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2: Some reversals keep stocks almost the same as where they started this morning. We hear more on today's market activity from financial correspondent Seth Sutel reporting from New York City.
3: Stocks ended a shaky day of trading on Wall Street, more or less where they started. The S&P 500 finished nearly flat on Thursday. The Dow fell 161 points, that's about 0.3%. The Nasdaq composite was barely changed. Stocks slowed their rally this week as pressure increased from the bond market. Higher bond yields act as a brake on the economy by making it more expensive for everyone to borrow money. The yield on the 10-year Treasury rose to 5.20%. That's the highest in nearly 20 years. This week, the average rate on the 30-year mortgage rose back above 7% for the first time since early last year. Seth Sutel, New York.
2: News and analysis at townhall.com. From Washington, I'm Keith Peters. The Oxford English Dictionary has officially added over a dozen Caribbean words.
4: The dictionary included bimpert, a Bermudian term for a foolish person, and vex money is an emergency cash for women. Supernatural terms like jobless and dowin also made the list. Food words include shadish for chorizo and sugar cake. Trinbagonian and Cambulay reflect Trinidad and Tobago's culture. The dictionary has around 500,000 words and phrases. John Scott reporting.
2: James Copenhaver, one of three campaign rally attendees shot in 2024 during an assassination attempt on then-candidate Donald Trump, has died. His lawyer announced the man's death on Thursday. Copenhaver was 76 years of age. More on these stories available at townhall.com. From Washington, I'm Keith Peters.
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6: Just look at your forecast on Newstalk 1250 KBRF for tonight, seeing some patchy drizzle and fog. 57 for our low, more fog early on Friday, 67 for our high. 58 for Friday night's low, 63 for Saturday, more rain Friday night into Saturday, Saturday night. 71 for Sunday's high, we're going to hit 57 for Sunday night's low, then some more rain and 70 for Monday. That is a look at your forecast on Newstalk 1250 KBRF. Depend on it.
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0: 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From the Ramsey Network in the Fair Ones Credit Union Studio, this is The Ramsey Show. I'm Jade Warshaw. Next to me, Rachel Cruz. We'll be taking your calls about life and money for the next hour or so. If you want to get in where you fit in. The number is 888-825-5225. Rachel, you ready to get into it?
1: Oh, yeah. Let's do it, Jade.
0: All right. Let's go to the line where we've got Ethan on line 4. What's going on, Ethan, from St. George, Utah?
2: Hi, how are you guys doing?
0: Doing all right. How can we help?
2: Okay, so I've got a question. Me and my wife, we just got married at the beginning of May, and we moved past baby step one, and we're on baby step two, and we recently found out that she's expecting in late April, early May.
0: Oh, congratulations.
2: And I was just, thank you. And I was just curious. I've got about $20,000 liquid cash, but I'm in about 62,000.

0: $8,000 in debt. I've got about $8,000 on a truck loan, and then I've got about $54,000 on a piece of property that we just signed on. And I was just curious, is it all right for me to keep like a $20,000 to $25,000 emergency fund temporarily until the baby comes?
1: Absolutely. I mean, that's exactly what we would teach. We kind of call that stork mode over here, which is the idea there's a baby coming, the stork's coming, you get it. And so there's some uncertainty during that time. And so financially, to pause what you're doing on the baby steps and stack up money to prepare for that is really the wisest choice, because the truth is there are a lot of unknowns. I mean, gosh, God willing, we hope that you go in, have the baby, there's no problems, no NICU stays, no extra expenses. But you never know what's around the bend, and just have the money for that. I always like, Ethan, for people to have a good bead on what their out-of-pocket max is, what their deductible is. And I really feel like that's a fair amount to kind of have the goal of stacking up, getting ready for a baby. And then after the baby comes and everything's all good, yeah, you can push play on the baby steps.
2: Yeah, Ethan, how much money could you put away each month between now and then?
0: So between me and my wife, we make about $90,000 to $100,000 a year take home. And right now we don't have to pay rent or anything, and we will start having to pay rent in either October or November. So realistically we could put away $4,000 or $5,000 a month.
2: Is that with rent?
0: That is with rent,
2: okay.
0: Yes.
2: I don't know. Okay, Jade, tell me this, because we do talk about stork mode, but you already have $20,000, Ethan, in the bank. You got an $8,000 truck, and then you have this piece of property. There's a part of me that I would keep the 20 grand if you want to bump it up next month to 25. And then I may work on selling the truck just because it's 8 grand, and you guys have, I don't know, $4,000 coming in for the next 8 months. So there's a part of me that I'm like, you're going to have, gosh, 70,000 sitting in, like, you'll have a lot in there. So part of me just says, get the 8 grand, take care of that once you have your emergency fund funded where you want it to be before the baby.
1: Yeah.
2: Because normally people don't have this amount sitting there in baby step two, Ethan. You know, like when we talk about the baby steps, baby step one is $1,000.
0: Yeah, for sure.
2: And then you throw everything else at the debt. So usually if people get pregnant baby step two, they only have $1,000. So we're like, pause everything, you know, save up an emergency fund between now and then. But because you guys have that 20 grand sitting there, I don't know, there's a part of me that say cash flow paying off the car by the end of the year.
1: I think you should. Like I said, as long as you are covering what really could just be your out-of-pocket max, you're good for the year. I think that's a lot, and that's usually like 10 or 12, like, I guess if you're insurance, depending on the quality of your insurance, but just check that. And then I love Rachel's plan. I think that's excellent. You can do a little bit of both and be covered both ways.
0: Gotcha, for sure.
1: Awesome.
0: Yeah. Well, thank you, guys.
2: Yep, absolutely.
0: You actually answered my question, and I was just curious on that, because I've listened to quite a few episodes and wasn't 100% clear on that, but I got my answer. So
2: awesome. Well, thanks. Good luck. Good luck with everything.
1: Yes.
2: As a new parent.
1: So good. Thanks for the call. Drew is next in Minneapolis, Minnesota. Hey, Drew, how can Rachel and I help today?
3: Hi, how are you?
1: Really good. What's up?
3: I am curious to hear your guys' perspective on what I should do with my house. So to give some context, I recently bought it. I moved in around the end of June. There have been some terrible, wicked gang violence in the area.
1: Oh,
3: and so decided, considering I'm getting married in a few months, and I did not want to bring my future wife into that home.
1: Did you not know the area when you purchased it? Are you new to the area? How did that?
3: Not well enough. Not well enough. So I will fully admit, like, I did not do enough research as I should have to fully investigate that area. Some of those were pretty bad soon after I moved in. And,
2: sure. Yeah, I don't blame you.
3: So I put it back on the market.
1: Uh-huh.
3: Currently, it's been on there for 2 weeks, and there's been one showing, one open house, one person that came to the open house. So really, two people have visited in the last 2 weeks. I listed it for, well, I bought it for $268 with... seller paid $7K, so $261. Re put it on the market for $275, It's now listed at 268, so what I bought it for.
2: Mm-hmm.
3: My realtor and I were contemplating, you know, with the lack of interest in the home and the current market, to explore the option of buy down, and or even other options such as renting or just dropping the listing price.
1: Well, again, before we do that, I mean, it's only been on for 2 weeks. Which is, if you go to our real estate hub, RamseySolutions.com/real estate, if we type in Minneapolis, Minnesota, we can see that, like, median days on market for your area is 39 days, and you're at 14 or 15. So you're not, there's no reason to panic just yet. Mm-hmm. But I do want to ask the question, the type of violence that was taking place, was this, like, all over the news and everybody knows it's your area? Or was this kind of isolated and just the folks around you know about it?
3: He was on the news, yeah.
1: Okay, so you feel like that specifically is impacting people wanting to purchase because now everybody knows, like, this is a bad neighborhood.
3: I see what you mean. I don't know exactly if that would play into the disinterest in the home. That's a great question. I haven't really considered that, but...
1: Well, I don't know either, and I'm not suggesting that it is. I more so was asking you if you felt like it were.
2: Yeah.
1: But yeah, okay. 39 days is median. So yeah. I would say give it time, right, Rachel?
2: And then there was shootings next to you, so I'd give it an extra 20 on top of that. So give it 2 months. You know what I mean? Just give it 2 months. And I would be a little bit more patient than jumping in because you probably don't want to rent it.
1: Definitely not.
2: Yeah. And then all these other programs get pretty messy. So I would be patient. And if you want to move out in the meantime, you'd be paying rent and a mortgage. So I don't know if you want to do that, but you'll probably be fine. I mean, I don't know. I would think you're okay. I understand you don't want to bring a family there. And check out our real estate agents too, Drew, because our trusted real estate pros are like the top of every market are these real estate agents. They're amazing. And so maybe just talk to two of them and just kind of get some feels and see if they know, because they're going to know the area, see what they think.

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2: Hey, what's up? 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Listen, I need everyone to put your phones down. Yes, put it down. You're going to live. 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

0: All right, back to the phone lines we go. We've got Caleb, who's in Dallas, Texas. Hi, Caleb. You're on the line.
1: Hey, thanks for having me on.
0: Yeah, you bet. How can we help today?
1: Yes, yeah, so I'm on my first job here out of college, and I just got a commission check today in my account for $12,000 for my first job here.
2: Good for you.
1: Yes, and I have about about $34,000 in student loans that I'm trying to pay off by October of 2028. I have about $12,000 in savings as well, and I'm just curious how to attack these loans with that commission check. I want to put all of it towards my loans here. I got a mix of the good Sallie Mae ones and then government loans as well.
0: Well, gosh, number one, congratulations on the commission. That's really, really great.
1: Thank you.
0: You got the $12,000 saved. If I were in your shoes, I would walk the baby steps, which is the plan that we teach. And the first three steps are the ones that I would focus on if I were in your shoes. The first one is we really just need $1,000 saved while we have the debt around. So let's drop the $12,000 saved down to $1,000 and put the remaining $11,000 on the student loan. And then let's take whatever you don't need from the commission check. So once your bills are paid and everything is cool with your budget, whatever margin is left over, let's also throw that at the $34,000 student loan. And my guess is you're going to be done with this well before October of 28, unless there's something that we're missing. Like, are you still needing to pay for, are you still in school doing tuition? Is there anything else that's like eating up this $12,000 in commission that you're going to be earning?
1: No, I don't believe so. I have a base salary as well. That totals out to about like $40,000 after taxes, and I've been using that to pay like my monthly rent and all of that kind of thing, groceries, et cetera.
0: Mm-hmm.
1: So I'm pretty set there. And for this commission check, yeah, it can pretty much go towards all those loans. There's like four of them that are government that are pretty low percentage interest rates, and I have two that are private that are like 11.5%, pretty high.
0: Mm-hmm.
1: So I was thinking about putting all of it down towards the highest interest rate ones, but I've also seen some advice to just attack those small ones and get those out of the way too.
2: Yeah, it's more efficient long term to actually, which is weird because it goes against math, but to pay off the smallest debt first. So if you list out all six, what would be your smallest? I'm just curious.
1: One would be about $2,200.
2: Okay, and then what's the next one?
1: Yeah, $3,200.
2: Okay,
1: and the next one is about $3,500.
2: Okay,
1: and then $5,000, and then there's two of those private ones are $8,000 and $11,000.
2: Okay, so what's great is you could knock three out by, you know, by when you get your commission check, because you'll get that. You have $12,000 saved, so just knock the three little ones off. You may have some going towards that $5,000, and then start working down from there. So yeah, it is actually more efficient just to get those out of the way, because all those payments, those three payments now, are freed up to then snowball on top of that $5,000. So you'll have even more momentum going in.
1: Okay, love it. And then just drop down the savings amount too, to as low as I can get it, and just attack it with the rest of that as well.
2: Yep. Exactly. Yep, that's it.
0: You're going to be out in no time.
2: Yeah, well done.
1: Cool.
2: Well done.
1: Yeah, appreciate it. No, thank you. Yeah, it's tough to make that decision, but I guess I got to go for it.
2: I know. It's one of those, like, that is part of paying off this debt, because you get a $12,000 commission and you've worked hard for it, and then you're like, I feel like I gotta work on my mistakes
0: for
2: in the back.
0: Sure.
2: I gotta go in the past and pay it off to enjoy your future. But the great thing is you'll look up, I promise you, Caleb, gosh, in 12 months, and you're gonna be completely debt free. You'll have a fully funded emergency fund, and you start getting those checks after being a year in commission rolls too.
0: Yes.
2: Man,
0: more.
2: Oh my gosh, and there's gonna be no payments, and you literally have your whole income to give and invest and keep moving through. So that's awesome.
0: Yeah. And two, highlighting, I mean, there's that side, what you just said, Rachel, of not being able to live in your income because of the mistakes. But then there's he's got to turn around and drain the $12,000 of savings. And a lot of people feel
2: that hurts
0: a connection to that.
2: That's right. Yes. And it makes you feel like you're going backwards. It's, you know what I mean?
0: Right.
2: In one sense of the word. But man, when you don't have those payments, because we say it all the time, but it's true, your largest wealth building tool is your income. And when your income's all yours and it's not going out to six different loans every month, it's amazing what happens when you actually start earning interest and you start investing that money instead of paying student loan companies, you know, Sallie Mae and the government, and paying interest on those.
0: And I also think of it, you know, when you've got this cushion of savings, he's got $12,000. We talk to people, gosh, with even more, $20,000 or $30,000, and we're asking them to drain it down. It's kind of like if you've ever lost weight.
2: Yes.
0: And after the fact, you're like, gosh, I didn't realize like how I felt when I had this on me. But now when I lose the weight of the debt, I feel so much better.
2: So much lighter.
0: And then like, it's 10 pounds. If you go pick up a 10-pound weight, you're like, oh my God, this is so heavy. I can't believe this was on my body.
2: Yes, yes.
0: Carrying it. And so it really is. We've never had people take their money, pay off their debt, and then go, gosh, I wish I had never done that.
2: That's right.
0: And yep. So it's worth it every time. Let's go to Elizabeth, who's in Scranton, Pennsylvania. What's going on, Elizabeth?
3: Hi. Yeah. So my husband and I are just trying to figure out, it seems like we can never quite make it to the next paycheck. You know, I do budgeting, like I handle all of our finances. So I do all the budgeting and it just seems like I don't know what we're doing wrong.
2: Okay. How much are you guys bringing in? How much hits your account every month income wise?
3: Every month is about 8,000.
2: 8,000. How much are your expenses?
3: Okay. So this is part of the problem here. The expenses, not including like food, our food budget, which I know that should be top of the list, but not including that, our regular basic expenses are about 7,069.
2: What are y'all paying? What's your mortgage?
3: Mortgage is 550. I mean, it's like everything. It's just everything is like skyrocketing. Mortgage is 550 a month, which is nothing. I know.
2: Oh yeah, that's great. Okay.
3: Yeah, we got in with 3.4% interest, so we're great with
2: that.
3: Yeah,
2: that's great. Okay.
3: Yeah, and then there's just all the other basic living things like electric.
0: Do you
3: insurance.
0: Have daycare? Are you ca-
3: no,
0: you have kids in
3: I
0: daycare?
3: Don't, no, I don't work. I'm a stay at home mom.
2: Well, there's got to be something. $6,500 going.
3: Yeah, there's a lot. Like, it's like our house and car. My husband is technically considered self-employed, so we have liability insurance, house insurance, car insurance on three cars. That's $660 a month.
2: Is the third car part of his business?
3: No, it's my son's car. My oldest son, who's in college.
0: So, what's the total of car insurance and gas? What is that total? On all three.
3: So I have it's all like together on the policy.
0: Uh huh. You know, and what's it total?
3: That's $660 a month, not including the gas. The gas I put in our, you know, kind of a food.
0: So again, we're at like $1,100 or $1,200. We've still got thousands of dollars to account for, and you said that's not even including food. Usually, food is one of the bigger ones. So there's got to be something in here that's what I'm just going to say
2: or
0: out of the usual or sloppiness.
2: Yeah, I'm trying to figure out: are you guys just spending? Or
3: we're really not. I mean, we're not big spenders. So we tithe. So that's $600 a month. Our heat, we put aside $300 a month taxes for the house. Our taxes are not escrowed. It's $600 a month. Our electric bill is $500 a month. Life insurance, $220 a month. Our
0: that's
3: garbage
0: a little
3: collection,
0: high.
3: The life insurance. One of
0: is
3: the
0: it
3: policies
0: term?
3: Is a, yes, they are term policies. One of them is a return of premium policy. So that's why it's a little higher, I think.
0: Okay. Interesting. Okay. What I mean, so everything is kind of like $500-$600, and there's no debt. Do you guys have debt payments?
3: We do have. We have two credit cards. One has just over $2,000. One has about $1,500, and then we have a car loan that's at $1,900.
0: $1,900?
3: No. I'm sorry. $19,000. Sorry.
0: $19,000. What do you pay a month for that?
3: The car is, $384 is the minimum, is the auto pay. The, $1,400 credit card, I'm trying to pay $800 a month on that just to get it.
0: So
3: done.
0: It sounds like there's a lot of ankle biters. What I would do you guys have every dollar?
3: Yes.
0: What I would do tonight, I would go through every dollar and I would just look at everything and say, is this a necessity? Do we need this? And do we need it to this extent? Like if it's something you're paying $600 on, do we need to be spending $600 on this activity? Because at $8,000 a month, I have to believe, and your mortgage is such a small percentage. There's no one in daycare. Those are the big ticket items. If there's insurance, that's probably the biggest one if you guys are self-employed. But again, for you, that would be taking the place of something like daycare realistically. So I think there's just a lot of items that you can scale back and find some margin. You need to be a detective and figure out what the problem is. But go in there knowing that there's a solution. Don't tell yourself there's nothing you can cut.

0: Here's something that keeps a lot of parents up at night. Kids are growing up with more access to information than ever before in history. But most of the content is calculated to keep them distracted, make them mad, and keep them scrolling. Not help them think for themselves. WorldWatch exists to be the antidote to the algorithms. 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And I love that WorldWatch doesn't talk at kids. It gives families something to talk about. Because when my kids are older, I want them to be able to think for themselves and separate news from noise. And right now, you can try WorldWatch free for 30 days. 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
1: With SRN News, I'm Keith Peters in Washington. James Copenhaver, one of three campaign rally attendees shot in 2024 during an assassination attempt on then-candidate Donald Trump, has died. His lawyer announced the man's death on Thursday. Copenhaver was 76. Copenhaver was in the bleachers during the event in Butler, Pennsylvania, when he was hit. A ruling to halt deportations of people to countries other than their own has thrown a core immigration policy of the Trump administration into question, at least temporarily, and prompted a desperate appeal to the Supreme Court. The administration said Thursday that the appeals court ruling came Wednesday, just minutes before midnight, forcing the cancellation of a flight with 70 people that was headed to three countries. On Wall Street, the Dow down by 161 points, this is SRN News.
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3: Just looking at your forecast on News Talk 1250 KBRF for tonight. Seeing some patchy drizzle and fog. 57 for our low, more fog early on Friday. 67 for our high. 58 for Friday night's low, 63 for Saturday, more rain Friday night into Saturday, Saturday night. 71 for Sunday's high, we're going to hit 57 for Sunday night's low, then some more rain and 70 for Monday. 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

0: 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We've got Cordell, who's in Little Rock, Arkansas, up next. Hi, Cordell. How can Rachel and I help you today?
1: Hi, guys. Thanks for taking the call.
0: You bet. What's up?
1: So a little back history. Back in 21, I saw the show, and me and my wife were married in 21 and had debts, kind of just caught fire. I was like, well, I can be a millionaire by the time I'm 50. So I had a very nice truck at the time, sold it, got $30,000 cash off it. Paid her vehicle off. She had co-signed for someone else's vehicle before. Paid that off. Paid her credit card off. Cut it up in front of her, which was a heartbreaking thing, but we both decided to do it. Went that week, paid off our cell phone.
0: Wow.
1: Just to eliminate every debt we could.
0: That was in 21?
1: Yes, ma'am.
0: Okay.
1: And this is a truck that, we don't have kids yet, but I was like, one day I'll give it to him.
0: Oh,
1: it
0: wow.
1: Just meant a lot to me. So we've been budgeting, going through, and our second year of marriage, she wanted to go to nursing school, go back. And we paid as we went, got her through that. She's a registered nurse now. And then her car went kaput, and as a gift for graduating, passing her NCLEX, everything she needed to do, she wanted a Denali, which probably wasn't the smartest idea.
0: Because you didn't pay cash?
1: Did not pay cash. At the time,
2: I'm going to celebrate getting possibly a $90,000 job with a $90,000 car.
0: Can you walk me through, like, Rachel, can you walk Rachel and I through that, Cordell? Because you're sitting here telling me what a struggle it was and what a sacrifice it was for you to sell that truck, to pay off all that debt. How in the world did you get to there, from there to, like, yeah, like 80 or 90 on a Denali feels right?
1: So, really, I think I just gave them to her, and well, I had about 20 grand in cash sitting there, and I was like, this is your dream car. She's going to be making good money. Mm-hmm. I make pretty good money. We'll have no problem paying it, and then, you know, we're already paying $1,000 extra on our mortgage a month. Okay. We can afford this.
0: Okay, so you got it. What did you end up spending legitimately?
1: $68,000 and owe $40 on it right now.
0: Okay, so you owe $40.
1: Yes, ma'am.
0: What else?
1: So the only other thing I have is my mortgage, okay. And right now $120 on it. My dilemma is, we've worked really hard at saving money, and right now I have $6,400 in my checking. I put $10,000 my emergency fund. I just put $10,000 in a CD. I can pull it out at any time, but just so we don't touch it. And then I've really been wanting to get a truck. And so I went on the road this year, and from April to August, I saved up about $75,000.
0: Okay.
1: And now I'm at the dilemma, do I buy my truck?
2: Well, where's her money? You just gave me all your numbers. What is she making as a nurse?
1: So she makes about $75,000 a year as a nurse before taxes, and I make $110,000 before taxes.
0: So okay. $185,000 a year combined. And I'm not trying to poke holes in what you're doing. I'm just saying you saved up $75,000 for a car, but there's only $10,000 in the emergency fund?
1: Yes, ma'am. So this year, the $75,000, that was an extra. That's added on to my annual. That just, it's like a bonus. I did that in 5 months. I had to travel around the U.S. to do that work.
0: No, I commend you for saving up the money. I'm just saying, don't you think it's strange that you're earmarking more for this truck versus stacking up a proper emergency fund?
2: What kind of truck do you want?
1: It's a Denali Ultimate.
2: I like your cars.
0: Gosh, I mean, Cordell,
2: it's not bad. It's like having a nice car is not bad.
0: But I'm struggling with the mindset.
2: Yes, your priorities are kind of all out of whack a little bit.
1: Well, And see, I guess that's my wife is encouraging me. She's like, I know you haven't had a truck in 4 years, which I have.
2: Poor Cordell. Hasn't had a truck in 4 years. You know, I'm so sorry. I'm just kidding.
3: If
2: George was here, he'd be a lot meaner. Truck guys,
3: But wait a sec. Is the problem, tell us the real problem. Because first off, it was like, man, we owe $40,000 on my wife's Denali. Now we're over here. You're trying to do yours in cash, it sounds like, which is fine. But don't you want to get out of the current debt first?
1: Absolutely. So, like, when I say I was on fire about it to get out of debt, I had to sit it down, put the numbers in front of her to see it. And I was like, hey, if we pay an extra grand on our mortgage every month, you know, we'll save 70 grand at the end of interest and this and that. And so I guess I feel she's encouraging me to get my truck. I feel guilt.
2: Okay, can I ask this, Cordell? Is it a brand new truck? Is it going to cost you $75,000?
1: They're about $93,000.
2: I knew it. Okay. So listen, y'all have too much car. You make $185,000. These two cars combined are going to be about what you make a year.
3: Yeah.
2: You guys have champagne taste and beer pocketbook, and I had to say beer pocketbook with $168,000 a year because it's good income. But y'all, you can't afford this. This is out of, this is, I'll be honest, this is classic middle class America right here. That this is it though. For real. You want the nice truck, the brand new thing, and you make good money, but you would rather have a depreciating asset going down in value because it feels good than actually prioritizing your financial life, which would look like getting out of debt, having cash saved in the bank, investing for your retirement. And then what we have left, we can figure out what to do. And we're going to buy a used car because you guys are not net worth millionaires.
1: Yep.
2: And so you have to look at these cars that the function is, it's not your identity. It's not who you are. It is to get you to point A to point B. And if it's if you're making a ton of money and you can afford that, that's great. We're not mad at it, but it has to be in a reasonable sense, and you guys are just out of reason.
3: Well, and Cordell, I'm looking at this going, I just want it to be worth your time because you sat and painted a picture that I felt, which is, man, you guys really sacrificed in 2021 to win. Like, you cut deep in order to do that. And if you go forward with this, you're taking all of the air out of that. Like, you're taking all of the meaning out of that sacrifice. And you're going back to square one. And so all that sacrifice will have been meaningless because now we're just back in debt again. And I said it yesterday on the show, and I'll say it again. When you choose this path, the very first step that you have to take before you even start the baby steps is you have to draw that line in the sand and say, I'm doing this because I'm not a person who borrows money anymore. I'm not a person who does that. And so you guys stepped over your own line when you did her car. And now you're stepping over another principle of the plan that you say you want to work when you do what Rachel said. And it's like you're buying more car basically than your income can afford. So I'm trying to protect you and your wife because you guys have worked so hard. And I think, I don't know, but what I'm sensing is like in our city, in our town, we're like killing it and we got these cars and there's like a facade that's attached to this. And I think that you guys are starting to play into that. And I think you have to be really careful and you're feeling like, I have a good job. She has a good job. We deserve to have this. And I just want to remind you that I actually think that you deserve a life of peace with no payments. I think that you deserve to have the comfort and security of a fully funded emergency fund. I think you deserve the feeling of actually working hard and it meaning something at the end of the day, not just shiny vehicles.
2: And not letting your emotions drive you. I mean, you know, children do what feels good.
3: Man.
2: Adults devise a plan and follow it. And so following a smart financial plan is going to help you long term more than a Denali will.
3: Talk that talk.
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0: When you're stuck in a cycle with money, you know, two steps forward, one step back, it can feel like you're losing your mind. But you're not alone. 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All right, well, let's get right back into it. We've got Colin in Boston, Massachusetts. Hey, Colin, how can we help out today?
6: Hey, guys. Thank you for taking my call.
0: No problem. What's up?
6: So I'm a 26-year-old from Massachusetts, and I bought a bachelor pad condo 2 years ago and recently got married. And my wife and I were looking to see if it's feasible to get a house next year without going house broke, and if you guys can provide some financial planning for us.
0: Gosh, I love that question. Congratulations. You're thinking about doing the house. The first thing I want to know about is your financial situation. Do you guys have debt? Do you have savings? Tell us a little about that.
6: Yeah, so we owe about $228,000 on the condo. And there's about $84,000 in equity on that. And the only other debt that we have is $8,000 on her car, which we're going to pay off, you know, in the next month.
0: Okay.
6: And then on top of that, I have money in a high yield savings just kind of sitting there. And I guess I'm wondering if it makes sense to just put that money directly towards the mortgage and build up more equity.
2: How much is in there?
6: There's about 40.
2: 40,
6: in high yield
2: okay.
6: savings, and I also have 3 to 6 months in emergency savings too.
3: Oh, well, how much is that?
2: Separate than that?
6: Yeah.
2: Oh, good. Okay.
3: And how much is the 3 to 6 months?
6: We'll call it. It's about 15.
3: 15,000, and that's 3 months or 6 months.
6: I'd give it. That's about 4.5.
3: Okay, sweet.
2: What price home are you guys looking at? Or in your area, what would it be?
6: Yeah, in Massachusetts is pretty expensive. I mean, a house that we would get is probably around $500,000.
2: Okay.
3: Yeah, and median listing price, by the way, in Boston, and I don't know if you're in Boston proper or if you're like out in the outskirts, but for Boston, it's $1.2 million is the median listing price. So it's you're not wrong when you say it's expensive. How far out are you guys?
6: About 20 miles.
3: Okay, so you're not far out. All right.
2: So if I'm running your numbers on our mortgage calculator, and anyone that's interested, you can go to RamseySolutions.com and do that. Okay, it's looking like it's going to be about $4,300 for your mortgage payment. And how much do you guys bring home a month?
6: That's around $5,000 take home.
3: Okay, so now this is where we kind of get into the tough part because, I mean, you said it right, and I think you have the right idea. You don't want to be house poor. You want to go into this with your home being a blessing and not a burden, which is what we teach. And so it's going to be really important for you to make sure that this payment, when you do buy a house, is no more than 25% of your take-home pay.
6: Yeah.
2: So how in the condo, you said you guys have $84,000 of equity, but how much is it worth?
6: The Zillow estimate is like 318.
2: 318. Okay. Yeah. I mean, honestly, Colin, I would stay put where you are. Keep, paying down, you know, get this car paid off. I would keep, you know, working to pay down the mortgage so that your equity continues to build up. And unless you guys can find something cheaper, but I mean, honestly, I know it's going to be difficult. You just have to, in order to own a home, sadly, in that area, you just have to make a ton, and it may not be feasible in the next couple of years until your income goes up to get something that's worth purchasing, right? So that you do have to buy a lot of patience in this process. Which is not fun. What are your careers?
6: I do marketing for a general contractor here.
2: Okay.
6: And I don't know if you're going to like to hear this or not, but she went down to part-time now once we got married.
2: Okay. Well,
6: and
3: because of a child?
6: I mean, it's
3: or
6: been
3: just
6: working for us. Sorry, say that again.
3: Because of a baby or just because?
6: Just for, like, life choices and, you know, we're falling into our biblical roles here. And, you know, it was just the job that she's in, she works at a tax firm and, you know, tax season gets extensive with overtime. And on top of the overtime, she was planning our wedding. And so that got extensive. And so her job was able to allow her to go down to part-time.
2: Yeah. So bringing home $50,000 a year in Boston, you're probably not going to be a homeowner doing that. So so you can't really, you know, have your cake and eat it too, you know, having her work part-time and having a realistic expectation of owning a home. Mm-hmm. So that's the reality. Now, if she was making 50, you're making 50, then you're up to, you know.
3: Now we can start talking.
2: Then we can, like if she brings home 5,000, you're bringing home 5,000, that's 10,000 a month. And I'm like, okay, all right, let's see if we can get something, you know, in the 3,000. I don't know. And then you have some more money saved and, you know, then it really starts moving the numbers. But
3: what's keeping you in such an expensive area? I mean, it sounds like the nature of your jobs, you could do something like that in a less expensive area where you could have more of what you're looking for, which is wife working part-time, you working full-time, and a home. You know what I'm saying?
6: Yeah. I guess my job is based out of Massachusetts, and so that's the reason why we're staying here. We don't want to stay here long term, but for the short term, it makes sense for us to stay here.
3: But I'm saying the nature of the type of work you're doing, could you do that elsewhere? Obviously, you're working in that area now, but could you do that in another area?
6: Yeah, for another employer, I could.
3: That's what I'd be thinking about. And I'm not saying that you have to make that move immediately, but I am saying that what Rachel said, which is we need to sit down and talk, you and your wife, about our values and what we truly want our life to look like, not just for the moment, but even long term. And if we start seeing things long term that we can't do where we are today, then we have to start making a plan for what that will look like as we go through life. If we say, gosh, we really want to be homeowners, that's important to us. Well, we might not have to do it this year or next year, but eventually knowing we want that and knowing the kind of trajectory for our income and knowing that we live in Boston, well, gosh, we need to start thinking about a plan for what that means for us. And if we can't do it in this area, what would be the plan for us to do that in another area? Okay,
2: because
3: we have to look for different jobs in different areas.
2: Well, and I'll throw this out, Colin, not to project on you, but because of your earlier comment, I'm going to assume when you have babies, she's not going to work. So that means it will be your income dependent upon when you buy this house. And the house is long term. So if you guys are wanting a child in the near future, in the next 3 to 4 years, you have to do the math then based on your income and what that's going to be too. So remember that, because people get that. That is a that's a hard place that when people buy a home on two incomes and then they start a family and one of them wants to stay home with the kids, which is a wonderful thing. But when that happens, then suddenly that income leaves and the lifestyle that you've chosen is usually based on two incomes. That's why even doing all of this pretty conservatively gives you more options.
3: And we see that a lot. That's a very, very good point that you make, Rachel. When you're buying a home, a couple of things to consider. We tend to talk about it from the monetary perspective because it is usually one of the biggest investments you'll make. And we're always saying, hey, 15-year fixed rate mortgage, that's the best way to buy a house. As far as if you're going to take out a loan, of course, we want it to be no more than 25% of your take home pay. We hit on that take home pay just after tax, not after insurance and investing, just after tax. But a really smart part of that that Rachel mentioned is you have to think about the long term. And if you can think ahead of time and go, in the future, we know we're only going to have one working spouse, making sure the house that you buy today meets that parameter of one income.
2: Yes.
3: And you can run that. You can run those numbers and see.
2: Yeah. Or be comfortable, because we've had friends like this. We were actually talking about some friends that lived in Nashville and it was a nicer, you know, priced home. And one of them ended up staying home. She ended up staying home after they had kids. And they just knew when that happens, we're going to move homes and we're going to move to a different area. Not only for family, but just also, you know, for the environment, but also to probably get a smaller place.
3: Yes.
2: Because we know we'll only have one income. So,
3: it wasn't a surprise.
2: Yes. So there's like a forethought in this adult-like planning that is, that's very important. So,
3: You said adult-like planning.
2: It's adult.
3: 100%.
2: It's adulting. It's adulting.
3: It's adulting at its finest.
2: And you know what, Jade? I do. I'm going to throw it out there. You know,
3: Put it.
2: The Proverbs 31 woman, she works eagerly and is business-minded too. So
3: my dog. And this is why.
2: I think it all belongs too. So
3: yes,
2: Colin,
3: does.
2: You guys push hard for the life you want, but be wise when it comes to the money.
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8: News this hour from Town Hall. I'm Keith Peters in Washington. Israeli Prime Minister Benjamin Netanyahu has some choice words for New York City's mayor during a speech at the United Nations.
9: Israeli Prime Minister Benjamin Netanyahu, speaking at the United Nations as the Democrat Socialist mayor of New York City, Zohran Mamdani, threatened to arrest him.
10: Mr. Mamdani, since you were elected mayor of this city, many Jews no longer feel safe in New York. They talk to me. They tell me.
9: Netanyahu going on to say the survival of Israel is at stake following the October 7th Hamas terrorist attack. Laura Winters reporting.
8: A man shot at a Trump campaign rally in 2024 has died.
11: James Copenhaver, one of three campaign rally attendees, shot in 2024 during an assassination attempt on then-candidate Donald Trump, has died. Copenhaver was in the bleachers during the event in Butler, Pennsylvania, when a 20-year-old gunman opened fire from a nearby rooftop, grazing Trump's right ear with one bullet. Copenhaver was struck in the arm and in the abdomen, wounds that left him with lingering injuries and walking with a cane. Copenhaver was 76 years old. I'm Lisa Dwyer.
8: Presidents Donald Trump and Xi Jinping met on Thursday for important talks on the U.S.-China relationship. They are divided on issues like the Iran war and trade, but both leaders hope personal rapport can prevent conflict. Mr. Trump emphasized their friendship while Xi stressed healthy competition. On Wall Street, a mixed day as the Dow was down by 161 points. The NASDAQ Composite Index rose 3, with the S&P 500 Index lower by 1 point. More on these stories at townhall.com.
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0: used by police departments across the country.
1: Committee Chairman Republican Senator Josh Hawley of Missouri is concerned about Americans losing their privacy as more law enforcement agencies use the automated license plate readers. Hawley's panel has heard from a number of witnesses. These include a Florida woman who was wrongfully accused of leaving the scene of a deadly accident because of incorrect information from a Flock camera. Rich Thomason, Washington.
0: First Ladies Melania Trump and Peng Li Yuan have toured the Smithsonian's National Museum of Asian Art, celebrating cultural ties between the United States and China during China's diplomatic visit to Washington. Thursday's meeting unites two figures known for fusing style and diplomacy. News and analysis at townhall.com. From Washington, I'm Keith Peters. The NFL hasn't seen an early season injury epidemic at quarterback quite like this in a long time, with Caleb Williams, Jaden Daniels, and Jackson Dart all getting hurt in week two. There's a good chance six teams will be forced to go with a backup quarterback as the starter because of injuries by the time the games this week are finished. At a news conference, New York Giants head coach Jim Harbaugh confirms quarterback Jackson Dart will be out for an extended period with a left knee injury.
2: Yeah, it's a big loss for sure. You know, I mean, it's your starting quarterback. It's a tough loss.
3: What's the timeline?
2: Regular season, at least, I would say.
0: New York has sued the prediction market Polymarket. It argues the platform is an unlicensed gambling operation. More at townhall.com.
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5: Here's a look at your forecast on Newstalk 1250 KBRF for tonight, seeing some patchy drizzle and fog. 57 for our low, more fog early on Friday, 67 for our high. 58 for Friday night's low, 63 for Saturday, more rain Friday night into Saturday, Saturday night. 71 for Sunday's high, we're going to hit 57 for Sunday night's low, then some more rain and 70 for Monday. That is a look at your forecast on Newstalk 1250 KBRF. Depend on it.
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0: All right, welcome back to the Ramsey Show here in the Fairwinds Credit Union Studio. I'm Jade, this is Rachel, and we've got Jack who's in Houston, Texas. Hey, Jack, how can we help out today?
1: Hey, thanks for taking my call. A little bit worried about asking this question after the Denali question.
0: The Denali debacle?
1: Yeah.
2: We're not mad at nice cars. Just remember that.
0: Yes. You have a clean slate.
1: Okay, that's great. Well, I specifically wanted to ask you guys this question because I know how tough you guys are about spending money on depreciating assets like cars, but that's exactly the kind of feedback I need before I convince myself that, buying this car is a good idea. But I'm just trying to figure out if I can responsibly purchase an $80,000 sports car.
0: Ooh.
1: It would be a car kind of just for the weekend. Mm-hmm. And then I would like to keep my current cars as dailies.
2: How much are they worth, the other two?
1: So I drive a 2020 BMW M340i.
0: Mm-hmm.
1: I purchased it about 3 years ago for $50,000 out the door.
0: Okay.
1: And then my wife drives a 2020 Tesla Model Y that we got a family deal on. Mm-hmm. And that was, we only spent about $18,000 on that.
0: Okay.
3: Nice.
0: Perfect.
1: And then we have a third car that I kind of drive. It was basically my wife's old car that we ended up keeping because it wasn't really worth that much, but it still worked. So I drive it here and there.
0: Okay.

0: And what's that worth? Anything notable?
1: Maybe like $4,000 or $5,000.
0: Okay.
2: Okay. And how much do you guys make a year?
1: So I make about $175,000 a year, and my wife makes about $70,000. So around $245,000 combined, including 401k matches and average bonus.
0: Okay. Mm-hmm. So following our parameters, we're kind of the mind, hey, if you're making $245,000, no more than half of that, so $122,000 mm-hmm. in cars would be kind of where you'd be sitting. Is it fair to say you're about $72,000 now?
2: $135,000 yeah. with this new car is what I would say probably, right?
1: Yeah. So, I mean, if you go by what I could sell the cars for today, it would be less than that, but what I've spent on it, that's great.
2: Yeah. I mean, you'll be right at that, mm-hmm. depending on, what they're all worth mm-hmm. now, right at that $122,000, I would say.
0: Yeah. A little bit, give or take, it's not going to be anything that we would split hairs over, I don't think. But the question is, do you have the $80,000 saved and ready to go?
1: Yes. So, I guess in terms of like cash, no, but I could sell some stock to cover the cost, so I could buy it in cash. And half of the dilemma is, obviously I could use this money on probably something a lot better of an investment. We've been considering doing a garage apartment in the back of our property. But that would be around $150,000, and obviously we'd be able to rent that out, and it would appreciate over time.
0: Is that what the stocks were for initially? Like when you guys have sat and looked at, oh gosh, we have this much money in stocks, were you thinking, oh, this garage apartment, and then suddenly now here you're like, well, maybe I can get a sports car?
1: No, not really. I would have enough to do both, but it's more so a matter of like.
2: Here, can I ask you a question, Jack? Okay, if $80,000 disappeared from your accounts, I don't care where they are, stock, anything but retirement. I don't care if that's bank accounts, CDs, stock, mm-hmm. high yield, wherever $80,000 could be. If that just disappeared tomorrow and you looked in your accounts and $80,000 was gone, would you notice, like, would you feel it or no?
1: Maybe just the way I've been raised, I feel like no matter how much money I had, I would always feel it.
2: Okay. How much do you have in savings, non-retirement?
1: Non-retirement, including house equity would be.
2: No, not house equity. Cash. What do you have in savings? Not house equity.
1: Just cash.
2: Mm-hmm. In stocks.
1: About 1.2.
2: Oh.
1: No.
2: 1.2. And that does not include retirement.
1: That does not include retirement.
2: And does not include equity in the home.
1: And does not.
2: Oh, Jack, no. You're doing
0: this. This is a nothing burger.
2: Well, you shouldn't feel $80,000 out of $1.2 million, Jack.
0: Yeah.
2: Gosh, I thought you were. I should have asked this from the beginning.
0: I know, both of us.
2: Bury the lead.
0: Yeah,
2: oh, man.
0: This is what Ken Coleman would have said is a nothing burger.
1: Okay.
0: There's nothing to discuss other than you getting this car and what color.
2: Yes, you can afford this car, Jack.
1: I would like a black one. Yeah, but anyway.
2: Here's the color I want.
1: I guess it's mainly like the dilemma of I could use that for the garage apartment that would generate more income.
2: So here's the thing with money, especially when you get to this point mm-hmm. Where you are financially, for the rest of your life, there's going to be opportunity costs. Okay. When you get above that idea of like, hey, once you're debt free, you have a fully funded emergency fund, you're funding retirement, and then you actually start putting some money away on the side beyond that 15% of retirement. Yep. And even once the house is paid, right? Like you start actually generating a lot of savings. Your entire life from then on out will be an opportunity cost. And so here's the thing. You cannot live in that mindset at this point. Now, Denali guy has to live in that mindset.
0: He does.
2: That's where he's at financially. But to the point that you have this amount of money for the rest of your life, it's like, well, we could go on this nice vacation and spend 20 grand, but also we could invest that and it's going
0: to
2: be this.
0: Everything doesn't have to be an investment.
2: That's right. So everything will always have that opportunity cost. So you kind of have to get over that, that yes, you are going to spend things for just pure enjoyment, and that it is what it is. So as long as you are giving, you are saving, which you obviously are, and you need to be spending some, you need to be living life and enjoying it with some of this hard-earned money and not just hoard it. So there is a release that's actually a healthy thing when it comes to the part of spending. I'm a green light, Jade.
0: Yes, and I'm a green light too. And Jack, just know, every time you open the conversation, start with the 1.2 million.
2: Like, when you're calling a financial show, just say, I have 1.2 million saved. I'd like to buy an $80,000 car.
0: Yeah, well done. Really, really great.
2: Are you guys completely debt free? You said equity on the home. Is it paid off?
1: Yes. So, I mean, I fully am aware that the situation I'm in was, I'm very blessed that my family was able to kind of help me get on my feet when I first started my professional jobs out of college. And I've just been able to very aggressively save.
2: Yeah, awesome. Well done, Jack. You've done a great, great job. So, yeah, you enjoy that sports car, do some date nights.
0: Yeah, man.
2: Take your wife out.
0: Yeah. Enjoy.
2: Have fun.

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8: Good. What's up?
9: I am struggling with the question. I'm a young entrepreneur. I am currently a junior in college, making my way through. However, I kind of found success in my business early. I started it after I graduated high school. I'm currently making $130,000 a year. Same with my business partner as well.
8: Good for you, Richard. What are you doing?
9: Yes, so I do affiliate marketing.
8: Yes.
9: So basically, I just promote products and then promote those on social media, and then people see those products and they buy it, and then I get a small commission.
10: Yeah,
8: good for you.
10: Absolutely. And you're a junior in college doing this.
9: I am, yes.
10: That's amazing. Well done.
8: Well, what are you studying in college? Seems like you got it on lock.
9: Yeah, I'm doing business management.
10: Okay, good for you. Good for you, man. Okay, so sorry I interrupted you, but I was just curious. What's your question?
9: Yeah. So my question is, I've been finding it harder and harder as I'm going through each semester of college to kind of stay on top of schoolwork and focus. I don't have any debt with college, as my mother works at the university, so I get a discount there of 50%. So that's a very big draw to stay in. But I'm also like wanting to focus my efforts on, you know, I have another kind of business I'm wanting to do as well on top of doing this other this the one I'm doing now. And I'm just like, would it be worth it to stay, like, push through school, or I guess do school less, maybe just get an associate's degree? I only have a car payment that I'm going to have paid off in around nine months. So I'm not really, I don't have any debt. And I am very good at investing. So in the 2 years I've done this, I have about $51,000 in investment portfolios that are not retirement. In my retirement accounts, I have about $35,000.
8: Good for you.
9: Roth and
10: how much is your, how much do you have in your car? How much do you owe?
9: Yeah, so I just bought a Toyota 4Runner. That was kind of my dream car. I've always wanted it, and I've saved up for about 6 months, and I put about half down. So currently, I owe $16,000 on that
10: car.
9: Okay,
10: let's pay that off.
8: Other than that, though, gosh, you're really killing it. I'm really, really proud of you. A lot of people, I mean, you're accomplishing so much in just a short period of time. I think the two things that stand out to me was what Rachel said was, let's pay off the car. I think you could have gone really crazy on this. And I think you tried to exercise like some reasonability on it. And I'm glad that you did that. But I'd like to crank that even more and just say, hey, a guy in your position doesn't need to borrow money. And let's just let that be your lifestyle. My guess is that you built your business without debt, and let's just go through life without debt. You make a lot of money. You don't need to be slave to any lender. So that's thing one. And I wondered about the degree. So you get the 50% off because your mom works at the university. The part that I see is how much are you, what's the other 50% that you're paying? Like, how much do you have to pay in tuition? And I'd be weighing that out with the idea of, like, realistically, what do I see myself doing? Do I feel like I need this degree? Because you're very entrepreneurial, and college is not necessarily a necessity for everyone. And that level of education and that type of education is not necessarily a necessity for everyone.
10: Yes. Are you, do you have two more years left, Richard?
9: I do. So I'm in my junior year, just started. I kind of took less credit hours this semester to work a little more, but like I said, I just find it really hard to focus on school when I'm like, when I graduate and get my degree, just to go back and work full time for myself, which is, you know, it puts getting a degree hard to do. I'm paying probably about $4,000 a semester for school. That's with the discount included.
8: Do you feel like you're learning anything, or do you feel like you're like, I already know that, like, I already am doing this?
9: There's some things I've learned, but I just, not really.
10: Okay.
9: Like, I'm kind of sitting in classes, falling asleep.
8: Yeah.
10: Okay. I may have a different take.
8: Tell me.
10: I would finish. I think you are, because you're how old? You're 19?
9: I'm 21.
10: 21. Oh, sorry. 21. You're 21. You have your entire life to build businesses, make money, get in there. You're already halfway done. If this was your first semester, I might change my mind. You're halfway done. And I'll be honest too, there's a little bit of me, because I mean, we play in that world just a little bit.
8: Uh-huh.
10: And it's ever changing, right? So what the world looks like with affiliate marketing today, we don't know. Maybe it gets bigger. Maybe AI takes everyone out. I mean, genuinely, we don't know.
8: We don't know.
10: And there's something to me, especially when it comes to business management, to have something that it's not that you fall back on your degree by any means. 'Cause I know a lot of people don't even use their degree. But it's like that extra step that you took, you finished what you started. It's not costing you a ton. It's another year and a half, basically. You're halfway through this semester.
8: So what is that? $12,000?
10: If you were my kid, and that feels weird saying, because we're only like 15 years difference, but I would encourage, like if you were my brother, I think I would tell you, finish out college, get your degree, you're halfway done. And again, you have your whole life ahead. And there may, you know, and the truth is too, there may not be a ton to learn, but I don't know. There's a value in.
8: There's more to it than that.
10: Yes.
8: You're right.
10: I don't know. So I just think you have your whole life ahead of you to do what you want to do. And there's something about just investing in yourself and a little bit of this, just finish what you start too.
8: Mm-hmm.
10: Mentality.
8: Did you want to go to college, or did you feel like people were pushing you to go because you had the discount?
9: I initially did want to go to college. I was originally going to go into the military, and then that fell through. So then I just decided to go full on to this business, which was very successful. And then college was kind of just it was there to just be doing it, as you know, because the 50% discount is really nice, especially with tuition rates these days. And then my whole family all has college degrees, and they're all pushing me to, you know.
10: Hey, I wonder if you would regret being a business owner later on and not having your degree if you're halfway through. Do you know what I mean?
8: I think I 100% Rachel would ride with you on this. If you had said to me, I never wanted to go to college, I feel like I'm just going because I have the discount and I feel like this or that. But the fact that you set out to do this, and I think I'm with Rachel on the principle of let's finish what you started, because you did say this is something you wanted to do. I do see the 50% discount and go, hey, it's here today. It might not be here later on if you ever want to finish. Mm-hmm. And I think in your world, fairly, the $12,000 that I think it's going to cost you to finish the last semester and the last two, you know, the other semester of your junior year and the last two of your senior year, I think that's well within a small percentage of what you're doing, that it's not like this big sacrifice for you to pay it. And so for those reasons, I'm out.
10: For those reasons,
8: I'm out. What do you think? I mean, does that sit right with you, or are you like, dadgummit, I was really hoping
10: it's going to be frustrating if you take our advice? Because I think you will be sitting in classes and being like, oh my gosh, what am I doing?
8: But listen, I think it is like that.
10: I think you'll look back though when you're 40 years old and having your degree.
8: Well, you made a good point.
10: Like,
8: it's not just the education. I mean, it's relationships. It's learning to do things that we don't always want to do, but we do it because it's our responsibility.
10: Right.
8: Like, there are so many things that you take away from college that is not the grades.
10: That's right. And not you just sitting in a classroom and learning. I know. And that's like the biggest, debate right now. Like, and it continues to be, which is good. I think we need to push on this notion that like everyone just has to go to college.
8: I agree.
10: So I am for pushing that notion, because it is the conversation these days, figuring out when people start at 18, because some people get into real estate.
8: Yeah.
10: They get their license, take off. Some people go to trade school.
8: Yep.
10: I mean, it looks different for everyone, but.
8: And to your point with AI, I do think that it's an unknown, because it's like, gosh, if I invest this money, will this career field even exist the way I thought it
10: was?
8: And
10: I just don't ever want to bank on something at 21, even though he's making such good money, so it's easy to be like, oh, this will be my life forever. And it may not be. Like, it's just the internet world is the ever-changing world. And so we know that well in our jobs.

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1: With SRN News, I'm Keith Peters in Washington. Presidents Donald Trump and Xi Jinping met for high-stakes talks on Thursday at an urgent moment for the U.S.-China relationship, with the world's preeminent powers divided on the war in Iran and still grappling to find common ground on trade and how to best navigate the jarring advances of artificial intelligence. A ruling to halt deportations of people to countries other than their own has thrown a core immigration policy of the Trump administration into question, at least temporarily, and prompted a desperate appeal to the Supreme Court. The administration said Thursday that the appeals court ruling came Wednesday just minutes before midnight, forcing the cancellation of a flight with 70 people that was headed to three countries. On Wall Street, the Dow down by 161 points. More details at SRNNews.com.
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4: This is your forecast on News Talk 1250 KBRF for tonight. Seeing some patchy drizzle and fog. 57 for our low, more fog early on Friday. 67 for our high. 58 for Friday night's low. 63 for Saturday. More rain Friday night into Saturday. Saturday night. 71 for Sunday's high. We're going to hit 57 for Sunday night's low. Then some more rain and 70 for Monday. That is a look at your forecast on News Talk 1250 KBRF. 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
0: Hey, what's up? 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Listen, I need everyone to put your phones down. Yes, put it down. You're going to live. 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
1: Today's question comes from Courtney in Georgia. Up until the last few years, I would get paper statements from my bank and use them to balance our checkbook each month. Now, with everything online, I just check our balances daily, but don't really balance my checking account. Do any of the Ramsey personalities double check their bank's math, or do you just trust that the online numbers are accurate? Oh my
0: man,
1: gosh,
0: that's deep.
1: I had like a 15-year-old Rachel like twitch because dad made us do that in Quicken. Do you remember Quicken Books?
0: Yes, I do.
1: You put that CD in your computer, and we had our little checkbooks, and we had to balance our checkbooks every month as teenagers, and I'm like, oh, it's like trauma to this free spirit. It was
0: Quicken. The worst. It's a great question, though. I mean,
1: Courtney
0: this is very deep.
1: I bet Courtney had Quicken.
0: Yes, she probably did. Gosh, I don't know why that made me laugh so much. I think because I had the exact same experience, and so it was exactly that.
1: I'll tell you what I do,
0: yeah,
1: Courtney.
0: Tell us.
1: Just honestly, I mean, I do every dollar. I track our transactions in it. So I know I honestly probably know more of what's happening in our budget.
0: Yeah.
1: I check that more. And then in every dollar, our account is linked. So if our account starts to get low, like towards the end of, or like, cause we get most of our commission stuff on the 15th.
0: Yep.
1: Really low on like the 30th.
0: Mm-hmm.
1: So we have a full month from 15th to 15th for us. So when it gets to be like the 10th of the month, if you will,
0: start to look.
1: Yeah. Then I will be like, okay, did we have a big purchase that it's not been accounted for yet? Because sometimes it won't update till like Tuesday. And if it's been over, but usually it will show up in our bank's app and it's like gray. It's a different color. So I'll double check that if I feel like our balance is getting too low to be like, okay, I want to make sure that we're, you know, on track with this. But that's what I do personally. But honestly, the budget for me is kind of my quote unquote balancing the checkbook. I know it's not against my bank statement, but it's against what we've planned, and what we've planned, we know we have the money for. Does that make sense?
0: Yes. I'm with you. I can say I do not check my bank statement. I have not downloaded a bank statement in quite a while. I do trust that when I see the transaction come in through every dollar, usually I'm like, yeah, I went to Publix for $13.81. Like, that is true. And then I just track it, and I'm with you. Since I track my transactions, not every single day, let me be honest, but very often, I can start to see if it seems like we're about to go over budget in an area. And then it's like, if we did, it'll tell you, like, if you've already gone over, then I'm starting to pay a lot more attention and go, okay, I need to like shift this around, or we need to pull back. So I kind of do it like that. And then at the end, when you close out your budget, everything's already tracked because you've been tracking throughout the month. And then the closeout is just, hey, did you stick to your amounts or didn't you?
1: Yes,
0: and
1: yes.
0: I think that's kind of, I care mostly about tracking the transactions and the closeout and kind of seeing how we did. And are there trends there? Like, are we constantly going over grocery budget? Are we constantly? And I pay attention to those types of trends. But other than that, I'm not locked into the statement and making sure the balance is perfectly to the decimal point.
1: Yep.
0: I have a friend who's like that, though. And whew, that's too much for me.
1: All more power to you, you know?
0: Yeah,
1: you got
0: do what you got to do.
1: Yeah, but for real, every dollar really is great, you guys, in that sense. Because, like, we have shifted because of everything online.
0: Mm-hmm.
1: And this kind of gives you more of a real-time, more budget mindset than like a bank statement.
0: Yeah.
1: Check, check, check.
0: It should make it easier that you don't have to do all that.
1: Exactly. Yeah. So if you guys do want to check it out, you can download it for free in the App Store or Google Play, or we'll put a link down below. But check out Every Dollar if you haven't done a budget, because it really will help sync all of that. And you sync all your accounts. That's the other great thing. If I need to look at the balance of our account, I click on accounts on Every Dollar, and it has our money.
0: Yeah.
1: It has our high yield savings, our checking. All of that is just right there in Every Dollar. So
0: that's
1: it's very
0: helpful.
1: Yep.
0: And, you know, I do want to hit on this because I think about how my budgeting practices were when we were in $460,000 of debt and like going through that. And then I think about how our budgeting practices are now that we're not in any debt and life is a lot easier financially. And I do think there's little things that, change. Like the principle of budgeting doesn't change. The principle of living on less than you make, the principle of tracking your transactions, it doesn't change. But I do feel like you're not down to the nitty gritty.
1: The tactical can change a little bit.
0: Yeah. Like you were. And I actually, I think this is a great post from LinkedIn because it just goes to show like no matter how well you're doing, no matter if you're making hundreds of thousands or hundreds of millions, it's really important. So Logan Ryan, you guys might know that name. He's an NFL player, played on lots of NFL teams, but more notably the two Super Bowls with the Patriots. He says he made, this was a LinkedIn post. He says he made, close to $80 million in the NFL. And he says never spent a dollar of his salary. He retired at 33 and lived off of what the market pays him. So he just invested the money and basically lived off of the interest. It sounds like he says most guys who hit that number are broke a few years after their last paycheck. And I know Dave talks about that all the time.
1: Yep.
0: Like the amount of pro athletes who make so much money and then they truly end up bankrupt and broke.
1: 100%.
0: It's just sad. Logan Ryan goes on to say, he says, I've watched it happen up close, growing up in New Jersey, two loving parents that worked super hard. But then when he got drafted in 2013, it's like that feeling never left him. And so he just was like, I was suspicious of every dollar I spent and I lived on a strict budget, lived off what my portfolio paid me. And he still like works with a financial advisor and just asking questions and learning. So it really just goes to show a lot of people think, Rachel, that if you earn more money, mm-hmm. that's the solution to your money problems. But this just goes to show, and I can even say from my own experience, if you learn to manage your money when you don't have any, that's how you really know.
1: That's right.
0: And then when you earn more, then you're like, okay, I know how to manage this. It's not going to come later. It comes at whatever point you're at today.
1: That's exactly right. Yep. Yeah, the money just magnifies your financial habits and your mindset around money. So if his is a very conservative mindset around money and he's like, I'm going to live over here, and then he starts making 10 million, 20 million, right?
0: Yeah.
1: That conservative mindset just continues to expand. It just makes you more of what you are. And that is why it is so crucial that we talk about the dollars and cents on the show, but also it's the character of who you are during whatever baby step you are. And that's a little bit of that beauty of baby step two, the sacrificial season is so difficult and all of it. But man, when you learn to live without, when you learn to be content, like all of these things are so helpful.
0: Yeah.
1: It's a helpful setup for when you actually start building wealth and as your income increases. So, I know I do always love this. Logan Ryan, well done.
0: Very
1: because
0: good.
1: Because the story of this professional athletes to lottery winners, and all the above, it's not great because if you don't have great habits.
0: Yeah.
1: Again, it's going to be, so if you're not good with money and you win a lotto ticket.
0: Just blow more of it.
1: It's just you're going to be not good money with a lot of money.
0: Yeah. And I got to believe there's two, and I know you talk a lot about this. I got to believe there's a contentment play to this as well. Mm-hmm. Just knowing how to be content, whether you have a lot or a little, and knowing what that boundary is of, I actually, like, this is not gonna, more of this is not going to make me happier.
1: That's right.
0: It's just,
1: yes,
0: it's available to me, but it's not going to make me happier. Or
1: if anything, it can start to become a headache. The more and more stuff you have and you have to maintain, more money, more problems. You know?
0: More money, more problems.
1: I did my version.
0: More
1: money, more problems. I'm such a hip hop girl, Jay. You feel it?
0: I feel it. I do feel it. One of my favorite things is when these sides of Rachel come. They're my favorites. Like, let Rachel get spicy.
1: We were talking about this at the break, and we think it's so fascinating. I came in, I grabbed a tea on the last break, and I walked in. I was like, Jay, do you know what I was thinking about? It just the last two callers we had with cars, right? You got one guy and cannot afford the nice new truck.
0: No.
1: $90,000 truck.
0: $90,000.
1: Other guy wants to buy an $80,000 new sports car. The people that actually have the money and can do it are like, should I? It's
0: right.
1: People that can't that are like, I got to.
0: Yes.
1: I got to. And I'm like, that is, it's such a fascinating mindset. So
0: it is,
1: the emotional part of money, you guys, is as important as the numbers.
0: Absolutely. Well said.

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0: right, let's go back to the phone lines. We have Micah, who's in Philadelphia, Pennsylvania. Hey, Micah, how can Rachel and I contribute today?
1: Hey, thank you guys so much for taking my call.
0: No worries. What's up?
1: I have a question. I'm a stay-at-home mom. I worked for 5 years, and then I have a 2-year-old and a 1-year-old, and we want to have more kids someday. And I have a 401k from when I was working. It's kind of pathetic. It's like $15,000. But it was with the company I worked for got bought out a few times. So I consolidated all of that into one account. But now I just have this account that's in a Raymond James, like, and so my husband, he has a TSP account, and he is going to change jobs next year. So he'll be getting, I think his new company that he's going to work for has a JP Morgan account. And so we are going through baby steps. We're trying to just consolidate and, like, simplify our life. Mm-hmm. And I'm just kind of asking, what am I supposed to do with this 401k that's kind of, like, off in, like, la-la land? And with, he's going to grow his, but is mine just going to sit there until I'm 65? Like, what am I supposed to do?
0: Didn't you say you already moved it into, did you already move it into an IRA with Raymond James?
1: Half of it is a Roth IRA and the other half is a 401k.
0: Okay, so I would take the 401k and I would roll that into, I would do a direct rollover into an IRA. If it's, and you can do that by kind. So if it's a Roth, you can do it into Roth IRA. If it's a traditional, into a traditional IRA. And then with his TSP, when the time comes, I'm not sure if he can roll that over, but if he can, you can do that. But they're all going to be separate. They're not all going to go into one IRA together. They're going to be individual ones, and that's okay.
2: Mm-hmm. How much is in the 401k?
1: I think it's like 7,000.
2: Okay. Okay. Cause what I'm thinking is, cause it is such a small amount, rolling it over into maybe putting everything into one Roth, which means you will pay taxes on that 7,000.
0: But it's not a lot.
2: But it's not a lot. So I almost would just roll it over to that Roth IRA and have one Roth IRA that's sitting there with all 15,000. And again, you will pay some out of pocket taxes, so make sure you'll have the cash for that. But for the long term, for it to grow, I think I would probably focus on that, because eventually for a lot of people, you know, making that transfer from traditional to Roth is a good idea if there's time, because you're going to have so much growth. How old are you, Micah?
1: I'm 30.
2: You're 30. Okay. So what's crazy is, if you did just leave it in and you didn't touch it, that 15,000, and you didn't add to it at all, in 35 years when you're 65, it'll be almost $700,000.
0: Woo-wee.
1: Oh, wow. Okay.
2: So you say it's like, oh, what a little, you know, thing. And it does. It kind of just feels like, it's just 15 grand, you know.
0: The potential.
2: But the potential. So honestly, I think I would pay taxes on the 7, roll it over to the Roth IRA, and just let that thing grow.
0: I'm not mad at that.
2: And and God, let it turn into $700,000 for retirement.
1: Perfect. Okay. Yeah. And because that's what I was wondering. It's like, well, if I'm not working and contributing, like, what's the point even? But if it's going to be stacking up.
2: Yep. Compound interest. It's your friend. So, yep, it'll just keep growing and growing.
0: And what you said, Rachel, is so important. You know, we talk about Roth conversions, and a lot of times, especially with larger amounts, it's a baby step 7 activity, because you're right. There is taxes that they're going to be on the hook for when tax time comes.
2: Yep.
0: But with the 15,000, they'll probably cover it. But it is so important to, if you're able to make that transition to Roth, it's so important, because when you think about how this money is going to grow over time, and that's such a good example of it, that 692, let's just say 692,000, let's just say it was even more than that, or it's money that they'll never need to touch in retirement.
2: Yep.
0: With it being traditional, there is going to be a required minimum distribution.
2: Mm-hmm.
0: And so when you look ahead at your own retirement planning and you go, gosh, this is not even money. There might be money that you don't even need, but you're required to take a distribution. And then if it's money that you're going to pass on to your heirs, and you go, gosh, they're going to be required to take that distribution, and they're going to have to then pay the taxes on it. But if you turn around and you're able to convert the majority of your wealth to Roth money,
2: yep.
0: then that money is growing. It's growing tax-free and you're able to pull it out as needed. You don't have the required minimum distribution and you're not paying taxes on the money when you pull it out.
2: That's right.
0: Because it's already been covered. And so that to me is just a huge,
2: yep.
0: it's a huge wealth planning thing that I think people sleep on. They're not really thinking about it. So just something to
2: yeah.
0: hold in your head.
2: To noodle, yes. Because mm-hmm. I mean, for her, yeah, it would be about $1,500 mm-hmm. in taxes today versus it's, let's just say that let's say $300,000 of it, if it was left in traditional, as she's going to be pulling it out. Yeah, I mean, it would be probably around $100,000 at that point.
0: Yeah.
2: Or about $70,000. So $1,500, $70,000.
0: Yes. Huge. Like,
2: yeah.
0: And when you think about it, okay, yeah. And then when you roll it back to, let's just say it's an inherited IRA, that same person, they've got, I think it's 10 years.
2: Yes.
0: To pull out. And can you imagine having to, like, if you have a substantial amount, you're having to pull out that money at such a high rate to drain it.
2: Yes.
0: Oh, none of that.
2: None of that.
0: Let's be thoughtful, people.
2: We love a Roth.
0: Yes.
2: You can do the Roth. Do it. Yes. Yep.
0: All right. Let's go to Jordan, who's in Seattle, Washington. Hey, Jordan, how can we help today?
3: Hi. Well, actually, this question is concerning my mother-in-law. She's on her way to 85 years old, blindsided us with a request from her financial advisor who's advised her to get a reverse mortgage.
2: Oh, boo.
3: It gets better. To buy stock.
0: No.
3: It's insane.
2: What is he high on? Man.
3: Yeah, I know.
2: That's wild.
3: It even got better. Now we find out, so this is about 2 weeks ago, we find out that she set up and sent over a mortgage broker to her house who laid out a reverse mortgage, second mortgage. The house is free and clear, but he called it that, or an equity line of credit.
2: To put that money into the market to try to make money. Does she need money month to month? What's her reason for doing this?
3: Well, yeah, that's one we can't pin down. She's probably, it's close to $2,700 a month in her Social Security.
2: Mm-hmm.
3: She has a tiny car payment, owns the house.
2: Yeah, there's, yeah.
3: Has been taking out $1,000 a month out of her investment account and tells us she has roughly $35,000 left in that, but tells us that she's losing money in that. So we're not sure where all that money is going on a monthly basis, but she's scared. And, you know, of course, we think if this is happening to her, any other elderly people who live by themselves and are trying to find out or, you know, balance their finances are having this happen to them.
2: It's horrible. Jordan, is she asking for help from you? Is she saying, will you help me? And she's telling you all of this?
3: Yeah, she's telling us. So she's asking for help. But at the same time, so my wife, it's her mom.
2: Okay.
3: And her other daughter, everybody's telling her, no, don't do anything. Yeah. Just stop. We'll figure this out. Of course, offering to, you know, if she really feels like it, sell the house, come live with one of us. It's open to you. But it sounds like now she's leaning towards $150,000 line of credit.
2: Oh man. Is she of sound mind, would you say, her age? Okay,
3: yeah.
2: So she's good. She's sharp at 85.
3: She's sharp at 85.
2: Knows what she's doing. Okay.
0: It's just that doesn't strike you as strange that all the people who love her are saying, please don't do this. And this one guy is like, do it. And she's saying, okay.
2: I'm wondering if you guys can lay out a plan, Jordan, to show her, hey, mom, here's what would happen when this goes down the road this way. Here's what you need to do. Fire your financial advisor. Let's figure out how we can make $3,500 a month work for now. And if you all, I don't know where you guys are from a financial standpoint, Jordan, your wife and her sister, but even if you guys have to supplement a couple hundred bucks for a little bit just to kind of get her feeling secure again,
0: I think that's totally the key,
2: right? To make her feel good again and confidence, but she needs some more information on the right way to do it, not just the wrong way.
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6: News this hour from Town Hall. I'm Keith Peters in Washington. President Trump is hailing the truly great friendship he's forged with Xi Jinping as the Chinese leader began his highly anticipated state visit at the White House. Xi is pressing for the world's two biggest economies to work more closely together to avoid friction as they compete. The Brookings Institution's Jonathan Zinn, a former CIA China analyst, says he does not expect anything substantive from the two leaders discussing AI.
7: Partially because, you know, the Trump administration or President Trump himself does not seem focused on getting the U.S. government's arms around the set of issues and the concerns that have been percolating over the past week. And I think on the Chinese side, I don't think they have those concerns yet, right, about AI being an existential threat.
6: Xi spoke about artificial intelligence and said China and the U.S. had a responsibility to ensure that humans always operate AI. There's a new recall for some meat products produced by a North Carolina company.
8: More than 83 tons of meat are being recalled across the country because the products were not properly inspected by federal authorities and were shipped out with false inspection stickers. The U.S. Department of Agriculture says the recall impacts more than 167,000 pounds of raw pork, beef, and goat produced by Star Meat Delivery of North Carolina. The USDA says the meat was produced before September 22nd and has fake inspection stickers bearing establishment number 1363, which has still not yet been approved for the supplier to use. Industry analysts say it indicates that someone was taking a shortcut. I'm Lisa Dwyer.
6: Tropical storm Nolo is forecast to become a hurricane by late Thursday and approach Hawaii's Big Island Friday night. Nolo could drop as much as a foot or two of rain on the Big Island and cause flash flooding. More on these stories at townhall.com.
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0: and analysis at townhall.com. From Washington, I'm Keith Peters. The UN Health Agency is raising a new warning about the Ebola outbreak in Congo, which it says remains out of control. We hear more on this story from correspondent Ben Thomas reporting from Washington.
1: Congo's Ebola outbreaks hit seven provinces with nearly 7,800 confirmed cases, claiming more than 3,700 lives. That according to the latest government figures. And while there have been signs of improvement, including in Ituri province, the epicenter of the outbreak, cases have surged 73% over the past 3 weeks in the eastern province of North Kivu. And the World Health Organization is now warning that Congo's running short of health workers. Although treatment beds are being added daily, WHO officials say the facilities lack the people to operate them. And they note the outbreak is still not under control. I'm Ben Thomas.
0: More on these stories at townhall.com.
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5: Let's look at your forecast on News Talk 1250 KBRF for tonight. Seeing some patchy drizzle and fog. 57 for our low, more fog early on Friday. 67 for our high. 58 for Friday night's low. 63 for Saturday. More rain Friday night into Saturday, Saturday night. 71 for Sunday's high. We're going to hit 57 for Sunday night's low. Then some more rain and 70 for Monday. That is a look at your forecast on News Talk 1250 KBRF. 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
6: A professor from Washington University's Olin School of Business. She's a professor of practice of data science, Liberty Capito, and she wrote a Substack article, and the Substack article headline is, "I bought an opioid at a gas station and it was legal. That's a problem." Liberty Capito, welcome to America at Night. Thanks for joining us.
7: Thanks for having me.
6: Explain what that is, because a lot of people are hearing this for the first time, and people have a hard time wrapping their brain around the fact that you can walk into a gas station and buy an opioid. Explain that.
7: You know, it's a crazy, you know, given what we've sort of, the war on, you know, opiates over the last 10 years, it's sort of this shocking concept that you can walk into a gas station and between, you know, the phone chargers and the energy shots is a drug that is pharmacologically the exact same thing as an opioid. And it's sold as kratom, which is a leaf, and extracted from kratom is something called 7-OH, which is the chemical compound that binds, I'm using fancy terminology here for a second, but it binds to receptors in the exact same way as opiates do, giving you the same high and the same dangers, including the withdrawal and, you know, potentially these absolute tragedies of death of young people.
6: Clearly, there's an age limit, right? You have to be over 18 or 21 to buy it?
7: It depends on the state, but that's, you know, that's part of the problem is the states haven't caught up. You know, you look at a place like Idaho where marijuana is basically illegal in all forms, and there's not a single law against selling this kratom or this 7-OH that's 13 times more powerful than morphine.
6: You're telling me that somebody 15 years old could go in and buy this kratom?
7: It all depends on the state, how about ages. Yeah. But, you know, I got to tell you, when I went in and bought it, when I went into the gas station to see if I could buy it, I had a Coca-Cola, I had some beef jerky for my dog, and I had some 7-OH, and they didn't,

0: Maybe I don't look quite as young as I used to, but I wasn't carded.
1: What? How much is it?
0: You know, for the I bought the equivalent of, you know, if you do sort of the back of the envelope calculation, the equivalent of about 20 milligrams of oxycodone was $10.
1: What's amazing people don't understand is it's basically a synthetic opioid made in a lab. Is that right?
0: Exactly. It's a kratom itself is a naturally growing leaf, but kratom only has a very small amount of the 7-OH, which is the real potent opioid. So they, you know, extract it. You know, somebody in a lab has extracted it, and now they're selling the 7-OH. But, you know, it looks, it's pink and or green or red, and it has cherries on it because it's cherry flavored or blackberry flavored. And, you know, they call it a supplement. It has a leaf on it, so people think it's safe. And you can buy it in a gas station next to the beef jerky. You know, this isn't something that people think is dangerous, but, you know, the withdrawal symptoms are much, much more serious than any type of opiate, and there really is no regulation around this. I mean, a year ago, the FDA said this is a dangerous opiate, and still nothing's happened.
1: So because of this terrible story of these two University of Mississippi students who were found dead and this kratom was found near them, this has sort of renewed some interest and sort of gotten that word into the culture, if you will, and into the news. What has been the reaction to your Substack post since you posted it a couple days ago?
0: It's been really interesting. It's been a mixture of people who are saying, thank God someone's talking about this. This has ruined my child's life, my brother's life, my father's life, and people just aren't talking about it. All the way to, you know, really sadly what's happened in this country is, you know, think about what we did with opiates, you know, the war on drugs, where we made it almost impossible for doctors to prescribe opiates to people who needed them and who've gone to, you know, the equivalent of the black market, although it's not a black market, it's your local 7-Eleven, and, you know, who have said this is the only way I can survive because I can't get prescribed opiates anymore because my doctor's too afraid to prescribe it to me. So it's, you know, it's this sort of really... You know, I think really what it is, McGraw, is that it's, you know, it's not asking for a new war on drugs. It's asking for a coherent one.
1: We've heard the term bath salts. Is kratom like bath salts, or is that different, or is it similar?
0: You know, I think it's very different. Kratom really is basically an opiate in all pharmacological ways. So it gives you the same type of high as an opiate would. I think what's really dangerous about it is it's in no way regulated. You have no idea what's in it. You don't know whether it's laced with fentanyl. There's no dosing. There's no doctor overseeing you take it. And it's just so easily available. And really, the withdrawal symptoms are so much more dangerous than even just a regular opiate that would, in general, be under, you know, a doctor's supervision.
1: Liberty Capito is with us. She's a professor at the school, the Olin Business School at Washington University. She's also got this Substack page, which is getting a lot of attention, especially now that these two University of Mississippi students found dead and this kratom, this synthetic opium, was found next to him. Liberty, part of the problems I've heard is why they have a hard time regulating this is because of the chemical compound, and I'm going to get all the numbers wrong, but you can change one little chemical compound and all of a sudden it is legal all over again.
0: Exactly. You know, you go from kratom, and then now we're throwing these words 7-OH around, and there's this metoclopramide. I mean, all these words that none of us can pronounce. And all of a sudden, I mean, you know, the bad guys are smarter than the good guys. And, you know, whether you want to call them bad guys, the people trying to make money are usually smarter or at least quicker than the government can be. You know, the government's known this is a dangerous opioid for years, and nobody's done anything about it. I mean, it's really, I mean, I'll put it this way. It's easier to buy a 13 times morphine opioid in this country than it is to buy a box of Sudafed. I mean, we really, you know, our ability to have a war on drugs is just non-existent when you have people that are able to create this kind of stuff.
1: You know, it's also forget the Sudafed or the cold medicine. What about a six pack of beer? Right, you get carted all over the place. It's easier to buy this synthetic opium than it is a beer. Are there any states doing it right, Liberty, that you know of?
0: You know, no one's really been able to yet. I think there's a lot of states trying, and, you know, I think we applaud everybody that's trying. But, you know, then you have the question of if all of a sudden, you know, you have the same thing that happened with the prescription opioid problem. All of a sudden you ban it, and you have all these people who are on it, who are addicted to it, and who really need to come down from it under a doctor's supervision, under medical supervision, and all of a sudden it's banned, and then they go to the black market and they die of fentanyl, which is, you know, I mean, people aren't dying from prescription opioids. They're dying from illicit fentanyl that's being brought over the border. And so what your real risk is that you then leave all these people high and dry who never knew that this stuff was bad for them. They didn't know kratom was scary. It's, you know, it's cherry flavored at the gas station. And, you know, you're really putting them in danger, too. So I think the government has some serious, serious thinking to do about how they're regulating this stuff and how they help people instead of really punish people for something they didn't know that they were doing.
1: Do we have any idea how much of this stuff is being sold?
0: Oh, I got to tell you, you go into any gas station. I didn't even look. I just picked the first gas station I saw and I walked right in. There is an entire case of it. Right next, there was energy drinks, there was beef jerky, there were phone chargers, and this huge case of kratom and 7OH. And I asked the very nice gas station attendant, and he said, "We're restocking it every day. It is our most sold product."
1: So you're insinuating that if somebody were to wave a magic wand and tomorrow they'd make this kratom illegal and you couldn't sell it, we'd have a withdrawal problem with a whole lot of Americans because they would either go without or go back to some type of fentanyl and or opioids on the street corner because they have to get their high.
0: Exactly. And because we've made it so difficult for doctors to prescribe opiates to people and to help them come down from it, you know, doctors are terrified because of what's been, you know, of the laws that have happened over the last 10 years. They're, you know, understandably terrified of prescribing opiates to people, that we really have no healthy and safe way to get people off these drugs, really because our war on drugs, as we all know, hasn't worked.
1: We mentioned there's state by state, there's no real uniformity when it comes to age. What about, like, closeness to high schools or colleges or daycare centers or elementary schools or any regulation on this in any way, shape, or form?
0: Oh, gosh. Not in any state that I'm aware of. You know, I mean, and it looks like candy. I mean, I'm telling you, I looked at the packaging. It's, you know, these cherries, and it's colorful, and it looks like, you know, there's leaves on it, so it makes you think it's all natural. I mean, I don't think you can get more marketing to kids and to young people than that, thinking that this is something delicious.
1: Liberty Caputo is a professor at the Olin Business School at Washington University in St. Louis. Her Substack post, "I bought an opioid at a gas station and it was legal. That's a problem," has gone viral. If you want to check it out, it's on Substack. Liberty Caputo, thank you very much for your time. Thanks for ringing the bell. You're welcome back here anytime. Thanks for checking in.
0: Thanks for having me.
1: You got it. Liberty Caputo. The Substack post is, "I bought an opioid at a gas station and it was legal. That's a problem." They call this gas station heroin. It also goes under names like Zaza, as well as some others. Sometimes it's marketed as a herbal supplement or a dietary aid. It does not need to be FDA approved, does not have to be FDA tested. There are no prescription requirements. And it is basically synthetic heroin. And living here in Missouri, we are well aware of this. As a matter of fact, our Attorney General, Catherine Hanaway, among the many things she's doing, she was just recently appointed by the governor. She's been on my daytime show talking about this and how she is trying to get it banned. But the story she tells about how hard it is to get it banned, and you have to pass a law, and then once it's, right, she's mentioned 7OH, then you make it 7OI, 7OG, 609, and all of a sudden you change the chemical compound just a minute, you know, just a little bit, and all of a sudden you start all over again. Now that these two University of Mississippi students were found dead with this kratom, maybe this will shine a light on this story, and more people will start to realize that we are selling heroin in gas stations. and you can stop all of the fentanyl from coming into the country. It doesn't matter if you're selling it at a local gas station down the street. Just another head-scratching move that makes this a crazy, crazy place. But we thought it was important, especially with it in the news, with these two University of Mississippi students found dead. Kratom now being talked about on the national media. We thought we'd put a spotlight on it. And Liberty Capito, a great, great column in Substack. I bought an opioid at a gas station, and it was legal, and that's a problem. We are just getting started. Lots more to get to. We'll break it down in a minute. America at Night, back in a moment.
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1: All right, so here's the plan for the rest of the evening, if you don't mind. We don't do this a lot, but we like to check in every once in a while. It's called the horse race, right? Who's winning? Who's losing? What are the polls are saying? Sort of who's in? Who's out? Charlie Dent, former Republican congressman from Pennsylvania, is going to join us. Coming up here in a bit. We're going to do a little horse race with him and take a sort of pulse of what's going on for the midterms and who's saying what and how are they trying to cajole and squeeze a couple more votes here and suppress a couple more votes over there. So we're going to do that with him coming up here in a bit. And then I'm watching the monitor here in the studio, and I see that the CNN reporters are back at the White House. The judge overnight last night after we got off the air ruled that CNN, MS Now, and Politico are allowed back in after a brief delay. The White House let them in, gave them their credentials, and they went about their merry way. 14-day stay the judge gave them, allowing the Trump administration to ratchet it up, take it up to the next level, make another argument. But for the next 14 days, apparently, it's quote-unquote back to normal. We're going to talk to our dear, dear friend, Greg Willard, St. Louis University Law School professor. He was also a former White House attorney back in the Ford days. And we're going to talk to him about what the ruling meant, what it said, what it didn't say. And there was a time at one point that it seemed like the White House was not going to oblige the request from the judge, right? It looked like they were going to defy the judge's orders. I want to talk to Greg Willard about that. What? How does that work? What if a president defies a judge's orders? What happens? We'll get into all that with Greg Willard. And then Bill Cleveland's going to join us, talk a little on the road with Bill Cleveland. I've got just enough time to tell you a story. So was it last week? Yeah, it was last week. I took the night off and I went out to Kansas City for that tour stop event. And on the way back from Kansas City, I noticed the road sign for Stuckey's. And we talked about this last week, right? And we talked a little bit, had a nice little conversation with Bill Cleveland about Stuckey's. Well, we tracked down the granddaughter of the man who started Stuckey's. She purchased Stuckey's a few years ago, sunk her life savings into Stuckey's, and she's trying to breathe new life into the brand. I interviewed her today. It was a wonderful, wonderful conversation. And she told the most fascinating story that one of the reasons Stuckey's grew and grew as fast as it did in the South in the 40s and 50s and 60s was because it was a well-known secret that Stuckey's had the cleanest bathrooms and allowed everybody, including African-Americans, to come in for a bathroom break. And that it was a little secret, and it was like a little underground railroad that African-Americans knew when they were traveling, whether it was late at night, in the middle of the day, and they saw Stuckey's, they were safe to go in, and they could go to the bathroom and get their food and not be hassled. And that was one of the reasons they pointed to that why it was able to survive and thrive was because the owner, Mr. Stuckey, the only thing he cared about was making it safe for everybody. He didn't care the color of anybody's skin. I thought that was a pretty amazing story. We'll talk about that with the granddaughter as well as so many other things. We will air that. I got to put that in the schedule. We'll find it either tomorrow night or next week, but you're going to want to stick around for that. Back with Charlie Dent, former congressman from Pennsylvania, America at Night, back in a moment.
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5: With SRN News, I'm John Scott. Fewer people applied for U.S. unemployment benefits last week as U.S. jobless claims remain historically low and most Americans enjoy job security. Labor Department reporting 197,000 people applied for checks last week, down from a revised 198,000 the week before. Powerful Hurricane Polo sending bands of heavy rain across Mexico's Pacific coast, while a separate storm is approaching Hawaii. Polo is forecast to maintain major hurricane strength as it skirts Mexico's coast with rain and strong winds. And Tropical Storm Nolo forecast to become a hurricane and approach Hawaii's Big Island Friday night. More than 83 tons of meat being recalled across the country because the products were not properly inspected by federal authorities. That meat produced by Star Meat Delivery and Company of North Carolina. This is SRN News.
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1: Let's talk about the horse race that's coming up, the elections that are right around the corner. It seems like there's a lot of reporting going on that a number of Republicans are scared and a lot of Democrats are feeling emboldened. And this could be a bloodbath for this election for the Republicans. To talk about it is a man who knows a thing or two about this stuff, former U.S. Congressman Charlie Dent. He served seven terms in the U.S. House of Representatives from Pennsylvania. And he is a talking head on CNN. He's also part of the organization Our Republican Legacy. Congressman Charlie Dent, welcome to America at Night. Thanks for joining us.
10: Hey, McGraw, great to be with you. Thanks for having me.
1: You betcha. Let's talk about John Houston for a second, the senator from Ohio. He's come out the last couple of days saying that this war's got to end. We got to get these energy prices back in line, and this war's got to end. And then they had the War Powers Act in the Senate, and he votes not to end the war. Can you explain that to me?
10: No, I really can't. You know, it's really important that your votes are consistent with your rhetoric. I can't explain why you would speak out against the war and then vote essentially not to end it. Well, many of his colleagues, Susan Collins, Murkowski, Tillis, and a few others, Rand Paul, have voted obviously to bring an end to this war. So I can't explain that. And it just strikes me that if you're going to make a statement like that, you need to back it up with your vote.
1: Does that mean that he feels relatively safe in his election campaign?
10: I don't think so. I'm sure that the senator, like many others who are in these battleground states, are feeling the heat. They can see the polling numbers. He's running against the former U.S. senator. Houston is running against the former U.S. senator Sherrod Brown, who's won that state a few times over the years. So he's in a real dogfight. So I don't think many of these senators and the Republican senators in these tough states, whether they be in Maine, Ohio, Iowa, Alaska, Texas, Kansas, Nebraska. I think they're all feeling the heat right now. And for a whole host of reasons. I'm not saying they're all going to lose. I'm just saying they're all in the fight of their lives.
1: Yeah, I've always, as a rule of thumb for myself, I don't necessarily listen to what the elected official says. I look at how they vote. And like a Susan Collins up in Maine, right, she votes for this War Powers Act to end the war, which signals to me she's really worried about her race, right? If she wasn't worried about her race, she wouldn't have voted for the Supreme Court justices. But she's really worried about that race, so she votes against the president to try and help her down the road.
10: Yeah, well, look, I think Susan Collins is perhaps a bit of a unicorn in this election cycle. She has a very strong brand. She has separation from the president on a number of issues, and it just didn't happen overnight. She's well known in her state. She's respected. People actually know her personally. It's a small state, and she can defy political gravity. So I would say that she will probably overperform in this election cycle, and a lot of people have underestimated her over the years. And the political path is littered with all sorts of people who've underestimated her. And I think if anybody's going to defy gravity, she will. Some of these other senators, who don't have that unique brand, their brand is generic Republican. And in a year like this, when the party's brand and the president are so deeply underwater, this being a generic Republican, is not the right place to be. You need to be able to separate yourself. Just as Joe Manchin did on the Democratic side. He was winning in West Virginia because they knew Joe Manchin. They didn't associate him with the Washington Democrats as much as many of the others. So I can say that, she's I think she's well positioned to win. Her opponent is, to put it mildly, suboptimal. and I think so she can actually pull this off, even as some of her other Senate Republican colleagues could lose.
1: I think it begins and ends in the Senate with James Tallarico and Ken Paxton. As bad of a candidate as he is, it came out the other day that President Bush and John Cornyn were going to hold a fundraiser and they were going to exclude Ken Paxton. And then you had Karl Rove saying he's going to vote for the Democrat in the other race. As bad as it is for Ken Paxton, he seems to be holding his own pretty well in polling, all things considered.
10: Yeah, he is. But as you pointed out, he's a seriously defective candidate. And, when John Cornyn and George Bush chose to exclude him from that big fundraiser in Texas, that tells you a lot. And I think, Tallarico is polling quite well. I'm not saying he's going to win, but he's polling quite well because there are a significant number of Republicans who are not comfortable with Paxton. They're just not ready to vote for him. And I'm not going to say they're going to vote for Tallarico, but a lot of them are just going to take a pass on that race. And Texas is like the great white whale for the Democrats. They keep talking about it and they never get it. But this is a different cycle. You have a really bad candidate in Paxton and you have a political environment that is toxic. The Hispanic vote, that many of the Hispanics in Texas are moving back to the Democratic Party this cycle. And so there are a lot of factors here that don't bode well for Paxton. And this election is really not about the Democrats. It's about the party in power. It's about the president and his party. It's always about it. That's the way every midterm is. You know, a lot of people don't like the Democrats, but the election's not about them. They don't have to be for anything. And that's really what this is. That's what this whole midterm is going to center on right now. I'm looking at polling in various House districts too. This is a really tough environment. If you're a Republican in a district that Trump won by 10, 12 points or less, you know, you better be at the top of your game, because there are a lot of Republican members, you know, who've never had to run a tough general election. They've always thought they were in safe seats. They're even in Iowa, they're saying if you're in a seat that's 15 points, that Trump won by 15 points, you know, it's called out a toss-up race. And they have, so those members have to learn how to run, you know, to persuade independents. They have to talk to people beyond their base. They're not used to doing that. It's hard to learn that in 45 days or 60 days. And, you know, for those like Susan Collins, a guy like me who was in a swing district, always had to win independents and soft Democrats. I mean, that was just in our DNA. But that is not in the DNA of a lot of Republican members who think they're in very safe seats, which were very safe up until this moment.
1: Well, but President Trump taught them, you don't talk to the other side. You talk to your base and you rally your base. That's how President Trump has won two of these elections.
10: Well, yeah, but here we are in a midterm cycle where the president's numbers are seriously underwater. You know, I think the Real Clear Politics average has him around 39% approval. That's bad. And so, talking to the base, like in my old district, I had to win about 90% of the Republican vote. I had to win over half the independents, and depending on the election cycle, 20 to 30% of the Democrats. I couldn't do that by just simply talking to my base. And I get it. I was in the minority, being in one of those types of competitive marginal districts. But I think in this cycle, many Republicans all of a sudden are realizing they are in competitive marginal districts, even though they had never been before. And this is it's a wake up call for many of them. And again, like I said, a lot of these folks never had to talk to people beyond their base.
1: Yeah, but you're saying, Charlie Dent, is that their districts have changed over the last 6, 8, 12 months, a year, because they were safe Trump districts and they were safe Republican districts. But the Republican voter has changed. He's soured on MAGA. He's soured on Trump for whatever reason, if it's high gas prices, right, if it's tariffs or whatever. I mean, all the other shenanigans Trump's pulled over the last number of years, they don't care. They only care about gas prices and or the price of beef.
10: Yeah, I think a lot of them are angry about a number of things. They're clearly cost of living, you know, affordability is the issue. So, yeah, it is the tariffs. It is the trade war with Canada. It is, you know, I think the president's obsession with these vanity projects that speak to a disconnectedness from what real Americans are dealing with. You know, real Americans worry about buying groceries and, you know, paying mortgages, and filling up the gas tank and, you know, see where diesel prices are. Electric bills are real high. That's what they're worried about. And the president's talking about a ballroom and a national security arch and, you know, reflecting pool and all these other projects. And people are saying, well, geez, that's, you know, most Americans aren't ever going to go to the Kennedy Center. They're not going to ever go to the ballroom. They think this is, I think they're alarmed. They think there's a disconnection here. And in the state, like, this trade war with Canada is having real impacts. I mean, the president does things that it seems like almost he's intentionally trying to hurt Republican candidates on the ballot. Take, Roger Marshall in Kansas. The president said, he was mad at the Canadians. He said, we're not going to, you know, buy Bombardier planes, which are Canadian aircraft company. You know, they have to be all made in the U.S. Well, guess where Bombardier has a major presence in the United States? In Wichita, Kansas. And, you know, this is an issue there where people are upset about these kinds of comments. I mean, that's not making it easier for Roger Marshall, who's already in a tough fight, and now he's got to deal with that issue. You know, in Michigan, same thing with the tariffs, closing the, you know, not opening the Gordie Howe Bridge. You know, the automobile tariffs, and Susan Collins has distanced herself up in Maine from Trump on the Canadian issue because their economies up there between Maine and Canada are very integrated. All sorts of things are being done that are, I think, are really harmful to these candidates.
1: The interesting thing about the Michigan Senate race is when El Sayed won the primary, I think Republicans breathed a sigh of relief. Now it looks like Rogers is in a real dogfight in Michigan. I guess that goes to your point that the electorate is not happy.
10: It's not. And look, El Sayed is significantly underperforming where a Democrat should be compared to Benson, who's the gubernatorial candidate there. You know, El Sayed is completely, is seriously underperforming her. And it's because of his more extreme position. So the battle here really is between, you know, do they want a Democratic socialist or somebody who's like a Democratic socialist, or do they want Mike Rogers, who I've known Mike, you know, before. He never really struck me as a MAGA guy, but I think a lot of people, he's kind of tied himself pretty close to the MAGA movement. So, you know, are people voting against the president? Or are they going to be voting against ESA? You know, what's more powerful? I think it really speaks to a problem in this country that many voters are turned off. They're not happy about the DSA and they're not happy about MAGA. And there's a lot of space between them, the center left to center right of the political spectrum that wants something different and better than those two options right now. And that's playing out a little bit in Michigan. And I know Mike Rogers, he's a good guy. I think he should just be like the Mike Rogers I knew in the House and find a little more separation from the president on the trade war and on the issue, especially with Canada. I think that would help him. And I would say the same thing to Ashley Hinson out in Iowa. You know, the tariffs out there have been disastrous to the agricultural economy, not just in terms of their added costs for fuel and everything else they purchase and fertilizers, but also because of the loss of market share overseas because of the retaliation from other countries.
1: Charlie Dent with us for a couple more minutes. Charlie Dent, you have joined an organization called Our Republican Legacy. After Trump, or I guess now going forward, are the parties realigning? Are Republicans going to get back to being more traditional Republicans? What happens to the Democratic Party? Where do you see all this falling out?
10: Well, I would say that the parties have already largely realigned in many ways. I'm not naive. I understand the Republican Party will not return to what it was pre-Donald Trump. But it's got to get to a better place than where it is today. I don't think that the MAGA movement, you know, this illiberal populism, you know, isolationism, nativism, protectionism, I don't think that's a winning formula. And now, of course, I'm not so sure about the isolationism. It seems like it's more about interventionism with the president using the military aggressively in Iran and even in Venezuela. I think MAGA is having a difficult time defining itself, but I think if the party returns to certain core values and principles, the rule of law, you know, we don't believe the election was stolen in 2020. I mean, that's just common sense. Which is the party of Abraham Lincoln. We should be talking about opening markets again, and this protectionism, I think, is counter to what most Republicans really believe in. We should be embracing fiscal discipline once again. We should talk about a strong America that doesn't want to just go it alone, but can actually embrace its allies and stand up to Brutus thugs like Vladimir Putin and get back to a more traditional view of American foreign policy and leadership that's more constructive. I mean, I think there are a lot of things that the party could do. I think most Republicans would agree with what I'm saying. I just saw a poll in my old district. I think 46% of the people identified as non-MAGA Republicans or traditional Republicans, and somewhere around 40% identified as, you know, MAGA or Trump Republicans. So there's a divide in the party, and a significant number of Republicans do want a new direction. Hey, will they vote for Donald Trump over the Democrat? Yeah. But are they happy with where we are? No. And you're seeing that in the polls. Part of the reason why Republicans are struggling in polls right now is because they're losing badly among independents, and there's erosion among a significant number of Republicans, enough to make a difference.
1: Last question for you, Charlie Dent. We do live in a weird world where Liz Cheney was kicked out of the Republican Party for voting 90% for Republicans, and John Fetterman, who votes 90% with the Democrats, is beloved by the Republicans. Explain that to me.
10: Well, I would say that's a soft support for John Fetterman among Republicans. I don't think it's beloved. I mean, yeah, it always bothered me that, you know, we ostracize people like like Liz Cheney and Adam Kinzinger, you know, who are good, honorable people. And but we've embraced, you know, the Marjorie Taylor Greens of the world and Lauren Boberts and some of these other people who are quite extreme. Now, Fetterman, you know, it's interesting how the Democrats, they didn't, Fetterman's been the same guy all along. The only thing that's changed is he's come out strongly for Israel. And that seems to be the issue that Democrats have turned on him. That's the issue. I mean, I'm not so sure. And he was always a bit peculiar. You know, he had his way of doing things, but he's a pretty much a straight Democratic Party vote on nearly all issues, except on Israel. And now he's helping Republicans on the Iran war issue a bit. But Fetterman's not acting like a guy who's going to run again. I mean, he's certainly not going to run as a Democrat. I don't think he could run as a Republican. And who knows what he'll do. It doesn't sound like he's that into the job.
1: Yeah, but, interesting. Yeah. Charlie Dent, we got to go. Charlie Dent, former congressman from Pennsylvania. Great insight, as always. Thanks for checking in. We will hope to have you back soon. Thank you, sir.
10: Enjoyed it. Thank you, McGraw.
1: You got it. Charlie Dent, former congressman from Pennsylvania, who's good insight. Really, really good insight. Good stuff. America at Night, back in a moment.
0: America at Night with McGraw-Milhaven, where the nation comes to talk.
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13: Let's look at your forecast on News Talk 1250 KBRF for tonight. Seeing some patchy drizzle and fog. 57 for our low, more fog early on Friday. 67 for our high. 58 for Friday night's low. 63 for Saturday. More rain Friday night into Saturday, Saturday night. 71 for Sunday's high. We're going to hit 57 for Sunday night's low. Then some more rain and 70 for Monday. That is a look at your forecast on News Talk 1250 KBRF. Depend on it.
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1: All right, we got a ton of texts the last hour or so. Let's see here. Man, I have a granddaughter that will be 13 soon. Too scary. Is Kratom sold in Canada? Yes, Kratom is sold in Canada. Eden in Naples, Florida checks in. Liberty, a really great eye-opening interview. A true PSA. Love me some McGraw on the radio. Thank you, Eden. And then, of course, we'll get to more of these excellent and very informative shows the last two nights. That's Carrie in Dallas, Texas. So we got that going on. Hey, stay right there. We got lots more to get to. Greg Willard, St. Louis University Law School professor and former White House attorney, is going to join us to talk about the legal rulings today when it comes to the press and banning the press from the White House. And then Bill Clement is somewhere in this crazy mixed up world. We'll check in with him. And then, of course, we got open phones in the last hour. So don't forget the text line. Don't forget the voicemails and the phone calls. All that straight ahead. Our executive director is Alex Hinton. Our engineer tonight is Richard Good. I'm McGraw Milhaven. And this is America at Night on Westwood One.
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8: News this hour from Town Hall. I'm John Scott. President Trump and Xi Jinping meeting for high-stakes talks today, the world's dominant powers. Divided on the war in Iran, and they're still grappling to find common ground on trade and how to best navigate the jarring advances of artificial intelligence. Xi Jinping says Chinese and American interests are deeply intertwined and that the competition should be a healthy one and should be kept within bounds. Israeli Prime Minister Benjamin Netanyahu addressing the United Nations General Assembly today. He says claims Israel is carrying out a Gaza genocide are comical.
9: What genocidal regime gives a million polio vaccinations to the enemy's population? What genocidal regime enables the distribution of 2 million tons of food into Gaza? That's a ton for every person. Accusing Israel of genocide is the greatest lie of the century.
8: Ahead of Netanyahu's visit, New York City Mayor Zoran Mondani urged his arrest, saying the U.S. should honor a warrant for Netanyahu issued by the International Criminal Court. The White House is back at the Supreme Court on deportation.
10: The Trump administration is asking the Supreme Court to keep using expedited third country deportations for illegal immigrants. Federal judges have been blocking removals to countries that are not the migrants' homeland. The justices already let the policy continue for a time. An appeals court then sided with a Boston judge who stopped it. The administration says the receiving countries have given assurances that deportees will not be harmed. Willie Nelson, The White House.
8: Fewer people applied for unemployment benefits last week as jobless claims remained at historically low levels. And most Americans enjoy job security, the Labor Department reporting 197,000 applied for checks last week, down from a revised 198,000 the week before. More on these stories from townhall.com.
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4: Mortgage rates have surpassed 7% for the first time in well over a year.
5: Mortgage buyer Freddie Mac says the average rate on a 30-year mortgage rose this week to 7.03%. This is the first time the average rate has moved above 7% since January 2025. It's also the fifth straight weekly increase. As recently as this February, the rate averaged just under 6%. Mortgage rates have been mostly climbing as the war with Iran has fueled expectations of higher inflation, a key factor that influences mortgage rates. The upward trend has weighed on U.S. home sales this year. I'm Alex Vega.
4: Starbucks planning to close 250 North American stores later this week. Starbucks Chief Operating Officer Mike Graham says the locations targeted either are not delivering acceptable financial results or can't provide the experience Starbucks wants for customers and employees. There's no word on which coffee

0: from operating in the state. The lawsuit, the latest legal challenge from a state moving to rein in popular betting apps that allow people to place wagers on just about anything, including sports and weather. More on these stories at townhall.com.
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3: Let's look at your forecast on News Talk 1250 KBRF for tonight. Seeing some patchy drizzle and fog. 57 for our low, more fog early on Friday. 67 for our high. 58 for Friday night's low. 63 for Saturday. More rain Friday night into Saturday. Saturday night. 71 for Sunday's high. We're going to hit 57 for Sunday night's low. Then some more rain and 70 for Monday. That is a look at your forecast on News Talk 1250 KBRF. 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
4: Yeah, it's the lawyers. Some are good, some are better than others. No one's better than our guy. He's Greg Willard, St. Louis University Law School professor, former White House attorney under Gerald Ford. Professor Greg Willard, welcome back to America at Night.
5: McGraw, good to be with you, my friend.
4: Let's talk about, there's two different issues with this, and let's start with the judge's ruling. The judge, apparently, who was appointed by President Trump, you give us a better sense of what he said, but basically he said he didn't say he couldn't. He just said he didn't give him a good enough reason to ban them from the White House, right?
5: A little bit of both. Let's quickly set the stage. We can put some pretty strong fence post down, if you will, McGraw. Number one, a president has the right to have a blanket ban of the entire press corps. I'm sure many would have liked to have done that over the years. I think everyone agrees that there could be a complete exclusion of the press from the White House complex. Number two, once a president lets the press in, then that sort of triggers several constitutional rights for the press. So what we have is we are now in door number two. The presidents for decades have allowed members of the press onto the White House campus. They come with what are called hard passes. There are about 1,000 members of the press that have hard passes. What that allows them to do is to come onto the White House complex there on the North Lawn, and to come into the White House press area, not the briefing room, but the press area. What happened last Friday was President Trump revoked the hard passes of the press members from CNN, MS Now, and Politico. And what ensued then was a lawsuit, and yesterday, or early this morning, the judge ruled that now that we're in door number two, constitutional issues are triggered, due process and First Amendment, and he said under the due process clause, they were not given due process, so I am going to put in place a temporary restraining order, an injunction for 14 days, and they are allowed to continue to have a hard pass for 14 days, and then we will have another hearing as to where we go from here, whether they get the hard pass back for a longer period,

0: or whether President Trump will be sustained, McGraw.
1: The Trump administration says the reason why he banned the 78 passes from the three news outlets was for national security reasons. But that's not what he said originally. He said he didn't like that they were writing negative things about the president and so on and so forth. Then he cited a number of things in which would have been covered even without a White House pass. And then there was a story in the Washington Post where one of the anonymous sources they used was J.D. Vance. So I mean, if he would have said like 2 months ago, hey, they reported on me changing planes in a foreign country and that was dangerous to the country and we should ban this individual reporter. Okay, he might have a couple legs to stand on, but the administration didn't really give a good enough reason. It didn't pass the smell test as to why they were banned.
0: Well, certainly at this temporary stage, and a couple of important points in there, McGraw. Number one, one of the triggers, the constitutional triggers, is when a president purports to exclude a member of the press on the basis of content, what they say. And if they are being excluded on the basis of content, that raises some pretty serious challenges under the First Amendment for the president to bar them from the White House. Secondly, and some of our listeners tonight may be aware of this, but when the White House, whether it's the president, senior officials, staff members, when they deal with the press, there's sort of a series of ground rules. There's on the record, there is off the record, and then there's this thing called deep background. And when a White House official briefs the press on deep background, the understanding is that that White House official will be anonymous, will be an anonymous source. So what apparently happened, and one of the grounds that the president purported to revoke these hard passes this time was that a senior administration official, as he was called, briefed the press on background. So in their reporting, they had to either say it was a senior official or an anonymous source. And some of them said anonymous sources. Well, the anonymous source reportedly is the Vice President of the United States. So you bundle all that up, McGraw, and I think, unfortunately, the president said the quiet part out loud. The quiet part being, I don't like the way they're covering my presidency, and therefore I'm yanking their hard passes, as opposed to if he had come right out of the chutes, as you say, and said, look, you're reporting classified top secret SCI information and we just can't have that. And on the basis of national security, I'm pulling your hard pass. That's not what he said. And I think in the end, McGraw, that is why I think when it's all said and done, these people will continue from these free news organizations. They will continue long term to keep their hard passes.
1: Greg Willard with St. Louis University Law School professor, also a White House attorney in the Ford administration. There's another interesting part to all of this, and that was this morning after the judge ruled, he said that these news outlets had to get their passes back immediately. And it took some time, obviously, logistics and people getting in at 7 o'clock or 8 o'clock in the morning, and they got to find the passes, and it certainly takes a little while to sort of turn back on the passes and everything else. Mm-hmm. But it seems like at one point today, there was a little bit of slow walking these passes, or seemed like there was some in the ether that maybe the Trump administration was not going to adhere to the judge's rulings. What happens if the administration doesn't follow the judge's rulings?
0: Well, if they defy the rulings, now we're into the world of contempt of court. And that's a very serious line to cross. When you defy a court order, when you defy a congressional subpoena, which is an order, if a person defies that, We need look any no further than Mr. Trump's senior advisor, Peter Navarro. He spent 4 months in prison, McGraw, for contempt. So I haven't heard anyone suggest that the slow walking was contumacious conduct. I was born at night, but not last night. I have no doubt that while the hard passes were certainly not being delivered figuratively by email, they were probably being delivered a little bit more like the Pony Express, shall we say? and so when I heard that, and I remember, you know, it has been 50 years ago, but we had hard passes when I worked in the White House. And even back then, it was a, you know, and we did not have computers back then, but it was a laborious process. Look, you got to be careful. You're giving people a credential that allows them to walk into one of the most sensitive areas in the world. You want to make sure you do it right. So I certainly was willing to give them a little latitude this morning, and the fact that maybe it was slow walked a little bit. Well, welcome to Washington, D.C., ladies and gentlemen.
1: Yeah. Hey, you know, it's interesting. This brings up the whole contentious situation between the press and the president. There's always been contentious, right? There's always been a rub. That's the way the game's played. Trump might have taken it to the next Trumpian level, but this is really nothing new, Greg Willard.
0: Well, that's right. Terrific point. You can go back. You can listen to some of the Nixon White House tapes, and he was railing to Haldeman many times about, I don't want the Washington Post in the White House ever again. I don't want the New York Times to be allowed to go to a press briefing. Franklin Roosevelt used to get torqued off about the press. Go all the way back to George Washington, Thomas Jefferson. There has been that tension for 47 presidencies. The reality, though, that we all have to remind ourselves, whether we are Democrats, Republicans, or independents, is the angst of our presidents at the press is a good thing, because it's right there in the Constitution, not 7th, not 8th, not 9th Amendment. It's number one, McGraw. Number one, the freedom of the press. Inherent in that constitutional freedom of the press is a tension with the persons and institutions the press covers. That is a good thing. The people being covered may not like it, but let's not forget, there are tens of thousands of our fellow Americans wearing the uniform of the United States military around the world, prepared to give their lives for that Constitution and that freedom. And the fact that presidents get frustrated or angry, I get it, but that is America, that is our Constitution, and as I say, McGraw, in this 250th year of our country, that is a good thing.
1: Yeah, you know, it's interesting. You hear President Clinton talk about how he got a bad rap with the press. You hear Obama say he got vilified by the press unfairly. You hear Trump say it. You hear Bush say it. You hear Biden say it. Right there, they can't agree on much, but they can all agree that the press really gets it wrong oftentimes, don't they?
0: Well, it gets it wrong, and because
1: according to them,
0: exactly. You took the words right out of my mouth. It's wrong as I define wrong, and but again, that's part of the genius of the framers of our Constitution. But, you know, look, James Madison and John Adams and Thomas Jefferson, all of those founders and framers back then, they knew full well what the press could do. But they also knew how valuable it was to a constitutional republic. But, yeah, whether it's Franklin Roosevelt or Teddy Roosevelt, you know, all the way up to President Trump in his second term, even from time to time, President Trump would get a little annoyed with Fox News. Obviously, the last few days, Fox News turned on him. And Fox News and the other networks walked out of the White House press pool. That's why the coverage of Xi Jinping's White House visit the last 24 or 36 hours has been so paltry, because in protest of the president yanking the hard passes from these three news organizations, the networks and others, including Fox News, Jackie Heinrich, who is with Fox News, she's president of the White House Correspondents Association, they went figuratively pins down with the White House press pool that would normally cover these types of events with Xi Jinping, and it shows. It shows McGraw in the coverage.
1: Well, and it sort of backfired on Trump, but Fox knows that the next time there's a Democrat in there and a Democrat tries to ban Fox News, CNN's going to be stand there in solidarity with Fox News. So,
0: that's right. And right now we have going on, and we're waiting for the decision from the D.C. Circuit Court of Appeals, but President Trump banned last year the Associated Press from the White House press pool because the Associated Press won't call his Gulf of America the Gulf of America instead of the Gulf of Mexico. And he said, well, okay, I'm banning you from the White House press pool. The United States Court of Appeals in D.C. has to decide whether that crosses this line of content-based discrimination under the First Amendment, or is that a national security issue, McGraw?
1: Yeah. Greg Willard, you're the best. Keep your bat phone on. We will call as needed. Thank you, sir.
0: Great to be with you, my friend. Stay safe.
1: Greg Willard, St. Louis University Law School professor, White House attorney in the Ford administration, and our dear friend and the best in the business. America at Night, back in a moment.
2: America at Night with McGraw-Milhaven, where the nation comes to talk.

0: And we didn't do that, but we have to think about doing that as it relates to AI and other things that are coming down the road here in the United States.
1: Now, 30 years later, are we too dependent on China to sort of play hardball with them?
0: I think so. I think we're too dependent, but I also think they're too dependent on us. You know, you have to remember the good news about the two of us, we're in a Gordian knot, so we can't do that much to them. They can't do that much to us. They need our consumerism. They need our very deep, wide, liquid market, and we need their manufacturing prowess.
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1: And that the team that asked for credentials included a reporter, producer, and camera crew, but they were told an hour prior to that that they could only provide coverage with a photojournalist and an audio technician and no reporter and producer. So they were going to allow the cameras in, but not the reporter or the producer in. So the cat and mouse game continues, but that's the latest on that story. All right, stay right there. Open phones next hour. We'll get to all that. Phone calls and text messages. Got a lot of text messages. Haven't looked at the voicemails yet. We'll get to that next hour. But Bill Cleveland's going to join us. Bill's on the road somewhere in this crazy mixed up world, and he's going to tell us about his road trips. That is coming up straight ahead. Stay right there. America at Night, back in a moment.
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2: With SRN News, I'm John Scott. Israeli Prime Minister Benjamin Netanyahu is accusing Mayor Zohar Mamdani of endangering Jewish New Yorkers with his criticism of Israel's military actions in Gaza. In a speech at the UN, Netanyahu said the New York City mayor has spread lies about Israel. Mamdani has long been a vocal critic of Israel's military actions in Gaza. A drug task force in Mississippi urging people to avoid kratom after authorities found packages of the substance while investigating the deaths of two University of Mississippi students. New York has sued the prediction market Polymarket. It argues the platform is an unlicensed gambling operation and wants a judge to block the company from operating in the state. The lawsuit, the latest legal challenge from a state moving into rein popular betting apps that allow people to place wagers on almost anything. This is SRN News.
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1: All right, we'll get the text messages next hour, though. It is Thursday, and that means Thursday, second hour, second half of the second hour. It's time for Bill Cleveland. 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
2: Hey there. I started to nod off just a little bit, and then I heard that rock and roll music got me right back up on my seat. You're rocking out over there.
1: Are you mocking our bumper music?
2: No, I'm thanking you for giving me the jolt I needed at this time of the day.
1: All right, that's enough for you. Where are you in this crazy mixed up world?
2: I am in the wonderful town of Richmond, Indiana, which for folks who know where Indianapolis is, it's about an hour east, right off of Interstate 70, and along what's called the National Road, which I'll be honest, you know, I know a lot about Route 66. I didn't know much about the National Road, but apparently it was the first major federally funded highway in America, and they started building it in 1811. That seems pretty early, doesn't it, for a cross-country road?
1: We didn't have any cars in 1811, did we?
2: What were they doing with all that space with all the road? I don't know. For horses and buggies, I guess, but that's kind of where it started, and eventually became, I guess, all the way across the country. But that's sort of the, I don't know if I'd say claim to fame, but that's like, you know, their welcome center in town runs right along what is essentially the National Road. And I have to say this about Richmond. You know, I'm very fortunate, McGraw. I meet a lot of wonderful people all over the country. I really do, and get to hear great stories. But these were some of the nicest people I have ever met. I mean, I met a guy, his name was Jim, 80 years old, still working a few days a week there at the visitor center, sharp as a tack and just as nice as could be. They had me do a little book signing, just, you know, for an hour or so, which was very nice. They invited me. And, so yeah, I got to meet some of the locals and the folks who worked in their tourism office. And yeah, just super nice people. It makes this job worthwhile, I must admit. So shout out.
1: So you're saying when you go places, people are always very nice, but in Richmond, Indiana, they're overly nice. This is like nice to the 10th degree.
2: Absolutely correct, and you know, I'm pretty good at detecting when people are faking it. I'm pretty good at knowing when people are just kind of turning on the charm because, you know, they find out I'm a travel writer. They don't want me to write anything bad about them, I guess. But these people just genuinely nice. And so if you come through town, do make sure you pop into that visitor center because you'll want to meet them. It's really, really nice folks. So some of the things that I've done here. So the first one I'll mention, because I just put a video up on my Bill on the Road YouTube page, and it'll be up on Facebook tomorrow. But I went to the oldest candy company in Indiana. And it's in a little town called Hagerstown, Indiana, which it's all part of the same county. It's a short little drive from Richmond. But this place is called Abbott Candies. It's the oldest candy company in Indiana. They have a cute little store in this little town of Hagerstown. And I went in, and not only did I tour the company and learned, you know, a little bit about them, they let me help make some of the candy, McGraw. So if you buy some candy, there's a, you know, a very small chance that you may have had something handmade by Bill Cleveland. How about that?
1: Was it like Lucille Ball?
2: Well, it's funny you say that because they had a picture of Lucille Ball up on the wall in that famous chocolate scene. But it was a little bit similar. It wasn't going quite as fast, but they had the conveyor belts and they, you know, they hand make everything, which is super cool because not a lot of places do that anymore. Right. And they had the old school equipment. And what was neat is they had an area, and you'll see this on the video, where they still make the old time caramel candy. And so they had me, I was free labor for a few minutes for them, but they have this crank, and I don't know how to describe it, but I assume it was like built in the 1800s at some point. And you crank this thing, you take out this, how do I say this, they cut these long strips, almost like a giant belt size of caramel, and then you feed it into this crank thing, and then you turn the crank and it cuts it into pieces. And so if you go fast enough, which I didn't for like the first four or five times, you know, it all just kind of sits there, right, in a big pile in front of the machine. But if you do it correctly, like I did eventually, the little candies cut and they go whoop, they go flying off to the side onto the tray like they're supposed to. So there's a science behind all of this. But it was really fun, and they ship candy all over the country. And the best part, McGraw, and you'll see this on the video as well, they made me wear a hairnet.
1: Oh, you don't even have any hair, though.
2: Exactly. Yeah, yeah. But that made me feel good. Like there's still some hope left. So, yeah. Anyway, Abbott's Candies, they were really cool. Some history. So there was a couple that lived in another little town, which is just north of Richmond, called Fountain City, and they were named Levi and Catherine Coffin. They had nothing to do with coffins. That was just their last name, Coffin. And they were part of the Underground Railroad. So they were these Quaker abolitionists, and they built this house. It's like a federal-style home that they built there in Fountain City, and you can tour it. It's on the National Historic Register of Homes. And I had never really done a lot of the Underground Railroad history or tours. You know, I read about it like everybody else, but never really did any tours. And it was absolutely fascinating. So this couple, they would provide, you know, food and clothes and shelter and transportation to people who were escaping slavery, a lot of them coming up from Kentucky. And this family, this couple, they did such a great job and were so hands-on in all of this that their house was nicknamed the Grand Central Station of the Underground Wow. Railroad.
1: Wow.
2: And, yeah, so they assisted, they think, about 100 freedom seekers a year, and like 2,000 people during the time that they had lived there. But it was fascinating. You go through the house, and they give you, you know, some information, of course, about the couple. And but what was most interesting to me is they would show like where they would hide people. And so like on the upstairs floor, that they would show these beds, which I guess the mattresses were made of like, I don't know what, like, I guess like feathers or whatever, but they, the mattresses, like, you know, you could, how do I say this? Basically, you could hide somebody underneath the mattress. And if you came along and were just kind of pushing down on the mattress, you wouldn't know any different because right. That's the way the mattress was, right? So they would hide them there. They had like an upstairs crawl space. They would hide people if they had to. And it was against the law in Indiana at the time to assist with somebody. Slavery was illegal in Indiana, but it was also illegal to help somebody escape slavery, you know, somebody's property at the time, you know.
1: Right.
2: And so, yeah. So these people said, eh, the heck with that. And got some of the neighbors to do it as well. But it was absolutely fascinating. Can't recommend that enough. It's called the Coffin State Historic Site and really very interesting.
1: Wow. The Grand Central Station of the Underground right. Railroad. Yeah. Yeah.
2: And the other thing I didn't know about the Underground Railroad before I move on here was I didn't realize how many different pathways the Underground Railroad had. I just, you know, you always hear about Harriet Tubman and, you know, coming through Maryland or whatever.
1: Right.
2: And I had no idea that there were so many different pathways getting people up out of the South and up into, I think many of them went to Canada. But, yeah, it was really fascinating. Can't recommend that enough. So back in the day, Richmond, Indiana was also home to one of the biggest piano companies, which is crazy. So it was called Star Piano Company. They started their company in 1872, and by the early 20th century, this company was producing thousands of pianos. And they sold them all over the country and around the world. It was this huge company. There's still somewhat of a footprint. It's no longer in business now. But they have this area that's kind of by a, I think they call it a gorge. And so they turned it into like a, you know, a public space, like where people can go there and meet and hang out and do events and things. But this piano company, ended up forming a music label, and it was called Jeanette Records. And I had never heard of this, but so Jeanette Records, it was founded in 1917, and it was like one of the early recording labels. And when you hear at least some of the recording artists, you're like, oh my gosh, how have I never heard of this? So Louis Armstrong, Duke Ellington, Gene Autry, and a handful of other folks. Now, some of them, to be honest, I hadn't heard of because they were big in early jazz and some blues and gospel that I didn't know much about. But the biggest claim to fame was that's where they recorded the song Stardust, you know, from the Great American Songbook.
1: Yeah.
2: Willie Nelson does a great version of it. A lot of people do, Nat King Cole or whatever. And so the recording studio is not there anymore, but what they're going to do is they're going to rebuild like a replica of the original recording studio. And it'll be right there along the river. There's a walk of fame, these giant records, like, I don't know how to describe them, but like these little stone structures, and it's a walkway, and you see all of these different artists that recorded there back in the day. And so, yeah, I thought that was pretty cool. It was a record company. Had you heard of that?
1: Never heard of it. Never heard of it at all. No.
2: Yeah.
1: Sounds pretty amazing Jeanette Records in Richmond, Indiana. Who knew that they would sign or have all those famous people come walking through?
2: Yeah, yeah, and all started because of the the piano company. But yeah, like I said, I love the town. They've got a really great little downtown. They're one of these towns that are in the Midwest that are, you know, they're on the cusp of bringing their downtown back to life. These great old buildings, beautiful architecture. And the last thing that I'll mention, I have to mention this. So they have what's called a chocolate trail. And it's pretty cool. So you come into the visitor center, you get this little passport, and then they send you all over town and around the county, and you go into these places, and they give you essentially like free samples of chocolate. And if you go to all of the places and you get your little stamp, you come back to the visitor center and you get a free T-shirt that says you've completed the chocolate trail. And while I was in the visitor center the other day, this group of teachers, I think there were like eight of them, school teachers, and they were on a mission to go to all of these places. And so I got to hang out with eight teachers who were out, you know, out and about, away from their husbands, living it up on a little side road trip. And it was really fun to visit with them. But, yeah, if you like chocolate, you have to check that out in Richmond. Lots of cool stuff. Really cool town.
1: Okay, a couple questions for you, Bill Cleveland. How'd the book signing go? It was all right, all good, nice, well-attended?
2: Yeah, well, and these teachers were there. So they were, I won't say they were giving me trouble, but they were very assertive, let's just say. And so, but they were really fun. And so they were asking me all kinds of questions about, you know, trying to stump me with presidential trivia. And the only thing that matters is they bought some books. So that was nice. You know, I'll let anybody, play games if they want to buy a book or two. So yeah, that was cool. And then, and again, back to just these folks being nice. They're going to carry some of my books in their gift shop, which they don't have to do that. They don't need me. So I thought that was really, really cool. Really nice.
1: When you go on the chocolate tour, do you have to wear a hairnet or is the hairnet optional?
2: I believe the hairnet is optional. You know, it's interesting. Well, I better be careful what I say here, but yeah, I don't have any hair. And that is by design, right? So I'm a balding guy, but I do have hair if I want it to grow out. I just think it looks better just taking it all off.
1: You shave your head to hide your bald spot?
2: Well, I shave it to hide the gray hair. That's the reason shave.
1: Right.
2: But yeah, I'm still not all ready to admit that my hair is gray, even though it started turning gray when I was in my late 20s. Still not ready to be gray.
1: All right, a question from the text line. Somebody wants to know if you took a picture of yourself with the hairnet on, and can they see that at BillOnTheRoad.com?
2: You can go right now, look up Bill on the Road on YouTube, the very first video, the travel videos. You'll see a video of me making candy, interviewing this great guy that runs owns the candy company. And, yes, you'll see me making the candy, and you will see my hairnet. I'm very proud of that.
1: So I got a travel story for you, Bill Cleveland. So last couple of weeks, we've been talking about the Stuckey's, right? Each week we've talked, we've had a Stuckey story or two that we talked about. So I called up the woman who runs Stuckey's. She's the granddaughter of the original Stuckey's, and she bought the company and she's trying to revitalize it. And so I asked her to come on the show, and I taped the segment with her today, and we're going to air it next week. But I'd say this is in the interview, but I'll give it to you right now. One of the reasons it started in Georgia, because that's the world capital of pecans. And one of the reasons it was successful, and one of the reasons why it grew to the height that it did, like 370 stores before it was finally sold. And then, you know, the varying companies sort of didn't care for it, and it sort of fell into obscurity, and she bought it trying to now revitalize it. But in the 50s and 60s and 40s, Stuckey's was known for a safe bathroom for everybody, including African Americans. And so when they would travel, they knew, right, the underground green book, if you will, right, the word on the street was African Americans, it was a safe place to go where they could go and eat food, freshen up, go to the bathroom, fill up their tanks, and not be hassled. And that they point to as one of the reasons why Stuckey's grew so fast, because it was a safe place for everyone to go to.
2: I never in a million years would have guessed that.
1: Right? Yeah. Yeah. Amazing.
2: But you know
1: story.
2: What? That makes sense, because how many of these gas station chains do you see now when you're traveling, in the billboard? What do they advertise on the billboard? Clean bathrooms.
1: Yeah, clean bathrooms. But also African Americans are driving down the street. Right. They don't know what they're walking into.
2: Right,
1: and
2: of course.
1: They don't, they just want to go to the bathroom and, you know, get back on the road. So, I thought it was really very interesting. All right,
2: that's
1: good stuff.
2: That's interesting. I look forward to hearing that.
1: Yeah, that'll be on next week or so. BillOnTheRoad.com, his adventures in Richmond, Indiana, wearing a hairnet and making chocolate. Sounds like a pretty good video. BillOnTheRoad.com.
2: Just another day in the life.
1: Yeah. Bill, thanks for checking in. Have a good week. Thanks, man.
2: Okay, you too. See ya.
1: America at Night, back in a moment.
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4: Just look at your forecast on News Talk 1250 KBRF for tonight. Seeing some patchy drizzle and fog. 57 for our low, more fog early on Friday. 67 for our high. 58 for Friday night's low. 63 for Saturday. More rain Friday night into Saturday. Saturday night. 71 for Sunday's high. We're going to hit 57 for Sunday night's low. Then some more rain and 70 for Monday. That is a look at your forecast on News Talk 1250 KBRF. Depend on it.
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8: 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Our executive director is said Alex Hinton. 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
18: News this hour from Town Hall. I'm John Scott. Protesters could be heard outside the White House compound as media and the military waiting for the president of the People's Republic of China, Xi Jinping's arrival at the White House for a black tie dinner with President Trump. Later, the president celebrated the long history shared between the U.S. and China while hosting the state dinner Thursday night. Mr. Trump said European explorers first discovered the Americas while trying to discover a route to China.
19: That quest produced the modern world, this beautiful country, and ultimately the long relationship between the Chinese and the American people that we are celebrating very happily tonight.
18: The president went on to give Xi a gift, a statue of a bald eagle. The dinner was also attended by U.S. tech executives. Three van news media outlets now back to covering the White House.
20: Reporters from CNN, MS Now, and Politico have returned to the White House hours after a federal judge temporarily blocked President Donald Trump's ban of the three news outlets. The judge said that the news outlets must have their access restored, but reporters were still blocked from entering the White House grounds. Those news outlets then asked in a new court filing for an immediate hearing to address their continued ban from the White House grounds. The back and forth was the latest in an extraordinary showdown between Trump and media outlets whose coverage he dislikes. Those news outlets argued that they were singled out over the content of their coverage.
18: Correspondent Lisa Dwyer. Israeli Prime Minister Netanyahu accusing Mayor Zohar Mamdani of endangering Jewish New Yorkers with his criticism of Israel's military actions in Gaza. Netanyahu gave a speech at the United Nations. More on these stories at townhall.com.
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18: From the financial desk on Wall Street, some reversals keep stocks almost the same as where they started this morning. We hear more on today's market activity from financial correspondent Seth Sotel reporting from New York City.
22: Stocks ended a shaky day of trading on Wall Street, more or less where they started. The S&P 500 finished nearly flat on Thursday. The Dow fell 161 points. That's about 0.3%. The Nasdaq composite was barely changed. Stocks slowed their rally this week as pressure increased from the bond market. Higher bond yields act as a brake on the economy by making it more expensive for everyone to borrow money. The yield on the 10-year Treasury rose to 5.20%. That's the highest in nearly 20 years. This week, the average rate on the 30-year mortgage rose back above 7% for the first time since early last year. Seth Sutel, New York.
18: News and analysis at townhall.com. Chinese President Xi Jinping says two giant pandas from China will arrive at Zoo Atlanta in the coming days. Their arrival will bolster a loan program that at one time lapsed as part of tensions between Beijing and Washington. The FCC rolls out new tools to help Americans block robocalls and scam texts.
23: FCC Chair Brendan Carr announcing a step-by-step guide to activate free call and text blocking features on cell phones with major carriers like AT&T, T-Mobile, and Verizon. This initiative addresses the surge in robocall complaints exceeding 2.6 million last year alone.
18: And that's Laura Witters. 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
1: Just looking at your forecast on News Talk 1250 KBRF for tonight, seeing some patchy drizzle and fog. 57 for our low, more fog early on Friday, 67 for our high. 58 for Friday night's low, 63 for Saturday, more rain Friday night into Saturday, Saturday night. 71 for Sunday's high, we're going to hit 57 for Sunday night's low, then some more rain and 70 for Monday. That is a look at your forecast on News Talk 1250 KBRF. 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
3: I probably won't cut you off. I'll probably just let you go and go and go because it's a race to see what ends first, my voice or the show. 1-844-2-McGraw, 1-844-262-4729. Let's get to the headlines. Back in July of this year, President Trump held a primetime speech from the Oval Office in which he told the American people that China had hacked into our elections to the tune of 220 million voter files, including personal information. Trump said that voter data from 18 states was bought, stolen, or hacked by China. So important and so worrisome was this that he held a primetime speech from the Oval Office. We carried it here live. Well, just a few months later, President Trump has now welcomed the Chinese Xi Jinping to the White House today for a lavish ceremony, just months after he accused his government of hacking our voter rolls. A B-2 stealth bomber flew overhead, and the military band played at the Rose Garden. They hoisted the Chinese flag as the American flag outside the Oval Office. The true leaders stood at attention, and President Trump said they had truly a great friendship. A few months ago, he was mad because he was hacking into our voter rolls. Today, apparently, they're buds. They're bros. They met for 3 hours today. Few expect the visit to produce any significant agreements. Probably the most significant thing that is going to come out of these talks is that the president of China announced that they'll be sending two pandas to the Atlanta Zoo. For those of you who are concerned, the three-course meal will be served at the White House state dinner. Semen-crusted sea bass on sour cherry confit. The guest list includes a number of high-profile American executives, including a who's who in the tech industry. Mortgage rates on the 30-year mortgage rate, the most common home loan in America, rose today to over 7%. That's about one percentage point higher than it was 7 months ago. 4 points higher than it was in early 2021. In fact, right before the war with Iran started, it was right at 6. Now it has passed 7. In August, sales of existing homes hit their lowest level in more than a year. Mm-hmm. Google says it is starting to send a refrigerator-sized satellite into orbit that will have enough computing power to answer simple AI questions. The launch will be the first major step towards the goal of establishing an AI data center in space. Yeah, but what about the water? What about all the electricity? What about the noise? Isn't that going to upset some people with the noise out in outer space? Huh. Let's see here. The Department of Homeland Security told Nevada that it had improperly allowed 185 non-citizens to register to vote. Nevada says you're wrong. All 185 non-citizens were actually citizens. So Nevada pushing back on the Department of Homeland Security.

0: Russia has been locked out of the global financial system because of the war with Ukraine. Now one of Moscow's firms uses crypto and shell companies to power the Kremlin war machine. Another reason to embrace crypto. Moscow's using it to kill people in Ukraine. Let's see here. The use of AI by hospitals and insurers is driving up medical costs. Something to look at. See if we can get a guest to talk about that. And listen to this story. Investigators in Idaho recently solved the unknown wanderer cold case from nearly 45 years ago, concluding that it might have a connection to the 1982 Tylenol killings. We'll wait and see where that story goes. Remember that back in 1982 where people were spiking the Tylenol capsules and people died from buying Tylenol? That's why you now have all of the childproof packaging and all the plastic. And if the seal is broken, do not use. Yeah, how about that? Survivor has just started its 51st season. That's kind of a misnomer. They have like two seasons a year. So it sounds like it's been on the air for 51 years. It's only been on the air for, 25 years is still a nice run. But 51 seasons. I like that show. That's a great show. I like, I'm sorry. I like Amazing Race better than Survivor. Survivor's fine, but I think Amazing Race is, I haven't watched this Traitors, but I've watched Amazing Race, sorry. Amazing Race is, it's amazing. It's really high drama, really good. All right, that's a brief look at the news and headlines. 1-844-2-McGraw, 1-844-262-4729. We'll take a quick break. We'll get some text messages. We got some phone calls waiting in the wings. We love first-time callers, so if you haven't called, if you want to chime in, we have a couple lines open now. We'll bump you up to the front. Don't screen, never have, never will. And with my voice croaking through this, chances are you'll be able to say quite a bit before I cut you off. America at Night, back in a moment.
1: Call now, 844-262-4729. That's 844-2-McGraw.

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14: Let's go to those phones. Let's go to Sherry in Fredericksburg, Texas. Hello, Sherry. Welcome to America at Night.
15: Thank you, McGraw. Yeah, I heard something about Trump that I'd like to have validated. But first, you just said something about a White House feast to honor pandas. I mean, are the pandas invited to the feast?
14: No. The pandas were not invited to the feast. The pandas were given as a gift from China to the United States.
15: Okay.
14: And they're going to reside at the Atlanta Zoo. Yeah.
15: Atlanta. That's too far away from me.
14: Yeah. Yeah.
15: Well, I have a zoo here somewhere.
14: This show is a bit of a zoo, but go ahead. Yes.
15: Okay. No. Now, I heard something about Trump. Yeah, that maybe you know something about this. That Trump is asking for an oversight committee to monitor the activity of AI. And, McGraw, this is exactly what we need. Have you heard anything on that? Now, your press secretary that was on, this Greg Williams, he might have known something about it.
14: Yeah.
15: But I don't know. Have you heard anything about that? Because this is great.
14: Yeah, so President Trump has been all in on AI, right? Full steam ahead. Don't slow down. Warp speed. Let's get it done. No. That's what President Trump has been. Now, recently, this week, after all of these people have come out, the Bill Gates of the world and all the others have said that we need to slow down. President Trump announced that he wants to create some type of AI force, if you will, to monitor the technology. Now, the White House has already been sort of floated this idea of not allowing these AI companies to release these new versions unless it got signed off by the government. So we'll wait and see how they create this artificial intelligence czar, this artificial intelligence department of government, or this AI force, but we'll just have to wait and see.
15: Yeah. Well, it's good. It sounds like good news to me. And thank you so much for that.
14: You got it. Sherry, you got it. Thanks for the phone call. You got it. Have a good night. Yeah. Let's go to Robert in New Haven, Connecticut. Robert, you are on America at Night.
16: Yes. Thank you for taking my call. And just doing what portraying, whatever, following what the girl just said.
14: Yes.
16: The lady right there, this AI stuff supposedly is all needed for, I don't know nothing, but all of a sudden they need it so they could record not just the text messages, but all the phone calls will be, like what we're talking about, will be stored. And guess who makes the phones? China.
14: Who? Oh.
16: China makes most of the phones, Apple. So they need to make...
14: Well, China is involved with TikTok. And so they already know all of our movements. They already know what we're thinking and saying. They're already infecting our brains with TikTok and everything else.
16: Why do we need more AI? Why do we need more database than we already have? That's what's puzzling me. But I have another subject to talk about.
14: Yes. Well, look, I go back and listen to the guest we had on whatever day it was, Tuesday or Wednesday, Sultan Megji. You can find it on our podcast.
16: Was he the British guy?
14: No, he was the American. And he's worked with this AI cybersecurity space for 30 years. He worked for the FDIC, he worked for the CIA, he worked for it's really, really interesting. This guy's going around. This guy's going around saying that these data centers that we're building, we don't need them anymore. The technology has already passed us by. And I asked him, not necessarily about the water or the noise. I asked him about the money. I was like, how are these money guys justifying spending this outrageous amounts of money? How are they ever going to get their money back? And
16: what is the product they're selling? What is the product they're selling? Exactly.
14: He said to me, and you can go back and listen to it, and I'm just regurgitating what he said, because I'm like you. What do I know? He was in New York, and these money guys and these banks... He said, funny you asked me that question, because I'm in New York. The hedge fund guys, the money guys, the big banks, they're asking that same question today. How is this? Where's the end game here? Where does the money stop, and when does the money start flowing our way? And he really thinks in the next 6 months there's going to be a huge wake-up call to these data centers. He thinks artificial... He thinks artificial intelligence is going to create many more jobs than it destroys, and that's what he's not worried about. He's worried about it falling into the wrong hands, nefarious people doing terrible things. Yeah. I'm sorry to interrupt you.
16: Yeah, no, they're going to have plumbers building it, electricians. But once that's over and done with, there's going to be a ghost factory and just people working on the database center.
14: Yeah, but you know what, though? How many jobs have been already destroyed by the Internet? How many jobs have been created by jobs that we never knew existed before on the Internet, right? So, I mean, technology ruins some jobs and creates more jobs.
16: Yes. Yeah. And the other thing, if you don't mind, there's another caller about that new stuff. Kratom. Yeah. So now I guess they sell it here in Connecticut in convenience stores and stuff. And the people in Old Miss or whatever, those poor kids die. The families are horrible. But now if that was, like, say it was fake fentanyl, and I know families, and I'm sure a lot of your listeners have families, but when does the FBI say, okay, this is a movie star, let's find out who the drug dealer was here? Oh, okay, this guy isn't famous. You know, so it seems like
14: first of all, it's not ketamine. Ketamine is different. Kratom. And the crack staff here at the America at Night show.
16: I've heard of it.
14: Yeah, well, that's why we had it on the show. The crack staff here at American Night has just handed me this, that Kratom is not sold legally in Connecticut. The statewide ban officially began on March 25th of this year. They required all smoke shops, gas stations, and convenience stores to remove the inventory from their shelves. However, talking to the Missouri Attorney General, Catherine Hanaway, as I do from time to time on this, you change the chemical makeup and all of a sudden, you have to check the law in Connecticut. You make a little change, and all of a sudden, then it's legal again. Look, I've gotten tons of text messages on this. People saying, "Oh my goodness, I had no idea," and tons of people saying, "Basically, shut up. I need this for my chronic pain." And this is what the woman I was talking about was saying. If you now ban this, people are going to go back to opioids. People are going to go back to fentanyl. They're going to go to their drug dealer on the street corner.
16: Well, they might. Yeah. I don't know. And I got a quick joke, if you don't mind.
14: Go ahead.
16: Oh, it's actually two. The pandas that just I heard came over, were they tested for COVID? Were they tested for COVID? That's a joke. And Thomas Edison is patent electricity. What was his second patent right after that, Thomas Edison?
14: I don't know if can you patent electricity?
16: Yeah, I guess he did, the theory and everything else, but his second patent was the electric meter.
14: Hey-o.
16: All right, hey, thanks a lot, later.
14: Robert needs a new joke writer, that is for sure. Look, here's the deal. Tony, I'd have you on, but I'm up against the bottom of the hour break, so I'm going to ask you to hold so we give you more time. Let's check in on voicemail. Let's go with Joe from Bethel, Connecticut. Joe, what do you got for us?
17: You confessed that you got a little rattled on one of the interviews. You are only human. I think a lot more of you because you said those words. I got a little rattled. That's just human.
14: I forget which interview I was talking about. I'm sure I said it. I'm not denying I said it. I'm just curious as to which time I was rattled. Thank you for the phone call. I don't know which one. I wish you had told me. I'm like everybody else. I'm not Larry King, and I'm not Jim Bohannon. I do the best I can. Live radio, it's live. There's no second chance. There's no do-over. There's no, wait a minute, can we try that again? It's live. And you got to make split-second decisions, and sometimes you're not feeling well. Sometimes you got a cold. Sometimes you're not having a good day. Sometimes the words aren't flowing. That's, real life. That's what makes it so much fun. Stay right there. Lots more to get to. 1-844-2-McGraw. 1-844-262-4729. America at Night continues after this.
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3: With SRN News, I'm John Scott. A man wounded during the 2024 assassination attempt on President Trump at a campaign rally in Butler, Pennsylvania, has died. 76-year-old Jim Copenhaver was one of two spectators injured when gunman Thomas Matthew Crooks opened fire during that event. Copenhaver was struck by bullets in his arm and abdomen and suffered lasting nerve damage from those injuries. A federal judge delayed a ruling on a proposed settlement involving Paramount's merger with Warner Brothers Discovery and 12 state attorneys general. That's despite expectations the deal was essentially done. The judge wants more information from attorneys before deciding whether to approve the settlement. Maui County bracing for dangerous flooding as Tropical Storm Nolo nears Hawaii. Maui could receive up to 5 to 10 inches of rain. This is SRN News.
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1: What text messages? I can't get over Survivor surviving this long, right? Me too. 51 seasons? Who thought Survivor would be a Survivor? Here's one from Illinois. Hey, McGraw, Bill O'Reilly. Oh, I give Bill O'Reilly credit for an honest assessment of AOC. Most on the right build her up like she's some force that will destroy the country. Excuse me. Here's one from Minnesota. Tony from Montreal was rude and off the rails last night. He needs to apologize and be banned from calling. You always take his call and you always let him go on and on. Time to ban him for a few weeks. Ladies and gentlemen, Tony from Montreal, welcome to America at Night.
2: What a setup. You are too much, man. You are too much. You're unbelievable. Hey, now they love me so much they want to ban me?
1: Wow. Ban you. You know you're doing something right when they want to ban you.
2: Hey, McGraw, you must you must live by my father's credo. He said, remember one thing when I was playing hockey, he says, if they hate you or they love you, make sure they get the right spelling on the check.
1: I like to say, when I'm on your team, you love me. And when I'm against you, you hate me. And there's no greater no greater compliment.
2: Well, I'll tell you one thing, man. That's a good baseball analogy, and it's a damn good one on hockey. And I'm in the city of Ottawa today, and I talked to my former coach, Mickey Goulet, who was an incredible mentor coach, and coached the Italian Olympic team, coached Ottawa University to national prowess, coached Colby College for a long time, scout in the NHL. He always told me, he said, a lot of people hate you out on the ice, but a lot of guys love you in this dressing room.
1: Yeah.
2: So kudos to my old mentor coach, and kudos to my most favorite hockey player ever, Derek Sanderson, the number one hockey player in the 70s, first millionaire, Philadelphia Blades and great Boston Bruin, who passed the puck to Bobby Orr to score the game-winning goal against who? The St. Louis Blues, and beat them in four games.
1: All right, what do you got for us tonight, Tony?
2: Listen, I thought maybe, you know, to make all these guys happy that hate me and say that you let me run my mouth. Hey, I got to apologize for being Canadian and jingoistic while America can be jingoistic. Rename the entire planet in Gulf of America. So let's put it this way. Tonight I'm going to rename California. I'm going to call it Macintosh. I'm going to call Lake Erie. I'm going to call it Lake Epstein. And I'm going to call New York City, NYC, just Puck. So I'm going to take my car, set up my GPS, and go down to Puck, make a left turn, go to the left coast, and go down to Macintosh. We're going to adopt Macintosh. We'll trade you maybe a couple of islands in Lake Epstein, and we'll take California because it's already leftist, and you guys all think we're leftists up here. And whoever wants my number, even the guys in St. Louis that love me when I talk to the McGraw in the morning in St. Louis, I'm one of those big-mouth Italian boys from Canada that doesn't know his place in life, and I'm sure you guys can call me up and tell me how I should act, and I should be a good boy and kowtow to anybody that wants to take over our country. In a similar way that if we came to your country and burnt your White House like we did in 1812 and beat you in the Olympics, we don't apologize for that stuff. It's fair game, right? But we're still friends. You know, you can't get any better friends than Canadians because, you know, we send you our best hockey players, we get our teeth knocked out, and we go back into the second period.
1: Tony, God love you. Thanks for checking in, my friend.
2: Not a problem. I love you all the time. You know that.
1: There you go. Tony in Montreal. He was rude last night and off the rails. You should ban him for a couple of weeks. You should know my banned list. I only ban when you don't bring it. If you're going to call on a regular basis, you got to bring it. You got to diversity, different topics. You can't be a one-hit wonder. I don't want to live in, I heard a great line the other day. I don't want to live in a cult. I don't want to live in an echo chamber. I like different opinions, different ideas, different thoughts. I don't want to hear the same joke every night. I don't want to hear the same line every night. I like variety, spice of life. That's me. All right. Text line. Listen to this. We got a number of text messages. We were talking to that Liberty Caputo, who was a professor at Washington University. She wrote that article about kratom, and a lot of people got upset with her. She says, from Illinois, this lady's talking crazy. Kratom is behind the counter. You can't just get it next to the beef jerky. It's behind the counter. It is not accessible to anybody unless it's given to you by the person behind the counter. This lady is being hyperbolic. And you get ID'd every time you buy it like alcohol. It says it stays behind the counter. It's not next to the beef jerky. She says, I need kratom. I stopped needing a drug dealer for my chronic pain that doctors won't prescribe painkillers to me for the long term. So this woman, uses kratom, for her chronic pain and, is upset that, somebody's calling, to sort of regulate it. And that's exactly what the lady said when I asked her the reaction. She said a lot of people didn't know about it. We're glad that she wrote about it, but there were a lot of people reaching out to her very angry that she was talking about this. It's a real issue that we should discuss. And yeah, if you ban it, there are real world consequences, including going to the street corner and getting your fentanyl or your opioids again, right? You're getting it from a gas station. But it's also weird that, you know, people who deal cocaine end up going to jail, but people dealing synthetic grade heroin or opioids don't. It's a very, you know, weird place to be in. Part of the scourge of this opioid epidemic that has been raging in this country for 20 years. We're still trying to deal with it. 1-844-2-McGraw, 1-844-262-4729. Let's go to, back to the voicemails. Let's go to Doug in Sheboygan. Doug, you're on America at Night.
3: Last night, you showed a little singing ability. You sing Ballroom Blitz and, Kung Fu Fighting. Just wanted to do some karaoke. I can see you doing some Christmas songs, Bing Crosby and Frank Sinatra. And also, I had to go and watch a video of that song, Ballroom Blitz. That was so good. What a great dance song. I think that was on maybe Dick Clark, American Bandstand. Not sure, but it seems like I remember seeing that. That was a great show, too, on Saturdays. Watch that every Saturday.
1: Yeah, Dick Clark's American Bandstand. That was a weirdly, strangely compelling show. apparently it was on back in the '50s, was on like after school. And then for whatever reason, it became syndicated. They put it on Saturdays. Yeah. I watched it from time to time. I also watched Danny Terrio's, was it Dance Fever? Was that what it was? And then you had Soul Train with Don Cornelius. I watched that quite a bit too as a kid. Soul Train. That was awesome. Yeah, they don't have those dance shows anymore. That's been lost to history too. What's wrong with these kids today? Well, I guess we have Dancing with the Stars. I guess that's the next variation thereof. I also liked Name That Tune, but I am not a dancer. I am not a dancer. I am not a singer. And I am certainly lacking when it comes to music, musical trivia, music history. I found talk radio when I was in seventh grade, and I never went back. And I was raised by a bunch of women. And they love musicals. My sisters love musicals. And so I have, you know, when you're exposed to something, you tend to enjoy it. Growing up, I was exposed to musicals. And so I love Broadway musicals. It's funny. People love to say I'm somehow of a fancy boy because I like Broadway musicals. It's a weird connection, but whatever. A couple years ago, Neil Patrick Harris on the Tonys, the opening number, it was fantastic. And I go back to YouTube every once in a while and watch this. But Neil Patrick Harris, the opening number was Broadway's Not Just for Gays Anymore. It was hilarious. It was fantastic. One of the greatest openings of an award show ever. Broadway is not just for gays anymore. It is really very funny. But yeah, no, I'm not a singer. I don't know a lot about music. I love country. And it may be if I have a Jameson or two, I might mosey on over to the karaoke machine. Maybe. Depends on how many Jamesons I have. But a good karaoke night's fun too. 1-844-2-McGraw, 1-844-262-4729. David in Wilmington, North Carolina. David, welcome to America at Night.
4: Man, thank you for accepting my phone call, man. I appreciate it.
1: You betcha.
4: I like Oliver.
1: Okay.
4: But you like to change the subject every once in a while. Recently, there's been a lot of coverage about suicides and stuff on the aircraft carrier and why it came back early. I was in the U.S. Navy in the early 90s, and people often did that just to get out. We had one Filipino man that put a sea bag on and jumped off the ship in port because he wanted to get out of service. That's actually a common thing, but it's just something that the United States Navy doesn't talk about. Like these people, I'm not saying these people, there's individuals that can't handle the stress of being on the ship constantly. And then it just, that's what their option is. It's like, oh, they'll act crazy just to go home or just to get kicked out. The other option is to have a kid. So if there's a woman on the ship, the woman will, it sounds sexist, but it's true. When a ship has half female, a majority of those women will be pregnant because it just happens as they cross the Atlantic or as they cross the Pacific, because there's men and women on a tight little core, you know, in a ship for 6 weeks. So that happens. Like, and the liberal media is pushing it like, hey, you know, they're trying to, you know, that this suicide, this riot, it's a very common thing and it's just often not really discussed.
1: Let me ask you this question. David, let me ask you this question. Fascinating conversation. So thank you for calling and sharing your experiences. Does it work? Did it work in the 90s when you were in the Navy and somebody jumped off a ship? Were they allowed off the ship? Did they go home?
4: Yeah, they go home and they obviously get a dishonorable discharge, but that's not, they don't care at that point. They just, a lot of times, like they join the military because they think that, oh, I can, you know, their father was in the military, their grandfather, something, whatever reason. And then when they get in, they just, you know, they might get picked on a lot, or they might get, because they're different, or they don't like the structure, and a lot of times it's because it is the military, and majority it is run by white people. I mean, I'm not being racist, but it's just the fact. There's the ones in power, you know, and officers and everything. And if you're a minority, or if you're, it doesn't matter if you're black, gay, brown, whatever, you know, you don't fit in. Like, some people just can't handle it.
1: And let me ask you this question, Dave. Give me a percentage, or give me some type of sense of how many people would try and jump off a ship and or go AWOL and or try and do some harm to themselves? What, I mean, one a week, one a month? Give me a sense of how many.
4: I don't, because this was, this is 35 years ago.
1: Was it a regular thing? Was it a rarity?
4: It wasn't regular, but I would say at least two people a year would try to jump off the ship. But it wasn't like, you know, it, people were like, oh yeah, he couldn't hack it, you know, and it wasn't like a big deal. But of course, their internet wasn't around.
1: Yeah.
4: You know, and you didn't have the leftist media that was going against the president.
1: So, I think people could argue that it was a leftist media back in 1995, but whatever.
4: Yeah, but we didn't have the internet.
1: it wasn't as well known. Did these people survive the jump? Did any of them actually end up dying, or were they?
4: One that jumped, because the United States Navy has protocol for people that jump ship, you know, and we have. I was a firefighter on the ship, so it's just like we're there to save lives. So we. You know, whether they try to commit suicide or not, we're there to save their life, you know.
1: Yeah.
4: And But this man that did it while I was, he did it while we were in port. He had a full sea bag. He was Filipino. So he should have been very successful because the Filipinos are a very tight-knit group within the United States Navy. But he just didn't fit in for whatever reason. Filled up a sea bag, jumped off the ship. Now, there was another guy that did it too. But the thing is, I think that happened like twice that year, but we weren't in wartime. This was like 93. Like, it was 94. Hey, like, there was no...
1: Yeah, David, I got to go. I'm out of time. But thank you very much for your service to the country. Thank you for your candor. And stay strong. Thanks for checking in, and thanks for listening.
4: Thank you.
1: You got it. By the way, we should say that if somebody needs to talk to somebody, there's always somebody willing to talk. I just looked online. 988 is the suicide hotline and crisis lifeline. 988. It's always good to reach out to somebody if you're feeling a little blue and you want someone to help. 988 is the suicide and crisis lifeline. America at Night, back in a moment.
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10: Just look at your forecast on News Talk 1250 KBRF for tonight, seeing some patchy drizzle and fog. 57 for our low, more fog early on Friday, 67 for our high. 58 for Friday night's low, 63 for Saturday, more rain Friday night into Saturday night. 71 for Sunday's high, we're going to hit 57 for Sunday night's low, then some more rain and 70 for Monday. That is a look at your forecast on News Talk 1250 KBRF. 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
1: 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That's going to do it for us. Thanks for putting up with us. As always, we'll do it again tomorrow night. So long, everybody.

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6: News this hour from Town Hall. I'm John Scott. In New York at the United Nations.
7: Israeli Prime Minister Benjamin Netanyahu speaking at the United Nations as the Democrat Socialist Mayor of New York City, Zohran Mamdani, threatened to arrest him.
8: Mr. Mamdani, since you were elected mayor of this city, many Jews no longer feel safe in New York. They talk to me. They tell me.
7: Netanyahu going on to say the survival of Israel is at stake following the October 7th Hamas terrorist attack. Laura Winters reporting.
9: Chinese President Xi Jinping at the White House for a state dinner on Thursday. President Trump could be seen greeting Xi before escorting him inside. It's Xi's first visit to Washington, D.C. in over a decade. A new survey shows more Americans, meanwhile, view China more positively than they did in 2021. Chris Caraggio has more.
10: This is Chinese President Xi Jinping visits the U.S. for the first time in more than a decade. The Pew Research Survey asked respondents to rate nations on a feeling thermometer from 0 to 100, where a lower number correlates to a cold and negative feeling. Americans now give China an average rating of 37, up from 28 back in 2021. That was just as the U.S. was coming out of the COVID-19 pandemic that many blamed on Beijing. I'm Chris Caraggio.
9: Hurricane Polo's intensity oscillated between Category 4 and Category 5 on Thursday as its path started moving away from Mexico's southwestern coast. The storm expected to remain offshore while its outer rain band spread across southwestern Mexico. Along with rain, Polo expected to cause life-threatening surf conditions, including rip currents along the southwestern Mexican coast and parts of Baja California. Mexican leaders have already ordered mass evacuations at open shelters. More on these stories from townhall.com.
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9: A man shot at a Trump campaign rally in 2024 has died.
13: James Copenhaver, one of three campaign rally attendees, shot in 2024 during an assassination attempt on then-candidate Donald Trump, has died. Copenhaver was in the bleachers during the event in Butler, Pennsylvania, when a 20-year-old gunman opened fire from a nearby rooftop, grazing Trump's right ear with one bullet. Copenhaver was struck in the arm and in the abdomen, wounds that left him with lingering injuries and walking with a cane. Copenhaver was 76 years old. I'm Lisa Dwyer.
9: The woman credited with creating the Dallas Cowboys cheerleaders has died. Dee Brock was 96 years old. She was the original director and added dance elements to the game day routine back in 1965. News at townhall.com. The New York City Council greenlighting over $25 million in funding for Bellevue Hospital to expand its psychiatric ward.
14: The upgrade would see the addition of 40 new beds. Officials say the hospital is the largest provider of inpatient psychiatric care, and it currently operates with a 98% occupancy rate. NYC Health and Hospital CEO Dr. Mitchell Katz noted the public system accounts for about 20% of the city's medical care, in contrast to 60% of its mental health care. He added this investment will strengthen the essential safety net, improving the inpatient environment and increasing capacity. I'm Liz Warner.
9: KFC has a plan to return to the top of the U.S. pecking order. The Kentucky-born brand opened a restaurant in Texas to serve as a test lab for its new ideas. It's called Open House, the menu featuring new drinks, an expanded lineup of tenders and sauces also. More on these stories at townhall.com.
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2: Of data, a professor from Washington University's Olin School of Business. She's a professor of practice of data science, Liberty Capito, and she wrote a Substack article, and the Substack article headline is, I bought an opioid at a gas station and it was legal. That's a problem. Liberty Capito, welcome to America at Night. Thanks for joining us.
3: Thanks for having me.
2: Explain what that is, because a lot of people are hearing this for the first time, and people have a hard time wrapping their brain around the fact that you can walk into a gas station and buy an opioid. Explain that.
3: You know, it's a crazy, you know, given what we've sort of, the war on, you know, opiates over the last 10 years, it's sort of this shocking concept that you can walk into a gas station and between, you know, the phone chargers and the energy shots is a drug that is pharmacologically the exact same thing as an opioid. And it's sold as kratom, which is a leaf, and extracted from kratom is something called 7-OH, which is the chemical compound that binds, I'm using fancy terminology here for a second, but it binds to receptors in the exact same way as opiates do, giving you the same high and the same dangers, including the withdrawal and, you know, potentially these absolute tragedies of death of young people.
2: Clearly there's an age limit, right? You have to be over 18 or 21 to buy it?
3: It depends on the state, but that's, you know, that's part of the problem is the states haven't caught up. You know, you look at a place like Idaho where marijuana is basically illegal in all forms, and there's not a single law against selling this kratom or this 7-OH that's 13 times more powerful than morphine.
2: You're telling me that somebody 15 years old could go in and buy this kratom?
3: It all depends on the state about ages. Yeah. But, you know, I got to tell you, when I went in and bought it, when I went into the gas station to see if I could buy it, I had a Coca-Cola, I had some beef jerky for my dog, and I had some 7-OH, and they didn't, you know, maybe I don't look quite as young as I used to, but I wasn't carded.
2: What? How much is it?
3: I bought the equivalent of, you know, if you do sort of the back of the envelope calculation, the equivalent of about 20 milligrams of oxycodone was $10.
2: What's amazing people don't understand is it's basically a synthetic opioid made in a lab. Is that right?
3: Exactly. It's a kratom itself is a naturally growing leaf, but kratom only has a very small amount of this 7-OH, which is the real potent opioid. So they, you know, extract it. You know, somebody in a lab has extracted it, and now they're selling the 7-OH. But, you know, it looks, it's pink and or green or red, and it has cherries on it because it's cherry flavored or blackberry flavored. And, you know, they call it a supplement. It has a leaf on it, so people think it's safe. And you can buy it in a gas station next to the beef jerky. You know, this isn't something that people think is dangerous, but, you know, the withdrawal symptoms are much, much more serious than any type of opiate. And there really is no regulation around this. I mean, a year ago, the FDA said this is a dangerous opiate, and still nothing's happened.
2: So because of this terrible story of these two University of Mississippi students who were found dead and this kratom was found near them, this has sort of renewed some interest and sort of gotten that word into the culture, if you will, and into the news. What has been the reaction to your Substack post since you posted it a couple days ago?
3: It's been really interesting. It's been a mixture of people who are saying, thank God someone's talking about this. This has ruined my child's life, my brother's life, my father's life, and people just aren't talking about it. All the way to, you know, really sadly what's happened in this country is, you know, think about what we did with opiates, you know, the war on drugs, where we made it almost impossible for doctors to prescribe opiates to people who needed them and who've gone to, you know, the equivalent of the black market, although it's not a black market, it's your local 7-Eleven, and, you know, who have said this is the only way I can survive because I can't get prescribed opiates anymore because my doctor's too afraid to prescribe it to me. So it's, you know, it's this sort of really... You know,

0: I think really what it is, McGraw, is that it's not asking for a new war on drugs. It's asking for a coherent one.
1: We've heard the term bath salts. Is kratom like bath salts, or is that different, or is it similar?
0: You know, I think it's very different. Kratom really is basically an opiate in all pharmacological ways. So it gives you the same type of high as an opiate would. I think what's really dangerous about it is it's in no way regulated. You have no idea what's in it. You don't know whether it's laced with fentanyl. There's no dosing. There's no doctor overseeing you take it. And it's just so easily available. And really, the withdrawal symptoms are so much more dangerous than even just a regular opiate that would, in general, be under, you know, a doctor's supervision.
1: Liberty Capito is with us. She's a professor at the the Olin Business School at Washington University. She's also got this Substack page, which is getting a lot of attention, especially now that these two University of Mississippi students found dead and this kratom, this synthetic opium, was found next to them. Liberty, part of the problems I've heard is why they have a hard time regulating this is because of the chemical compound. And I'm going to get all the numbers wrong, but you can change one little chemical compound and all of a sudden it is legal all over again.
0: Exactly. You know, you go from kratom, and then now we're throwing these words 7-OH around, and there's this metoclopramide. I mean, all these words that none of us can pronounce. And all of a sudden, I mean, you know, the bad guys are smarter than the good guys. And, you know, whether you want to call them bad guys, the people trying to make money are usually smarter or at least quicker than the government can be. You know, the government's known this is a dangerous opioid for years, and nobody's done anything about it. I mean, it's really, I mean, I'll put it this way. It's easier to buy a 13 times morphine opioid in this country than it is to buy a box of Sudafed. I mean, we really, you know, our ability to have a war on drugs is just non-existent when you have people that are able to create this kind of stuff.
1: You know, it's also, forget the Sudafed or the cold medicine. What about a six-pack of beer, right? You get carted all over the place. It's easier to buy this synthetic opium than it is a beer. Are there any states doing it right, Liberty, that you know of?
0: You know, no one's really been able to yet. I think there's a lot of states trying, and, you know, I think we applaud everybody that's trying. But, you know, then you have the question of if all of a sudden, you know, you have the same thing that happened with the prescription opioid problem. All of a sudden you ban it, and you have all these people who are on it, who are addicted to it, and who really need to come down from it under a doctor's supervision, under medical supervision, and all of a sudden it's banned, and then they go to the black market and they die of fentanyl, which is, you know, I mean, people aren't dying from prescription opioids. They're dying from illicit fentanyl that's being brought over the border. And so what your real risk is that you then leave all these people high and dry who never knew that this stuff was bad for them. They didn't know kratom was scary. It's, you know, it's cherry flavored at the gas station. And, you know, you're really putting them in danger, too. So I think the government has some serious, serious thinking to do about how they're regulating this stuff and how they help people instead of really punish people for something they didn't know that they were doing.
1: Do we have any idea how much of this stuff is being sold?
0: Oh, I got to tell you, you go into any gas station. I didn't even look. I just picked the first gas station I saw and I walked right in. There was an entire case of it. Right next, there was energy drinks, there was beef jerky, there were phone chargers, and this huge case of kratom and 7-OH. And I asked the very nice gas station attendant, and he said, "We're restocking it every day. It is our most sold product."
1: So you're insinuating that if somebody were to wave a magic wand and tomorrow they'd make this kratom illegal and you couldn't sell it, we'd have a withdrawal problem with a whole lot of Americans because they would either go without or go back to some type of fentanyl and or opioids on the street corner because they have to get their high.
0: Exactly. And because we've made it so difficult for doctors to prescribe opiates to people and to help them come down from it, you know, doctors are terrified because of what's been, you know, of the laws that have happened over the last 10 years. They're, you know, understandably terrified of prescribing opiates to people, that we really have no healthy and safe way to get people off these drugs, really because our war on drugs, as we all know, hasn't worked.
1: We mentioned there's state by state, there's no real uniformity when it comes to age. What about like closeness to high schools or colleges or daycare centers or elementary schools or any regulation on this in any way, shape, or form?
0: Oh, gosh. Not in any state that I'm aware of. And it looks like candy. I mean, I'm telling you, I looked at the packaging. It's, these cherries, and it's colorful, and it looks like, there's leaves on it, so it makes you think it's all natural. I mean, I don't think you can get more marketing to kids and to young people than that, thinking that this is something delicious.
1: Liberty Caputo is a professor at the Olin Business School at Washington University in St. Louis. Her Substack post, "I bought an opioid at a gas station and it was legal. That's a problem," has gone viral. If you want to check it out, it's on Substack. Liberty Caputo, thank you very much for your time. Thanks for ringing the bell. You're welcome back here anytime. Thanks for checking in.
0: Thanks for having me.
1: You got it. Liberty Caputo. The Substack post is, "I bought an opioid at a gas station and it was legal. That's a problem." They call this gas station heroin. It also goes under names like Zaza, as well as some others. Sometimes it's marketed as a herbal supplement or a dietary aid. It does not need to be FDA approved. Does not have to be FDA tested. There are no prescription requirements. And it is basically synthetic heroin. And living here in Missouri, we are well aware of this. As a matter of fact, our Attorney General, Catherine Hanoi, among the many things she's doing, she was just recently appointed by the governor. She's been on my daytime show talking about this and how she is trying to get it banned. But the story she tells about how hard it is to get it banned, and you have to pass a law, and then once it's, right, she's mentioned 708, then you make it 70I, 70G, 609, and all of a sudden you change the chemical compound just a minute, just a little bit, and all of a sudden you start all over again. Now that these two University of Mississippi students were found dead with this kratom, maybe this will shine a light on this story, and more people will start to realize that we are selling heroin in gas stations. And you can stop all of the fentanyl from coming into the country. It doesn't matter if you're selling it at a local gas station down the street. Just another head-scratching move that makes this a crazy, crazy place. But we thought it was important, especially with it in the news, with these two University of Mississippi students found dead. Kratom now being talked about on the national media. We thought we'd put a spotlight on it. And Liberty Caputo, a great, great column in Substack. "I bought an opioid at a gas station and it was legal, and that's a problem." We are just getting started. Lots more to get to. We'll break it down in a minute. America at Night, back in a moment.
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1: All right, so here's the plan for the rest of the evening, if you don't mind. We don't do this a lot, but we like to check in every once in a while. It's called the horse race, right? Who's winning? Who's losing? What are the polls are saying? Sort of who's in? Who's out? Charlie Dent, former Republican congressman from Pennsylvania, is going to join us coming up here in a bit. We're going to do a little horse race with him and take a sort of pulse of what's going on for the midterms and who's saying what and how are they trying to cajole and squeeze a couple more votes here and suppress a couple more votes over there. So we'll do that with him coming up here in a bit. And then I'm watching the monitor here in the studio, and I see that CNN reporters are back at the White House. The judge overnight last night after we got off the air ruled that CNN, MS Now, and Politico are allowed back in after a brief delay. The White House let them in, gave them their credentials, and they went about their merry way. 14-day stay the judge gave them, allowing the Trump administration to ratchet it up, take it up to the next level, make another argument. But for the next 14 days, apparently, it's quote-unquote back to normal. We're going to talk to our dear, dear friend, Greg Willard, St. Louis University Law School professor. He was also a former White House attorney back in the Ford days. And we're going to talk to him about what the ruling meant, what it said, what it didn't say. And there was a time at one point that it seemed like the White House was not going to oblige the request from the judge, right? It looked like they were going to defy the judge's orders. I want to talk to Greg Willard about that. How does that work? What if a president defies a judge's orders? What happens? We'll get into all that with Greg Willard. And then Bill Cleveland's going to join us, talk a little on the road with Bill Cleveland. I've got just enough time to tell you a story. So it was last week. I took the night off and I went out to Kansas City for that tour stop event. And on the way back from Kansas City, I noticed the roadside sign for Stuckey's. And we talked about this last week, right? And we talked a little bit, had a nice little conversation with Bill Cleveland about Stuckey's. Well, we tracked down the granddaughter of the man who started Stuckey's. She purchased Stuckey's a few years ago, sunk her life savings into Stuckey's, and she's trying to breathe new life into the brand. I interviewed her today. It was a wonderful, wonderful conversation. And she told the most fascinating story that one of the reasons Stuckey's grew and grew as fast as it did in the South in the 40s and 50s and 60s was because it was a well-known secret that Stuckey's had the cleanest bathrooms and allowed everybody, including African-Americans, to come in for a bathroom break. And that it was a little secret, and it was like a little underground railroad that African-Americans knew what they were traveling, whether it was late at night, in the middle of the day, then they saw Stuckey's, they were safe to go in, and they could go to the bathroom and get their food and not be hassled. And that was one of the reasons they pointed to that why it was able to survive and thrive was because the owner, Mr. Stuckey, the only thing he cared about was making it safe for everybody. He didn't care the color of anybody's skin. I thought that was a pretty amazing story. But we talk about that with the granddaughter as well as so many other things. We will air that. I got to put that in the schedule. We'll find it either tomorrow night or next week, but you're going to want to stick around for that. Back with Charlie Dent, former congressman from Pennsylvania, America at Night, back in a moment.
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3: My name is Whitney Allen, and I'm a widow. 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
5: With SRN News, I'm John Scott. Fewer people applied for unemployment benefits last week, as jobless claims remained at historically low levels, and most Americans enjoy job security. The Labor Department reporting 197,000 people applied for unemployment checks last week, down from a revised 198,000 the week before. Powerful Hurricane Polo sending bands of heavy rain across Mexico's Pacific coast, while a separate storm is approaching Hawaii and could bring catastrophic flooding. Polo is forecast to maintain major hurricane strength as it skirts Mexico's coast with rain and strong winds. Tropical storm Nolo forecast to become a hurricane and approach Hawaii's Big Island Friday night. In consumer news, more than 83 tons of meat being recalled across the country because the products were not properly inspected by federal authorities. That meat produced by Star Meat Delivery Incorporated of North Carolina. This is SRN News.
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1: Let's talk about the horse race that's coming up, the elections that are right around the corner. It seems like there's a lot of reporting going on that a number of Republicans are scared and a lot of Democrats are feeling emboldened. And this could be a bloodbath for this election for the Republicans. To talk about it is a man who knows a thing or two about this stuff, former U.S. Congressman Charlie Dent. He served 7 terms in the U.S. House of Representatives from Pennsylvania. And he is a talking head on CNN. He's also part of the organization Our Republican Legacy. Congressman Charlie Dent, welcome to America at Night. Thanks for joining us.
2: Hey, McGraw, great to be with you. Thanks for having me.
1: You betcha. Let's talk about John Houston for a second, the senator from Ohio. He's come out the last couple of days saying that this war's got to end. We got to get these energy prices back in line, and this war's got to end. And then they had the War Powers Act in the Senate, and he votes not to end the war. Can you explain that to me?
2: No, I really can't. You know, it's really important that your votes are consistent with your rhetoric. I can't explain why you would speak out against the war and then vote essentially not to end it. Well, many of his colleagues, Susan Collins, Murkowski, Tillis, and a few others, Rand Paul, I voted obviously to bring an end to this war. So I can't explain that. And it just strikes me that if you're going to make a statement like that, you need to back it up with your vote.
1: Does that mean that he feels relatively safe in his election campaign?
2: I don't think so. I'm sure that the senator, like many others who are in these battleground states, are feeling the heat. They can see the polling numbers. He's running against the former U.S. senator. Houston is running against the former U.S. Senator Sherrod Brown, who's won that state a few times over the years. So he's in a real dogfight. So I don't think many of these senators and the Republican senators in these tough states, whether they be in Maine, Ohio, Iowa, Alaska, Texas, Kansas, Nebraska, I think they're all feeling the heat right now. And for a whole host of reasons. I'm not saying they're all going to lose. I'm just saying they're all in the fight of their lives.
1: Yeah, I've always, as a rule of thumb for myself, I don't necessarily listen to what the elected official says. I look at how they vote, and like a Susan Collins up in Maine, right? She votes for this War Powers Act to end the war, which signals to me she's really worried about her race, right? If she wasn't worried about her race, she wouldn't have voted for the Supreme Court justices. But she's really worried about that race, so she votes against the president to try and help her down the road.
2: Yeah, well, look, I think Susan Collins is perhaps a bit of a unicorn in this election cycle. She has a very strong brand. She has separation from the president on a number of issues. And it just didn't happen overnight. She's well known in her state. She's respected. People actually know her personally. It's a small state. And she can defy political gravity. So I would say that, she will probably overperform in this election cycle. And a lot of people have underestimated her over the years. And the political path is littered with all sorts of people who've underestimated her. And I think if anybody's going to defy gravity, she will. Some of these other senators, who don't have that unique brand. Their brand is generic Republican. And in a year like this, when the party's brand and the president are so deeply underwater, this being a generic Republican, is not the right place to be. You need to be able to separate yourself. This is Joe Manchin did on the Democratic side. He was winning in West Virginia because they knew Joe Manchin. They didn't associate him with the Washington Democrats as much as many of the others. So I can say that, I think she's well positioned to win. Her opponent is, to put it mildly, suboptimal. and I think so. She can actually pull this off, even as some of her other Senate Republican colleagues could lose.
1: I think it begins and ends in the Senate with James Tallarico and Ken Paxton. As bad of a candidate as he is, it came out the other day that President Bush and John Cornyn were going to hold a fundraiser and they were going to exclude Ken Paxton. And then you had Karl Rove saying he's going to vote for the Democrat in the other race. As bad as it is for Ken Paxton, he seems to be holding his own pretty well in polling, all things considered.
2: Yeah, he is. But as you pointed out, he's a seriously defective candidate. And, you know, when, John Cornyn and George Bush chose to exclude him from that big fundraiser in Texas, that tells you a lot. And I think, that, you know, Tallarico is polling quite well. I'm not saying he's going to win, but he's polling quite well because there are a significant number of Republicans who are not comfortable with Paxton. They're just not ready to vote for him. And I'm not going to say they're going to vote for Tallarico, but a lot of them are just going to take a pass on that race. And, you know, everybody's, you know, Texas is like the great white whale for the Democrats. They keep talking about it and they never get it. But this is a different cycle. You have a really bad candidate in Paxton and you have a political environment that is toxic. The Hispanic vote, many of the Hispanics in Texas are moving back to the Democratic Party this cycle. And so there are a lot of factors here that don't bode well for Paxton. And this election is really not about the Democrats. It's about the party in power. It's about the president and his party. It's always about it. That's the way every midterm is. You know, a lot of people don't like the Democrats, but the election's not about them. They don't have to be for anything. That's what this whole midterm is going to center on right now. I'm looking at polling in various House districts too. This is a really tough environment. If you're a Republican in a district that Trump won by 10, 12 points or less, you know, you better be at the top of your game because there are a lot of Republican members, you know, who've never had to run a tough general election. They've always thought they were in safe seats. They're even in Iowa, they're saying if you're in a seat that's 15 points, that Trump won by 15 points, you know, it's called out a toss-up race. And they have – so those members have to learn how to run, you know, to persuade independents. They have to talk to people beyond their base. They're not used to doing that. It's hard to learn that in 45 days or 60 days. And, you know, for those like Susan Collins, a guy like me who was in a swing district, always had to win independents and soft Democrats. I mean, that was just in our DNA. But that is not in the DNA of a lot of Republican members who think they're in very safe seats, which were very safe up until this moment.
1: Well, but President Trump taught them, you don't talk to the other side. You talk to your base and you rally your base. That's how President Trump has won two of these elections.
2: Well, yeah, but here we are in a midterm cycle where the president's numbers are seriously underwater. You know, I think the Real Clear Politics average has him around 39% approval. That's bad. Talking to the base, like in my old district, I had to win about 90% of the Republican vote. I had to win over half the independents, and depending on the election cycle, 20 to 30% of the Democrats. I couldn't do that by just simply talking to my base. And I get it. I was in the minority being in one of those types of competitive marginal districts. But I think in this cycle, many Republicans all of a sudden are realizing they are in competitive marginal districts, even though they had never been before. It's a wake up call for many of them. And again, like I said, a lot of these folks never had to talk to people beyond their base.
1: Yeah, but you're saying, Charlie Dent, is that their districts have changed over the last 6, 8, 12 months, a year, because they were safe Trump districts and they were safe Republican districts. But the Republican voter has changed. He's soured on MAGA. He's soured on Trump for whatever reason, if it's high gas prices, right, if it's tariffs or whatever. I mean, all the other shenanigans Trump's pulled over the last number of years, they don't care. They only care about gas prices and or the price of beef.
2: Yeah, I think a lot of them are angry about a number of things. They're clearly cost of living, you know, affordability is the issue. So, yeah, it is the tariffs. It is the trade war with Canada. It is, you know, I think the president's obsession with these vanity projects that speak to a disconnectedness from what real Americans are dealing with. You know, real Americans worry about buying groceries and, you know, paying mortgages and filling up the gas tank and, you know, see what diesel prices are. Electric bills are real high. That's what they're worried about. And the president's talking about a ballroom and a national security arch and you know, the reflecting pool and all these other projects. And people are saying, well, geez, that's, you know, most Americans aren't ever going to go to the Kennedy Center. They're not going to ever go to the ballroom. They think this is I think they're alarmed. They think there's a disconnection here. This trade war with Canada is having real impacts. I mean, the president does things that it seems like almost he's intentionally trying to hurt Republican candidates on the ballot. Take Roger Marshall in Kansas. The president said he was mad at the Canadians. He said, we're not going to, you know, buy Bombardier planes, which are Canadian aircraft company. they have to be all made in the U.S. Well, guess where Bombardier has a major presence in the United States? In Wichita, Kansas. And, you know, this is an issue there where people are upset about these kinds of comments. I mean, that's not making it easier for Roger Marshall, who's already in a tough fight, and now he's got to deal with that issue. You know, in Michigan, same thing with the tariffs, closing the, you know, not opening the Gordie Howe Bridge, you know, the automobile tariffs. And Susan Collins has distanced herself up in Maine from Trump on the Canadian issue because their economies up there between Maine and Canada are very integrated. And it's all sorts of things are being done that are, I think, are really harmful to these candidates.
1: The interesting thing about the Michigan Senate race is when El Sayed won the primary, I think Republicans breathed a sigh of relief. Now it looks like Rogers is in a real dogfight in Michigan. I guess that goes to your point that the electorate is not happy.
2: It's not. And look, El Sayed is significantly underperforming where a Democrat should be compared to Benson, who's the gubernatorial candidate there. You know, El Sayed is seriously underperforming her. And it's because of his more extreme position. So the battle here really is between, you know, do they want a democratic socialist or somebody who's like a democratic socialist, or do they want Mike Rogers, who I've known Mike, you know, before. He never really struck me as a MAGA guy, but I think a lot of people, he's kind of tied himself pretty close to the MAGA movement. So, you know, are people voting against the president? Or are they going to be voting against DSA? You know, what's more powerful? And I think this is, I think it really speaks to a problem in this country that many voters are turned off. They're not happy about the DSA and they're not happy about MAGA. And there's a lot of space between them, the center left to center right of the political spectrum that wants something different and better than those two options right now. And that's playing out a little bit in Michigan. And I know Mike Rogers, he's a good guy. I think he should just be like the Mike Rogers I knew in the House and find a little more separation from the president on the trade war and on the issue, especially with Canada. I think that would help him. And I would say the same thing to Ashley Hinson out in Iowa. You know, the tariffs out there have been disastrous to the agricultural economy, not just in terms of their added costs for fuel and everything else they purchase and fertilizers, but also because of the loss of market share overseas because of the retaliation from other countries.
1: Charlie Dent with us for a couple more minutes. Charlie Dent, you have joined an organization called Our Republican Legacy. After Trump, or I guess now going forward, are the parties realigning? Are Republicans going to get back to being more traditional Republicans? What happens to the Democratic Party? Where do you see all this falling out?
2: Well, I would say that the parties have already largely realigned in many ways. I'm not naive. I understand the Republican Party will not return to what it was pre-Donald Trump. But it's got to get to a better place than where it is today. I don't think that the MAGA movement, you know, this illiberal populism, you know, isolationism, nativism, protectionism, I don't think that's a winning formula. And now, of course, I'm not so sure about the isolationism. It seems like it's more about interventionism with the president using the military aggressively in Iran and even in Venezuela. I think MAGA is having a difficult time defining itself, but I think if the party returns to certain core values and principles, the rule of law, you know, we don't believe the election was stolen in 2020. I mean, that's just common sense, you know, which is the party of Abraham Lincoln. We should be talking about, opening markets again, and this protectionism, I think, is counter to what most Republicans really believe in. We should be embracing fiscal discipline once again. We should talk about a strong America that doesn't want to just go it alone, but can actually embrace its allies and stand up to brutish thugs like Vladimir Putin and get back to a more traditional view of American foreign policy and leadership that's more constructive. I mean, I think there are a lot of things that the party could do. I think most Republicans would agree with what I'm saying. I just saw a poll in my old district. I think 46% of the people identified as non-MAGA Republicans or traditional Republicans, and somewhere around 40% identified as, you know, MAGA or Trump Republicans. So there's a divide in the party, and a significant number of Republicans do want a new direction. Hey, will they vote for Donald Trump over the Democrat? Yeah. But are they happy with where we are? No. And you're seeing that in the polls. Part of the reason why Republicans are struggling in polls right now is because losing badly among independents, and there's erosion among a significant number of Republicans, enough to make a difference.
1: Last question for you, Charlie Dent. We do live in a weird world where Liz Cheney was kicked out of the Republican Party for voting 90% for Republicans, and John Fetterman, who votes 90% with the Democrats, is beloved by the Republicans. Explain that to me.
2: Well, I would say that's a soft support for John Fetterman among Republicans. I don't think it's beloved. I mean, yeah, it always bothered me that, you know, we ostracize people like Liz Cheney and Adam Kinzinger, you know, who are good, honorable people. But we've embraced, you know, the Marjorie Taylor Greens of the world and Lauren Boberts and some of these other people who are quite extreme. Now, Fetterman, you know, it's interesting how the Democrats, Fetterman's been the same guy all along. The only thing that's changed is he's come out strongly for Israel. And that seems to be the issue that Democrats have turned on him. That's the issue. I mean, I'm not so sure. I mean, he was always a bit peculiar. You know, he had his way of doing things, but he's pretty much a straight Democratic Party vote on nearly all issues, except on Israel. And now he's helping Republicans on the Iran war issue a bit. But Fetterman's not acting like a guy who's going to run again. I mean, he's certainly not going to run as a Democrat. I don't think he could run as a Republican. And who knows what he'll do. It doesn't sound like he's that into the job.
1: Yeah, interesting. Yeah. Charlie Dent, we got to go. Charlie Dent, former congressman from Pennsylvania. Great insight, as always. Thanks for checking in. We will hope to have you back soon. Thank you, sir.
2: Enjoyed it. Thank you, McGraw.
1: You got it. Charlie Dent, former congressman from Pennsylvania, who's good insight. Really, really good insight. Good stuff. America at Night, back in a moment.
0: America at Night with McGraw-Milhaven, where the nation comes to talk.
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6: Just look at your forecast on News Talk 1250 KBRF for tonight. Seeing some patchy drizzle and fog. 57 for our low, more fog early on Friday. 67 for our high. 58 for Friday night's low. 63 for Saturday. More rain Friday night into Saturday. Saturday night. 71 for Sunday's high. We're going to hit 57 for Sunday night's low. Then some more rain and 70 for Monday. That is a look at your forecast on News Talk 1250 KBRF. Depend on it.
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1: All right, we got a ton of texts the last hour or so. Let's see here. Man, I have a granddaughter that will be 13 soon. Too scary. Is Kratom sold in Canada? Yes, Kratom is sold in Canada. Eden in Naples, Florida checks in. Liberty, a really great eye-opening interview. A true PSA. Love me some McGraw on the radio. Thank you, Eden. And then, of course, we'll get to more of these excellent and very informative shows the last two nights. That's Carrie in Dallas, Texas. So we got that going on. Hey, stay right there. We got lots more to get to. Greg Willard, St. Louis University Law School professor and former White House attorney, is going to join us to talk about the legal rulings today when it comes to the press and banning the press from the White House. And then Bill Clevin is somewhere in this crazy mixed up world. We'll check in with him. And then, of course, we got open phones in the last hour. So don't forget the text line. Don't forget the voicemails and the phone calls. All that straight ahead. Our executive director is Alex Hinton. Our engineer tonight is Richard Good. I'm McGraw Milhaven. And this is America at Night on Westwood One.
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4: News this hour from Town Hall. I'm John Scott. Diesel prices climbing to record highs in Iowa. The statewide average currently sitting at $6.26 a gallon. Senator Chuck Grassley urging the Trump administration to temporarily ban U.S. diesel exports, arguing the move could bring relief to farmers and truckers.
5: Get this price down so it's reasonable for American farmers and American truckers. Don't forget, every product that you use is trucked someplace in the United States. So it's going to protect the consumers as well.
4: President Trump is currently considering a ban on diesel exports. A man wounded during the 2024 assassination attempt on the president at a campaign rally in Butler, Pennsylvania, has died. 76-year-old Jim Copenhaver was one of two spectators injured when Thomas Matthew Crooks opened fire. Copenhaver struck by bullets in his arm and abdomen. In consumer news, there's a new recall for some meat products produced by a North Carolina company.
6: More than 83 tons of meat are being recalled across the country because the products were not properly inspected by federal authorities and were shipped out with false inspection stickers. The U.S. Department of Agriculture says the recall impacts more than 167,000 pounds of raw pork, beef, and goat produced by Star Meat Delivery of North Carolina. The USDA says the meat was produced before September 27th. Second, and has fake inspection stickers bearing establishment number 1363, which has still not yet been approved for the supplier to use. Industry analysts say it indicates that someone was taking a shortcut. I'm Lisa Dwyer.
4: Maui County is bracing for dangerous flooding as Hurricane Nolo nears Hawaii. The Big Island is under a hurricane watch. Some areas could see up to 35 inches of rain. More on these stories from townhall.com.
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4: The UN Health Agency is raising a new warning about the devastating Ebola outbreak in Congo, which it says remains out of control. We hear more on the story from correspondent Ben Thomas. He has this report from Washington.
8: Congo's Ebola outbreaks hit seven provinces with nearly 7,800 confirmed cases, claiming more than 3,700 lives. That according to the latest government figures. And while there have been signs of improvement, including in Ituri province, the epicenter of the outbreak, cases have surged 73% over the past 3 weeks in the eastern province of North Kivu. And the World Health Organization is now warning that Congo's running short of health workers. Although treatment beds are being added daily, WHO officials say the facilities lack the people to operate them. And they note the outbreak is still not under control. I'm Ben Thomas.
4: 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The world's third smallest country gotten a name change.
9: The Pacific Island country of Nauru has changed its name. Its president, David Ading, made the announcement before the United Nations this week.
10: Our people knew our homeland by one name, Nauru. Today we restore Nauru. We did not make this choice to erase our past. We make it because we honor it. 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
9: Ading says the country's name became Nauru only because its local name was too difficult for foreigners to pronounce. I'm Donna Water.
4: Thursday was World Gorilla Day, an international awareness day dedicated to celebrating gorillas and promoting their protection in the wild. It is observed every year on September 24th. 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
14: Here's a look at your forecast on News Talk 1250 KBRF for tonight, seeing some patchy drizzle and fog. 57 for our low, more fog early on Friday, 67 for our high. 58 for Friday night's low, 63 for Saturday, more rain Friday night into Saturday, Saturday night. 71 for Sunday's high, we're going to hit 57 for Sunday night's low, then some more rain and 70 for

0: couldn't. He just said he didn't give them a good enough reason to ban them from the White House, right?
1: A little bit of both. Let's quickly set the stage. We can put some pretty strong fence posts down, if you will, McGraw. Number one, a president has the right to have a blanket ban of the entire press corps. I'm sure many would have liked to have done that over the years. I think everyone agrees that there could be a complete exclusion of the press from the White House complex. Number two, once a president lets the press in, then that sort of triggers several constitutional rights for the press. So what we have is we are now in door number two. The presidents for decades have allowed members of the press onto the White House campus. They come with what are called hard passes. There are about 1,000 members of the press that have hard passes. What that allows them to do is to come onto the White House complex there on the North Lawn and to come into the White House press area, not the briefing room, but the press area. What happened last Friday was President Trump revoked the hard passes of the press members from CNN, MS Now, and Politico. And what ensued then was a lawsuit, and yesterday, or early this morning, the judge ruled that now that we're in door number two, constitutional issues are triggered, due process and First Amendment, and he said under the due process clause, they were not given due process, so I am going to put in place a temporary restraining order, an injunction for 14 days, and they are allowed to continue to have a hard pass for 14 days, and then we will have another hearing as to where we go from here, whether they get the hard pass back for a longer period or whether President Trump will be sustained, McGraw.
0: The Trump administration says the reason why he banned the 78 passes from the three news outlets was for national security reasons. But that's not what he said originally. He said he didn't like that they were writing negative things about the president and so on and so forth. Then he cited a number of things in which would have been covered even without a White House pass. And then there was a story in the Washington Post where one of the anonymous sources they used was J.D. Vance. So I mean, if he would have said like 2 months ago, hey, they reported on me changing planes in a foreign country and that was dangerous to the country and we should ban this individual reporter. Okay. He might have a couple legs to stand on, but the administration didn't really give a good enough reason. It didn't pass the smell test as to why they were banned.
1: Well, certainly at this temporary stage and a couple of important points in there, McGraw. Number one, one of the triggers, the constitutional triggers, is when a president purports to exclude a member of the press on the basis of content, what they say. And if they are being excluded on the basis of content, that raises some pretty serious challenges under the First Amendment for the president to bar them from the White House. Secondly, and some of our listeners tonight may be aware of this, but when the White House, whether it's the president, senior officials, staff members, when they deal with the press, there's sort of a series of ground rules. There's on the record, there is off the record, and then there's this thing called deep background. And when a White House official briefs the press on deep background, the understanding is that that White House official will be anonymous, will be an anonymous source. So what apparently happened, and one of the grounds that the president purported to revoke

0: hard passes this time was that a senior administration official, as he was called, briefed the press on background. So in their reporting, they had to either say it was a senior official or an anonymous source. And some of them said anonymous sources. Well, the anonymous source reportedly is the Vice President of the United States. So you bundle all that up, McGraw, and I think, unfortunately, the president said the quiet part out loud. The quiet part being, I don't like the way they're covering my presidency, and therefore I'm yanking their hard passes, as opposed to if he had come right out of the chutes, as you say, and said, look, you're reporting classified top secret SCI information, and we just can't have that. And on the basis of national security, I'm pulling your hard pass. That's not what he said. And I think in the end, McGraw, that is why I think when it's all said and done, these people will continue from these free news organizations. They will continue long term to keep their hard passes.
1: Greg Willard with St. Louis University Law School professor, also a White House attorney in the Ford administration. There's another interesting part to all of this, and that was this morning after the judge ruled, he said that these news outlets had to get their passes back immediately. And it took some time, obviously, logistics and people getting in at 7 o'clock or 8 o'clock in the morning, and they got to find the passes, and it certainly takes a little while to sort of turn back on the passes and everything else. Mm-hmm. But it seems like at one point today there was a little bit of slow walking these passes, or seemed like there was some in the ether that maybe the Trump administration was not going to adhere to the judge's rulings. What happens if the administration doesn't follow the judge's rulings?
0: Well, if they defy the rulings, now we're into the world of contempt of court. And that's a very serious line to cross. When you defy a court order, when you defy a congressional subpoena, which is an order, if a person defies that, we need look no further than Mr. Trump's senior advisor, Peter Navarro. He spent 4 months in prison, McGraw, for contempt. So I haven't heard anyone suggest that the slow walking was contumacious conduct. I was born at night, but not last night. I have no doubt that while the hard passes were certainly not being delivered figuratively by email, they were probably being delivered a little bit more like the Pony Express, shall we say? and so when I heard that, and I remember, you know, it's been 50 years ago, but we had hard passes when I worked in the White House. And even back then, it was and we did not have computers back then, but it was a laborious process. Look, you got to be careful. You're giving people a credential that allows them to walk into one of the most sensitive areas in the world. You want to make sure you do it right. So I certainly was willing to give them a little latitude this morning. And the fact that maybe it was slow walked a little bit, well, welcome to Washington, D.C., ladies and gentlemen.
1: Yeah. Hey, you know, it's interesting. This brings up the whole contentious situation between the press and the president. There's always been contentious, right? There's always been a rub. That's the way the game's played. Trump might have taken it to the next Trumpian level, but this is really nothing new, Greg Willard.
0: Well, that's right. Terrific point. You can go back. You can listen to some of the Nixon White House tapes and he was railing to Haldeman many times about, I don't want the Washington Post in the White House ever again. I don't want the New York Times to be allowed to go to a press briefing. Franklin Roosevelt used to get torqued off about out the press. Go all the way back to George Washington, Thomas Jefferson. There has been that tension for 47 presidencies. The reality, though, that we all have to remind ourselves, whether we are Democrats, Republicans, or independents, is the angst of our presidents at the press is a good thing because it's right there in the Constitution, not 7th, not 8th, not 9th Amendment. It's number one, McGraw. Number one, the freedom of the press. Inherent in that constitutional freedom of the press is a tension with the persons and institutions the press covers. That is a good thing. The people being covered may not like it, but let's not forget, there are tens of thousands of our fellow Americans wearing the uniform of the United States military around the world, prepared to give their lives for that Constitution and that freedom. And the fact that presidents get frustrated or angry, I get it, but that is America, that is our Constitution, and as I say, McGraw, in this 250th year of our country, that is a good thing.
1: Yeah, you know, it's interesting. You hear President Clinton talk about how he got a bad rap with the press. You hear Obama say he got vilified by the press unfairly. You hear Trump say it. You hear Bush say it. You hear Biden say it, right? They can't agree on much, but they can all agree that the press really gets it wrong oftentimes, don't they?
0: Well, it gets it wrong, and because...
1: According to them.
0: Exactly. You took the words right out of my mouth. It's wrong as I define wrong. And but again, that's part of the genius of the framers of our Constitution. But you know, look, James Madison and John Adams and Thomas Jefferson, all of those founders and framers back then, they knew full well what the press could do. But they also knew how valuable it was to a constitutional republic. But yeah, whether it's Franklin Roosevelt or Teddy Roosevelt, you know, all the way up to President Trump in his second term, even from time to time, President Trump will get a little annoyed with Fox News. Obviously, the last few days, Fox News turned on him, and Fox News and the other networks walked out of the White House press pool. That's why the coverage of Xi Jinping's White House visit the last 24 or 36 hours has been so paltry. Because in protest of the president yanking the hard passes from these three news organizations, the networks and others, including Fox News, Jackie Heinrich, who is with Fox News, she's president of the White House Correspondents Association, they went figuratively pinned down with the White House press pool that would normally cover these types of events with Xi Jinping, and it shows. It shows, yeah. McGraw, on the coverage.
1: Well, yeah, and it sort of backfired on Trump, but Fox knows that the next time there's a Democrat in there and a Democrat tries to ban Fox News, CNN's going to be stand there in solidarity with Fox News, so...
0: That's right. And right now we have going on, and we're waiting for the decision from the D.C. Circuit Court of Appeals, but President Trump banned last year the Associated Press from the White House press pool because the Associated Press won't call his Gulf of America the Gulf of America instead of the Gulf of Mexico. And he said, well, okay, I'm banning you from the White House press pool. The United States Court of Appeals in D.C. has to decide whether that crosses this line of content-based discrimination under the First Amendment, or is that a national security issue, McGraw?
1: Yeah. Greg Willard, you're the best. Keep your bat phone on. We will call as needed. Thank you, sir.
0: Great to be with you, my friend. Stay safe.
1: Greg Willard, St. Louis University Law School professor, White House attorney in the Ford administration, and our dear friend and the best in the business. America at Night, back in a moment.
2: America at Night with McGraw-Milhaven, where the nation comes to talk.

0: And we didn't do that, but we have to think about doing that as it relates to AI and other things that are coming down the road here in the United States.
1: Now, 30 years later, are we too dependent on China to sort of play hardball with them?
0: I think so. I think we're too dependent, but I also think they're too dependent on us. You have to remember the good news about the two of us, we're in a Gordian knot, so we can't do that much to them. They can't do that much to us. They need our consumerism. They need our very deep, wide, liquid market, and we need their manufacturing prowess.
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1: And that the team that asked for credentials included a reporter, producer, and camera crew, but they were told an hour prior to that that they could only provide coverage with a photojournalist and an audio technician and no reporter and producer. So they were going to allow the cameras in, but not the reporter or the producer in. So the cat and mouse game continues, but that's the latest on that story. All right, stay right there. Open phones next hour. We'll get to all of that. Phone calls and text messages. Got a lot of text messages. Haven't looked at the voicemails yet. We'll get to that next hour. But Bill Cleveland's going to join us. Bill's on the road somewhere in this crazy mixed up world, and he's going to tell us about his road trips. That is coming up straight ahead. Stay right there. America at Night, back in a moment.
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2: With SRN News, I'm John Scott. Nolo, the latest hurricane in the Pacific Ocean, it's expected to intensify. It could turn toward Hawaii's Big Island. Residents there preparing for the possibility of catastrophic flooding in the coming days. Forecasters warn the Big Island could see up to 35 inches of rain. The Hurricane Center says parts of Hawaii will likely to start experiencing the hurricane conditions by Friday night. Meanwhile, heavy rains from powerful Hurricane Polo could cause flooding and landslides in Mexico. Presidents Trump and Xi Jinping met on Thursday for important talks on the U.S.-China relationship. They're divided on issues like the Iran war and trade, but both leaders hope personal rapport can prevent conflict. China resisting U.S. pressure on Iran, while Xi urges Trump to handle Taiwan carefully. And they also discussed AI. This is SRN News.
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1: All right, we'll get the text messages next hour, though. It is Thursday, and that means Thursday, second hour, second half of the second hour. It's time for Bill Cleveland. 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
2: Hey there. I started to nod off just a little bit, and then I heard that rock and roll music. Got me right back up on my seat. You are rocking out over there.
1: Are you mocking our bumper music?
2: No, I'm thanking you for giving me the jolt I needed at this time of the day.
1: All right, that's enough for you. Where are you in this crazy mixed up world?
2: I am in the wonderful town of Richmond, Indiana, which for folks who know where Indianapolis is, it's about an hour east, right off of Interstate 70, and along what's called the National Road, which I'll be honest, you know, I know a lot about Route 66. I didn't know much about the National Road, but apparently it was the first major federally funded highway in America, and they started building it in 1811. That seems pretty early, doesn't it, for a cross-country road?
1: We didn't have any cars in 1811, did we?
2: What were they doing with all that space, with all the road? I don't know. For horses and buggies, I guess, but that's kind of where it started, and eventually became, I guess, all the way across the country. But that's sort of the, I don't know if I'd say claim to fame, but that's like, you know, their welcome center in town runs right along what is essentially the National Road. And I have to say this about Richmond. You know, I'm very fortunate, McGraw. I meet a lot of wonderful people all over the country. I really do, and get to hear great stories. But these were some of the nicest people I have ever met. I mean, I met a guy, his name was Jim, 80 years old, still working a few days a week there at the visitor center, sharp as a tack and just as nice as could be. They had me do a little book signing, just, you know, for an hour or so, which was very nice that they invited me. And, so yeah, I got to meet some of the locals and the folks who worked in their tourism office. And yeah, just super nice people. It makes this job worthwhile, I must admit. So shout out.
1: So you're saying when you go places, people are always very nice, but in Richmond, Indiana, they're overly nice. This is like nice to the 10th degree.
2: Absolutely correct. And, and you know, I'm pretty good at detecting when people are faking it. I'm pretty good at knowing when people are just kind of turning on the charm because, you know, they find out I'm a travel writer. They don't want me to write anything bad about them, I guess. But these people are just genuinely nice. And so if you come through town, do make sure you pop into that visitor center because you'll want to meet them. It's really, really nice folks. So some of the things that I've done here. So the first one I'll mention, because I just put a video up on my Bill on the Road YouTube page, and it'll be up on Facebook tomorrow. But I went to the oldest candy company in Indiana. And it's in a little town called Hagerstown, Indiana, which it's all part of the same county. It's a short little drive from Richmond. But this place is called Abbott Candies. It's the oldest candy company in Indiana. They have a cute little store in this little town of Hagerstown. And I went in, and not only did I tour the company and learned, you know, a little bit about them, they let me help make some of the candy, McGraw. So if you buy some candy, there's a, you know, a very small chance that you may have had something handmade by Bill Cleveland. How about that?
1: Was it like Lucille Ball?
2: Well, it's funny you say that because they had a picture of Lucille Ball up on the wall in that famous chocolate scene. But it was a little bit similar. It wasn't going quite as fast, but they had the conveyor belts and they, you know, they hand make everything, which is super cool because not a lot of places do that anymore. Right. And they had the old school equipment. And what was neat is they had an area, and you'll see this on the video, where they still make the old time caramel candy. And so they had me, I was free labor for a few minutes for them, but they have this crank, and I don't know how to describe it, but I assume it was like built in the 1800s at some point. And you crank this thing, you take out this, how do I say this, they cut these long strips, almost like a giant belt size of caramel, and then you feed it into this crank thing, and then you turn the crank, and it cuts it into pieces. And so if you go fast enough, which I didn't for like the first four or five times, you know, it all just kind of sits there, right, in a big pile in front of the machine. But if you do it correctly, like I did eventually, the little candies cut and they go whoop, they go flying off to the side onto the tray like they're supposed to. So there's a science behind all of this, but it was really fun. And they ship candy all over the country. And the best part, McGraw, and you'll see this on the video as well, they made me wear a hairnet.
1: Oh, you don't even have any hair, though.
2: Exactly. Yeah. But that made me feel good. Like there's still some hope left. So yeah. Anyway, Abbott's candies, they were really cool. Some history. So. There was a couple that lived in another little town, which is just north of Richmond, called Fountain City, and they were named Levi and Catherine Coffin. They had nothing to do with coffins. That was just their last name, Coffin. And they were part of the Underground Railroad. So they were these Quaker abolitionists, and they built this house. It's like a federal-style home that they built there in Fountain City, and you can tour it. It's on the National Historic Register of Homes. And I had never really done a lot of the Underground Railroad history or tours. You know, I read about it like everybody else, but never really did any tours. And it was absolutely fascinating. So this couple, they would provide, you know, food and clothes and shelter and transportation to people who were escaping slavery, a lot of them coming up from Kentucky. And this family, this couple, they did such a great job and were so hands-on in all of this that their house was nicknamed the Grand Central Station of the Underground Railroad.
1: Wow.
2: And, yeah, so they assisted, they think, about 100 freedom seekers a year and like 2,000 people during the time that they had lived there. But it was fascinating. You go through the house and they give you, you know, some information, of course, about the couple. And but what was most interesting to me is they would show like where they would hide people. And so like on the upstairs floor, that they would show these beds, which I guess the mattresses were made of like, I don't know what, like, I guess like feathers or whatever, but they, the mattresses, like, you know, you could, how do I say this? Basically, you could hide somebody underneath the mattress. And if you came along and were just kind of pushing down on the mattress, you wouldn't know any different because that's the way the mattress was, right? So they would hide them there. They had like an upstairs crawl space. They would hide people if they had to. And it was against the law in Indiana at the time to assist with somebody. Slavery was illegal in Indiana, but it was also illegal to help somebody escape slavery, you know, somebody's property at the time, you know.
1: Right.
2: And so, so these people said, eh, the heck with that. And got some of the neighbors to do it as well. But it was absolutely fascinating. Can't recommend that enough. It's called the Coffin State Historic Site and really very interesting.
1: Wow. The Grand Central Station of the Underground Railroad. Yeah. Yeah.
2: And the other thing I didn't know about the Underground Railroad before I move on here was I didn't realize how many different pathways the Underground Railroad had. I just, you know, you always hear about Harriet Tubman and, you know, coming through Maryland or whatever. And I had no idea that there were so many different pathways getting people up out of the South and up into, I think many of them went to Canada. But, yeah, it was really fascinating. Can't recommend that enough. So back in the day, Richmond, Indiana was also home to one of the biggest piano companies, which is crazy. So it was called Star Piano Company. They started their company in 1872. And by the early 20th century, this company was producing thousands of pianos. And they sold them all over the country and around the world. It was this huge company. There's still somewhat of a footprint. It's no longer in business now. But they have this area that's kind of by a, I think they call it a gorge. And so they turned it into like a, you know, a public space, like where people can go there and meet and hang out and do events and things. But this piano company, ended up forming a music label, and it was called Jeanette Records. And I had never heard of this, but so Jeanette Records, it was founded in 1917, and it was like one of the early recording labels. And when you hear at least some of the recording artists, you're like, oh my gosh, how have I never heard of this? So Louis Armstrong, Duke Ellington, Gene Autry, and a handful of other folks. Now, some of them, to be honest, I hadn't heard of because they were big in early jazz and some blues and gospel that I didn't know much about. But the biggest claim to fame was that's where they recorded the song Stardust, you know, from the Great American Songbook.
1: Yeah.
2: Willie Nelson does a great version of it. A lot of people do, Nat King Cole or whatever. And so the recording studio is not there anymore, but what they're going to do is they're going to rebuild like a replica of the original recording studio. And it'll be right there along the river. There's a Walk of Fame, these giant records, like, I don't know how to describe them, but like these little stone structures, and this is a walkway, and you see all of these different artists that recorded there back in the day. And so, yeah, I thought that was pretty cool. It was a record company. Had you heard of that?
1: Never heard of it. Never heard of it at all. No.
2: Yeah.
1: Sounds pretty
2: Jeanette
1: amazing to be
2: records.
1: Jeanette Records in Richmond, Indiana. Who knew that they would sign or have all those famous people come walking through?
2: Yeah, and all started because of the piano company. But yeah, like I said, I love the town. They've got a really great little downtown. One of these towns that are in the Midwest that are, you know, they're on the cusp of bringing their downtown back to life. These great old buildings, beautiful architecture. And the last thing that I'll mention, I have to mention this. So they have what's called a chocolate trail. And it's pretty cool. So you come into the visitor center, you get this little passport, and then they send you all over town and around the county, and you go into these places, and they give you essentially like free samples of chocolate. And if you go to all of the places and you get your little stamp, you come back to the visitor center and you get a free T-shirt that says you've completed the chocolate trail. And while I was in the visitor center the other day, this group of teachers, I think there were like eight of them, school teachers, and they were on a mission to go to all of these places. And so I got to hang out with eight teachers who were out, you know, out and about away from their husbands, living it up on a little side road trip. And it was really fun to visit with them. But, yeah, if you like chocolate, you have to check that out and in Richmond. Lots of cool stuff. Really cool town.
1: Okay, a couple questions for you, Bill Clevelin. How'd the book signing go? It was all right, all good, nice, well-attended?
2: Yeah, well, and these teachers were there. So they were, I won't say they were giving me trouble, but they were very assertive, let's just say. And so, but they were really fun. And so they were asking me all kinds of questions about, you know, trying to stump me with presidential trivia. And the only thing that matters is they bought some books. So that was nice. You know, I'll let anybody, play games if they want to buy a book or two. So yeah, that was cool. And then, and again, back to just these folks being nice. They're going to carry some of my books in their gift shop, which they don't have to do that. They don't need me. So I thought that was really, really cool. Really nice.
1: When you go on the chocolate tour, do you have to wear a hairnet or is the hairnet optional?
2: I believe the hairnet is optional. You know, it's interesting. Well, I better be careful what I say here, but yeah, I don't have any hair. And that is by design, right? So I'm a balding guy, but I do have hair if I want it to grow out. I just think it looks better just taking it all off.
1: You shave your head to hide your bald spot?
2: Well, I shave it to hide the gray hair. That's the reason I shave.
1: Right.
2: But yeah, I'm still not ready to admit that my hair is gray, even though it started turning gray when I was in my late 20s. Still not ready to be gray.
1: All right, a question from the text line. Somebody wants to know if you took a picture of yourself with the hairnet on, and can they see that at BillOnTheRoad.com?
2: You can go right now, look up Bill on the Road on YouTube, the very first video, the travel videos. You'll see a video of me making candy, interviewing this great guy that runs owns the candy company. And, yes, you'll see me making the candy, and you will see my hairnet. I'm very proud of that.
1: Here. So I got a travel story for you, Bill Clevelin. So last couple of weeks, we've been talking about the Stuckey's, right? Each week we've had a Stuckey story or two that we talked about. So I called up the woman who runs Stuckey's. She's the granddaughter of the original Stuckey's, and she bought the company and she's trying to revitalize it. And so I asked her to come on the show, and I taped the segment with her today, and we're going to air it next week. But I'd say this is in the interview, but I'll give it to you right now. One of the reasons it started in Georgia, because that's the world capital of pecans. And one of the reasons it was successful, and one of the reasons why it grew to the height that it did, like 370 stores before it was finally sold. And then, you know, the varying companies sort of didn't care for it and it sort of fell into obscurity, and she bought it trying to now revitalize it. But in the 50s and 60s and 40s, Stuckey's was known for a safe bathroom for everybody, including African Americans. And so when they would travel, they knew, right, the underground green book, if you will, right? The word on the street was African Americans, it was a safe place to go where they could go and eat food, freshen up, go to the bathroom, fill up their tanks, and not be hassled. And that they point to as one of the reasons why Stuckey's grew so fast, because a safe place for everyone to go to.
2: I never in a million years would have guessed that.
1: Right? Yeah. Yeah. Amazing story.
2: But you know
1: what?
2: That makes sense, because how many of these gas station chains do you see now when you're traveling in the billboard? What do they advertise on the billboard? Clean bathrooms.
1: Yeah. Yeah, clean bathrooms, but also African Americans are driving down the street. Right. They don't know what they're walking into,
2: right,
1: and
2: of course
1: they just want to go to the bathroom and, you know, get back on the road. So I thought it was really very interesting. All right,
2: that's
1: good stuff.
2: Interesting. I look forward to hearing that.
1: Yeah, that'll be on next week or so. BillOnTheRoad.com, his adventures in Richmond, Indiana, wearing a hairnet and making chocolate. Sounds like a pretty good video. BillOnTheRoad.com.
2: Day in the life. Yeah.
1: Bill, thanks for checking in. Have a good week. Thanks, man.
2: Okay, you too. See ya.
1: America at Night, back in a moment.
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4: Let's look at your forecast on Newstalk 1250 KBRF for tonight. Seeing some patchy drizzle and fog. 57 for our low. More fog early on Friday. 67 for our high. 58 for Friday night's low. 63 for Saturday. More rain Friday night into Saturday. Saturday night. 71 for Sunday's high. We're going to hit 57 for Sunday night's low. Then some more rain and 70 for Monday. That is a look at your forecast on News Talk 1250 KBRF. Depend on it.
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8: 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Our executive director is said Alex Hinton. Our engineer behind the stick tonight is Richard Good. I'm McGraw-Millhaven, and this is America at Night on Westwood One.

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4: News this hour from Town Hall. I'm John Scott. Residents along the northeast coast are bracing for an early season nor'easter this weekend.
5: Forecasters say the storm, usually a late fall phenomenon, is currently building strength off the mid-Atlantic coast and is expected to head north toward New England. States from North Carolina to Maine are bracing for coastal flooding, beach erosion, and power outages caused by gusty winds. The worst effects are expected Friday night through Sunday, when storm surge could top 3 feet and wind gusts could hit 60 miles per hour. Rich Thomason reporting.
4: Powerful Hurricane Polo sending bands of heavy rain across Mexico's Pacific coast. Polo forecasts to maintain major hurricane strength as it skirts Mexico's coast with rain and strong winds. Along with rain, Polo was also expected to cause life-threatening surf conditions, including rip currents along the southwestern Mexican coast and parts of Baja California. Nolo is the latest hurricane in the Pacific Ocean. It's expected to intensify and make a turn toward Hawaii's Big Island. The Big Island could see up to 35 inches of rain. A federal judge delaying a ruling on a proposed settlement involving Paramount's merger with Warner Brothers Discovery and 12 state attorneys general. That's despite expectations that a deal was essentially done.
6: On Thursday, U.S. District Judge Araceli Martinez-Olguin says she wants more information from attorneys before deciding whether to approve the settlement. California Attorney General Rob Bonta announced on Monday that a deal had been reached, appearing to clear a major hurdle for Paramount Skydance's $111 billion acquisition of Warner Brothers Discovery. But the judge's decision today puts the proposed merger on hold. She says she'll issue her ruling in due course. I'm Sharon Reardon.
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4: Another handgun has been found inside another New York City school.
8: It started with a brawl between two students Thursday morning at Cambria Heights Academy on 91st Avenue in Hollis, Queens. After the fight broke up, staff found an unattended backpack. They opened it up and found a handgun with an extended clip in a candy wrapper and 14 bullets. The high school does not have a metal detector. No arrests have been made. In New York, I'm Andrew Whitman.
4: A Texas court has rejected a ruling that a woman on death row for 18 years is innocent of capital murder and the killing of her two-year-old daughter. That majority decision by the Texas Court of Criminal Appeals leaves Melissa Lucio on Texas death row. She nearly escaped execution in 2022 when the same court ordered a review of her case 2 days before her scheduled lethal injection. News and analysis at townhall.com. KFC opening a new kind of restaurant can help it reclaim some of its lost market share. Bob Agnew has more.
9: The Kentucky-born brand opened a restaurant in Texas on Thursday to serve as a test lab for new ideas. It's called Open House. The restaurant serves breakfast and offers table service. The menu features new drinks and an expanded lineup of tenders and sauces, as well as new side dishes like fried green beans. Restaurant market research company Technomic says KFC's share of U.S. chicken chain sales fell from 20% back in 2015 to just 8% last year. Bob Agnew reporting.
4: Newark has sued the prediction market Polymarket. It argues the platform is an unlicensed gambling operation and wants a judge to block the company from operating in the state. The lawsuit, the latest legal challenge from the state moving to rein in popular betting apps that allow people to place wagers on just about anything, including sports, weather. More on these stories at townhall.com.
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12: Just look at your forecast on News Talk 1250 KBRF for tonight, seeing some patchy drizzle and fog. 57 for our low, more fog early on Friday, 67 for our high. 58 for Friday night's low, 63 for Saturday, more rain Friday night into Saturday, Saturday night. 71 for Sunday's high, we're going to hit 57 for Sunday night's low, then some more rain and 70 for Monday. That is a look at your forecast on News Talk 1250 KBRF. 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
13: You want to hear about fake elections and troublesome elections? Yeah, Russia began voting today in the country's first parliamentary election since the full-scale invasion of Ukraine. New York Times reporter reports that he was struck by the utter lack of campaigning through the streets of Moscow. No signs, no campaigning, no buttons, no nothing.

0: from the White House. He said he wanted to do it immediately, but they all continued to do their job at the White House. So who knows if it's saber rattling or he's just looking to cause a little trouble, or it's a little bit of marketing, or trying to diffuse another situation. But that's the big news of today. Let's see here. The FAA requested that the president put an eternal flame atop his proposed arch. That's interesting. Let's see here. What else is going on? Oh, this is a good story. This is a good Friday night story. Scientists announced this week that they've identified a new cat species. It's called Tilcalio. Living in the crowd forests of Bolivia's section of the Andes Mountains, they have leopard-like spots and are smaller than most house cats. Something you always want to know. The discovery came after a family took an adorable 3-pound wildcat named Tigrino, which they brought to a wildlife sanctuary after realizing it was ill-suited for domestic life. The size raised the curiosity of the researcher, resulting in the first species added to the cat family tree since pampas cats were described in 1923. So it's been 103 years since they discovered another cat species, and it was discovered in the Andes Mountains. How about that? In business news, Warren Buffett, my old neighbor. That's true. He was my old neighbor. I lived about two blocks from Warren Buffett. Remind me to tell you the Warren Buffett story. Warren Buffett, the 96-year-old billionaire, is stepping down as chairman of Berkshire Hathaway. He will be succeeded by his 71-year-old son, Howard. Among the things he said, he pledged Berkshire Hathaway will never leave Omaha, Nebraska. I love Berkshire Hathaway. It is such a great story. Remind me someday to tell you the my Warren Buffett story. I've got a really, really good story about Warren Buffett. A couple of them, actually. Let's see here. The lone holdout from that deadlocked jury in the Lindsey Clancy story released a statement. It's not that surprising. He said, I listened to all the evidence. I listened to all the videos. I watched all the tapes. I heard all the evidence. I read all the evidence. I thought she was guilty. I thought she was guilty, and I thought she planned it. That's why he thought she deserved the death penalty. Not shocking. Trump has called the $400 million super PAC run by his political advisors my money that I control. That was in response to a campaign watchdog group that filed a complaint. It's Donald Trump's money, and he can do what he wants with it. The driver who killed two people by crashing into a bus, which led to that fatal helicopter news crash, was charged with murder. Those flash floods in Nepal from a couple weeks ago, 8,000 people dead or missing. 8,000 people dead or missing from that glacier that melted and that water and that flash flood that came down the mountain. Pretty unbelievable. And we mentioned Duncan Sheik, who passed away at the age of 56. So that's the headlines for you. And give a shout. By the way, you know what? Well, we'll do that at some point during the show. 1-844-2-McGraw. 1-844-262-4729. Let's go to those phones. Gil in San Antonio. Gil, welcome to America at Night.
1: Yes, McGraw. We were talking a few nights ago. One of your guests was talking about his time at the 1985 earthquake in Mexico City.
0: Yeah.
1: Tomorrow will be the anniversary. It was September 19, 1985. And when it took place, I was living in El Paso, in very much a Hispanic household. My wife at the time was from Mexico, and we spoke Spanish in our home, so our children would become bilingual. And we were watching the

0: the Mexican version of the Today Show. It was called Hoy Mismo. And at the time that the earthquake struck, the screen went blank because the Televisa studio, Televisa Chapultepec, came down as one of the buildings that was destroyed, and it went off the area. And we got news flashes, of course, about what was going on. And I had just done about 4 years of medical training with the U.S. Army, and I thought I was ready, and I was on the first plane from Juarez, Mexico, to Mexico City with everything that I could put together that I thought would help.
1: Yeah.
0: And I was there for about 2 weeks.
1: Was it as devastating as Peter Mayer from CBS News talked about?
0: It was worse. Mm. It was worse. Mm. They wouldn't let people like me who were foreigners engage in anything dangerous, like going into the ruins.
1: Sure.
0: Of the buildings. Mexico has a big mining economy, and they brought in miners from the different mines from close by to do that kind of work, to go into the ruins and try to find people.
1: Wow, interesting.
0: My job was to escort the bodies of the mothers and the newborns that we pulled out of the hospital that your guest was talking about, and we took them to a baseball field to be identified and to have the death certificate signed. They were easy because the mothers had an identification bracelet around her wrist, and of course the newborns around the ankle. So we had the names.
1: That's tragic.
0: I was involved in that process.
1: Wow, but terrible. All right.
0: One quick thing, why I had to leave. The saddest part of the whole thing is many, many buildings that came down, no efforts at all were made to rescue those people. And their loved ones were camped out by the building waiting for rescue that never came.
1: Mm.
0: And they finally came with a very, very high potency antiseptic. And they sprayed all of those buildings because of all of the rotting flesh. They were afraid of sepsis and everything.
1: What a terrible story. Hey, Gil, I got to go. Thanks for the phone call. What a terrible story, but it just goes to show your heart that you'd drop everything and go try and help the earthquake victims of Mexico City, just like Peter Mayer did, right? It was an interesting part of the conversation. If you missed that conversation with Peter Mayer, it's up on the podcast. Just go to America at Night Live or go to any one of the podcasts where the podcasts are found and search for America at Night. I believe that was last Friday night. It was part of our 9/11 show. So just look for September 11th. It was Peter Mayer, and he can tell you the story about that. And, of course, how he handled 9/11. It was a pretty riveting conversation. He was fantastic. Stay right there. A lot of criticism about the media. I've been meaning to talk about this all week, but I haven't been able to find the time. I'm going to take to task Jake Tapper of CNN. Wait till you hear this takedown. We'll do it next on America at Night.
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1: All right, so let's get right to it. I've been trying to tell this story all week, but I haven't been able to. And it has to do with Jake Tapper from ABC News. And I am shocked. Maybe somebody else noticed this, but I didn't see it all week. And I, after Tuesday night, when I didn't air it, when I didn't say anything Tuesday night, I thought, well, look, I'm going to at least hear about this all week long. But I have yet to hear this criticism of Jake Tapper. And so I would feel remiss as a talk show host if I didn't call out Jake Tapper of CNN, who I have no ill will towards. I've interviewed him once or twice in like a round robin book tour. But I don't know the man other than, you know, he has absolutely no idea who I am. And I don't just watch him on the news. Seems like a fine man, good family man. But I was watching him this week, and I got to call him out. Did anybody see the news story where Jake Tapper is interviewing Gavin Newsom? So Jake Tapper does one of these, let's go get a presidential candidate and get him out of a, you know, desk office situation. And let's do something and go somewhere and I'll interview him as the common man. And so he takes, and apparently Gavin Newsom, governor of California, agrees to, that they take him and Jake Tapper to a river, and they proceed, the two of them, to fly fish in this river while they're talking about, you know, oh, you know, family, kids, philosophical, and everything else, right? And so sort of get to the inner workings of the man. And they don't do this much often, but, you know, Kurt Gowdy used to have a fishing show back in the day. I think these are the best shows. George Plimpton had a show where he would shoot baskets with, like, Bill Russell, and they'd talk about sports, or they'd have conversations, and then they'd walk over to the park bench, and they'd sit down, and they'd, you know, he'd sit down with Tom Seaver or Wilt Chamberlain or somebody, and he'd have these sort of esoteric conversations. So this is what Jake Tapper's trying to do. And here's the criticism. So Gavin Newsom's in the, they're both in the water, and Gavin Newsom is putting a fly on a fly rod, and he's tying the fly, and they got the waders on, and they got the this on, and they got the fly rods. And Gavin Newsom clearly knows how to fly fish. Jake Tapper, embarrassingly bad. If you know anything about fly fishing, and I am not an expert, but the man's wrists were flopping all over the place. So he's flopping around with his fly rod. And Gavin Newsom's, you know, when you got the fly rod, you're supposed to keep your wrist stiff. And the rod and the reel and your forearm and your wrist, all, it's all one, right? It's all, you do not break the wrist as you cast the line out, and then the fly lands in the water, and whether you're dry flying or using a nymph, right, you act accordingly. But Jake Tapper's cast was so embarrassingly bad, I couldn't hear any of the questions or any of the answers. I was just mesmerized by how bad Jake Tapper's casting was when it came to fly fishing. And that is a mortal sin. I'm sorry. If he's a fly fisherman, go out on the lake, go out on the river, have your conversation with the presidential candidate, fine. If you play basketball and you can shoot hoops, or you want to play darts, or you want to play shuffleboard, or how about a tennis match and we can talk, and then anything. But if you don't know how to fly fish, do not put a fly fishing rod in your arm, or at least take a lesson, something. Jake Tapper, you're killing me over here. It was not good. It was embarrassingly bad. It was as embarrassing as Michael Dukakis and that helmet as he drove around on that tank. It was just a bad look. It was such a bad look. I couldn't stop but looking at how bad his cast was. So Jake Tapper, come on, man. Somebody at CNN had to give you a lesson. All right, phone numbers 1-844-2-McGraw, 1-844-462-4729. Had to get that off my chest. Stay right there. We got lots more to get to. We got open phones. We have a couple lines open for you right now. Looking, as always, for first-time callers. We'll always bump them up to the front. We got plenty of text messages to get to. We got plenty of voicemails and a couple phone calls. Stay right there as we continue on a Friday night. America at Night. Back in a moment.

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3: With SRA News, I'm John Scott. Israeli Prime Minister Benjamin Netanyahu is accusing Mayor Zohra Mamdani of endangering Jewish New Yorkers with his criticism of Israel's military actions in Gaza. In a speech to the United Nations, Netanyahu said the New York City mayor has spread lies about Israel. A drug task force in Mississippi urging people to avoid kratom after authorities found packages of the substance while investigating the deaths of two University of Mississippi students. Kratom has come under increasing scrutiny over the past decade from U.S. health officials and states. The U.S. Food and Drug Administration recommends against using it. New York suing the prediction platform Polymarket. The lawsuit, the latest legal challenge from a state moving in to rein in the popular betting apps. This is SRN News.
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1: All right, 1-844-2-McGraw, 1-844-262-4729. Text messages are coming in. Hey, McGraw, I thought your show was non-political. This is from Minnesota. I thought your show was non-political. Letting Bill O'Reilly spew unchallenged for 20 minutes is hardly apolitical. Also, you forgot to discuss the circumstances of his firing from Fox News. Very disappointing, McGraw. This one's from Delaware. Do you know that Pizza Hut had a great $6 all-you-can-eat pizza and pasta buffet? You know, now that you mention it, I didn't know it was $6, but I remember Pizza Hut having a pretty good buffet like that. I don't think it was $6 when I was there, but it was pretty good. Let's see here. This is from Dallas, Texas. Bill is totally full of himself. I worked for the largest multi-product raw materials supplier in the U.S. Once upon a time, the U.S. made almost everything. Now it's a sea coast to coast of vacant large buildings and manufacturing sites, even high-tech electronic facilities. In the last 10 years, no manufacturers brought production back to the U.S. I heard years ago that the U.S. can no longer go on a ground war because we don't even make shovels anymore. Let's see here. Here's another one from, here you go. Here, this is from Mississippi. Why do you always find it necessary to make nasty comments or any kind of comment that is absolutely unnecessary when your phone callers come on and try to talk to you and say some things you don't like? Also, you never let anyone finish. You just jump in and they can never finish their story or comment before you gotta chime in. I guess it's the journalist inside of you. I'm not sure. It's your show. Do what you want. I'm telling you, looking in, you look like a jerk. He doesn't call me a jerk, though. He calls me a donkey. You look like a donkey when you say things about the person who just called in. Just shut up after it's over. Thank them and move on. You know, I appreciate that constructive criticism. It's very difficult to know when to hold them and know when to fold them, because sometimes people will rant. They never take a breath. They never ramble. It's not a monologue. It's a conversation. When people start to monologue and they go on 17 different tangents, I got to cut them off. I get it, but they can't just dominate the whole show. A phone call can't go on for 20 minutes. So at some point I have to cut them off. At some point, you make your point, you make your second point. Once you're on your third or fourth point and you haven't taken a breath, I got to cut you off. I'm sorry. I got phone calls, I got text messages, I got voicemails. I got to keep the show moving. So valid. And just sometimes do I err on the side of cutting them off too soon? Maybe. I'm human. It's live radio. I do the best I can. It isn't like we're sitting here and having six people debate over when I should cut the guy off and let's go to lunch and chew on it and we can come back. I have to make an instantaneous decision. So I do what I can. BG from New York texts in every night. And tonight he texts in, not blue, not red, not white. I love America. God bless America. And from the 314, love your show. Here's another one. Virginia, love you on America at Night. Thank you. Elaine texting in from Virginia. My favorite NFL announcers, Jack Buck and Hank Stram. Lindsey Nelson wore colorful sports coats. Yes, he did. Tom Brookshire, Pat Summerall, John Madden, Don Meredith, Dandy Don Meredith, Frank Gifford, Howard Cosell, Red Grange, George Connor, Ray Scott, and Van Patrick. Those are some names in the past. Not Kurt Gowdy. Very disappointed you didn't like Kurt Gowdy. Yeah, I had a chance to work with Jack Buck at the end of his life, and it was a true honor. I work with his daughter now. Julie works at this station. What a great family. Always been very, very nice to me. Let's go to Sherry in Fredericksburg, Texas. Sherry, you were on America at Night. Thanks for checking in.
2: Well, thank you. I said something the last time I called that was incorrect, but I want to, you know, I'll feel better if I explain.
1: Okay.
2: My friend's father is one of five boys. I can't imagine what his grandmother had to put up with, but anyway, they all grew up to be over 6 feet tall. And my friend is 6'3" to 6'5", and his tallest cousin is 6'11". Now it's interesting, but my friend went from 5 inches, which he could hold in his hand today. I guess tallness just ran in the family or something, but he could have held himself in his family, in his hand today. And he went from 5 inches to about 6'5" in his lifetime. So
1: well,
2: what did you
1: misspeak the other night that you wanted to correct?
2: Well, I said he was 5'11". He was 6'11". That's his tallest cousin, see?
1: Oh, I see. So
2: and
1: you
2: I
1: were
2: thought,
1: confused.
2: I couldn't go with somebody that tall. I'd be afraid of him bumping his head on things, you know? I don't know. I guess he could get through my house okay.
1: Did he ask you out at some point?
2: My friend?
1: Yes.
2: We knew each other over a period of time because he delivers Thai food to me twice a week. And
1: gotcha.
2: He takes me to town. I don't drive anymore.
1: Oh,
2: you know?
1: Okay.
2: I've actually, I used to be about 5'6" and better, but you know, I have a refrigerator. I was tall as my refrigerator.
1: Yeah.
2: I noticed my refrigerator through the years, you know, kept getting taller. So I haven't really measured myself. I don't want to know how much I've shrunk, you know.
1: You called in because you gave the wrong height for the person you were talking about.
2: Yeah, I couldn't. Well, 5'11" is that's I don't
1: well,
2: think I
1: you
2: could
1: know,
2: go with someone that tall.
1: You mentioned he had five brothers, and what was the grandmother thinking, right? Or what was his mother thinking? You know, we were young. Yeah, we had six in our family, five girls and me, and. You know, God love them. I love every one of them. One's crazier than the next. They're all insane. And they growing up as a single as a boy in a house full of girls. Dad wasn't around, so it was my mom, my cousin and I. When my cousin I was there was like, you know, oh my goodness, there's another male in the house. But we didn't have any male influences, and so we had a house full of women. And it's you know, I wouldn't recommend it. Love him to death. That's why that Dolly Parton line from that lyric was so great. I'm going to butcher the line. I'm so grateful. I have these memories from my childhood that I'll always cherish, but I wouldn't give, I wouldn't take $1 million to go back to live it again or I'm thankful for the way I was raised, but I never want to go back and do it again. but the chaos of a big family, that's lost today, right? I mean, people just don't have big families anymore.
2: Well, I have a granddaughter that beats up on her older brother. And and she's got to grow out of that. And sometimes younger daughters can beat up on their, you know, older brothers, and that's,
1: yes,
2: yeah, but they grow out of it in time.
1: I hope my sister's 68 years old. She hasn't grown out of it yet.
2: Yeah, well, I'm praying my granddaughter will. Yeah,
1: there you go.
2: Sherry,
1: have yourself a good night. Thanks for checking in.
2: Bye bye.
1: You got it. What a sweet woman. She gave the wrong height of somebody she was talking about. She wanted to call in and correct herself. All right, let's go to some voicemails here. We got John Doe wants to talk about the swine flu and vaccines. John, what do you got?
3: You really ought to consider maybe looking into the swine flu shot in 1976 that killed 56 people before the government recalled the vaccine. I was one of the lucky ones that didn't die, but I came down with Guillain-Barré syndrome anyway. And the nurse, so I was being released, while my mom was in talking to the treating physician about what to watch for and what to do if anything happened, I was talking to the floor nurse. And the floor nurse, suddenly her smile went away. She said, young man, you should consider yourself lucky to be alive. We've had several people come in here with the same symptoms as yours. Your symptoms were more severe. They went out of here in body bags. You should never have another vaccine again in your life. I have stood by that nurse's advice and survived all of the subsequent idiotic vaccines.
1: Did I say anything about the swine flu vaccine in 1976? Did I say anything about that? Did I mention that at all? We had a woman who wrote a book about polio vaccines on. I don't know. I don't think I said anything about the swine flu vaccine in 1976. I don't know much about it. I'd have to do a little research on it. Don't know much about it. But I do thank you for the phone call, and I'm glad you're better, or you're over it, and you're still with us. I appreciate it. Let's go to Mary Jo in Ohio. Mary Jo, welcome to America at Night.
4: Our family business, we had a rule, as few rules as possible, because things could change that way. Because in the more employees you had, the more. So anyway, I was going to tell you, Kodak was an interesting company. They had their own calendar. They had a close to years out of business now. My son worked for Hewlett Packard, and business slowed down. And they said, well, why don't you just take like a leave of absence? And I don't know, I think she's paid, but she bicycled through Denmark until business picked up again. They say that Apple is a great company to work for. But I just thought, you know, in the business world, it's kind of interesting. Talk to you later. Bye.
1: That is the fastest talking woman since those FedEx commercials. Man, she was fast. It was like 45 minutes worth of content in 6 seconds. Kodak, I think, is Kodak still in business? I don't know if they're out of business. But the story, I don't know if this is true or not, but apparently Kodak invented the digital camera and then stuffed it in a drawer. Think about, right? When digital cameras came out, everyone stopped buying film. You stopped processing all the pictures at the, right? You had to go to the photo mat and get your pictures developed. And you had negatives. Think about that for a second, right? You'd have to get a camera and you have to put film in the camera. Then you had the throwaway cameras. You take the pictures. All of that's gone away. Remember you had photo mats outside of, like, in parking lots, drive-through photo mats. I remember as a kid, I was watching a commercial, and it was for one of those Sure Shot commercials. Had to have been like a James Garner commercial. That was Polaroid. And so it was definitely a Kodak, and it was one of those pocket cameras. And they said, look, it takes bigger pictures than the camera. And I thought to myself, wow, how does it do that? How does a camera take a bigger picture of itself? That's amazing. But yeah, no, once the digital camera came out, then it's all. The other thing, too, I was talking to somebody about cameras today. You know, you go on your phone and you've got thousands of pictures. You don't want to delete them because it's the picture of your little kid at the softball game when they're 3 years old, right? Or it's her first birthday and they got cake all over her face, or it was a funny picture of her and the dog. So you don't want to get rid of those pictures, so you save them. But then they're interspersed with all these other pictures, you know, screenshots of the nail in the tire that you had to send to the mechanic, which you don't really need anymore. But we pay for this cloud storage. So you pay $10 a month to keep all your pictures, right? And you're going to keep these pictures in perpetuity to look at the picture of the face on the first birthday two or three times. It would make sense to just print out the pictures, but there's no real way to print out the pictures anymore. So we continue to pay for this cloud storage. I mean, what a great scam. You have these pictures on your phone and everyone's generating more and more pictures. No one's deleting any of them, and they're all going on the cloud, and they're all in, and you have to buy more storage, and so it's not $20 a month, $30 a month to save pictures that you'll look at three times. And then when you die, what happens to the pictures then? Then you have to print them out, or somebody else has to print them out. So, I mean, I'm glad we get a chance to take more pictures, but it seems, what are you supposed to do with them after you die? What happens next? Let's go to John Doe. Let's talk about Lindsey Graham. John, what do you got?
5: I was just hearing about Lindsey Graham. I know he passed. and they're honoring him with what he did in the past. But how about the word gramnesty? He wanted to give amnesty to illegals, and is that word not allowed? They won't honor him with dignity like they're honoring him to bomb the hell out of Iran. And also, how can Trump, could he arrest the Federal Reserve board members for not agreeing with him and saying that they drive cars and they could be domestic terrorists because they did not stop the rate hike?
1: I missed that story. Did Donald Trump say that? I missed that story. I don't know. Do I have time? No, I don't. Let's do this. We'll take a quick break. America at Night, back in a moment.
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11: 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That is a look at your forecast on News Talk 1250 KBRF. 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

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Time passes so quickly listening to your show. I've learned so much from guests and callers. Thank you for being you. Kathy, thank you for that nice, lovely text. We love what we do every single day here. We love the callers, the texts, the phone calls, the guests, the camaraderie, the conversation. That's what makes it so much fun each and every night. It surely is a true pleasure to do this every single night. Our thanks to Rita Rich for filling in tonight and Tom DeLack. We're done. Have a great weekend. We're back Monday with a whole new week of shows. Be safe. Thanks for putting up with me, and we'll see you Monday night.

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6: News this hour from Town Hall. I'm John Scott. Allegations of Israeli genocide in Gaza are not only false, but the biggest lie of the century, so says Prime Minister Benjamin Netanyahu. He told that to world leaders in a defiant speech that asserted his nation's right to wage war against Iran. He denounced as moral cowards the mass of delegates who walked out of the GN General Assembly when he took the podium to speak. Three bad news media outlets back to covering the White House.
7: Reporters from CNN, MS Now, and Politico have returned to the White House hours after a federal judge temporarily blocked President Donald Trump's ban of the three news outlets. The judge said that the news outlets must have their access restored, but reporters were still blocked from entering the White House grounds. Those news outlets then asked in a new court filing for an immediate hearing to address their continued ban from the White House grounds. The back and forth was the latest in an extraordinary showdown between Trump and media outlets whose coverage he dislikes. Those news outlets argued that they were singled out over the content of their coverage.
6: That's correspondent Lisa Dwyer. Hurricane Nolo expected to intensify and make a turn toward Hawaii's Big Island. Residents there preparing for the possibility of catastrophic flooding in the coming days. The Big Island could see up to 35 inches of rain. Millions of Californians are about to get a break on their electric bills. More from Tammy Trujillo.
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6: From the financial desk on Wall Street, some reversals keep stocks almost the same as where they started on Thursday morning. We hear more on the market activity from financial correspondent Seth Sutel reporting from New York City.
11: Stocks ended a shaky day of trading on Wall Street more or less where they started. The S&P 500 finished nearly flat on Thursday. The Dow fell 161 points. That's about 0.3%. The Nasdaq composite was barely changed. Stocks slowed their rally this week as pressure increased from the bond market. Higher bond yields act as a brake on the economy by making it more expensive for everyone to borrow money. The yield on the 10-year Treasury rose to 5.20%. That's the highest in nearly 20 years. This week, the average rate on the 30-year mortgage rose back above 7% for the first time since early last year. Seth Sutel, New York.
6: News and analysis at townhall.com. Chinese President Xi Jinping says two giant pandas from China will arrive at Zoo Atlanta in the coming days. Their arrival will bolster a loan program that at one time lapsed as part of the tensions between Beijing and Washington. The FCC rolling out new tools to help Americans block those robocalls.
12: FCC Chair Brendan Carr announcing a step-by-step guide to activate free call and text blocking features on cell phones with major carriers like AT&T, T-Mobile, and Verizon. This initiative addresses the surge in robocall complaints exceeding 2.6 million last year alone.
6: That is Laura Winters. Starbucks planning to close 250 North American stores later this week. The company did not say which coffee houses will close or how many are located in the U.S. It also didn't say how many of the affected coffee houses are unionized. More on these stories at townhall.com.
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17: Here's a look at your forecast on News Talk 1250 KBRF for tonight. Seeing some patchy drizzle and fog. 57 for our low, more fog early on Friday. 67 for our high. 58 for Friday night's low. 63 for Saturday. More rain Friday night into Saturday, Saturday night. 71 for Sunday's high. We're going to hit 57 for Sunday night's low. Then some more rain and 70 for Monday. That is a look at your forecast on News Talk 1250 KBRF. 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
19: Of data, a professor from Washington University's Olin School of Business. She's a professor of practice of data science, Liberty Capito, and she wrote a Substack article, and the Substack article headline is, "I bought an opioid at a gas station and it was legal. That's a problem." Liberty Capito. Welcome to America at Night. Thanks for joining us.
20: Thanks for having me.
19: Explain what that is, because a lot of people are hearing this for the first time, and people have a hard time wrapping their brain around the fact that you can walk into a gas station and buy an opioid. Explain that.
20: You know, it's a crazy, you know, given what we've sort of, the war on, you know, opiates over the last 10 years, it's sort of this shocking concept that you can walk into a gas station and between, you know, the phone chargers and the energy shots is a drug that is pharmacologically the exact same thing as an opioid. And it's sold as kratom, which is a leaf, and extracted from kratom is something called 7-OH, which is the chemical compound that binds, I'm using fancy terminology here for a second, but it binds to receptors in the exact same way as opiates do, giving you the same high and the same

0: some beef jerky for my dog, and I had some 7OH, and they didn't, you know, maybe I don't look quite as young as I used to, but I wasn't carded.
1: What? How much is it?
0: You know, for the I bought the equivalent of, you know, if you do sort of the back of the envelope calculation, the equivalent of about 20 milligrams of oxycodone was $10.
1: What's amazing people don't understand is it's basically a synthetic opioid made in a lab. Is that right?
0: Exactly. It's a kratom itself is a naturally growing leaf, but kratom only has a very small amount of this 7OH, which is the real potent opioid. So they, you know, extract it. You know, somebody in a lab has extracted it, and now they're selling the 7OH. But, you know, it looks, it's pink and or green or red, and it has cherries on it because it's cherry flavored or blackberry flavored. And, you know, they call it a supplement. It has a leaf on it, so people think it's safe. And you can buy it in a gas station next to the beef jerky. You know, this isn't something that people think is dangerous, but, you know, the withdrawal symptoms are much, much more serious than any type of opiate, and there really is no regulation around this. I mean, a year ago, the FDA said this is a dangerous opiate, and still nothing's happened.
1: So because of this terrible story of these two University of Mississippi students who were found dead and this kratom was found near them, this has sort of renewed some interest and sort of gotten that word into the culture, if you will, and into the news. What has been the reaction to your Substack post since you posted it a couple days ago?
0: It's been really interesting. It's been a mixture of people who are saying, thank God someone's talking about this. This has ruined my child's life, my brother's life, my father's life, and people just aren't talking about it. All the way to, you know, really sadly what's happened in this country is, you know, think about what we did with opiates, you know, the war on drugs, where we made it almost impossible for doctors to prescribe opiates to people who needed them and who've gone to, you know, the equivalent of the black market, although it's not a black market, it's your local 7-Eleven, and, you know, who have said this is the only way I can survive because I can't get prescribed opiates anymore because my doctor's too afraid to prescribe it to me. So it's, you know, it's this sort of really... You know, I think really what it is, McGraw, is that it's, you know, it's not asking for a new war on drugs. It's asking for a coherent one.
1: We've heard the term bath salts. Is kratom like bath salts, or is that different, or is it similar?
0: You know, I think it's very different. Kratom really is basically an opiate in all pharmacological ways. So it gives you the same type of high as an opiate would. I think what's really dangerous about it is it's in no way regulated. You have no idea what's in it. You don't know whether it's laced with fentanyl. There's no dosing. There's no doctor overseeing you take it. And it's just so easily available. And really, the withdrawal symptoms are so much more dangerous than even just a regular opiate that would in general be under, you know, a doctor's supervision.
1: Liberty Capito is with us. She's a professor at the the Olin Business School at Washington University. She's also got this Substack page, which is getting a lot of attention, especially now that these two University of Mississippi students found dead and this kratom, this synthetic opium, was found next to him. Liberty, part of the problems I've heard is why they have a hard time regulating this is because of the chemical compound, and I'm going to get all the numbers wrong, but you can change one little chemical compound and all of a sudden it is legal all over again.
0: Exactly. You know, you go from kratom, and then now we're throwing these words 7OH around, and there's this metoglutamine. I mean, all these words that none of us can pronounce. And all of a sudden, I mean, you know, the bad guys are smarter than the good guys. And, you know, whether you want to call them bad guys, the people trying to make money are usually smarter or at least quicker than the government can be. You know, the government's known this is a dangerous opioid for years, and nobody's done anything about it. I mean, it's really, I mean, I'll put it this way. It's easier to buy a 13 times morphine opioid in this country than it is to buy a box of Sudafed. I mean, we really, you know, our ability to have a war on drugs is just it's non-existent when you have people that are able to create this kind of stuff.
1: You know, it's also forget the Sudafed or the cold medicine. What about a six pack of beer? Right, you get carted all over the place. It's easier to buy this synthetic opium.

0: than it is a beer. Are there any states doing it right, Liberty, that you know of?
1: You know, no one's really been able to yet. I think there's a lot of states trying, and, you know, I think we applaud everybody that's trying. But, you know, then you have the question of if all of a sudden, you know, you have the same thing that happened with the prescription opioid problem. All of a sudden you ban it, and you have all these people who are on it, who are addicted to it, and who really need to come down from it under a doctor's supervision, under medical supervision, and all of a sudden it's banned, and then they go to the black market and they die of fentanyl, which is, you know, I mean, people aren't dying from prescription opioids. They're dying from illicit fentanyl that's being brought over the border. And so what your real risk is that you then leave all these people high and dry who never knew that this stuff was bad for them. They didn't know kratom was scary. It's, you know, it's cherry flavored at the gas station. And, you know, you're really putting them in danger, too. So I think the government has some serious, serious thinking to do about how they're regulating this stuff and how they help people instead of really punish people for something they didn't know that they were doing.
0: Do we have any idea how much of this stuff is being sold?
1: Oh, I got to tell you, you go into any gas station. I didn't even look. I just picked the first gas station I saw and I walked right in. There was an entire case of it. Right next, there was energy drinks, there was beef jerky, there were phone chargers, and this huge case of kratom and 7OH. And I asked the very nice gas station attendant, and he said, "We're restocking it every day. It is our most sold product."
0: So you're insinuating that if somebody were to wave a magic wand and tomorrow they'd make this kratom illegal and you couldn't sell it, we'd have a withdrawal problem with a whole lot of Americans because they would either go without or go back to some type of fentanyl and or opioids on the street corner because they have to get their high.
1: Exactly. And because we've made it so difficult for doctors to prescribe opiates to people and to help them come down from it, you know, doctors are terrified because of what's been, you know, of the laws that have happened over the last 10 years. They're, you know, understandably terrified of prescribing opiates to people that we really have no healthy and safe way to get people off these drugs. Really because our war on drugs, as we all know, hasn't worked.
0: We mentioned there's state by state, there's no real uniformity when it comes to age. What about like closeness to high schools or colleges or daycare centers or elementary schools or any regulation on this in any way, shape, or form?
1: Oh, gosh. Not in any state that I'm aware of. You know, I mean, and it looks like candy. I mean, I'm telling you, I looked at the packaging. It's, you know, these cherries, and it's colorful, and it looks like, you know, there's leaves on it, so it makes you think it's all natural. I mean, I don't think you can get more marketing to kids and to young people than that, thinking that this is something delicious.
0: Liberty Caputo is a professor at the Olin Business School at Washington University in St. Louis. Her Substack post, "I bought an opioid at a gas station and it was legal. That's a problem," has gone viral. If you want to check it out, it's on Substack. Liberty Caputo, thank you very much for your time. Thanks for ringing the bell. You're welcome back here anytime. Thanks for checking in.
1: Thanks for having me.
0: You got it. Liberty Caputo. The Substack post is, "I bought an opioid at a gas station and it was legal. That's a problem." They call this gas station heroin. It also goes under names like Zaza, as well as some others. Sometimes it's marketed as a herbal supplement or a dietary aid. It does not need to be FDA approved, does not have to be FDA tested. There are no prescription requirements. And it is basically synthetic heroin. And living here in Missouri, we are well aware of this. As a matter of fact, our Attorney General, Catherine Hanaway, among the many things she's doing, she was just recently appointed by the governor. She's been on my daytime show talking about this and how she is trying to get it banned. But the story she tells about how hard it is to get it banned, and you have to pass a law, and then once it's, right, she's mentioned 7OH, then you make it 7OI, 7OG, 609, and all of a sudden you change the chemical compound just a minute, you know, just a little bit, and all of a sudden you start all over again. Now that these two University of Mississippi students were found dead with this kratom, maybe this will shine a light on this story, and more people will start to realize that we are selling heroin in gas stations. And you can stop all of the fentanyl from coming into the country. It doesn't matter if you're selling it at a local gas station down the street. Just another head-scratching move that makes this a crazy, crazy place. But we thought it was important, especially with it in the news, with these two University of Mississippi students found dead. Kratom now being talked about on the national media. We thought we'd put a spotlight on it. And Liberty Capito, a great, great column in Substack. I bought an opioid at a gas station, and it was legal, and that's a problem. We are just getting started. Lots more to get to. We'll break it down in a minute. America at Night, back in a moment.
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1: All right, so here's the plan for the rest of the evening, if you don't mind. We don't do this a lot, but we like to check in every once in a while. It's called the horse race, right? Who's winning? Who's losing? What are the polls are saying? Sort of who's in? Who's out? Charlie Dent, former Republican congressman from Pennsylvania, is going to join us coming up here in a bit. We're going to do a little horse race with him and take a sort of pulse of what's going on for the midterms and who's saying what and how are they trying to cajole and squeeze a couple more votes here and suppress a couple more votes over there. So we'll do that with him coming up here in a bit. And then I'm watching the monitor here in the studio, and I see that the CNN reporters are back at the White House. The judge overnight last night after we got off the air ruled that CNN, MS Now, and Politico are allowed back in after a brief delay. The White House let them in, gave them their credentials, and they went about their merry way. 14-day stay the judge gave them, allowing the Trump administration to ratchet it up, take it up to the next level, make another argument. But for the next 14 days, apparently, it's quote-unquote back to normal. We're going to talk to our dear, dear friend, Greg Willard, St. Louis University Law School professor, who was also a former White House attorney back in the Ford days. And we're going to talk to him about what the ruling meant, what it said, what it didn't say. And there was a time at one point that it seemed like the White House was not going to oblige the request from the judge, right? It looked like they were going to defy the judge's orders. I want to talk to Greg Willard about that. How does that work? What if a president defies a judge's orders? What happens? We'll get into all that with Greg Willard. And then Bill Cleveland's going to join us, talk a little on the road with Bill Cleveland. I've got just enough time to tell you a story. So it was last week. I took the night off and I went out to Kansas City for that tour stop event. And on the way back from Kansas City, I noticed the road sign for Stuckey's. And we talked about this last week, right? And we talked a little bit, had a nice little conversation with Bill Cleveland about Stuckey's. Well, we tracked down the granddaughter of the man who started Stuckey's. She purchased Stuckey's a few years ago, sunk her life savings into Stuckey's, and she's trying to breathe new life into the brand. I interviewed her today. It was a wonderful, wonderful conversation. And she told the most fascinating story that one of the reasons Stuckey's grew and grew as fast as it did in the South in the 40s and 50s and 60s was because it was a well-known secret that Stuckey's had the cleanest bathrooms and allowed everybody, including African-Americans, to come in for a bathroom break. And that it was a little secret, and it was like a little underground railroad that African-Americans knew what they were traveling, whether it was late at night, in the middle of the day, then they saw Stuckey's, they were safe to go in, and they could go to the bathroom and get their food and not be hassled. And that was one of the reasons they pointed to that why it was able to survive and thrive was because the owner, Mr. Stuckey, the only thing he cared about was making it safe for everybody. He didn't care the color of anybody's skin. I thought that was a pretty amazing story. But we talk about that with the granddaughter as well as so many other things. We will air that. I got to put that in the schedule. We'll find it either tomorrow night or next week. But you're going to want to stick around for that. Back with Charlie Dent, former congressman from Pennsylvania. America at Night, back in a moment.
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5: With SRN News, I'm John Scott. Fewer people applied for U.S. unemployment benefits last week. Jobless claims remain at historically low levels. The Labor Department reporting 197,000 people applied for unemployment checks last week, down from a revised 198,000 the week before. Polo is forecast to maintain major hurricane strength as it skirts Mexico's coast with rain and strong winds. Farther west, Hurricane Nolo forecast to approach Hawaii's Big Island by Friday night. They could have up to 35 inches of rain. In consumer news, more than 83 tons of meat recalled across the country because the products were not properly inspected by federal authorities. That meat was produced by Star Meat Delivery Incorporated out of North Carolina. This is SRN News.
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1: Let's talk about the horse race that's coming up, the elections that are right around the corner. It seems like there's a lot of reporting going on that a number of Republicans are scared and a lot of Democrats are feeling emboldened. And this could be a bloodbath for this election for the Republicans. To talk about it is a man who knows a thing or two about this stuff, former U.S. Congressman Charlie Dent. He served seven terms in the U.S. House of Representatives from Pennsylvania. And he is a talking head on CNN. He's also part of the organization Our Republican Legacy. Congressman Charlie Dent, welcome to America at Night. Thanks for joining us.
2: Hey, McGraw, great to be with you. Thanks for having me.
1: You betcha. Let's talk about John Houston for a second, the senator from Ohio. He's come out the last couple of days saying that this war's got to end. We got to get these energy prices back in line, and this war's got to end. And then they had the War Powers Act in the Senate, and he votes not to end the war. Can you explain that to me?
2: No, I really can't. You know, it's really important that your votes are consistent with your rhetoric. I can't explain why you would speak out against the war and then vote essentially not to end it. Well, many of his colleagues, Susan Collins, Murkowski, Tillis, and a few others, Rand Paul, I voted obviously to bring an end to this war. So I can't explain that. And it just strikes me that if you're going to make a statement like that, you need to back it up with your vote.
1: Does that mean that he feels relatively safe in his election campaign?
2: I don't think so. I'm sure that the senator, like many others who are in these battleground states, are feeling the heat. They can see the polling numbers. You know, he's running against the former U.S. senator. Houston is running against the former U.S. senator Sherrod Brown, who's won that state a few times over the years. So he's in a real dogfight. So I don't think many of these senators and the Republican senators in these tough states, whether they be in Maine, Ohio, Iowa, Alaska, Texas, Kansas, Nebraska. I think they're all feeling the heat right now. And for a whole host of reasons. I'm not saying they're all going to lose. I'm just saying they're all in the fight of their lives.
1: Yeah, I've always, as a rule of thumb for myself, I don't necessarily listen to what the elected official says. I look at how they vote. And like a Susan Collins up in Maine, right, she votes for this War Powers Act to end the war, which signals to me she's really worried about her race, right? If she wasn't worried about her race, she wouldn't have voted for the Supreme Court justices. But she's really worried about that race, so she votes against the president to try and help her down the road.
2: Yeah, well, look, I think Susan Collins is perhaps a bit of a unicorn in this election cycle. She has a very strong brand. She has separation from the president on a number of issues, and it just didn't happen overnight. You know, she's well known in her state. She's respected. People actually know her personally. It's a small state, and she can defy political gravity. So I would say that, you know, she will probably overperform in this election cycle. And a lot of people have underestimated her over the years. And you know, the political path is littered with all sorts of people who've underestimated her. And I think if anybody's going to defy gravity, she will. Some of these other senators, you know, who don't have that unique brand, their brand is generic Republican. And in a year like this, when the party's brand and the president are so deeply underwater, this being a generic Republican, you know, is not the right place to be. You need to be able to separate yourself. Just as Joe Manchin did on the Democratic side. I mean, he was winning in West Virginia because they knew Joe Manchin. They didn't associate him with the Washington Democrats as much as many of the others. So I can say that, you know, she's I think she's well positioned to win. Her opponent is, to put it mildly, suboptimal, and I think so. She can actually pull this off, even as some of her other Senate Republican colleagues could lose.
1: I think it begins and ends in the Senate with James Tallarico and Ken Paxton. As bad of a candidate as he is, it came out the other day that President Bush and John Cornyn were going to hold a fundraiser and they were going to exclude Ken Paxton. And then you had Karl Rove saying he's going to vote for the Democrat in the other race. As bad as it is for Ken Paxton, he seems to be holding his own pretty well in polling, all things considered.
2: Yeah, he is. But as you pointed out, he's a seriously defective candidate. And, you know, when, John Cornyn and George Bush chose to exclude him from that big fundraiser in Texas, that tells you a lot. And I think, Tallarico is polling quite well. I'm not saying he's going to win, but he's polling quite well because there are a significant number of Republicans who are not comfortable with Paxton. They're just not ready to vote for him. And I'm not going to say they're going to vote for Tallarico, but a lot of them are just going to take a pass on that race. And Texas is like the great white whale for the Democrats. They keep talking about it and they never get it. But this is a different cycle. You have a really bad candidate in Paxton and you have a political environment that is toxic. The Hispanic vote, that many of the Hispanics in Texas are moving back to the Democratic Party this cycle. And so there are a lot of factors here that don't bode well for Paxton. And this election is really not about the Democrats. It's about the party in power. It's about the president and his party. It's always about it. That's the way every midterm is. You know, a lot of people don't like the Democrats, but the election's not about them. They don't have to be for anything. That's what this whole midterm is going to center on right now. I'm looking at polling in various House districts too. This is a really tough environment. If you're a Republican in a district that Trump won by 10, 12 points or less, you know, you better be at the top of your game because there are a lot of Republican members, you know, who've never had to run a tough general election. They've always thought they were in safe seats. They're even in Iowa, they're saying if you're in a seat that's 15 points, that Trump won by 15 points, no, it's called out a toss-up race. And they have – so those members have to learn how to run, to persuade independents. They have to talk to people beyond their base. They're not used to doing that. It's hard to learn that in 45 days or 60 days. For those like Susan Collins, a guy like me who was in a swing district, always had to win independents and soft Democrats. I mean, that was just in our DNA. But that is not in the DNA of a lot of Republican members who think they're in very safe seats, which were very safe up until this moment.
1: Well, but President Trump taught them, you don't talk to the other side. You talk to your base and you rally your base. That's how President Trump has won two of these elections.
2: Well, yeah, but here we are in a midterm cycle where the president's numbers are seriously underwater. You know, I think the Real Clear Politics average has him around 39% approval. That's bad. Talking to the base, like in my old district, I had to win about 90% of the Republican vote. I had to win over half the independents, and depending on the election cycle, 20 to 30% of the Democrats. I couldn't do that by just simply talking to my base. And I get it. I was in the minority being in one of those types of competitive marginal districts. But I think in this cycle, many Republicans all of a sudden are realizing they are in competitive marginal districts, even though they had never been before. This is a wake-up call for many of them. And again, like I said, a lot of these folks never had to talk to people beyond their base.
1: Yeah, you're saying, Charlie Dent, is that their districts have changed over the last 6, 8, 12 months, a year, because they were safe Trump districts and they were safe Republican districts. But the Republican voter has changed. He's soured on MAGA. He's soured on Trump for whatever reason, if it's high gas prices, right, if it's tariffs or whatever. I mean, all the other shenanigans Trump's pulled over the last number of years, they don't care. They only care about gas prices and or the price of beef.
2: Yeah, I think a lot of them are angry about a number of things. They're clearly cost of living, you know, affordability is the issue. So, yeah, it is the tariffs. It is the trade war with Canada. I think the president's obsession with these vanity projects that speak to a disconnectedness from what real Americans are dealing with. You know, real Americans worry about buying groceries and, you know, paying mortgages, and fill up the gas tank and, you know, see what diesel prices are. Electric bills are real high. That's what they're worried about. And the president's talking about a ballroom and a national security arch and the reflecting pool and all these other projects. And people are saying, well, geez, most Americans aren't ever going to go to the Kennedy Center. They're not going to ever go to the ballroom. I think they're alarmed. They think there's a disconnection here. This trade war with Canada is having real impacts. I mean, the president does things that it seems like almost he's intentionally trying to hurt Republican candidates on the ballot. Take Roger Marshall in Kansas. The president said he was mad at the Canadians. He said, we're not going to, buy Bombardier planes, which are Canadian aircraft company. they have to be all made in the U.S. Well, guess where Bombardier has a major presence in the United States? In Wichita, Kansas. And, you know, this is an issue there where people are upset about these kinds of comments. I mean, that's not making it easier for Roger Marshall, who's already in a tough fight, and now he's got to deal with that issue. You know, in Michigan, same thing with the tariffs, closing the, you know, not opening the Gordie Howe Bridge, you know, the automobile tariffs. And Susan Collins has distanced herself up in Maine from Trump on the Canadian issue because their economies up there between Maine and Canada are very integrated. And it's all sorts of things are being done that are, I think, are really harmful to these candidates.
1: The interesting thing about the Michigan Senate race is when El Sayed won the primary, I think Republicans breathed a sigh of relief. Now it looks like Rogers is in a real dogfight in Michigan. I guess that goes to your point that the electorate is not happy.
2: It's not. And look, El Sayed is significantly underperforming where a Democrat should be compared to Benson, who's the gubernatorial candidate there. You know, El Sayed is seriously underperforming her. And it's because of his more extreme position. So the battle here really is between, you know, do they want a Democratic socialist or somebody who's like a Democratic socialist, or do they want Mike Rogers, who I've known Mike, you know, before. He never really struck me as a MAGA guy, but I think a lot of people, he's kind of tied himself pretty close to the MAGA movement. So, you know, are people voting against the president? Or are they going to be voting against ESA? You know, what's more powerful? And I think this is, I think it really speaks to a problem in this country that many voters are turned off. They're not happy about the DSA and they're not happy about MAGA. And there's a lot of space between them, the center left to center right of the political spectrum that wants something different and better than those two options right now. And that's playing out a little bit in Michigan. And I know Mike Rogers, he's a good guy. I think he should just be like the Mike Rogers I knew in the House and find a little more separation from the president on the trade war and on the issue, especially with Canada. I think that would help him. And I would say the same thing to Ashley Hinson out in Iowa. You know, the tariffs out there have been disastrous to the agricultural economy, not just in terms of their added costs for fuel and everything else they purchase and fertilizers, but also because of the loss of market share overseas because of the retaliation from other countries.
1: Charlie Dent with us for a couple more minutes. Charlie Dent, you have joined an organization called Our Republican Legacy. After Trump, or I guess now going forward, are the parties realigning? Are Republicans going to get back to being more traditional Republicans? What happens to the Democratic Party? Where do you see all this falling out?
2: Well, I would say that the parties have already largely realigned in many ways. I'm not naive. I understand the Republican Party will not return to what it was pre-Donald Trump, but it's got to get to a better place than where it is today. I don't think that the MAGA movement, you know, this illiberal populism, you know, isolationism, nativism, protectionism, I don't think that's a winning formula. And now, of course, I'm not so sure about the isolationism. It seems like it's more about interventionism with the president using the military aggressively in Iran and even in Venezuela. I think MAGA is having a difficult time defining itself, but I think if the party returns to certain core values and principles, the rule of law, you know, we don't believe the election was stolen in 2020. I mean, that's just common sense. You know, which is the party of Abraham Lincoln. We should be talking about opening markets again, and this protectionism, I think, is counter to what most Republicans really believe in. We should be embracing fiscal discipline once again. We should talk about a strong America that doesn't want to just go it alone, but can actually embrace its allies and stand up to Brutus thugs like Vladimir Putin and get back to a more traditional view of American foreign policy and leadership that's more constructive. I mean, I think there are a lot of things that the party could do. I think most Republicans would agree with what I'm saying. I just saw a poll in my old district. I think 46% of the people identified as non-MAGA Republicans or traditional Republicans, and somewhere around 40% identified as, you know, MAGA or Trump Republicans. So there's a divide in the party, and a significant number of Republicans do want a new direction. Hey, will they vote for Donald Trump over the Democrat? Yeah. But are they happy with where we are? No. And you're seeing that in the polls. Part of the reason why Republicans are struggling in polls right now is because losing badly among independents, and there's erosion among a significant number of Republicans, enough to make a difference.
1: Last question for you, Charlie Dent. We do live in a weird world where Liz Cheney was kicked out of the Republican Party for voting 90% for Republicans, and John Fetterman, who votes 90% with the Democrats, is beloved by the Republicans. Explain that to me.
2: Well, I would say that's a soft support for John Fetterman among Republicans. I don't think it's beloved. I mean, yeah, it always bothered me that, you know, we ostracize people like Liz Cheney and Adam Kinzinger, you know, who are good, honorable people. But we've embraced, you know, the Marjorie Taylor Greens of the world and Lauren Boberts and some of these other people who are quite extreme. Now, Fetterman, you know, it's interesting how the Democrats, they didn't, Fetterman's been the same guy all along. The only thing that's changed is he's come out strongly for Israel. And that seems to be the issue that Democrats have turned on him. That's the issue. I mean, I'm not so sure. He was always a bit peculiar. You know, he had his way of doing things, but he's pretty much a straight Democratic Party vote on nearly all issues, except on Israel. And now he's helping Republicans on the Iran war issue a bit. But Fetterman's not acting like a guy who's going to run again. I mean, he's certainly not going to run as a Democrat. I don't think he could run as a Republican. And who knows what he'll do. It doesn't sound like he's that into the job.
1: Yeah, interesting. Yeah. Charlie Dent, we got to go. Charlie Dent, former congressman from Pennsylvania. Great insight, as always. Thanks for checking in. We will hope to have you back soon. Thank you, sir.
2: Enjoyed it. Thank you, McGraw.
1: You got it. Charlie Dent, former congressman from Pennsylvania, who's good insight. Really, really good insight. Good stuff. America at Night, back in a moment.
0: America at Night with McGraw-Milhaven, where the nation comes to talk.
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6: Let's look at your forecast on Newstalk 1250 KBRF for tonight. Seeing some patchy drizzle and fog. 57 for our low, more fog early on Friday. 67 for our high. 58 for Friday night's low. 63 for Saturday. More rain Friday night into Saturday, Saturday night. 71 for Sunday's high. We're going to hit 57 for Sunday night's low. Then some more rain and 70 for Monday. That is a look at your forecast on Newstalk 1250 KBRF. Depend on it.
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1: All right, we got a ton of texts the last hour or so. Let's see here. Man, I have a granddaughter that will be 13 soon. Too scary. Is Kratom sold in Canada? Yes, Kratom is sold in Canada. Eden in Naples, Florida checks in. Liberty, a really great eye-opening interview. A true PSA. Love me some McGraw on the radio. Thank you, Eden. And then, of course, we'll get to more of these excellent and very informative shows the last two nights. That's Carrie in Dallas, Texas. So we got that going on. Hey, stay right there. We got lots more to get to. Greg Willard, St. Louis University Law School professor and former White House attorney, is going to join us to talk about the legal rulings today when it comes to the press and banning the press from the White House. And then Bill Clement is somewhere in this crazy mixed up world. We'll check in with him. And then, of course, we got open phones in the last hour. So don't forget the text line. Don't forget the voicemails and the phone calls. All that straight ahead. Our executive director is Alex Hinton. Our engineer tonight is Richard Good. I'm McGraw Milhaven. And this is America at Night on Westwood One.
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7: News this hour from Town Hall. I'm John Scott. Nolo, the latest hurricane in the Pacific Ocean. The National Hurricane Center says Nolo strengthened into a hurricane and will make a turn toward Hawaii's Big Island. Residents there preparing for the possibility of catastrophic flooding in the coming days. Forecasters warn the Big Island could see up to 35 inches of rain. The Hurricane Center says parts of Hawaii will likely start experiencing hurricane conditions by Friday night. Powerful Hurricane Polo, sending bands of heavy rain across Mexico's Pacific coast. In New York at the United Nations.
8: Israeli Prime Minister Benjamin Netanyahu speaking at the United Nations as the Democrat Socialist Mayor of New York City, Zohran Mamdani, threatened to arrest him.
9: Mr. Mamdani, since you were elected mayor of this city, many Jews no longer feel safe in New York. They talk to me. They tell me.
8: Netanyahu going on to say the survival of Israel is at stake following the October 7th Hamas terrorist attack. Laura Winters reporting.
7: Chinese President Xi Jinping at the White House for a state dinner Thursday. President Trump could be seen greeting Xi before escorting him inside. It was his first visit to Washington in over a decade. A new survey shows more Americans view China more positively than they did in 2021.
10: This is Chinese President Xi Jinping visits the U.S. for the first time in more than a decade. The Pew Research Survey asked respondents to rate nations on a feeling thermometer from 0 to 100, where a lower number correlates to a cold and negative feeling. Americans now give China an average rating of 37, up from 28 back in 2021. That was just as the U.S. was coming out of the COVID-19 pandemic that many blamed on Beijing. I'm Chris Caraggio.
7: More on these stories from townhall.com.
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7: A man shot at a Trump campaign rally in 2024 has died.
12: James Copenhaver, one of three campaign rally attendees, shot in 2024 during an assassination attempt on then-candidate Donald Trump, has died. Copenhaver was in the bleachers during the event in Butler, Pennsylvania, when a 20-year-old gunman opened fire from a nearby rooftop, grazing Trump's right ear with one bullet. Copenhaver was struck in the arm and in the abdomen, wounds that left him with lingering injuries and walking with a cane. Copenhaver was 76 years old. I'm Lisa Dwyer.
7: The woman credited with creating the famous Dallas Cowboys cheerleaders has died. Dee Brock was 96 years old. She was the original director and added the dance elements to the game day routine back in 1965. News and analysis at townhall.com. California cities and counties are pushing back against new data centers. More from Tammy Trujillo.
13: Many local governments across the state are temporarily banning new data centers over concerns about pollution, noise, and higher utility bills. The bans are meant to ease residents' worries. Experts say California's data centers are usually smaller and use less energy compared to those in other states. The biggest data centers in the state use about as much electricity in a year as all the homes in San Francisco. In other parts of the country, companies like Amazon Web Services build much bigger centers that can use 23 times more energy than an entire city. Developers say the energy data centers use brings other resources to communities like tax revenue and jobs. I'm Tammy Trujillo.
7: Thursday night football at Lambeau Field. The Atlanta Falcons blasting the Green Bay Packers, the final 35-14. More on these stories at townhall.com.
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17: Let's look at your forecast on Newstalk 1250 KBRF for tonight, seeing some patchy drizzle and fog. 57 for our low, more fog early on Friday, 67 for our high. 58 for Friday night's low, 63 for Saturday, more rain Friday night into Saturday, Saturday night. 71 for Sunday's high, we're going to hit 57 for Sunday night's low, then some more rain and 70 for Monday. That is a look at your forecast on News Talk 1250 KBRF. 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
19: Total alpha move. This guy doesn't have like any kind of beta gene in his whole body. President Trump, man, I'm telling you, this guy. Not only is there a flyover yesterday when Xi Jinping, of course, you know, is running the Chinese Communist Party and running the country into the ground, because that's what communism does every time, visits the United States, shows up at Joint Base Andrews. They do a flyover. That's so loud. Even President Trump looks up and looks surprised by it. And Xi Jinping's like, ah, that was kind of an alpha move. That was a total flex right there. It's like when President Trump, if you ever watch this, folks, when he goes in for the handshake, he does the alpha dog handshake where he comes up and over the top to let you know, like, he's the dominant wolf in the wolf pack. He does this all the time. I'm going to hit that right in the beginning of the show, because he did, and he's going to do this, and it's just a fantastic idea with Xi Jinping. I'll get to that in a second. You know, I hate unnecessary teases, but we're going to cover a lot today. Is there an October surprise coming? I think there is. I'm going to give you three possible scenarios, so stay tuned for the show today. I'm going to lay them all out. What is an October surprise? You know what it is. It's right before the November elections. Every year, some, you know, liberal media or crazy Democrat hoax comes out. Russia hoax, all this other crap. It happens all the time. I think it could involve tariffs, regime collapse in Iran, or major AI breakthrough, good or bad. I'll give you both sides of that. Also, I want to talk about some polling. The polling does not look great for the Democrats either. Anyone telling you this election is a fait accompli, done, over, stay home, is lying to you. Not voting is a choice. And it is a bad one. Folks, there is a really, really significant penalty on your lives if these Democrats get back in charge. This is not the same party it was. I'll get to that in a second, too. I'll show you. They're not even insane lefties on their own side are getting crushed, because they're not left enough, like Schumer. Chuck Schumer. You're not going to find a bigger sellout on

0: Revelation or World War III, like, it's probably a good idea, you know, to make the guy at least feel welcome. I have no major beef with it, but I get it. I'm not going to, like, dispute, you know, people who get upset about this stuff. That's how he always handles his business, okay? He feels like they've taken care of him in the United States on their visits, you know, shown whatever, the pomp and circumstance. Like, he's going to, you know, he's going to make him feel welcome here. Maybe it gives him negotiating leverage, maybe not, or the deal, who knows. But this is an alpha dog move. He's apparently taken Xi over to see our founding documents. Now, is this going to change Xi? Is he going to come back and be like, you know what? We're going to be a republic now. Probably not. But it's a nice flex regardless to remind him what free markets and liberty really look like and where it came from. Bold men who took leadership in one of the toughest times in early American history. Check this out.
1: President Xi and Madam Peng arrive at an important moment for America, the 250th anniversary of our founding. Tomorrow we will visit the National Archives to see some of the greatest treasures of that proud history, including the Declaration of Independence and the United States Constitution and the Bill of Rights. We will also see artifacts testifying to the long and cherished relationship of really something that's so incredible, and cultural exchanges between China and the United States, just as our ancestors reached across the ocean centuries ago to trade, to learn, and to build a better world. Our two countries do really the same thing, and we're very proud of it and the relationship.
0: Jim, there's a point, you know, Jim and I do a pre-show meeting. We chat about stuff. There's a point, you missed this. You missed, and I did too. Well, not now, because I'm obviously talking about, but I missed it before the show. There's a larger point here with AI, because I know you have an AI clip you wanted to chat about too, which I thought was funny, but there's a tie-in here you and I did not see coming at all. Please stay tuned, folks. We'll be right back.
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This is a genius move by President Trump. Because if you are a subject of the dreaded Chinese Communist Party in China, and you're using AI and say, tell me about Xi Jinping's trip to the United States. And the AI says, oh, they went to the National Archives to discuss these documents. And you've been subjected to the great firewall of China on the internet forever. You're like, what are these documents they speak of? I have never heard of said documents. Oh, there's this document called the Declaration of Independence or something like that. And the Constitution, you know, we the people, all the inalienable rights. Maybe they get.

0: to read it for the first time. It'd be so weird, right? They've never heard of that. This is a genius move. Candidly, I don't know why Xi even agreed to it. If I'm Xi, I'm like, I ain't doing that. I don't want my people knowing what a prosperous constitutional republic with freedom and liberty looks like, because that ain't me, bro. That ain't me. And he's like, yeah, I'm bringing a wife, too.
1: Can I make a point of order?
0: You, of course, you always get a point of order.
1: You always talk about snapshots and soundbites. Can you imagine that snapshot of Xi and Trump looking at the Constitution?
0: And it, again, you're in China. You've been subjected to the great internet firewall. You're not even allowed to look up the American Revolution or Tiananmen Square, any of that. And you're like, what are these pieces of parchment? What is this? What is this thing called the Constitution? What is this thing called inalienable rights? I've never heard of this idea. I was told our rights come from government. They do not. They do not. Small R rights come from government. Those are fake rights. Big R rights come from God, capital G. God. I bring that up in terms of AI because it was just, there's a doom and gloom AI scenario and a utopia scenario. I don't buy either one. I think like everything else, there are going to be transformational benefits to artificial intelligence, just like they were for electricity, nuclear power, human flight. There will be for quantum computing. Yes, there's always a danger with these things too. But I told you earlier that the doom and gloom people are saying China is beating us in AI. Ladies and gentlemen, I don't believe it. Because of what we just discussed, Trump's alpha move at the archives with the declaration and other founding documents, there is no way the Chinese Communist Party can allow an AI system to give you an accurate telling of what happened today. Because if it goes into what these historical documents are, there are going to be people over there in China who are going to ask the obvious question, which is, why not here? They don't want that. Chinese AI is always going to be a byproduct of faulty inputs because they've got to censor what goes into it. Crap inputs, crap outputs. I mean, I'll just tell you, I'll make it even simpler. You tell an AI system, lie about the America's founding, lie about Tiananmen Square, lie about the quadratic equation in math. I used to love the quadratic equation. It was like math one for us in Molloy High School where I went, right? I was a math guy. I like math. If you lie about the inputs, you're going to get the wrong output. It doesn't matter. Like, you screwed up the formula. There's more on this, but first, let's take a quick break.
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0: You screwed up the formula. I say that because you've got a group of people in AI, in the AI space, who want to use this for stupid stuff too. Jim pulled this cut. This is just, laughably stupid that AI is being used for things like this. I had not heard this story, but artificial intelligence is now being used by the LGBTQIA 2+ spirit, BIOPOC. These are all real things, by the way. Identity politics crowd, because I guess pictures are taking aren't racially diverse enough, so they're changing people's race in the picture. This is going to be liberal AI if it's allowed to persist, and Chinese Communist Party, CCP AI, producing crap outputs by faulty inputs. Check this out.
6: The department in charge of food and housing at Stanford University has confirmed it used AI to dramatically change a student's race, gender, and weight in marketing materials. The picture, which has since been deleted, showed three students standing in what seems to be the Stanford dining hall. According to the school's newspaper, a student in the photo says that he remembers someone taking his picture, but says the pic was altered to change him into a black woman. In a statement to Crown Forbes, the university wrote it has reviewed the matter and confirmed that AI was used to alter the image in violation of university policy, and that it is working to provide additional training for all staff and to ensure the proper review of all materials.
0: Dude, I totally missed that. I totally missed the part where changed him into a black woman. I thought it was changed her into a black woman.
1: He was a Hispanic guy. That they changed it to a black woman.
0: Folks, okay, we're laughing. Jim and I think this story is hilariously stupid, of course. But there's a bigger point here. It's serious time. Fun time over. Serious time starts. We'll go back to fun time in a minute. However, folks, people are policy. Okay, Dan, what do you mean? We have an election coming up, folks. We have an election coming up, and I get it. I am not downplaying the effects of gas prices in your life, the effects of pernicious inflation in your life. I'm not downplaying the fact that although the streets are much safer under President Trump, they're not completely safe. There's, you know, Chicago residents who would beg to differ. There are liberal city residents who still have crime problems. I get it. I get it. I am not and will never be the show telling you, oh, shut up and vote. No, no, do not do any vote, but never shut up. Ever. That's not our job to shut up. Our voice is to speak out as citizens. I'm just asking you respectfully, with the greatest of respect, to keep in perspective that although the laundry list of President Trump's accomplishments is long and distinguished, there are things he's done nobody's managed to do. Lowest murder rate, lowest crime rate, border shutdown, manufacturing. You'll hear about the data later in the show. We've got actual numbers. Reinvestment, building things in the United States, poverty rate lowest, jobless rate lowest. Those are very real things you have to contrast and keep in perspective that you have a choice. And if you don't vote for the Republican Party and this agenda going forward, another agenda is going to take over. And it's not the agenda you think. If you think you're voting for a group of moderates, folks, I'm sorry, you're just inaccurate. The Democrat Party has been hijacked by lunatics. Here, receipts incoming. Please stay tuned, folks. We'll be right back.
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0: Chuck Schumer is a tried and true progressive liberal. He has been since he's been a congressman from Brooklyn in New York. I've known this guy forever. He used to like try to jump in our motorcades when I was a young Secret Service agent working with the Clinton detail. The guy's a joker. He is a tried and true blue liberal. Folks, he's not enough of a communist and socialist, apparently, for the Democrat Party. So you think you're voting for like far left Chuck Schumer. You're not. You're actually voting for people to the left of Chuck Schumer, who don't even like Chuck Schumer. That's how crazy this party is. Here you go. Hear it for yourself. This is CNN, by the way, so you can't accuse me of bias here. This is CNN covering the far left lurch of the Democrat Party. Check this out.
1: Well, take a look at Chuck Schumer's numbers. I mean, hello. Okay. Schumer's net favorability with Democrats. Back in 2018, right, it was plus 28 points. But, of course, Democrats did not win back the United States Senate during the 2018 cycle. In 2020, when they did, it was plus 53 points. Look at where it is now. A Marquette University Law School poll out earlier this month. It's minus 5 points. Johnny B. on the side shaking his head. These are no bueno, no good numbers. And this is among Democrats. Democrats hate Chuck Schumer. They don't like Chuck Schumer. And this is why you're seeing a lot of Democratic Senate candidates on the trail when being asked about whether or not they want Chuck Schumer to be the next leader in the United States Senate for Democrats. They'll either try and push off the question or say, no, this is a decline, Johnny B., of what? 58 points. 58-point difference from where we were back the last time that Democrats were trying to take back the United States Senate during the 2020 cycle.
0: Friends, please, and I do, I consider you friends. You've given me so much in my life. This show is thanks to you. I can only listen once. The radio show, the AM show, the PM show, the podcast is thanks to you. This is a fair warning here. If Chuck Schumer is now considered like a sellout moderate, can you imagine who's considered now the diehard, true blue, liberal progressive? I'll answer it for you. It's even worse than Bernie Sanders. It's only a matter of time before they come out and say Bernie Sanders isn't left enough too. You have a choice in this election. Please, please choose wisely. I'm not exaggerating. The country is in your hands. We've got to get through this election. 2032 and on, the redistricting is going to help us in the presidential and the House. We've got to get through these next couple election cycles. And there are really, really bright futures, a bright future ahead for all of us. I promise that's not hyperbole. That's not me exaggerating. I covered it last week. All right, here's what I got coming up. Is there an October surprise? Folks, I have some good news, some bad news. I think there could be a tremendous breakthrough on a potential trade deal. There could be some significant developments in Iran. There could be a huge AI breakthrough before the election. We are about 40 days away, and I'm telling you, Relaxium Lady style, that is an eternity in politics. The entire electoral landscape can shift in just a few days if a couple of deals are announced or if some huge GDP numbers come out. So don't follow the doom and gloom, people. Elections are a choice. You have one. Sitting home is a choice, and it's a really bad one. A lot more coming up next week.
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5: Let's look at your forecast on News Talk 1250 KBRF for tonight. Seeing some patchy drizzle and fog. 57 for our low, more fog early on Friday. 67 for our high. 58 for Friday night's low, 63 for Saturday, more rain Friday night into Saturday night. 71 for Sunday's high, we're going to hit 57 for Sunday night's low, then some more rain and 70 for Monday. 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
6: With SRN News, I'm John Scott. Lashing out at his country's critics, Israeli Prime Minister Benjamin Netanyahu angrily dismissing allegations of Israeli genocide in Gaza as the biggest lie of the century. In a defiant speech at the UN General Assembly that asserted his nation's right to wage war against Iran. Scores of delegates trooped out of the hall in protest, Netanyahu reminded the assembly of the scale of the October 7, 2023 attack in which Hamas militants killed about 1,200 people. Maui County bracing for dangerous flooding as Hurricane Nolo nears Hawaii. Up to 35 inches of rain could fall. A federal judge delaying ruling on a proposed settlement involving Paramount's merger with Warner Brothers. The judge wants more information from attorneys before deciding. This is SRN News.
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0: The overwhelming majority of people listening to the show know exactly what I'm talking about. The elections in November, the October surprise is a tactic used by politicians across the aisle. It's not just a Democrat thing or a Republican thing. There's always some big surprise before a midterm or presidential election. Pretty much always, 90% plus, where some bombshell, dreaded air quotes, gets launched in October to alter the election. A Russia hoax or some crazy story. Donald Trump's the spawn of aliens from the planet Jupiter or something like that. What's going to be the October surprise this cycle, if there is one? Now, I cannot predict the future. I'm not Johnny Carson's Karnak dating myself. But I have some ideas of things that could happen, positive and negative, so you're prepared, because it's better to know or at least be prepared to ingest the information than to be surprised, blindsided, find out after the election it was fake, like the Russia nonsense crap. And by the way, for those of you who tell you the Russia hoax was not launched before the election, BS, I've shown that and debunked that theory 1,000 times, that article from, what was it, The New Yorker or elsewhere. They don't give me that crap. I've already debunked that. I want to play this clip for you first because, folks, we don't know what's going to happen in this election. You've got doomers on one hand and liberal media people saying Trump is finished. They're going to lose every single House seat. It's going to be like maybe they keep a few in the bed. It's going to be 427 to whatever. I'm not buying any of it. I don't trust the polling. You don't know what's going to happen. However, there is one way to ensure that we do not lose in this election. To show up and vote and bring 10 people with you. They predicted a red wave in the midterm elections in the Joe Biden years when the world was on fire. 9% inflation, withdrawal from Afghanistan, Russia, Ukraine, the world was on fire. And you know what happened? The answer is nothing. There was no red wave at all. The world is exponentially better now under President Trump. There's still some issues, no doubt. And they're talking about a blue wave like we've never seen before. If you show up, we can stop this stuff. Why should I show up, Dan? It's a fait accompli, is it? Cue up Harry Enten at CNN. This is CNN. Again, this is not Fox, Newsmax, OANN, Dan Bongino's show. Here is the pollster at CNN. And the question went out about Democrat approval ratings for Democrats in Congress. Wait till you see how bad the number is. You think there's a big, like, upswell of people who are kissing the collective asses of Democrats right now? That's not the case either. Check this out.
1: Approval of congressional Dem leaders among Democrats back in 2018, look at this, their net approval rating was plus 19 points. Hey, that's pretty good. Two thumbs up, Siskel and Ebert. Now we're talking about two thumbs down. Look at this, minus 12 points. What a different world that we are in right now. Democrats do not like, they despise their own leadership. This is a shift away among Democrats of 31 points. They are 31 points south of the border compared to where they were at this point back in 2018.
2: And this is D on D crime.
1: D on D crime.
0: Folks, the Democrats are ticked off at their own party too. I'm just giving, that's a CNN number. I'm just laying it out for you. There is no reason to forfeit this election. This is why I'm so freaking annoyed at people who are constantly blackpilling with no perspective at all. It's an agenda. They want Trump to lose so they can set up their own little subset of the party in the next presidential election. They want him to lose. No, Dan, they're saying they're Republicans. They are not Republicans. Stop the insanity. They are not Republicans at all. This is all an agenda. We have a damn good chance to hold the Senate, and I think an okay chance of holding the House. Could it be a blue wave? It could. But you know, a guaranteed way to have a blue wave is to not show up and vote because you believe everything's terrible all the time. There's more on this, but let's take a quick break.
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7: Do.
0: Is there an October surprise coming? I'm going to lay out a few scenarios, and I think there's a pretty decent chance one or maybe all of these things happen. I'll make it fast because I want to get to what your other choices are, because there are no perfect choices in this election. Not showing up is a choice. I use this analogy all the time. There are people who don't show up and go, I want to teach Republicans a lesson, who think this is a golf game elections. Like, I don't like this golf course. I'm going to get off the golf course and leave at the seventh hole. Nobody cares. The golf course owner, the greenskeeper, all that, they already got their money. They don't care if you leave. The guy behind you plays through. The guy in front of you doesn't care because you're not affecting him at all. Nobody cares. That's not what this is. This is a boxing match. If you leave and exit the match and you can't get out of the ring, the other guy's still kicking your ass. That's what elections are. You can't walk off the course or walk out of the ring without a consequence. That's the problem. It's not a golf game. There is a consequence. The other side then wins and is still whipping your butt. And they are really bad people. I'll show you that coming up in a second. But here's a couple of things I think could happen in October. Number one, we could see a massive deal on tariffs, either with China, Canada, some kind of EU deal. And there are tariffs, you know, some which may be productive for reinstalling a manufacturing base in critical industries and national defense. You know, I'm not a huge tariff supporter overall. However, there may be a deal in the pipeline that would, I think, change the entire electoral dynamic, especially in the Farm Belt and the Midwest and places like that. I think that's a possibility. Folks, this is based on a reading of the political tea leaves. I'm speculating. I say that in advance, fairly obvious. But I don't think that's too far off. I think a deal there could be interesting, especially in states like Michigan that has a lot of cross-border trade with Canada. Number two, there are mumblings and rumblings coming out of Iran that the Iranians are getting really, really, I don't know how to say it, fiery. There could be a regime change event from inside Iran that very well could happen. If it happens, we'll look like the Stygian witches on the show. Give me the eye! Again, I'm sorry I date myself. It is a distinct possibility that there is a massive internal event in Iran and an eruption by the people, which I don't know the electoral ramifications. I don't. Is it a positive? I would think so. Maybe it just reminds people of Iran and a war they don't like. I don't know. I'm just telling you, it would be a big surprise. Third, and I think this is, and I've got some evidence to back this up coming later in the show, receipts incoming. There is potential in the next just, what do we have, about 40 days left to the election, roughly? That's a lot of time. That's like, election years are like dog years. Like, multiply that by seven, okay? That is an enormous amount of time. There is huge potential for a massive AI breakthrough in semiconductors, quantum computing, cancer, disease prevention, material science. If it were to happen before the election, and President Trump, who's fostered a development productivity environment with AI, I think it can only be a positive. Now, negatives, there could also be an October surprise with a cyber attack. Unquestionably a negative too. And I don't want to ignore that either. I'm just telling you that this is the season. October's right around the corner, a week away. Just be ready. Buffer information as it comes in. You're going to be deluged with bots, foreign activity trying to influence the election. See what's real, see what's not. Use the Bongino rule, but get ready for something to happen, because something happens almost every single time. And we'll get to more of this on the other side.
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0: Folks, they lie about everything, too. I asked the guys yesterday to put together a quick montage of Democrats debating themselves, saying the exact opposite thing. In other words, you cannot trust David Jolly. He's Gozer the Gozerian. You cannot trust Kamala Harris. You cannot trust AOC. Anyone else? They lie to you all the time. For all of your complaints about President Trump, I'm not talking about Republicans, I'm talking about Democrats and independents. For all of your complaints about President Trump, at least he tells you straight. At least you know what you're voting on. Proving to you again, these are the receipts. Hardcore receipts incoming. Hat tip Justin and the team for putting this together. This is what it looks like if you don't vote because we handed it to the other side. They lie to you about everything. Big issues, small issues, medium small, medium big. That's all they do is lie. Check this out.
1: Number one lie of the year.
2: If you like your health care plan, you can keep your health care plan.
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4: We found 37 separate instances where he said clearly, with no caveats, that you could keep your plan.
2: What we said was you could keep it if it hasn't changed since the law was passed.
5: It is my testimony that the border is secure, and we are working every day, day and night, to increase.
6: We should all agree the answer is not to defund the police. It's to fund the police.
7: You agree that we can redirect some of the funding?
6: Yes, absolutely.
8: People think that the President of the United States has the power for debt forgiveness. He does not. Now, that would have to be an act of Congress.
9: Well, I believe by the end of next year, you will see much lower inflation. I regret saying it was transitory.
10: There's no question I'm in favor of banning fracking. I would not ban fracking. As vice president, I did not ban fracking. As president, I will not ban fracking.
0: Folks, how many receipts do you need? But we could make that 10 minutes long. He was trying to like diversify the pool. Janet Yellen and others. We could have done a whole thing on Obama and Kamala alone. It would have been 10 minutes long. They lie to you. I'm just telling you, if you're a Democrat on the fence, an independent, or even a moderate Republican who's like, I'm sitting this one out, you are handing this to a bunch of people who I promise are going to screw you over. One of the biggest frauds who's trying to make waves in the Democrat Party and is probably going to run for president. I feel an obligation to expose these people early is this goofball Congressman Ro Khanna. One of the biggest clowns you've ever seen. You want to talk about a guy who lies to you all the time about everything. When the whole deplatforming thing happened after January 6th, this guy was leading the way. I was shocked a couple years later when he comes out as some big fake free speech advocate. He's a fraud. This guy's a total phony. He's like, well, you know, I'm a capitalist, but I think we should confiscate the wealth of people who actually work for them. The guy's a fraud. Why am I bringing up this guy? Because he's indicative of the contrast we have. Democrats win, you're going to empower this guy. He's going to be some chairman in the House, and he's going to launch a presidential run, and you're going to be stuck with the biggest fraud liar in the freaking House. This guy's worse than that clown Swalwell and Schiff on now the Senate side. Here he is on CNBC yesterday. Thank God, and I'm not using his name in vain, Joe Kernan in CNBC just calls him out completely. Like, just eviscerates this guy's credibility on the air. Like, oh, now all of a sudden you're like some free marketeer? Get the hell out of here. Just owns this guy on the air. This is worth seeing. Check this out.
11: Lately, I've looked at, I still love you, but I've looked at some of your comments, and I wonder, I hardly knew this man, apparently.
12: Oh, come on,
11: I was
12: Joe.
11: Ready
12: come
11: for
12: on,
11: the,
12: Joe.
11: Are you this reasonable capitalist that represents Silicon Valley and a friend of technology? Or are you some DSA spouting nut job that hangs out with Hassan Piker and backs the guy in Michigan and in Maine? Who are you?
13: I wrote a whole book called Progressive Capitalism. I believe in free enterprise.
11: What happened to the Democratic Party?
13: The Democratic Party understands that the economy is working for my district, right? It's one third of the nation's wealth is in my district or the 50 miles surrounding it. And it's not working for the people I grew up with in Pennsylvania.
0: He does not believe in free enterprise. This dude is a total fraud. Hat tip over to News and CNBC for that clip there. He does not believe in any of that. Free enterprise is not a wealth tax that confiscates people's wealth. That's not even material yet. This guy supports taxing things like the value of your house and other things that you haven't sold. That's not even fair. Or what's your buzzword, equity? Joe Kernan understands the problem. The problem, folks, is the government is now such a huge portion of the economy, and Republicans and Democrats have spent a lot of money. I'm not absolving any one party. I'm just telling you, ladies and gentlemen, if you're watching the bond market, I love economics. I don't bore you to death with too much of it. But there's money has a cost. It's called an interest rate. The U.S. government is having to pay a lot of money right now to borrow money, upwards of 5% plus in the 10 and 30 year bonds, because people are starting to lose faith that the government's ever going to pay this back.
12: The Bongino Report AM.
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0: This is real. You have big government Democrats like Ro Khanna and others just spending their way into the abyss. I saw this post up on X. This is what people are worried about. Folks, the bond market. If you don't understand the bond market, just ask AI to explain it to you quickly and how it relates to the national debt. It's not hard. The U.S. government is having to pay a ridiculous amount of money. James Lavish, the challenge the U.S. Treasury currently faces is a collapse of investors willing to accept current bond yields in the face of the structural debasement of the dollar and the expected supply the Treasury itself will continue to dump on the market. The problem is the higher yields go, the more bonds the Treasury will need to sell. If they step in to buy the bonds themselves, it creates further debasement, only exacerbating the self-reinforcing loop. He says, welcome to MMT hell, which is modern monetary theory. It's basically the Democrats and Ro Khanna. Don't worry. Just spend a whole bunch of money. The government only owes it to itself. There's no consequence. There are consequences. Folks, there's another consequence to this, too. And this is a warning for Democrats. Dan, why are you warning Democrats? I'm warning moderate Democrats. Liberals, you're crazy. The show's not for you. You know, it's like the Five on Fox. They bring a liberal on so people can argue once in a while, okay? I don't mind that. I'm just warning the moderate Democrats out there that the Ro Khannas, the AOCs, the Mamdamis, the Kamala Harrises, the communists in your party, it is only... Listen to me clearly. It is only a matter of time before they start to target you too. Only a matter of time. If you're some Hollywood type musician, even some athlete, and you're a diehard liberal who makes hundreds of millions of dollars a year, whatever it is, they're coming for you next. No, I'm really popular. They're not going to come for me. Please look up Dan Bongino Show, Cannibalism Theory. They will eat you alive. You know who found this out the hard way? And I'd never play clips like this ever, but it's so important. Kylie Jenner. Why are you bringing up Kylie Jenner? This is, I need you to watch this. Avery Day is a content creator. Does a great job. Covered this yesterday. Kylie Jenner, famous Jenner, you know, Kardashian sister, whatever. She's very wealthy. Great. Good for you. I don't really care about Kylie Jenner stories. However, she put out this video log like, hey, here's a day in the life. Watch me get on my private jet, go to Europe or whatever. I guess she thought it was like a flex. She's getting destroyed by cannibalistic liberals. I guess she thought she was safe from this stuff. Do you hate wealthy people? It's going to come for you next. If you're a wealthy person, remember this conversation. Don't say I didn't warn you. Check this out.
1: Cam always has the cutest snacks.
2: People are furious. This video got over 40 million views on X alone in just the first 2 days of it being posted. People are reposting saying no one should have this amount of wealth. Sorry, I don't know how people watch this and don't feel enraged, much less continue to support them. And all of these responses have millions of views themselves and support on their own.
0: Again, I'm just throwing this out there in a rare tutorial for moderate Democrats, which I don't usually do. They are coming for you next. And you may say, well, they won't come for me. I'm not Kylie Jenner, but maybe I have $1 million from a 401k. Really? You got a really nice house? Go look online at the young socialists who've been indoctrinated by Mamdami, who are blaming every single problem on you, the boomers. Put it in X. Put it in there. If you're not on X, get on there now. There are people like, I can't believe my grandparents are sitting on this huge nest egg in their house collecting my Social Security. No, they're not doing that. And yes, they are. Yes, they are. You grew up a lot harder than this generation. And you're like, hey, man, I paid into the Social Security. I bought my house and invested. I saved. Why am I the bad guy? Exactly. Moderate Democrats, these crazy people are coming for you next. I can't warn you in any more serious terms. Not voting is a choice. Voting for DSA, progressive liberal commie Democrats, is a really bad choice. It's even worse than sitting this out. They will come for you next. There are crazy people out there who are indoctrinating kids and young adults into believing you're the bad guy.

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1: News this hour from Town Hall. Anuch Thomason. Forecasters are keeping a very close eye on a powerful storm. It's an early season nor'easter. It could clobber the East Coast from the Carolinas to New England in the next few days. And Hawaii is being threatened with devastating flooding today and tomorrow, that from Hurricane Nolo. Israeli Prime Minister Netanyahu says wiping out Iran's heavily fortified nuclear weapons sites was hard, but the decision to take the action, that was not difficult at all.
2: It was one of the easiest decisions I've ever had to make as Prime Minister. Because if we hadn't done it, we'd all be dead.
1: At the UN General Assembly in New York, Netanyahu also addressed New York City Mayor Zoran Mamdani, saying that since you were elected mayor of this city, many Jews no longer feel safe in New York. President Trump will take Chinese President Xi on a field trip today. It's a visit to the National Archives, capping a three-day state visit by the Chinese leader. Mr. Trump says he wants to show Xi the Declaration of Independence, the Constitution, and the Bill of Rights. In Beijing, the BBC's Stephen McDonald says the Trump-Xi summit is being viewed as largely symbolic.
3: The tariff war detente has been extended. That was a kind of minimum. And now that that's sort of locked in place, well, the rest of it is a sort of steady as she goes show, if you like, for the two leaders to at least appear to be getting on with one another and having some sort of stability with a view to, in the future, sorting out various things.
1: Last night's glittering state dinner for Xi featured sea bass on the menu and a long list of tech titans at the table. On Wall Street this morning, stock futures positive. The Dow futures are up 140 points. NASDAQ futures ahead 179, and the S&P futures are up 23 points. More on these stories, townhall.com.
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1: The Energy Department is shelling out billions to improve the efficiency of the power grid.
6: The Trump administration is stepping up efforts to avoid blackouts amid skyrocketing energy demand spurred by artificial intelligence by spending almost $2 billion to squeeze out more electricity from the nation's aging and stressed power grid. The money from the Energy Department will go towards 31 projects across 26 states that are expected to produce more than 23 gigawatts of additional capacity, or enough to power 16 million homes. Recipients include utilities, cooperatives with four state agencies in Colorado, Indiana, Ohio, and Oklahoma being the biggest recipients.
1: Correspondent Lisa Dwyer. Nearly half of younger voters have a negative view of capitalism. Bottom line of a new NBC News poll, 47% negative, 42% view capitalism in a positive light. News and analysis, townhall.com. Panda diplomacy strikes again, and this time the beneficiary is Zoo Atlanta.
7: Chinese President Xi Jinping says two giant pandas from China will arrive at the zoo in the coming days. Their arrival will bolster a loan program that at one time lapsed as part of tensions between Beijing and Washington. China and the zoo had said in April that Ping Ping, a male, and Fu Shuang, a female, would go to the United States. Xi's announcement at the White House marked the first public confirmation of the timing. The National Zoo in Washington in the fall of 2024 accepted Bao Li and Qing Bao after Atlanta lost its four pandas. John Scott reporting.
1: Polish research finds that coffee can indeed interfere with your sleep, even a single cup, regardless of when it's brewed. Researchers found that coffee reduces slow brainwave activity, putting your brain on a higher state of alert. More on these stories, Town Hall.
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8: Just look at your forecast on Newstalk 1250 KBRF for tonight, seeing some patchy drizzle and fog. 57 for our low, more fog early on Friday, 67 for our high. 58 for Friday night's low, 63 for Saturday, more rain Friday night into Saturday, Saturday night. 71 for Sunday's high, we're going to hit 57 for Sunday night's low, then some more rain and 70 for Monday. That is a look at your forecast on Newstalk 1250 KBRF. 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
1: Total alpha move. This guy doesn't have like any kind of beta gene in his whole body. President Trump, man, I'm telling you, this guy. Not only is there a flyover yesterday when Xi Jinping, of course, you know, is running the Chinese Communist Party and running the country into the ground, because that's what communism does every time, visits the United States, shows up at Joint Base Andrews. They do a flyover. That's so loud. Even President Trump looks up and looks surprised by it. And Xi Jinping's like, ah, that was kind of an alpha move. That was a total flex right there. It's like when President Trump, if you ever watch this, folks, when he goes in for the handshake, he does the alpha dog handshake where he comes up and over the top to let you know, like, he's the dominant wolf in the wolf pack. He does this all the time. I'm going to hit that right in the beginning of the show because he did, and he's going to do this, and it's just a fantastic idea with Xi Jinping. I'll get to that in a second. You know, I hate unnecessary teases, but we're going to cover a lot today. Is there an October surprise coming? I think there is. I'm going to give you three possible scenarios, so stay tuned for the show today. I'm going to lay them all out. What is an October surprise? You know what it is. It's right before the November elections. Every year, some, you know, liberal media or crazy Democrat hoax comes out, the Russia hoax, all this other crap. It happens all the time. I think it could involve tariffs, regime collapse in Iran, or major AI breakthrough, good or bad. I'll give you both sides of that. Also, I want to talk about some polling. The polling does not look great for the Democrats either. Anyone telling you this election is a fait accompli, done, over, stay home, is lying to you. Not voting is a choice. And it is a bad one. Folks, there is a really, really significant penalty on your lives if these Democrats get back in charge. This is not the same party it was. I'll get to that in a second, too. I'll show you. They're not even insane lefties on their own side are getting crushed. Because they're not left enough, like Schumer. Chuck Schumer, you're not going to find a bigger sellout on the Democrat side to socialism and collectivism than this guy. And they're like, well, he's just not lefty enough. You not voting is a choice, and it's a bad one. I'm going to play this first, though. So President Trump, you know, there's some people, and I get this. Let me just say again, I get in advance that there was some negative kind of spillover to some even Republican politicians who were, you know, leaking to Politico and elsewhere. They were, of course, anonymous. They were saying, do you see some of this, Jim? They were like, oh, I can't believe he's greeting President Xi, you know, at JBA, Joint Base Andrews. You know what? I get it. I understand. However, folks, that's who President Trump is. If you're coming to this country, and we're going to talk about significant world issues, like, I don't know, like a nuclear or not.

0: One of the toughest times in early American history. Check this out.
1: President Xi and Madam Peng arrive at an important moment for America, the 250th anniversary of our founding. Tomorrow we will visit the National Archives to see some of the greatest treasures of that proud history, including the Declaration of Independence and the United States Constitution and the Bill of Rights. We will also see artifacts testifying to the long and cherished relationship of really something that's so incredible, and cultural exchanges between China and the United States, just as our ancestors reached across the ocean centuries ago to trade, to learn, and to build a better world. Our two countries do really the same thing, and we're very proud of it and the relationship.
0: Jim, there's a point. You know, Jim and I do a pre-show meeting. We chat about stuff. There's a point you missed this. I did too. Well, not now because I'm obviously talking about it, but I missed it before the show. There's a larger point here with AI, because I know you have an AI clip you wanted to chat about too, which I thought is funny, but there's a tie-in here you and I did not see coming at all. And please stay tuned, folks. We'll be right back.
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0: This is a genius move by President Trump. Because if you are a subject of the dreaded Chinese Communist Party in China, and you're using AI and say, tell me about Xi Jinping's trip to the United States. And the AI says, oh, they went to the National Archives to discuss these documents. And you've been subjected to the great firewall of China on the internet forever. You're like, what are these documents they speak of? I have never heard of said documents. Oh, there's this document called the Declaration of Independence or something like that. And the Constitution, you know, we the people, all the inalienable rights. Maybe they get to read it for the first time. So weird, right? They've never heard of that. This is a genius move. Candidly, I don't know why Xi even agreed to it. If I'm Xi, I'm like, I ain't doing that. I don't want my people knowing what a prosperous constitutional republic with freedom and liberty looks like, because that ain't me, bro. That ain't me. And he's like, yeah, I'm bringing a wife, too.
1: Can I make a point of order?
0: You, of course, you always get a point of order.
1: You always talk about snapshots and soundbites. Can you imagine that snapshot of Xi and Trump looking at right. the Constitution?
0: And it, again, you're in China. You've been subjected to the great internet firewall. You're not even allowed to look up the American Revolution or Tiananmen Square, any of that. And you're like, what are these pieces of parchment? What

0: What is this? What is this thing called the Constitution? What is this thing called inalienable rights? I've never heard of this idea. I was told our rights come from government. They do not. They do not. Small R rights come from government. Those are fake rights. Big R rights come from God, capital G. God. I bring that up in terms of AI because there's this, there's a doom and gloom AI scenario and a utopia scenario. I don't buy either one. I think like everything else, there are going to be transformational benefits to artificial intelligence, just like they were for electricity, nuclear power, human flight. There will be for quantum computing. Yes, there's always a danger with these things too. But I told you earlier that the doom and gloom people are saying China is beating us in AI. Ladies and gentlemen, I don't believe it. Because of what we just discussed, Trump's alpha move at the archives with the declaration and other founding documents, there is no way the Chinese Communist Party can allow an AI system to give you an accurate telling of what happened today. Because if it goes into what these historical documents are, there are going to be people over there in China who are going to ask the obvious question, which is, why not here? They don't want that. Chinese AI is always going to be a byproduct of faulty inputs because they've got to censor what goes into it. Crap inputs, crap outputs. I mean, I'll just tell you, I'll make it even simpler. You tell an AI system, lie about the America's founding, lie about Tiananmen Square, lie about the quadratic equation in math. I used to love the quadratic equation. It was like math one for us in Molloy High School where I went, right? I was a math guy. I like math. If you lie about the inputs, you're going to get the wrong output. It doesn't matter. Like, you screwed up the formula.
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0: You screwed up the formula. I say that because you've got a group of people in AI, in the AI space, who want to use this for stupid stuff too. Jim pulled this cut. This is just, laughably stupid that AI is being used for things like this. I had not heard this story, but artificial intelligence is now being used by the LGBTQIA2+ spirit, BIOPOC. These are all real things, by the way. Identity politics crowd, because I guess pictures are taking aren't racially diverse enough, so they're changing people's race in the picture. This is going to be liberal AI if it's allowed to persist, and Chinese Communist Party, CCP AI, producing crap outputs by faulty inputs. Check this out.
6: The department in charge of food and housing at Stanford University has confirmed it used AI to dramatically change a student's race, gender, and weight in marketing materials. The picture, which has since been deleted, showed three students standing in what seems to be the Stanford dining hall. According to the school's newspaper, a student in the photo says that he remembers someone taking his picture, but says the pic was altered to change him into a black woman. In a statement to Cron Forbes, the university wrote it has reviewed the matter and confirmed that AI was used to alter the image in violation of university policy, and that it is working to provide additional training for all staff and to ensure the proper review of all materials.
0: Dude, I totally missed that. I totally missed the part where changed him into a black woman. I thought it was changed her into a black woman.
7: He was a Hispanic guy. That they changed it to a black woman.
0: Folks, okay, we're laughing. Jim and I think this story is hilariously stupid, of course. But there's a bigger point here. It's serious time. Fun time over. Serious time starts. We'll go back to fun time in a minute. However, folks, people are policy. Okay, Dan, what do you mean? We have an election coming up, folks. We have an election coming up, and I get it. I am not downplaying the effects of gas prices in your life, the effects of pernicious inflation in your life. I'm not downplaying the fact that although the streets are much safer under President Trump, they're not completely safe. There's, you know, Chicago residents who would beg to differ. There are liberal city residents who still have crime problems. I get it. I get it. I am not and will never be the show telling you, oh, shut up and vote. No, no, do not do any vote, but never shut up. Ever. That's not our job to shut up. Our voice is to speak out as citizens. I'm just asking you respectfully, with the greatest of respect, to keep in perspective that although the laundry list of President Trump's accomplishments is long and distinguished, there are things he's done nobody's managed to do. Lowest murder rate, lowest crime rate, border shutdown, manufacturing. You'll hear about the data later in the show. We've got actual numbers. Reinvestment, building things in the United States, poverty rate lowest, jobless rate lowest. Those are very real things you have to contrast and keep in perspective that you have a choice. And if you don't vote for the Republican Party and this agenda going forward, another agenda is going to take over. And it's not the agenda you think. If you think you're voting for a group of moderates, folks, I'm sorry, you're just inaccurate. The Democrat Party has been hijacked by lunatics. Here, receipts incoming. Please stay tuned, folks. We'll be right back.
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0: Chuck Schumer is a tried and true progressive liberal. He has been since he's been a congressman from Brooklyn in New York. I've known this guy forever. He used to like try to jump in our motorcades when I was a young Secret Service agent working with the Clinton detail. The guy's a joker. He is a tried and true, true blue liberal. Folks, he's not enough of a communist and socialist, apparently, for the Democrat Party. So you think you're voting for like far left Chuck Schumer. You're not. You're actually voting for people to the left of Chuck Schumer, who don't even like Chuck Schumer. That's how crazy this party is. Here you go. Hear it for yourself. This is CNN, by the way, so you can't accuse me of bias here. This is CNN covering the far left lurch of the Democrat Party. Check this out.
1: Well, take a look at Chuck Schumer's numbers. I mean, hello. Okay. Schumer's net favorability with Democrats. Back in 2018, right, it was plus 28 points. But, of course, Democrats did not win back the United States Senate during the 2018 cycle. In 2020, when they did, it was plus 33 points. Look at where it is now. A Marquette University Law School poll out earlier this month. It's minus 5 points. Johnny B. on the side shaking his head. These are no bueno, no good numbers. And this is among Democrats. Democrats hate Chuck Schumer. They don't like Chuck Schumer. And this is why you're seeing a lot of Democratic Senate candidates on the trail when being asked about whether or not they want Chuck Schumer to be the next leader in the United States Senate for Democrats. They'll either try and push off the question or say, no, this is a decline, Johnny B., of what? 58 points. 58-point difference from where we were back the last time that Democrats were trying to take back the United States Senate during the 2020 cycle.
0: Friends, please, and I do, I consider you friends. You've given me so much in my life. This show is thanks to you. I can only listen once. The radio show, the AM show, the PM show, the podcast is thanks to you. This is fair warning here. If Chuck Schumer is now considered like a sellout moderate, can you imagine who's considered now the diehard, true blue, liberal progressive? I'll answer it for you. It's even worse than Bernie Sanders. It's only a matter of time before they come out and say Bernie Sanders isn't left enough too. You have a choice in this election. Please, please choose wisely. I'm not exaggerating. The country is in your hands. We've got to get through this election. 2032 and on, the redistricting is going to help us in the presidential and the House. We've got to get through these next couple election cycles. And there are really, really bright futures, a bright future ahead for all of us. I promise that's not hyperbole. That's not me exaggerating. I covered it last week. All right, here's what I got coming up. Is there an October surprise? Folks, I have some good news, some bad news. I think there could be a tremendous breakthrough on a potential trade deal. There could be some significant developments in Iran. There could be a huge AI breakthrough before the election. We are about 40 days away, and I'm telling you, relaxium lady style, that is an eternity in politics. The entire electoral landscape can shift in just a few days if a couple of deals are announced or if some huge GDP numbers come out. So don't follow the doom and gloom, people. Elections are a choice. You have one. Sitting home is a choice, and it's a really bad one. A lot more coming up next week.
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4: With SRN News, I'm Rich Thomason in Washington. Forecasters are watching a powerful storm. It's an early season nor'easter. It could hit the East Coast from the Carolinas to New England in the next few days. Hawaii is being threatened with devastating flooding today and tomorrow, and that from Hurricane Nolo. Israeli Prime Minister Netanyahu says that wiping out Iran's heavily fortified nuclear weapons site was hard, but the decision to take the action was not difficult. He says if it wasn't done, we'd all be dead. President Trump takes Chinese President Xi on a field trip of sorts today. It's a visit to the National Archives, capping a three-day state visit by the Chinese leader. Mr. Trump says he'd like to show Xi the Declaration of Independence, the Constitution, and the Bill of Rights. Watching Wall Street this morning, stock futures pointing to a higher open, Dow futures up 140 points. More details, srnnews.com.
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13: I'm Tim Lesmeister, and this is from the pages of the Outdoor News, brought to you by Onyx Fish. According to Freshwater Fishing Hall of Famer Mr. Walleye Gary Roach, he says all those big fish that were out in deep water all summer long are moving shallow now. 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I'll tell you why, but first...
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13: Freshwater Fishing Hall of Famer Mr. Walleye Gary Roach says the big fish are moving out of the deep water, heading for the shallows. As the water cools, those bait fish move back into the shallower regions of the lake. And those big fish, they're not going to stay out deep where there's nothing to eat. So they follow those forage fish right back in to those shallower areas where there's some cover. Now, you want to target these fish with bigger lures. Roach says if you're going after those bigger walleyes, you want to use big blades on your spinner rigs. He says those tiny little blades that you were using all summer long down on the big, deep mud flats and the big, deep rock piles and down on the tips of those deep points. Nah, get rid of those. You want big spinner blades. And if you're out there trolling those vegetation edges for northern pike, you want to be using big crankbaits, some that get down a little bit deeper, down onto the very bottom edge of that vegetation, because that's where those fish are. It's a big flash and it's a big wobble that is going to catch those big fish. This is from the pages of the Outdoor News.
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15: This is your forecast on News Talk 1250 KBRF for tonight, seeing some patchy drizzle and fog. 57 for our low, more fog early on Friday, 67 for our high. 58 for Friday night's low, 63 for Saturday, more rain Friday night into Saturday, Saturday night. 71 for Sunday's high, we're going to hit 57 for Sunday night's low, then some more rain and 70 for Monday. That is a look at your forecast on News Talk 1250 KBRF. 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
16: 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Actors Will Smith and Michael Douglas share a birthday, and the first female Supreme Court Justice, Sandra Day O'Connor, was sworn in on this day in 1981. 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Next time you're shopping for gear, here's some terminology you may encounter. The comfort rating is the temperature at which the average cold sleeper might be comfortable. The lower limit rating is where the average warm sleeper might still feel comfortable. 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
17: We think of Yorktown as the place where the United States secured its independence. However, this battle over three decades later kept the young nation from losing the freedoms for which it had fought. The story is this edition of The American Countryside.
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17: It's known as Chalmette Battlefield, but perhaps you know it by the city it is next to.
21: This is the location of the Battle of New Orleans, the last major battle of the War of 1812.
17: While it's not the birthplace of the nation, Patricia Corral says it may just be another beginning in the nation's history.
21: A lot of historians feel that this is the location of the birthplace of the American identity because of the way that the American forces came together and defended the city of New Orleans.
17: Patricia says it's important to remember this is 1814. And the city was far different than what we see today.
21: At that time, when this battle was about to happen in 1814, the city of New Orleans was a pretty new American city. It had been American for less than 20 years. The city was made up of a lot of different people.
17: And those people came from many different countries, speaking a variety of languages. That fact had a big impact on the battle fought here.
21: Many of them were loyal to other nations and not so much to the United States of America. The city was in a little bit of turmoil regarding whether they would stand with the American troops.
17: If there were doubts, one man set about to shore up support for the young nation.
21: Andrew Jackson came to town in 1814 at the beginning of December and rallied up local support.
17: The battle made Jackson well known, and we'll have more of the story next time as we travel the countryside. In New Orleans, Louisiana, I'm Andrew McRae.
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1: 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Join me alongside Dan Gladden from Target Field tonight. Final three games of the season are finally here. It'll be Joe Ryan on the mound for the last time in 2026. He'll tangle with the Rangers, who still have their eyes on a playoff berth. We hit the air at 6:30, our first pitch at 7:10, right here on your home for Twins baseball.
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27: And your child does not need a perfect parent. 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Mm. 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And that's what's important for us to understand.
28: That's a big statement.
27: Yeah, so I think sometimes we overcomplicate what we're doing. What we're really doing is we're growing in Christ's likeness before our children.
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27: And we're doing what God has called all of us to do as Christians. 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
33: 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In an age where employees are asking for mental health days, it may be more important for employers to ask questions that will gauge a candidate's mental strength. Mental strength is different than mental health, but it does affect how someone will handle a difficult situation or even just a bad day. Number one, do they own up to their mistakes? Number two, are they willing to ask a question that might seem embarrassing or dumb? Number three, are they able to manage their emotions? If the answers to these questions are yes, good job. You've likely found a candidate with a good level of mental strength. 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
7: Here's your forecast from News Talk 1250 KBRF. Today, cloudy with a high near 68 and a southeast wind. Tonight, showers with a low of 57. And then for the weekend, 62 with a chance of rain on Saturday. Sunday, partly sunny with a high of 71. And we see rain next week as well with the high on Monday of 69. That's your forecast from News Talk 1250 KBRF.
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8: 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Lindy Savelle and her husband Perry operate a relatively small citrus operation in South Georgia that includes a USDA-certified nursery. Savelle says they host customers by appointment.
10: First thing I did was I started thinking about, okay, I have a four-year-old grandson, and if I take him to a farm, what are the things that I'm going to be most concerned about?
8: In addition to caring about physical health concerns, says Savelle,
10: farmers are starting to think more about mental health, but previously, if you were having an issue, you know, you just need to figure out a way to deal with that kind of thing. And that's so wrong, because bottling it up is not the way to fix it. Because, you know, anything bottled up, if it gets shaken, it's going to explode. You cannot carry this thing alone. I think, too, that you have to build a circle around yourself of people that believe in you, that support you. That is a must.
8: Lindy Savelle's comments were excerpted from an interview she did with the AgriSafe Network. That's Farm to Fork. I'm Daryl Anderson.
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13: 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While speaking in front of the National Association of State Departments of Agriculture last Wednesday, Ag Secretary Brooke Rollins announced the Stand Up program, which will put $50 million toward helping states launch or expand their own meat inspection programs. These state-level inspections would operate in parallel with the USDA's Federal Food Safety and Inspection Service. Now, this announcement comes after a September 4th executive order by President Trump with the goal of strengthening the U.S. cattle herd. For cattle producers looking to market direct to consumer or perhaps through retail channels, having the meat inspected opens up more avenues for sale. With a state inspection program, individual cuts can be sold in that state at retail. And if a state inspection program pursues a cooperative interstate shipment agreement, then meat from approved local processors can be sold across state lines. The administration's bet here is straightforward. More local processing means more competition for ranchers' cattle at the sale barn or online auction, and that should help drive better prices. Well, better prices at the farm gate are likely what it will take to convince producers to hold back heifers and start rebuilding a herd sitting near its smallest level in decades. As of now, 30 different states run their own meat inspection programs, though the administration says several others are interested in creating one, and they have reached out to the administration, but they didn't have the funds required to stand up the programs. Well, that's what this stand-up program is designed to fix. However, in a statement out after the secretary's announcement, the National Cattlemen's Beef Association said that while these resources were welcome and appreciated, high regulatory and compliance costs plus persistent labor shortages across the meat processing sector mean this money won't solve the issues overnight. In fact, the organization noted that only 11 of the 30 states with inspection programs have pursued that CIS agreement, meaning issues other than cost were keeping the remaining 19 states from applying. NCBA says they look forward to further details from the USDA in the days ahead, and I'll be back with more after this.
14: I've been feeling so stressed, but I don't want to burden anyone.
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21: Since soybean shrink is figured at roughly 1.5% per point of moisture, if you have 8% moisture beans instead of 13%, you have to take your 5 points of moisture loss times 1.5 to equal 7.5% yield loss. Now, if you're getting 70 bushel soybeans at $12 per bushel, that's over $60 an acre in lost income. On the other hand, many farmers are worried about taking a dock at the elevator if the beans get too wet. But you'd be way ahead to take the slight dock for 14% or even 15% moisture beans as opposed to letting them get too dry. Alternatively, you could use automatic bin fan controls like we do now, so we can start harvest at 17% moisture and gain an extra few days, or add humid air to re-wet beans in the bin. Either way, all our beans are now 13%. I'm Darren Hefty.
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7: Here's your forecast from News Talk 1250 KBRF. Today cloudy with a high near 68 and a southeast wind. Tonight showers with a low of 57, and then for the weekend 62 with a chance of rain on Saturday. Sunday partly sunny with a high of 71, and we see rain next week as well with the high on Monday of 69. That's your forecast from News Talk 1250 KBRF.
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23: Breaking news this hour from Town Hall. I'm Rich Thomason. Israel's prime minister denounces them as moral cowards. Benjamin Netanyahu, referring to the UN delegates who stood up and walked out as he took the podium to address the General Assembly. Netanyahu suggested accusing Israel of Western-style parliamentary democracy of genocide is absurd.
0: What genocidal regime gives a million polio vaccinations to the enemy's population? What genocidal regime enables the distribution of 2 million tons of food into Gaza? That's a ton for every person. Accusing Israel of genocide is the greatest lie of the century.
23: Netanyahu refers to Zohran Mamdani as the anti-Semitic mayor of New York, accusing him of distorting the facts and of spitting in the face of truth. Chinese President Xi's state visit continues today. Last night, it was a glittering state dinner at the White House.
2: President Trump hailed what he described as a truly great friendship.
4: President Xi and I both understand that we represent different systems, but the ties between our people endure, and we've never gotten along better.
2: And he issued an invitation for guests to take a look at his White House ballroom project.
4: Anybody wants to walk into a construction site that's nice and clean and sparkling, it's our honor to have you do so, but this is in honor of President Xi, Madam Peng.
2: Trump has described the ballroom as essential for national security, with the military building a big complex under it. Ben Thomas, Washington.
23: AAA's latest national average, a gallon of regular gas, $4.49. That is up a penny from yesterday. On Wall Street, stock futures are higher. The Dow futures up 84 points. NASDAQ futures ahead 160. The S&P futures up 19. More on these stories, townhall.com.
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23: Pope Leo has landed at Paris, starting a 4-day visit to France.
24: Pope Leo was met by French President Emmanuel Macron and First Lady Brigitte Macron, then shakes hands with officials and greets children waving flags. His first stop will be the Catholic shrine at Lourdes, and then the northeastern city of Metz, the pontiffs hoping to draw attention to appeals for peace at a time of war and far greater reflection as artificial intelligence questions the very essence of what it means to be human. Upward of 1 million people are expected to turn out to see him. The welcome has underscored the surprising level of interest in Leo's visit, the first by a pope in 18 years. I'm Charles Deledesma.
23: Thousands still missing after devastating flooding hit the Nepal-China border. The floods caused by a collapsed Himalayan mountain slope killed over 1,400 people in Nepal and China. More than 6,000 people are still unaccounted for. News and analysis, townhall.com. Kentucky Fried Chicken is trying something new, and it's quite a departure from its traditional business model.
25: The Kentucky-born brand opened a restaurant in Texas on Thursday to serve as a test lab for new ideas. It's called Open House. The restaurant serves breakfast and offers table service. The menu features new drinks and an expanded lineup of tenders and sauces, as well as new side dishes like fried green beans. Restaurant market research company Technomic says KFC's share of U.S. chicken chain sales fell from 20% back in 2015 to just 8% last year. Bob Agner reporting.
23: The cost of borrowing for a home continues to rise. Mortgage rates have topped 7%, this for the first time in more than a year, according to mortgage buyer Freddie Mac. It is the latest affordability setback for would-be home buyers. It follows a 5-week run of mortgage rate increases. More on these stories, townhall.com.
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8: It's 6:13, good Friday morning. 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Weather today, slight chance of some morning drizzle, then patchy fog early on as well. Otherwise, cloudy for the day, 68. Southeast wind. Then overnight, more rain is likely, a low of 57. A rainy Saturday with a high of 62. Saturday night down to 55, and then Sunday partly sunny, back up to 71. And Monday, a chance of rain as we get back to work. And a high of 69 for Monday. 59 now. In Fergus Falls, this is your Friday morning KBRFradio.com news.
9: For KBRFradio.com news, I'm News Director Derek Sidian. A man was hospitalized following a head-on collision with a medium-duty truck just north of the Otter Tail and Douglas County border. The Otter Tail County Sheriff's Office says that just after noon on Wednesday, a pickup was heading south on 395th Avenue and a medium-duty Freightliner was heading north when the two vehicles collided halfway up a hill on a gravel road head-on. Deputies say the driver of the pickup, a 27-year-old man from Ashby, was taken to Lake Region Hospital for treatment of some minor injuries and a possible head injury. The driver of the Freightliner was not hurt. Two men were hospitalized after their vehicles crashed near Frazee Thursday night. State troopers say that just before 5:30, a minivan was heading east on Highway 10, turning onto Becker County Road 10, and an SUV was heading west on Highway 10 when the vehicles collided. The drivers, both Frazee men in their 60s, suffered non-life-threatening injuries and were taken to St. Mary's Hospital in Detroit Lakes for treatment. Troopers say the road was wet at the time of the crash. Investigators say the White Bear Lake house fire that killed Jessie Pierce and her three children started in a home office where electrical equipment used to bring and distribute power into the room overheated. Chief Deputy State Fire Marshal Amanda Swenson.
10: The modeling in this investigation shows us just how fast fire moves. Conditions can rapidly change, and we need to be prepared to move and respond. So having those alarms in the right place, interconnected, can give those additional seconds.
9: Investigators say an alarm near the family's bedroom sounded about 4 minutes after the fire began. Within another minute, heat and smoke had made the family's primary exit route nearly impossible to use. I'll be back with more KBRFradio.com news after this.
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2: 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Minnesota specialty crop growers can apply for state funding to better protect their farms from drought, flooding, and severe weather. The Department of Agriculture is offering grants of up to $10,000 for improvements including irrigation equipment, wells, water tanks, hail netting, and frost protection. A dollar-for-dollar match is required, with priority given to farmers who have been operating for 10 years or less. The state has $500,000 available, and applications are due November 17th. The University of Minnesota is planning major budget cuts across its entire system. University President Rebecca Cunningham announced Thursday that the university will reduce spending by $225 million over the next 2 years, citing enrollment changes, uncertain state and federal funding, and rising costs. The cuts amount to roughly 12 to 15% of operating revenue and follow job reductions and tuition increases approved earlier this year. University leaders say every campus and academic unit will be involved in identifying where spending cuts will be made. Federal rules would require the auto industry to install AM radios in new vehicles under a bill that's cleared the U.S. House. O.K. Henderson reports.
3: Supporters say AM radio provides an essential free service and an important lifeline for broadcasting emergency information when cell phones and the internet aren't working. If the bill becomes law, AM radio would be classified as standard equipment in a vehicle and automakers would not be allowed to charge extra for it. According to the most recent data from Nielsen Media Research, over 90% of U.S. adults listen to the radio every month and 74% of people who commute listen to the radio while they're driving. O.K. Henderson, MNN.
2: A similar bill stalled in Congress 3 years ago after industry giants like Ford, GM, and Toyota complained about the cost of installing AM receivers and argued that electric vehicle motors interfere with AM signals. The president of the National Association of Broadcasters says AM radio provides listeners with trusted news and a vital connection to their communities. September is Prostate Cancer Awareness Month. Dr. Elizabeth Heath is the chair of the oncology department at Mayo Clinic and says rates of this cancer have jumped 3%.
4: Although 1 in 8 men will be diagnosed with prostate cancer during his lifetime, the cancer is not a one-size-fits-all for every man. So the behavior, the biology, you know, the pace of cancer, the aggressiveness, it's all very different from one person to the other.
2: Dr. Heath says treatments are still very effective if caught early. Prostate cancer is the second most common cancer with men. For KBRFradio.com news, I'm Derek Sidian. Get more news at KBRFradio.com. 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
5: Here's your forecast from News Talk 1250, KBRF. Today, cloudy with a high near 68 and a southeast wind. Tonight, showers with a low of 57, and then for the weekend, 62 with a chance of rain on Saturday. Sunday, partly sunny with a high of 71, and we see rain next week as well with the high on Monday of 69. That's your forecast from News Talk 1250, KBRF. At 6:20, good Friday morning. Some light drizzle, fog, mist in the area with 59 right now. Friday mornings, we have the NDSU Sugar Beet Growers Report brought to you by ACH Seeds.
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7: This is the Sugar Beet Report, bringing you the latest information from NDSU throughout the sugar beet growing season. Joining us today is Steve Rousenu, Vice President of Agriculture for American Crystal Sugar Beet Company. Steve will give us a recap of this year's sugar beet crop, including drought impact and projections. Steve, how is prepile going?
8: Prepile is going well. It's on schedule. By schedule, I mean schedule is good on the first day, and then the rest of prepile we need to react to weather. We started on August 14th, and we're working through the various stations to keep the factories supplied with beets. And we're seeing variety as we move through the various stations based upon the conditions that the crops in those areas experience throughout the growing period. And so areas where it's dry, we've seen smaller yields and higher sugar content. Areas where they've received some moisture, we see some bigger yields and lower sugar content. What we'd expect.
7: How did things get started this spring?
8: Sitting back early April, we thought, boy, spring was going to come early, and then it just kind of lingered around with regards to lower temperatures, and fields weren't drying out. As we fast forward to the end of April, all of a sudden the switch flipped, and 21st of April is when we saw the first fields in the valley start to get planted. And things progressed quickly until the second week in May, and if you remember, we had those 3 days of high winds, you know, up and down the valley that resulted in tens of thousands of acres having to get replanted. So overall, when you factor the earlier start on the 21st and then the mid-May wind events, we ended up having an average planting date.
7: How has the drought impacted the crop?
8: The whole valley has been dry compared to normal precipitation, more so as the Crookston District, as you move down into the Minnesota side of our Hillsboro district, the Midway, the 80 Wests, and then as you transition south of Hillsboro, Highway 200 and south, that area was extremely dry. Moving into Moorhead, Felton, Purley, so the northern portion in Minnesota of the Moorhead district, they also are really dry. Moving up into the Drayton and East Grand Forks districts, things look typical. We received rain. Yields are in expected normal ranges. Sugar contents is where we'd expect them this time of year. And so there really is a tale of two crops, whether you got timely rain or you didn't.
7: How has the drought affected disease, weeds, and insects?
8: The last several years with the moisture, we had high Cercospora pressure. This year with the drought, we aren't seeing the same pressure. We still have pressure because if you go out in the field in the morning, you'll find dew. And that's all that fungus is looking for is moisture to go ahead and propagate. And certainly that was available even in dry areas this year. And the shareholders, you know, American Crystal, have done a fantastic job staying on top of spraying, controlling it. And so the drought and then staying timely, not only early, but timely with application, Cercospora pressure is lower this year. Positive. However, when you have a drought and you've got that canopy is the first thing to get impacted, now all of a sudden weeds have the ability, they don't have that pressure from the beet canopy to suppress them. And so weed pressure, that becomes the new issue in dealing with those. In terms of insects, typically drier conditions lead to lower insect pressure. We still, in those hot areas for sugar beet root maggot, you know, up in the St. Thomas area, we still did have pressure with regards to that insect, but controllable. Shareholders use the tools that they've got available to them in that area, and then the drought assisted with controlling those populations.
7: Steve, what's your harvest projection?
8: You know, as we look at past crops and we look at our history over the last 20 years, sitting back last spring, I was projecting with an average planting date, and if we had average weather throughout the summer, that crop would be somewhere around 32 tons per acre. Certainly with the dry conditions that we've got, we're not going to see 32 tons per acre as an average. Now, we will have fields that will do 32 tons per acre or better. But overall, we're not going to see that average. Once again, it depends upon what are the temperatures next week. If they're warmer, then we'll have prolonged growth. If they're the historical temperatures, we'll have less growth, but more sugar accumulation. Somewhere either a little shy of or a little north of 28 tons per acre. So that puts us around just shy of 11 million tons in terms of total crop size.
7: Thanks, Steve. Our guest has been Steve Rousenu, Vice President of Agriculture for American Crystal Sugar Beet Company. This has been the Sugar Beet Report, bringing you the latest information from NDSU throughout the sugar beet growing season.
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10: Happy Friday, everybody. 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Join me alongside Dan Gladden from Target Field tonight. Final three games of the season are finally here. It'll be Joe Ryan on the mound for the last time in 2026. He'll tangle with the Rangers, who still have their eyes on a playoff berth. We hit the air at 6:30, our first pitch at 7:10, right here on your home for Twins Baseball.
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14: Minnesota News Network, I'm Tasha Radel. Minnesota House Speaker and Republican gubernatorial candidate Lisa Daymuth is urging an end to the U.S. war with Iran, saying the conflict is increasing costs for Minnesota families. Her comments Thursday mark one of her most significant public disagreements with President Donald Trump since launching her campaign for governor.
15: President Trump and I are different people. I was not his pick to endorse for governor here in the state of Minnesota. But I think as we've watched things go forward, it is time to put an end to that war. I really believe that.
14: Vance Belter is due back in Hennepin County District Court this morning as the state prosecution against him moves forward toward trial. Belter faces two counts of first-degree premeditated murder in the killings of former Minnesota House Speaker Emerita Melissa Hortman and her husband Mark. Two northeastern Minnesota tribes are calling for a broad state study of mining's environmental impacts. This is MNN.
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5: Here's your forecast from News Talk 1250 KBRF. Today, cloudy with a high near 68 and a southeast wind. Tonight, showers with a low of 57. And then for the weekend, 62 with a chance of rain on Saturday. Sunday, partly sunny with a high of 71. And we see rain next week as well with the high on Monday of 69. That's your forecast from News Talk 1250 KBRF.
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0: Good morning and welcome to Country Morning here on the Red River Farm Network for this Friday, September 25th of 2026. I'm Jamie Dickerman. Grain markets under pressure to close out the week as traders digest the latest developments here from the U.S.-China summit. U.S. and China have agreed to extend their trade truce by 2 months, pushing the expiration from November into January. Beyond that, details affecting agriculture pretty limited. Market coming into the summit looking for signs of additional Chinese purchases of U.S. ag products. China did buy 120,000 metric tons of U.S. soybeans yesterday, but no announcement of anything larger, and that left the grain markets kind of in a holding pattern here. Money Farm owner Allison Thompson says the corn, soybeans, and wheat sitting near some important technical levels.
1: Yeah, the last couple of days were just hanging on, to be honest with you. Both corn and soybeans, and even wheat for that matter, are at some key levels of support. But honestly, not surprising, we've kind of been in a trading range here since Monday. We couldn't break out into new highs. And so far, we're holding support at the bottom too. So that might be good enough until we get more info from the meeting, like you said. We didn't get any real big fun export sales numbers for the week, but we did see China come in and buy soybeans, so that at least is keeping us here near unchanged. And also, interestingly, technically soybeans are kind of forming a pennant formation, so we could see a breakout here in the near term, probably going to come out of this meeting, who knows. So 1335 on the top, and we're looking at 1295 on the bottom for where that breaks out. So those are the things that we're watching. Hopefully we'll get some more answers tomorrow.
0: Grain finishing yesterday lower. December corn closed down 1.5 cents. November beans losing 0.5 cent. December KC wheat down 4.75. Chicago wheat lost 1.5. Well, December Minneapolis wheat finished 8.5 cents lower, and that selling accelerated overnight. December corn now down nearly a dime. November beans down more than 13 cents. December KC wheat down 16.5. Chicago down 15.5. Minneapolis also trading lower. Weekly exports adding to that pressure. Soybean and wheat sales coming in below the market expectations. Corn near the low end of the expectation. Soybean export commitments now totaling about 404 million bushels. That's 37% behind a year ago. Corn export commitments just over a billion. The trade relationship with China, a major focus for the soybeans. Two countries extending that trade truce. Traders beginning to shift some attention towards the harvest now. Wet weather remaining a concern across parts of the Midwest. A slow harvest could provide some short-term support, but more bushels moving into the pipeline will eventually pressure the basis levels. 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
3: Friday, September 25th. Good morning. It is time for Livestock Markets. I'm Don Wick here on the Red River Farm Network. Mostly lower money seen in the livestock complex yesterday. October live cattle down by $1.85, 219.07. The December live cattle, $1.25 to the downside, 221.10. October feeder cattle, 157 lower, 331.75. The November feeders, 328.07, down 142. For hogs, October, 67 cents lower, 79.20. The Dease contract, 85 lower at 69.47. The lean hog complex, there's a chance they may trade higher going into today's market with a mostly supportive hogs and pigs report. Cash cattle trade did develop yesterday. As of midday, there were about 9,000 head reportedly moving. Prices remaining disappointing, though. 225 live, 350 to 355 dressed. That remains in line with last week. Meatpackers slaughtered an estimated 90,000 head of cattle, down from 107,000 a week ago. The slaughter has declined this week due to reports of an immigration crackdown that has kept meatpacking workers away from beef plants in Dodge City and Liberal, Kansas. Shipments of cattle to the plants have been delayed because of a lack of workers to process them. Box beef cutout values, choice carcasses, $3.76.12, down $1.19. Selects down 24 cents at $3.52.10. The spread between choice and select cuts, just over 24 bucks. In the feeders, Stockman's Livestock, Dickinson, North Dakota, 2,400 head. Compared to 2 weeks ago, yearling feeder steers, not of similar weight, so no comparisons being made. They had calves, 474 for an average weight, 482 to 51950. Their next sale next week, October 1st, is going to be a yearling and calf special sale. That's at Dickinson. Mitchell Livestock, Mitchell, South Dakota. They had 1,000 head compared to last week. The 950-pound steers and up were unevenly steady. Those at 927 for an average weight went 338.75. The next sale, October 1st, they're expecting 1,500 head at Mitchell. Mobridge Livestock, they had about 1,200 head. This is the first sale of the season, so no price trend available. Yearlings, 963 for an average weight, 342.50 is the quote at Mobridge. Iowa Southern Minnesota Hogs, a weighted average, 79.24, 36 cents higher. Dairy markets, cheese, the barrel steady, blocks down 3 cents. Class 3 milk futures making new lows once again. And the Rock Valley Hay Report, all classes higher. Alfalfa large rounds, 215 to 237.50 a ton. Grass hay, 127.50 to 217.50 per ton. 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
3: Good morning. Farm news on the Red River Farm Network. I'm Don Wick with Jamie Dickerman in studio, Chloe Watt at the North Dakota Stockmen's Association Convention in Bismarck. Wet weather remains a concern for harvest across North Dakota, Minnesota, and South Dakota. Another round of rain moves into eastern North Dakota and Minnesota tonight through Saturday with generally light to moderate amounts. Western North Dakota should remain mostly dry through the weekend, before rain chances increase Sunday night into Monday. South Dakota will also see rain into Saturday. A stronger system could bring more widespread rain across the region Monday into Tuesday, some areas potentially receiving an inch or more. And on rainfall totals over the past 24 hours, Ada, Minnesota, just short of an inch and a quarter, Boston, 69 hundredths, Roseau, 67 hundredths, Crookston, Minnesota, 52 hundredths of an inch, and Castleton, North Dakota, 46 hundredths.
0: After last night's state dinner, President Donald Trump is taking Chinese President Xi Jinping on a tour of the National Archives today. Few details have come out of yesterday's meeting between the two world leaders. Trump did highlight a new bilateral trade system.
13: Our teams have been working to encourage a more balanced trading relationship, including the new market access for American farmers and ranchers.
0: Through a translator, Xi spoke about cooperation.
14: We should coexist in peace. As I have said many times, China and the United States, as two major countries, stand to gain from cooperation and will both lose in confrontation.
0: The U.S. and China extending their trade truce through January 10th as both sides continue negotiations. China is still on pace to meet its commitment to import 25 million metric tons of U.S. soybeans this year, but a separate pledge to purchase $17 million in other American agricultural products remains unfinished.
15: I'm Chloe Wad with the Red River Farm Network at the North Dakota Stockmen's Association Convention, where cattle producers are talking through some of the biggest issues facing the industry. Joining me is North Dakota Stockmen's Association Vice President Tim Erbele. Tim, before we get into some of those issues, what has been the biggest topics of conversation among the producers here at the convention?
16: Some of the conversations that we've been having, talked about in our directors' meeting today, talking about the LRP, and we passed policy last year, revenue product that comes from RMA, helping producers cover some of their risk, and the bred female thing was added. So it's the heifer calf as well as the bred female as well as the cow is what's being looked at now, and RMA seems to have an appetite, and the administration seems to have an appetite to pursue this. And so it would kind of be a three-legged stool, so to speak, where you could ensure all three phases of bringing this cow back in, or this female back into production. And as we know, the current administration in D.C. has been really, really big on trying to expand the cow herd. But there's a lot of risk involved when you start talking $3,500 to $4,500 bred females, right? So we need to help these producers, especially young producers, mitigate some of this risk. And so that policy seems to be moving pretty fast right now. We did pass the resolution. NCBA has also taken it up, and it's just, you know, kind of sitting in the wings right now. So we're trying to help steer that as much as we can. And from what we're hearing, the administration has an appetite to get this going pretty fast.
15: Talking about administration and their most recent action of importing beef, what are our thoughts?
16: Well, we're really frustrated by it. Obviously, nobody was happy to hear that. We do feel a little bit like we got sold out by the administration, because the support for this administration in rural America, not just North Dakota, was really tremendous. And so when that news story hit, we were all frustrated. Where is it going to go from here? Obviously, the beef is coming, right? But our numbers haven't changed. We are still very low. Hopefully we can work our way through it, and hopefully we can get the Trump administration to listen to what we've been saying, that this really could have an opposite effect. And what I mean by that is, you put this beef on the market right now, and moving forward, that's going to like make some uncertainty for markets. Producers are going to have less certainty of what their price is going to be for their calves, which in turn slows the expansion of the market. Couple that with the fact that we've got corn that's increasing in price, which in turn brings down carcass weights. Now you've just got less beef on the market and not more, which is what the original intent was. So could argue that it's actually going to have the opposite effect.
15: From risk management to cattle supplies and policy decisions affecting producers, there's plenty being discussed at this year's North Dakota Stockmen's Association Convention. Reporting Agriculture's Business, I'm Chloe Wad.
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17: Here's your forecast from News Talk 1250 KBRF. Today cloudy with a high near 68 and a southeast wind. Tonight showers with a low of 57, and then for the weekend 62 with a chance of rain on Saturday. Sunday partly sunny with a high of 71, and we see rain next week as well with the high on Monday of 69. That's your forecast from News Talk 1250 KBRF.
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3: Leaders weigh possible U.S.-Iran diplomacy against continued threats to Middle East energy supplies. Brent crude fell more than 1% Friday morning to $105 per barrel. West Texas Intermediate dropped nearly 2% to about $93. Markets remain focused on whether an agreement could reopen the Strait of Hormuz. Oil supplies remain tight. The International Energy Agency says global inventories have fallen more than 500 million barrels since this conflict began.
0: Well, the crude oil prices have shown signs of easing, but diesel prices remain high. American Farm Bureau Federation economist Faith Parham says tight global supplies keeping diesel prices elevated.
19: The biggest reason we haven't seen those prices come down is because we're seeing a structural supply issue in the economy, meaning we're just seeing a lower supply across the world. Obviously, Russia has limited refining capacity due to the war in Ukraine. The Middle East has stopped refining capacities due to the war in Iran. And then there is additional troubles in the Red Sea. So that's all continuing to bring that supply down worldwide.
0: Parham says it's hard to predict when or if the prices will begin to lower.
19: You know, if everything calmed down tomorrow, we would see some of those fuel prices come back down. But of course, there's a whole lot that is out of control of farmers and ranchers right now. So continuing to watch the market, see what happens into the next year. We could see some signs of easing, but again, because this is all a global conflict issue, there's a lot that we just don't know right now.
3: Black Sea grain exports remain severely restricted by the war. Sovcon estimates export capacity is running at about 40% of normal. Diplomatic efforts have increased, but restoring port operations is expected to take time even if progress is made. World wheat buyers have been able to secure needed supply so far, limiting the market impact. However, supply concerns could grow if the Black Sea export disruptions continue.
0: Cooler temperatures have farmers thinking about fall nitrogen applications, but NDSU Extension soil specialist Brady Gettle says the timing is critical.
20: Yeah, that's right, and especially with, you know, a little bit of delayed harvest in some parts of the state, a lot of folks are starting to think about, can we put down our fall N on those small grain fields? We've got a little bit of time here, and I've gotten a lot of phone calls over the last couple weeks of how early is too early, you know, how much are we going to lose, and really it becomes a game of odds when we start thinking about fall nitrogen application. Even if we do everything really well, it's never going to be as efficient as spring application. You know, the closer we can get nitrogen to when that crop needs it, in general, the better off we're going to be.
0: Soil temperature, one of the key factors. Kettle's reminding us to recommends, however, waiting until 4-inch morning soil temperatures reach 50 degrees or colder.
20: We put a threshold at about 50 degrees Fahrenheit, saying above that, we'd expect a lot of nitrification of those ammonium-based fertilizers. And that's an issue because as it converts to nitrate in the soil, now we open it up to losses due to leaching and to other things, which, again, is going to decrease our efficiency. That other question, how close are we to freeze up? In North Dakota, we're fortunate because for all intents and purposes, once the soil freezes, we pause it until it thaws out again. So if we can keep that fertilizer in that ammonium form and get that ground to freeze, we can protect that nitrogen quite a bit.
3: Drought remains widespread across North Dakota and Minnesota despite recent rainfall. The latest U.S. drought monitor shows 88% of North Dakota remains in drought. More than 45% is in severe drought or worse, including 14% in extreme drought. Cass County remains entirely in extreme drought. In South Dakota, extreme drought now covers less than 2% of the state, down nearly 6 points from last week. Minnesota has seen some improvement after heavy rain, particularly in the southeast, but drought remains widespread. About 67% of Minnesota is moderate drought or worse, 30% is in severe drought, and 3% remains in extreme drought. Some of the driest conditions remain along the North Dakota border.
0: The Center for Biological Diversity is suing the Environmental Protection Agency over records tied to dicamba. The group says EPA failed to release documents requested under the Freedom of Information Act before allowing over-the-top dicamba applications on resistant soybeans and cotton for the 2026 and 2027 growing seasons. Federal courts previously vacated EPA approvals for those uses, most recently in 2024. The lawsuit is asking a federal court to order EPA to release those requested records. Reporting Agriculture's Business, you're listening to the Red River Farm Network.
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24: This week on Ag Week TV, a North Dakota ranch markets their beef directly to consumers. SDSU honors ag leaders. And some FFA students show off their auctioneering skills.
25: Some cooler temperatures will be returning to the northern plains and upper Midwest during midweek next week. But until then, we'll have mild conditions and a couple of opportunities for rain. I'm meteorologist Drew Lerner for the Red River Farm Network. We do expect the temperatures today and all the way into Sunday and Monday to be in the 60s and 70s across the majority of the region. Our nighttime lows will be mostly in the 50s with a few 40s around as well. And we're going to be expecting to see the temperatures cool down just a little bit shortly after that period of time, with the middle and latter part of next week seeing highs in the 60s and lows in the 40s. And there could be a couple of upper 30-degree readings, maybe near the Canada border, as we finish out the week next week. Now, some of the folks are out there talking about colder weather a little bit later in the forecast period, and certainly in the second week of the forecast, there will be a shot of coolness that will come in that will probably bring us a little frost and freeze to portions of the region. But that system is a little too far out in time right now to have a lot of confidence. But that would most likely come in that second weekend of the two-week outlook. In the meantime, we do expect to see some shower and thunderstorm activity occurring across a part of our region as we move forward through these next few days. The first round of precipitation is expected to occur as we go forward and into the latter part of the day today. I think some random showers will be possible about any time in the afternoon, but in the evening and overnight tonight is when most of the rain is likely to occur. It will impact the eastern Dakotas and Minnesota, and we'll see the precipitation linger into the day on Saturday, especially in Minnesota, but probably in the easternmost parts of the Dakotas as well. The moisture totals with this rain event are not expected to be all that great, but we'll see maybe 0.2 to 0.75 inches. There is some potential that one or two spots will get an inch or more. Most likely that's going to be in Minnesota and maybe along the Canada, Minnesota, and North Dakota border. Now, the second little rain event that may impact us will come just a little bit later down the road. It looks like that is most likely to occur Sunday night going into Monday. It'll favor North Dakota and northwestern Minnesota initially. And then Monday night going into Tuesday, we'll see the precipitation expand across the rest of the region. And rainfall with this second event is expected to be a little bit better organized, but we'll still look for totals running from 3 to 9/10 of an inch, and there will be some local amounts maybe getting up to an inch or an inch and a half. This is going to be the leading edge of cooler air, and so there will be a potential that some of that moisture will linger just a little bit longer. For the Red River Farm Network, I'm meteorologist Drew Lerner.
2: 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I'm Roger McCohen. The 11th Circuit recently upheld the IRS's rejection of an offer in compromise involving tax liabilities from what the court determined was a sham partnership arrangement. The lesson is simple. Putting a transaction inside an LLC or partnership doesn't automatically make it legitimate for tax purposes. Farm families routinely use these entities for liability protection, succession planning, and bringing the next generation into the operation. Those are legitimate purposes, but the IRS can look beyond the paperwork and examine the actual economics. So make sure the economics match the legal documents. Partners should have genuine economic interests, responsibilities, and risks. This has been the Agricultural Law and Tax Report. I'm Roger McCauley.
3: Welcome to Inside Agriculture on the Red River Farm Network. As expected, Ohio Representative Chantel Brown wants to succeed Minnesota Representative Angie Craig to lead the Democrats on the House Ag Committee in the new Congress. Craig lost the primary for Minnesota's Senate race and will be leaving the House. California Congressman Jim Costa is reportedly also considering a run, but Brown appears to be the likely choice. She represents Cleveland and has been in Congress for two terms.
0: As sugar beet growers prepare for stockpile harvest, keeping dirt out of beet piles can help protect the crop in storage. NDSU Extension sugar beet plant pathologist Eric Branch says wet harvest conditions can make that more difficult.
4: When we have moisture like this at harvest season, working through mud, it just gets tougher and tougher to clean out those sugar beets. On the one hand, growers are incentivized to reduce the tare soil as much as possible, and that's fantastic. That's, a short-term bonus for keeping the beets as clean as possible. The other motivation to put clean beets in the pile is to have those organisms, whether they are soil-borne organisms that kind of get distributed throughout the field during the harvest process, or bacteria and fungi that are attached to the root in the tare soil can contribute to storage rot.
0: Brent says the recent rains will help rebuild soil moisture for next year, but it comes at a difficult time for the current sugar beet crop.
4: This rain is fantastic for next year's crop. For this crop, anything to make the harvest season more complicated, of course, is a pain in the short term. And sugar beets are a unique crop, too, where a lot of that photosynthesis, a lot of that nutrient water acquisition has happened or was supposed to happen, depending on where you are in the valley, earlier in the season to kind of be optimal. And in some respects, it's a little too late, but of course, moisture is going to benefit the region in the long run, too.
3: North Dakota Stockmen's Association convention underway in Bismarck. The North Dakota Cattlewomen President Carol Peterson says the organization wants consumers to better understand the nutritional benefits of beef.
5: Oh, we just want to let people to eat more beef, and that beef is your number one source for iron and protein. And we have lots of great studies on performance for athletes, so we just want you to eat more beef.
3: North Dakota Cattlewomen celebrating their 75th anniversary. Weakness on the screen, the market down 10¾ cents for Minneapolis wheat, that December contract at 709.5. Chicago wheat for March, 17¾ cents lower, and we're down almost 20 cents for KC wheat. New crop corn, 11.5 lower, 516 is the quote. November soybeans at $13.75. We're down 16¾ cents. Of course, all eyes on the Xi Trump summit. Obviously, the trade not liking what it's seen at this point. On the farm calendar, World Dairy Expo kicks off tomorrow in Madison, Wisconsin, with their youth contest. The dairy shows will begin on Sunday in Madison. And also on the calendar, a Tri-State Drainage Research Forum is coming to Minnesota. It'll be held October 1st, Tuesday, in Owatonna. Thanks for listening. 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
7: Right news this hour from Town Hall. I'm Rich Thomason. Bulking up out in the Atlantic, an early season nor'easter is preparing to rake the East Coast. Millions from the Carolinas to New England are bracing for torrential rain, heavy surf, and fierce winds this weekend. And Hawaii has weather worries of its own. Hurricane Nolo threatens flooding rains today and tomorrow. Addressing the UN General Assembly, Israeli Prime Minister Netanyahu challenging accusations of Israeli genocide by posing a series of questions.
8: What genocidal regime gives a million polio vaccinations to the enemy's population? What genocidal regime enables the distribution of 2 million tons of food into Gaza? That's a ton for every person. Accusing Israel of genocide is the greatest lie of the century.
9: Netanyahu also said that attacking Iran was one of the easiest decisions he's ever had to make, and he called a mass of UN delegates who walked out of the hall when he took the podium to speak moral cowards. I'm Donna Warder.
7: Chinese President Xi is due to head home later today, wrapping up a three-day state visit to the U.S. Last night he was guest of honor in a White House state dinner. A White House insider is offering a view from behind one of the world's most famous podiums.
10: Some very interesting revelations from former White House Press Secretary Caroline Leavitt, who is speaking out about her time at the podium in the press room. She says that reporters have privately apologized to her for asking unfair questions about President Trump during briefings. In addition, she says some of the journalists admitted their behavior was driven by editorial demands at their respective stations.
7: Correspondent Laura Winters. On Wall Street this morning, Dow futures 175 points higher. The Nasdaq futures up 203, and the S&P futures better by 28 points. More on these stories, townhall.com.
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7: British researchers are conducting trials of a new rapid test for brain tumors can drastically shorten the time it takes for an accurate diagnosis.
27: This genomic test provides the molecular structure of a brain tumor from a tiny tissue sample in just 2 hours. The result is so rapid, it comes back while patients are still on the operating table and can help surgeons decide how much tumor to safely remove. It should mean patients receive a definitive diagnosis in days rather than weeks and can start follow-up treatment or access clinical trials sooner.
7: The BBC's Fergus Walsh says Britain's National Health Service is conducting the trials. Nearly half of younger voters have a negative view of capitalism. Bottom line of a new NBC News poll, 47% negative, 42% view capitalism in a positive light. News and analysis, townhall.com. There is a new recall of some meat from a North Carolina company.
12: More than 83 tons of meat are being recalled across the country because the products were not properly inspected by federal authorities and were shipped out with false inspection stickers. The U.S. Department of Agriculture says the recall impacts more than 167,000 pounds of raw pork, beef, and goat produced by Star Meat Delivery of North Carolina. The USDA says the meat was produced before September 22nd and has fake inspections stickers bearing establishment number 1363, which has still not yet been approved for the supplier to use. Industry analysts say it indicates that someone was taking a shortcut. I'm Lisa Dwyer.
7: McDonald's will spend $8.5 billion over the next decade to modernize its restaurants, including expanding technology. The plan includes updated kitchens, more AI, customer rewards, and some new menu items. More on these stories, townhall.com.
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15: Here's your forecast from News Talk 1250 KBRF. Today, cloudy with a high near 68 and a southeast wind. Tonight, showers with a low of 57. And then for the weekend, 62 with a chance of rain on Saturday. Sunday, partly sunny with a high of 71. And we see rain next week as well with the high on Monday of 69. That's your forecast. 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
15: It's 7:07, good Friday morning. Our KBRF morning show, powered by Rood Electric, the bright choice in quality. 59 right now, some fog and mist. 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Yesterday for Thursday, got up to 63 for the high, 1/10 of an inch of rain in the last 24 hours. 6:45 this morning, Roger and Henning with 58 had a 1/10 of an inch of rain, and John up in Pelican Rapids with 59 this morning had a high of 62 yesterday. Just under 2/10 of an inch of rainfall compared to last year. We had a high of 77 with the low of 54. And the record high and low temperatures for September 25th measured in the Twin Cities just a couple years apart. 1920, record high of 91. And in 1926, a few years later, record low of 31. September 25th. Air quality index rated good and the allergy forecast low today. 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
16: For KBRFradio.com news, I'm News Director Derek Sidian. A man was hospitalized following a head-on collision with a medium-duty truck just north of the Otter Tail and Douglas County border. The Otter Tail County Sheriff's Office says that just after noon on Wednesday, a pickup was heading south on 395th Avenue and a medium-duty Freightliner was heading north when the two vehicles collided halfway up a hill on a gravel road head-on. Deputies say the driver of the pickup, a 27-year-old man from Ashby, was taken to Lake Region Hospital for treatment of some minor injuries and a possible head injury. The driver of the Freightliner was not hurt. Two men were hospitalized after their vehicles crashed near Frazee Thursday night. State troopers say that just before 5:30,
1: A minivan was heading east on Highway 10, turning onto Becker County Road 10, and an SUV was heading west on Highway 10 when the vehicles collided. The drivers, both Frazee men in their 60s, suffered non-life-threatening injuries and were taken to St. Mary's Hospital in Detroit Lakes for treatment. Troopers say the road was wet at the time of the crash. Investigators say the White Bear Lake house fire that killed Jesse Pierce and her three children started in a home office where electrical equipment used to bring and distribute power into the room overheated. Chief Deputy State Fire Marshal Amanda Swenson.
17: The modeling in this investigation shows us just how fast fire moves. Conditions can rapidly change, and we need to be prepared to move and respond. So having those alarms in the right place, interconnected, can give those additional seconds.
1: Investigators say an alarm near the family's bedroom sounded about 4 minutes after the fire began. Within another minute, heat and smoke had made the family's primary exit route nearly impossible to use. I'll be back with more KBRFradio.com news after this.
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0: The cuts amount to roughly 12 to 15% of operating revenue and follow job reductions and tuition increases approved earlier this year. University leaders say every campus and academic unit will be involved in identifying where spending cuts will be made. Federal rules would require the auto industry to install AM radios in new vehicles under a bill that's cleared the U.S. House. O.K. Henderson reports.
1: Supporters say AM radio provides an essential free service and an important lifeline for broadcasting emergency information when cell phones and the internet aren't working. If the bill becomes law, AM radio would be classified as standard equipment in a vehicle and automakers would not be allowed to charge extra for it. According to the most recent data from Nielsen Media Research, over 90% of U.S. adults listen to the radio every month and 74% of people who commute listen to the radio while they're driving. O.K. Henderson, MNN.
0: A similar bill stalled in Congress 3 years ago after industry giants like Ford, GM, and Toyota complained about the cost of installing AM receivers and argued that electric vehicle motors interfere with AM signals. The president of the National Association of Broadcasters says AM radio provides listeners with trusted news and a vital connection to their communities. September is Prostate Cancer Awareness Month. Dr. Elizabeth Heath is the chair of the oncology department at Mayo Clinic and says rates of this cancer have jumped 3%.
2: Although 1 in 8 men will be diagnosed with prostate cancer during his lifetime, the cancer is not a one-size-fits-all for every man. So the behavior, the biology, you know, the pace of cancer, the aggressiveness, it's all very different from one person to the other.
0: Dr. Heath says treatments are still very effective if caught early. Prostate cancer is the second most common cancer with men. For KBRFradio.com News, I'm Derek Sidian. 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
3: Here's your forecast from News Talk 1250, KBRF. Today, cloudy with a high near 68 and a southeast wind. Tonight, showers with a low of 57, and then for the weekend, 62 with a chance of rain on Saturday. Sunday, partly sunny with a high of 71, and we see rain next week as well with the high on Monday of 69. That's your forecast from News Talk 1250, KBRF.
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6: Minnesota News Network, I'm Tasha Radel. The deadly White Bear Lake fire that killed Jessie Pierce and her three children last March is highlighting how quickly a family may need to react. Chief Deputy State Fire Marshal Amanda Swenson says that's why families should practice their escape plan.
7: Make the plan, practice it. Sound the alarm in the middle of the night. Know how your family is going to respond if they're going to wake up to an alarm. That practice is very important.
6: The University of Minnesota is planning major budget cuts across its entire system. University President Rebecca Cunningham announced Thursday that the university will reduce spending by $225 million over the next 2 years. Attorney General Keith Ellison and attorney generals from 25 other states and territories are urging Congress to establish a federal regulatory framework for artificial intelligence. This is MNN.
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1: With SRN News, I'm Rich Thomason in Washington. Israel's prime minister denounces them as moral cowards. Benjamin Netanyahu, referring to the UN delegates who stood up and walked out as he took the podium to address the General Assembly. Netanyahu suggested accusing Israel of genocide is absurd. Chinese President Xi's state visit continues today with a visit to the National Archives. Last night, it was a glittering state dinner at the White House with an array of tech industry execs among the VIPs at the table. Tracking gasoline prices, AAA's latest national average for a gallon of regular as of this morning, $4.49, and that is up a penny from yesterday's national average. Watching Wall Street, the Dow futures are up 188 points, NASDAQ futures 217 points higher. More details, srnnews.com.
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2: Good Friday morning. It's 7:18. Fog, mist, 59 right now. Another tenth of an inch of rainfall. The last 24 hours, misty and foggy early on here today. It'll be cloudy for the afternoon, 68 for the high today. We'll be talking sports on the way with Craig Olson. More news headlines. Federal judge has temporarily blocked President Trump's ban on CNN, Politico, and MS Now, ordering the White House to immediately restore the outlet's press credentials and access to the White House complex. U.S. District Judge Timothy Kelly, a Trump appointee, ruled that the news organizations were likely to succeed in arguing their First Amendment and due process rights were violated. He issued a temporary restraining order lasting 14 days while the lawsuit continues. Trump announced the ban last week, accusing the outlets of publishing what he called, quote, fiction and lies, and later argued their reporting posed national security concerns. The three organizations sued, saying they were singled out because of their coverage. Judge Kelly rejected the administration's national security justification, writing that the record did not support claims that restoring the outlet's access would endanger security. He also said the standards cited by the White House for revoking credentials were too vague. Reporters from all three organizations returned to the White House on Thursday after their credentials were reactivated. Attorneys for the outlets called the ruling a victory for press freedom and due process. The case is expected to continue in federal court as the administration considers its next legal steps. Millions of people along the East Coast are under alert for a powerful nor'easter expected to bring heavy rain, strong winds, and coastal flooding, dangerous surf through the weekend. Forecasters say the storm will impact areas from North Carolina to New England, with conditions worsening Friday night, continuing into Monday. Rainfall totals of 2 to 4 inches are possible from New Jersey to Maine, with isolated amounts of 4 to 6 inches expected on Long Island and around Boston. Wind gusts could reach 60 miles an hour along parts of the coast, raising the risk of power outages and downed trees. Forecasters are also warning of coastal flooding, beach erosion, and dangerous waves. Surf could reach 12 to 17 feet in some locations, with the greatest concern stretching from the mid-Atlantic into New England. Travel disruptions are possible throughout the Northeast, including delays at major airports in New York, Boston, and Washington. Officials are urging residents in vulnerable coastal areas to prepare now for flooding and hazardous conditions. President Trump making an unexpected invitation during a White House state dinner for Chinese President Xi Jinping. During remarks at the event, Trump went off script and invited guests to tour the construction site of his controversial White House ballroom project. The invitation raised eyebrows because the administration has repeatedly argued in court that the ballroom project involves sensitive security considerations and national security infrastructure. Critics noted that Trump was inviting foreign dignitaries and guests to view a site the White House has defended as security-related. Speaking at the dinner, Trump described the unfinished ballroom as, quote, clean and sparkling, and told guests they would be the first people allowed to step inside. The ballroom remains the subject of legal and political battles over its construction, funding, and security justification. The event came during Xi's 3-day state visit to Washington, where the two leaders are discussing trade, artificial intelligence, and broader U.S.-China relations. In a striking break with President Trump, conservative commentator Tucker Carlson is calling on Trump's cabinet to invoke the 25th Amendment and remove him from office. The remarks came during an interview with NPR in which Carlson sharply criticized Trump's handling of the war with Iran. Carlson argued that Trump should have been removed after threatening what Carlson characterized as a nuclear attack against Iran. When asked directly whether he was referring to the 25th Amendment, Carlson replied, quote, that's correct, and said that Trump should have, quote, been bundled up and taken out. The comments follow Trump's recent United Nations speech, in which he discussed the possibility of annihilating Iran if the conflict continues. Carlson said such rhetoric justified removal from office and called it the most serious offense a president could commit. The 25th Amendment allows the vice president and a majority of cabinet secretaries to declare a president unable to carry out the duties of office, potentially removing the president from power. It has never been used to permanently remove a president. Carlson, once one of Trump's most prominent media allies, has increasingly criticized the administration over the Iran war and foreign policy. His call for removal marks one of the sharpest public breaks yet between the former Fox host and the president. And a new television advertising campaign praising President Trump is drawing controversy because it's being funded by the U.S. government. The ad began airing on national cable and broadcast networks this week and includes an on-screen disclaimer stating it was, quote, paid before by the U.S. government. The 30-second spot features images of Trump at rallies at the White House with military leaders, while the song Love Me plays in the background. The ad highlights Trump's opposition to communism and promotes administration policies, including manufacturing, tax cuts, and support for law enforcement. It concludes with comments from UFC President Dana White, who calls Trump, quote, the toughest and most resilient person he's ever met. The White House says the commercial is not political advertising, but rather a public service announcement intended to promote patriotism and pride in the country. Campaign also facing questions from musician JMSN, whose song Love Me is featured in the ad. JMSN said on social media he did not grant permission for the song to be used and is exploring legal options. Critics argue the taxpayer-funded ads amount to political propaganda, while supporters say they simply promote American values and administration achievements. The ads begin airing just a week before the midterm elections as Trump continues efforts to make himself a central figure in the campaign, despite not being on the ballot. 59 with fog and mist right now, a high today of 68. It's sports time, and we bring in Craig Olson this morning, talking sports, brought to you by Smith & Sem Limited. Welcome, Craig.
3: Thank you, Greg. Yeah, we're back to that weekly date with Friday Night Lights, and we've got a couple of football games we're going to be covering on our Layton Media stations tonight as the Hillcrest Comets host to Border West this evening. And you'll hear that game on 977 FM and video streamed as well through the Fergus Now app and the KBRF YouTube channel and all over our Facebook pages as well. Jason Retzloff will be at Hillcrest with the Comets and the Buccaneers tonight with a 7 o'clock kickoff this evening at Hillcrest, 6:45 pregame on 977 FM. And on KJ Country, 96.5 FM, it's West Central area, and Ashby, Brandon, Evansville. Bob Roars will have the radio coverage on KJ Country at 7 o'clock tonight, 6:45 pregame time. The Otters are down in Zimmerman. We will not be covering that game tonight due to some restrictions on the video coverage. We cannot do video coverage from Zimmerman, so there is not going to be any coverage of that game on our Leighton media stations this evening. The Otters kick off at 6 o'clock against Zimmerman. Other action today, Parker's Prairie is at Monaga this afternoon. They play at 3:45. Frazee is at New York Mills. They have a 6 o'clock start. Underwood will host Rothsay tonight. Purim is home to Staples Motley. Pelican Rapids at Park Rapids. Verndale travels to Ogilvie. Otter Tail Central is at Lake Park Audubon. Hancock at Ortonville. Pillager at DGF. Barnesville at Holly. And Wadena Deer Creek at Breckenridge on the high school football schedule tonight. Now, last night, being Thursday, and yesterday afternoon was a busy day, and the Otter cross country teams were at Ricori at the Invitational there, and the Otter boys were in fourth place at the end of the day in the team competition. They had 129 points. Another good finish for the Otters. Senior Brody Nelson led them. He was in 13th place overall, and Samuel Rasmussen was right behind him in 21st place. Lewis Leonard stepped up as the third finisher for the Otters in 28th place overall. Noah Schlosser was 33rd. Braden Haugen finished 34th, as there was really good tight pack running there by the Otters. DJ Loring was 39th, and Otz McCann finished 49th for the Otters. The Otter girls wound up with the second-place finisher. Carson Lill was runner-up in the individual competition, and it was Cassie Wellman also finishing top 10. She was sixth in the individual racing. The Otters claimed fifth place overall with 109 points in the competition. Lydia Ugarud was 19th, Ivy Iverson was 37th, and Violet McCann rounded up at the top five with a 53rd place finish. Olivia Budke came in 55th, and Ellie Bradenburg was 60th for the Otters. And in the water, the Fergus Falls girls swim and dive team suffered a tough loss to the Ricori Spartans on the road, as they lost 100-86. Otters had a lot of great races. They had a first place finish in the 200 freestyle relay, a second place in the 400 freestyle relay. Ella Kwipinski had another great meet, earning first place in both the 50 and 100 freestyle events, and Olivia Jensen took the top spot in the 200 free and had a season best in the 500 free. Ziomara Jacobson scored a first place finish in diving. The Otters will host their Otter Invite tomorrow at the Kennedy Secondary School pool. Also in soccer, Wilmer shut out Fergus Falls 4-0. In boys soccer, and in girls soccer, Sartell was a 5-0 winner over the Otters yesterday. Volleyball action last night. DGF swept 3 from Breckenridge. Bertha Hewitt needed 5 to beat New York Mills. Wadena Deer Creek won 3-0 over Sabika. It was Rothsay 3-1 over Ashby. Battle Lake beat Parker's Prairie 3-0. Hillcrest won 3-0 over Brandon Evansville. Barnesville took 3 straight from Frazee. West Central area beat Morris area Shokayo, Alberta, 3-1. Purim 3-0 over Park Rapids. And Staples Motley beat Pelican Rapids in 5 sets. And Henning did the same to Verndale. So there's your local scoreboard. Let's take a timeout. We'll come back. Twins, Lynx, NFL on the other side of the break as Talkin' Sports continues on News Talk 1250 KBRF.

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2: 7:32, it's foggy, misty, 59 right now. Back to Craig Olson, we're talking sports on a Friday.
3: And week three of the NFL season got underway last night, and Michael Penix Jr. returned from a torn ACL, and his return got the team's offense going for Atlanta. They had an impressive performance at Lambeau Field last night as they dismantled the Packers 35-14. Penix was 18 of 25 throwing the football for 256 yards and a touchdown. And he had some pretty good help in the backfield as the running game was dominant for the Falcons. They ran for 244 yards. Bijan Robinson had 194 of those yards with a couple of touchdowns. Brian Robinson Jr. added a touchdown as well. And Falcons wide receiver Drake London had 9 catches for 194 yards. The Falcon defense really stymied Packer quarterback Jordan Love all game long. And the Packers only had 17 rushing yards in the game. So Green Bay drops to 1-2 with the loss. And the Falcons get their first win in 3 tries this season. The Minnesota Lynx were at home last night, ending the regular season and ending it with an impressive win. They beat the Indiana Fever 86-66. Kayla McBride scored 22 points on 6-for-10 shooting from three-point range in the game last night. Natasha Howard had 21 for Minnesota. And Courtney Williams added 9 points, 7 rebounds, and 10 assists. The Lynx were playing without their star point guard Olivia Miles for a second straight game due to a left calf injury. The Lynx, as the number one seed in the WNBA playoffs, will face New York in a best-of-3 first-round matchup starting Sunday. And the Liberty beat the Lynx last year in 7 games, or 2 years ago, in the WNBA Finals in 2024. So they've got some playoff history. And the Lynx, of course, favored to win that first-round series. First game in the 3-game set is Sunday. And the Twins and the Rangers open up the final regular season action for Major League Baseball, and the Twins will be done after Sunday. It's Fan Appreciation Weekend at Target Field, as Jacob deGrom will pitch for Texas tonight against the Twins' Joe Ryan. That game is a 7:10 start and a 6:30 pregame here on News Talk 1250 KBRF, your home for Twins baseball. And 3 games left, and then that's it for the Twins. Both the White Sox and the Guardians clinched their playoff spots last night in the American League. And right now Cleveland leads Chicago by 1 game in the AL Central standings. One of those two teams will be the division winner. The other will be in as a wild card team, the number 3 wild card in the American League. So, both of those Central Division opponents will be battling in the postseason. And, Greg, that's Talkin' Sports on this Friday morning.
2: All right, we appreciate that roundup. 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We'll get another update from Craig before 8 this morning. Fog, mist, 59 right now. Got about a tenth of an inch of rain in the last 24 hours, a little soggy for the start of the weekend. We'll look at the forecast next after your Friday morning. 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
4: 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A man was hospitalized following a head-on collision with a medium-duty truck just north of the Otter Tail and Douglas County border. The Otter Tail County Sheriff's Office says that just after noon on Wednesday, a pickup was heading south on 395th Avenue and a medium-duty Freightliner was heading north when the two vehicles collided halfway up a hill on a gravel road head-on. Deputies say the driver of the pickup, a 27-year-old man from Ashby, was taken to Lake Region Hospital for treatment of some minor injuries and a possible head injury. The driver of the Freightliner was not hurt. Two men were hospitalized after their vehicles crashed near Frazee Thursday night. State troopers say that just before 5:30, a minivan was heading east on Highway 10, turning onto Becker County Road 10, and an SUV was heading west on Highway 10 when the vehicles collided. The drivers, both Frazee men in their 60s, suffered non-life-threatening injuries and were taken to St. Mary's Hospital in Detroit Lakes for treatment. Troopers say the road was wet at the time of the crash. Investigators say the White Bear Lake house fire that killed Jessie Pierce and her three children started in a home office where electrical equipment used to bring and distribute power into the room overheated. Chief Deputy State Fire Marshal Amanda Swenson.
5: The modeling in this investigation shows us just how fast fire moves. Conditions can rapidly change, and we need to be prepared to move and respond. So having those alarms in the right place, interconnected, can give those additional seconds.
4: Investigators say an alarm near the family's bedroom sounded about 4 minutes after the fire began. Within another minute, heat and smoke had made the family's primary exit route nearly impossible to use. I'll be back with more KBRFradio.com news after this.
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4: 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Minnesota specialty crop growers can apply for state funding to better protect their farms from drought, flooding, and severe weather. The Department of Agriculture is offering grants of up to $10,000 for improvements including irrigation equipment, wells, water tanks, hail netting, and frost protection. A dollar-for-dollar match is required, with priority given to farmers who have been operating for 10 years or less. The state has $500,000 available, and applications are due November 17th. The University of Minnesota is planning major budget cuts across its entire system. University President Rebecca Cunningham announced Thursday that the university will reduce spending by $225 million over the next 2 years, citing enrollment changes, uncertain state and federal funding, and rising costs. The cuts amount to roughly 12 to 15% of operating revenue and follow job reductions and tuition increases approved earlier this year. University leaders say every campus and academic unit will be involved in identifying where spending cuts will be made. Federal rules would require the auto industry to install AM radios in new vehicles under a bill that's cleared the U.S. House. O.K. Henderson reports.
9: Supporters say AM radio provides an essential free service and an important lifeline for broadcasting emergency information when cell phones and the internet aren't working. If the bill becomes law, AM radio would be classified as standard equipment in a vehicle and automakers would not be allowed to charge extra for it. According to the most recent data from Nielsen Media Research, over 90% of U.S. adults listen to the radio every month and 74% of people who commute listen to the radio while they're driving. O.K. Henderson, MNN.
4: A similar bill stalled in Congress 3 years ago after industry giants like Ford, GM, and Toyota complained about the cost of installing AM receivers and argued that electric vehicle motors interfere with AM signals. The president of the National Association of Broadcasters says AM radio provides listeners with trusted news and a vital connection to their communities. September is Prostate Cancer Awareness Month. Dr. Elizabeth Heath is the chair of the oncology department at Mayo Clinic and says rates of this cancer have jumped 3%.
10: Although 1 in 8 men will be diagnosed with prostate cancer during his lifetime, the cancer is not a one-size-fits-all for every man. So the behavior, the biology, you know, the pace of cancer, the aggressiveness, it's all very different from one person to the other.
4: Dr. Heath says treatments are still very effective if caught early. Prostate cancer is the second most common cancer with men. For KBRFradio.com News, I'm Derek Sidian. Get more news at KBRFradio.com. 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
2: Here's your forecast from News Talk 1250 KBRF. Today, cloudy with a high near 68 and a southeast wind. Tonight, showers with a low of 57, and then for the weekend, 62 with a chance of rain on Saturday. Sunday, partly sunny with a high of 71, and we see rain next week as well with the high on Monday of 69. That's your forecast from News Talk 1250 KBRF.
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11: For MNN Sports, I'm Kevin Falmas. The Vikings are on the way to Tampa to face the Bucks on Sunday. Kyler Murray has been on the sidelines most of the last two games, but he's back under center come Sunday.
12: Those are, you know, my fifth game around, you know, this whole thing. The resiliency that, you know, no matter what, really, you know, obviously the first game, adversity early, and then to come out and, you know, turn it around like we did against Green Bay. And then, you know, no matter against the Chicago Bears, it was ugly. It was rain and all the weather elements, but we just found a way, you know. So super proud of the team and the guys. And I just think that, you know, there's stuff to build on.
11: Vikes and Bucks, 3:05 Sunday afternoon. Last night at Target Center, the Lynx finished the regular season by blowing out Indiana 86-66. The Gopher football team is at Washington tomorrow night at 10. The Twins host the Rangers tonight at Target Field. And the Wild finished the preseason tonight at home against Dallas. Puck drops at 7 o'clock. Kevin Falness, MNN Sports.
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15: With the Wall Street Business Report, I'm Bill Alexander. Republicans in key states like Iowa and Michigan have called for ending exports of diesel refined in the United States to help boost domestic supply. A gallon of diesel fuel costs $6.52, up 73% from $3.77 right before the beginning of the war with Iran. That's according to AAA. General Motors and Ford Motor have lost more market share in the United States than any other automaker so far this year, as buyers prioritize fuel efficiency amid high gasoline prices. Ford's vehicle sales are expected to drop 8.8% through the first three quarters of the year, according to a forecast released Thursday. The Labor Department said Thursday that 197,000 people applied for unemployment checks last week, the fewest since mid-July. The average long-term U.S. mortgage rate rose this week above 7% for the first time since January 2025. For the Wall Street Business Report, I'm Bill Alexander in Washington.
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16: With SRN News, I'm Rich Thomason in Washington. Bulking up out in the Atlantic, an early season nor'easter is preparing to rake the East Coast. Millions from the Carolinas to New England are bracing for torrential rain, heavy surf, and fierce winds this weekend. Hawaii has weather worries of its own. Hurricane Nolo threatens flooding rains today and tomorrow. Addressing the UN General Assembly, Israeli Prime Minister Netanyahu challenges accusations of Israeli genocide by posing a series of questions.
17: What genocidal regime gives 1 million polio vaccinations to the enemy's population? What genocidal regime enables the distribution of 2 million tons of food into Gaza? That's a ton for every person. Accusing Israel of genocide is the greatest lie of the century.
18: Netanyahu also said that attacking Iran was one of the easiest decisions he's ever had to make, and he called a mass of UN delegates who walked out of the hall when he took the podium to speak moral cowards. I'm Donna Warder.
16: Chinese President Xi due to head home later today, wrapping up a three-day state visit to the U.S. Last night, he was guest of honor at a White House state dinner. A White House insider is offering a view from behind one of the world's most famous podiums.
19: Some very interesting revelations from former White House Press Secretary Karoline Leavitt, who is speaking out about her time at the podium in the press room. She says that reporters have privately apologized to her for asking unfair questions about President Trump during briefings. In addition, she says some of the journalists admitted their behavior was driven by editorial demands at their respective stations.
16: Correspondent Laura Winters on Wall Street, the Dow futures up 197 points. This is SRN News.
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20: Happy Friday, everybody. It's Chris Atterbury. Join me alongside Dan Gladden from Target Field tonight. Final three games of the season are finally here. It'll be Joe Ryan on the mound for the last time in 2026. He'll tangle with the Rangers, who still have their eyes on a playoff berth. We hit the air at 6:30, our first pitch at 7:10, right here on your home for Twins baseball.
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2: At 7:48, good Friday morning. Some fog, mist through the listening area, 59 right now. We'll get up to 68 today and some fog to get through this morning. This portion of the program brought to you by Austinus Auctioneers. Always fun to check in with Team Austinus and hear about the latest happenings, upcoming events. And this morning we're here with Carrie Austinus. So welcome to the program. What's keeping Team Austinus busy these days?
22: Well, I think a little bit of family and a little bit of auctions and, you know, all that stuff.
2: Yeah.
22: So we always got things going on, Greg. So, yeah, it's amazing. It's almost October, and it's Friday again. Comes around in a hurry, don't it, Greg?
2: My head's spinning.
22: So, well, we're going to talk a little bit about just a kind of amazing collection here that we have coming up here in a two-day auction. And, man, if you like sporting goods and you like firearms and boats and fishing tackle and duck decoys and spearing decoys and mounts and all that kind of stuff related to that, we have it. And coming up tomorrow, we're going to be setting up here today for our big Saturday, September 26th, which is tomorrow, day one. And that, of course, is going to be the firearms. Folks, we got nearly 200 firearms, and then, of course, oodles and noodles of ammo and gun accessories and parts and all that type of stuff coming up. Going to be 350 to 400 lots of that. And, of course, that's going to be live and online. It's going to be live down at Dalton Community Center. Always fun. Guys that like to come on down there and take a look at everything, we usually fill that up too as well. And then if you can't make it, of course, they're already bidding online. You can do max bidding and pre-bidding. Get online and find it. And that, of course, is Team Austinus or AustinusAuctioneers.com. And then again, that is live and online. And then the second part is coming up on Monday, September 28th, this Monday. And again, another 350 plus lots and a lot of fun stuff, which is going to be an online timed event. Folks, already people in there doing some bidding and stuff already. That's a soft close, so you bid right at the end. Yeah, it'll continue on as long as somebody is bidding. But just amazing, fun little boat, a 67 Chris Craft classic boat. Got a 283 that's been updated in it. It runs really, really well, and you want to take that out on the water and have fun with a neat, historic Chris Craft boat. Here you go. There's a custom cedar canoe, just a beautiful one. Those are light. really easy. That one's been up to the boundary waters. Got a Lund boat with a motor, classic snowmobile, and just hundreds of pieces of fishing tackle, musky fishing lures, spearing decoys, collector duck decoys, more ammo, some really, really nice mounts. There's some amazing whitetail, typical and non-typical there mounts. And, of course, some musky mounts and that kind of stuff there, too. Oodles and noodles of hunting and fishing and that kind of depth finders. And you name it, it's on that auction. So check it out again in the large two-day, folks, coming here Saturday and Monday, live online on Saturday, and then, of course, online closing there on Monday. So, Greg, and if they got any questions, of course, they can give us a call. They can go to our website, Team Austin's, or AustinAuctioneers.com. And, hey, a chance to mention to you to buy that Lund boat. And Roger Halverson, who we're selling his living estate there, had mentioned, he said, I had Chris Christopherson in that boat fishing here in Minnesota. I told you that story.
2: Piece of history.
22: And it's kind of cool. We don't have any provenance to that. And he didn't autograph the boat, but he should have.
2: Mm-hmm.
22: And I told him that. So kind of cool story. You never know that come around even in our community. So thank you, Greg. Thank you, folks. And have a super Friday, everybody. So we'll see you this weekend.
2: And there goes Kerry Austinus with Austinus Auctioneers this morning.
0: Leading the way, get it sold today. 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
3: Animals get into routines. They do the same thing over and over. They follow the same trails. They bed in the same areas. We're talking white-tailed deer. We're talking bear. We're talking coyote. We're talking about animals that you might want to target on a hunt. And the only way I know that you can figure out what this pattern is to get out there and physically scout or to use trail cameras. I like the trail camera. But you just can't take a trail camera, put it up anywhere out in the woods, and expect to discover what this pattern is. You might see some animals, but you have to move those cameras around, and you have to get to the point where you know exactly where that animal is moving, where that animal is sleeping, where that animal is feeding, if you want to know what that routine is, what that pattern is. It helps to have more than one camera in the woods. It helps to move them around periodically. It helps to look for areas where the trail splits, they might go one way or the other, and to make sure that you get enough cameras out there, know exactly what that animal's pattern is. This is from the pages of the Outdoor News.
2: 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Open for a high today of 68, some patchy fog, a mist right now, it's 59. Craig Olson is back on the program to take us to 8 o'clock with more sports. Craig.
23: And Greg, football on tap tonight. We've got a couple of games for you on our late media stations, and they start with the Hillcrest home game against Border West at 7 o'clock tonight, 977 FM, and of course, the video coverage of that game as well on the KBRF YouTube channel, the Fergus Now app, and our Facebook pages. And we have West Central area at home against Ashby Brandon Evansville, and that's a radio-only game on KJ Country 96.5 tonight with Bob Roars. So two football games for you. The Otters are at Zimmerman tonight at 6 o'clock. We do not have coverage of that one, Parker's Prairie at Monaga, Frazee at New York Mills, Underwood home to Rotse, Staples Motley at Perham, Park Rapids will entertain Pelican Rapids, and it's Otter Tail Central at Lake Park Audubon, Hancock at Ortonville, Barnesville at Hawley, and Wadena Deer Creek at Breckenridge in action this evening in high school football. Last night, the Otters were in Cold Spring for a swim and dive competition against Ricori, and they lost 100-86 in that one to the Spartans. Had some really good races, though, winning the 200 freestyle, runners-up in the 400, the 200 freestyle relay, I should say, and runners-up in the 400 freestyle relay. Ella Kopinski is having a great season. She earned first in both the 50 free and the 100 free. Olivia Jensen took the top spot in the 200 free and also had her season best in the 500 free. And Ziamara Jacobson earned a first-place finish in diving for the Otters. They host their Otter Invitational tomorrow at Kennedy. The Otter girls cross-country team finished fifth with 109 points at the Ricori girls cross-country Invitational. There were 12 teams involved there. Top finisher for the Otters was Carson Will. She was the individual runner-up, and Cassie Wellman finished in sixth place. Lydia Ugarud was also in the top 20. She was 19th. And on the boys' side, the Otters wound up with a fourth-place team finish with 129 points. Brody Nelson was once again their leader in 13th place overall individually. Samuel Rasmussen finished in 21st place to provide the Otters with a pretty solid 1-2 punch on the cross-country track. Also, the Otters do host their John Hermes Invitational next Thursday at Pebble Lake Golf Course. Boys soccer yesterday, Wilmer shut out Fergus Falls 4-0, and in girls soccer, it was Sartell 5, Fergus Falls nothing. Volleyball action. Hillcrest won at Brandon Evansville in three sets. Barnesville did the same at Frazee. West Central area won 3 out of 4 from Morris area, Shokayo, Alberta. Perham took 3 straight from Park Rapids area. Staples Motley beat Pelican Rapids in a 5-setter, and Henning needed 5 sets to defeat Verndale. Berthy Hewitt won in 5 over New York Mills. DGF swept 3 sets from Breckenridge. Battle Lake did the same to Parker's Prairie, and Rotse won 3 out of 4 from Ashby last night. Well, the Minnesota Lynx saw their season, regular season, end last night on a good note. They won 86-66 over the Indiana Fever. Lynx will now start the playoffs on Sunday. They will host game one of their best of three opening round series against the New York Liberty at Target Center on Sunday. And the Twins will close out their season this weekend with Fan Appreciation Weekend as they take on the Texas Rangers. Jacob deGrom will get the ball for Texas tonight. Joe Ryan will pitch for the Twins in the series opener. You can hear it here on Newstalk 1250 KBRF, 6:30 pregame time, 7:10 first pitch. And the Falcons took care of the Packers at Lambeau last night, 35-14. And that brings you up to date on sports.
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16: Breaking news this hour from Town Hall. I'm Rich Thomason. The UN General Assembly hears a fiery speech from Israel's Prime Minister, who vows
17: the eternity of Israel will not falter. And the reason is simple. We have no other choice.
19: Powerful words from Israeli Prime Minister Benjamin Netanyahu, who speaks at the UN as he makes the point that the survival of Israel is at stake following the October 7th Hamas terrorist attack.
17: I want to give you an idea of what this means for a country of 10 million. Proportionately, this is equal to 40,000 innocent Americans slaughtered in less than 24 hours. That's 16 times 9/11. 16 9/11s.
19: Laura Winters reporting.
16: Netanyahu refers to Zohran Mamdani as the anti-Semitic mayor of New York, accusing him of distorting the facts and spitting in the face of truth. Last night it was a glittering state dinner at the White House. Today, President Trump will escort Chinese President Xi on a visit to the National Archives. Mr. Trump wants to show Xi the Declaration of Independence, the Constitution, and the Bill of Rights. keeps getting more expensive to borrow for a home.
6: Mortgage buyer Freddie Mac says the average rate on a 30-year mortgage rose this week to 7.03%. This is the first time the average rate has moved above 7% since January 2025. It's also the fifth straight weekly increase. As recently as this February, the rate averaged just under 6%. Mortgage rates have been mostly climbing as the war with Iran has fueled expectations of higher inflation, a key factor that influences mortgage rates. The upward trend has weighed on U.S. home sales this year. I'm Alex Vega.
16: One of the men who was wounded during the 2024 assassination attempt on then-presidential candidate Donald Trump in a campaign rally in Butler, Pennsylvania, has died. Jim Copenhaver was 76 years old. More on these stories, townhall.com.
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16: A Texas court has rejected a ruling that a woman on death row for 18 years is innocent of capital murder.
8: The woman had been convicted in the killing of her 2-year-old daughter in a case that has attracted bipartisan calls from lawmakers and celebrities to release her from prison. The majority decision by the Texas Court of Criminal Appeals leaves Melissa Lucio on Texas death row. She narrowly escaped execution in 2022 when the same court ordered a review of her case 2 days before her scheduled lethal injection. Her original trial judge later ruled that she should be declared innocent. Lucio's attorneys will now appeal her case to federal courts. John Scott reporting.
16: Thousands are still missing after devastating flooding that hit the Nepal-China border. The floods caused by a collapsed Himalayan mountain slope killed over 1,400 people in Nepal and China. More than 6,000 remain unaccounted for. News and analysis, townhall.com. Chinese say they can charge an EV quicker than anyone else.
9: Major Chinese auto group Geely has unveiled a new ultra-fast EV charging technology that can recharge a battery from 10% to 70% in just 4.5 minutes. Experts say these advancements aim to eliminate drivers' range anxiety by narrowing the gap between EV charging and conventional 5-minute refueling times. However, some analysts also caution that battery durability and charging infrastructure remain key challenges to the large-scale adoption of such ultra-fast charging technologies. Keith Peters reporting.
16: Tracking prices at the gas pump, AAA's latest national average for a gallon of regular, $4.49. That is up from a penny from yesterday. On Wall Street, Dow futures are up 138 points. More on these stories, townhall.com.
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2: Here's your forecast from News Talk 1250 KBRF. Today cloudy with a high near 68 and a southeast wind. Tonight, showers with a low of 57, and then for the weekend, 62 with a chance of rain on Saturday. Sunday, partly sunny with a high of 71. And we see rain next week as well with the high on Monday of 69. That's your forecast from News Talk 1250 KBRF.
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2: 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The bright choice in quality. 59 right now, southeast wind at 10 miles an hour, some fog and mist. 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Yesterday for Thursday, 63 was the high. 1/10 of an inch of rainfall in the last 24 hours. Weather Spotter Roger in the Henning area at 645 with 58 this morning. 1/10 of an inch of rainfall. And John up in Pelican Rapids at 7 o'clock had 59 and a high of 62 yesterday. 2/10 of an inch of rainfall. Compared to last year, September 25th, our high was 77 with a low of 54. Air quality index rated good today. The allergy forecast is low. 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
4: 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A man was hospitalized following a head-on collision with a medium-duty truck just north of the Otter Tail and Douglas County border. The Otter Tail County Sheriff's Office says that just after noon on Wednesday, a pickup was heading south on 395th Avenue and a medium-duty Freightliner was heading north when the two vehicles collided halfway up a hill on a gravel road head-on. Deputies say the driver of the pickup, a 27-year-old man from Ashby, was taken to Lake Region Hospital for treatment of some minor injuries and a possible head injury. The driver of the Freightliner was not hurt. Two men were hospitalized after their vehicles crashed near Frazee Thursday night. State troopers say that just before 5:30, a minivan was heading east on Highway 10, turning onto Becker County Road 10, and an SUV was heading west on Highway 10 when the vehicles collided. The drivers, both Frazee men in their 60s, suffered non-life-threatening injuries and were taken to St. Mary's Hospital in Detroit Lakes for treatment. Troopers say the road was wet at the time of the crash. Investigators say the White Bear Lake house fire that killed Jesse Pierce and her three children started in a home office where electrical equipment used to bring and distribute power into the room overheated. Chief Deputy State Fire Marshal Amanda Swenson.
10: The modeling in this investigation shows us just how fast fire moves. Conditions can rapidly change, and we need to be prepared to move and respond. So having those alarms in the right place, interconnected, can give those additional seconds.
4: Investigators say an alarm near the family's bedroom sounded about 4 minutes after the fire began. Within another minute, heat and smoke had made the family's primary exit route nearly impossible to use. I'll be back with more KBRFradio.com news after this.
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4: 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Minnesota specialty crop growers can apply for state funding to better protect their farms from drought, flooding, and severe weather. The Department of Agriculture is offering grants of up to $10,000 for improvements including irrigation equipment, wells, water tanks, hail netting, and frost protection. A dollar-for-dollar match is required, with priority given to farmers who have been operating for 10 years or less. The state has $500,000 available and applications are due November 17th. The University of Minnesota is planning major budget cuts across its entire system. University President Rebecca Cunningham announced Thursday that the university will reduce spending by $225 million over the next 2 years, citing enrollment changes, uncertain state and federal funding, and rising costs. The cuts amount to roughly 12 to 15% of operating revenue and follow job reductions and tuition increases approved earlier this year. University leaders say every campus and academic unit will be involved in identifying where spending cuts will be made. Federal rules would require the auto industry to install AM radios in new vehicles under a bill that's cleared the U.S. House. O.K. Henderson reports.
0: Supporters say AM radio provides an essential free service and an important lifeline for broadcasting emergency information when cell phones and the internet aren't working. If the bill becomes law, AM radio would be classified as standard equipment in a vehicle and

0: although one in eight men will be diagnosed with prostate cancer during his lifetime, the cancer is not a one-size-fits-all for every man. So the behavior, the biology, you know, the pace of cancer, the aggressiveness, it's all very different from one person to the other.
1: Dr. Heath says treatments are still very effective if caught early. Prostate cancer is the second most common cancer with men. For KBRFradio.com News, I'm Derek Sidian. 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
2: Here's your forecast from News Talk 1250, KBRF. Today, cloudy with a high near 68 and a southeast wind. Tonight, showers with a low of 57, and then for the weekend, 62 with a chance of rain on Saturday. Sunday, partly sunny with a high of 71, and we see rain next week as well with the high on Monday of 69. That's your forecast from News Talk 1250, KBRF.
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5: Minnesota News Network, I'm Tasha Radel. Minnesota House Speaker and Republican gubernatorial candidate Lisa Daymuth is urging an end to the U.S. war with Iran, saying the conflict is increasing costs for Minnesota families. Her comments Thursday mark one of her most significant public disagreements with President Donald Trump since launching her campaign for governor.
6: President Trump and I are different people. I was not his pick to endorse for governor here in the state of Minnesota. But I think as we've watched things go forward, it is time to put an end to that war. I really believe that.
5: Vance Belter is due back in Hennepin County District Court this morning as the state prosecution against him moves forward toward trial. Belter faces two counts of first-degree premeditated murder in the killings of former Minnesota House Speaker Emerita Melissa Hortman and her husband Mark. Two northeastern Minnesota tribes are calling for a broad state study of mining's environmental impacts. This is MNN.
7: All the talks we've had over the years, including what you've told me about not using alcohol and other drugs, they stick with me. 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
14: AP Sports, I'm Jennifer King. Fans in Green Bay booed as the Falcons breezed to a 35-14 victory. Bijan Robinson ran roughshod over the Packers.
15: When you get a defender and his eyes start getting big, like that's when you know you got him.
14: Four major league teams have locked up playoff berths. Correspondent Mike Reeves has more.
16: In the NL, the Cubs and Padres secure wild card berths. In the AL, the Guardians and White Sox secure postseason spots. Cleveland continues to lead Chicago by one game in the battle for the AL Central title. In the AL West, the Rangers and Astros are both victorious and remain tied for the division lead, with Houston owning the tiebreaker.
14: The United States took a 3-2 lead after the first day of the President's Cup at Medina Country.

0: Club, and LSU says NBA great Bob Pettit has died at the age of 93. He was the NBA's first most valuable player in 1956 and led the St. Louis Hawks to a 58 title over the Boston Celtics. I'm Jennifer King, AP Sports.
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2: With SRN News, I'm Rich Thomason in Washington. Bulking up out in the Atlantic, an early season nor'easter is preparing to rake the East Coast. Millions from the Carolinas to New England are bracing for torrential rain, heavy surf, and fierce winds this weekend. Hawaii has weather worries of its own. Hurricane Nolo threatens flooding rains today and tomorrow. Addressing the UN General Assembly, Israeli Prime Minister Netanyahu challenges accusations of Israeli genocide by posing a series of questions.
3: What genocidal regime gives a million polio vaccinations to the enemy's population? What genocidal regime enables the distribution of 2 million tons of food into Gaza? That's a ton for every person. Accusing Israel of genocide is the greatest lie of the century.
4: Netanyahu also said that attacking Iran was one of the easiest decisions he's ever had to make, and he called a mass of UN delegates who walked out of the hall when he took the podium to speak moral cowards. I'm Donna Warder.
2: Chinese President Xi due to head home later today, wrapping up a three-day state visit to the U.S. Last night, he was guest of honor at a White House state dinner. A White House insider is offering a view from behind one of the world's most famous podiums.
5: Some very interesting revelations from former White House Press Secretary Caroline Leavitt, who is speaking out about her time at the podium in the press room. She says that reporters have privately apologized to her for asking unfair questions about President Trump during briefings. In addition, she says some of the journalists admitted their behavior was driven by editorial demands at their respective stations.
2: Correspondent Laura Winters. On Wall Street, the Dow features up 197 points. This is SRN News.
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6: 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Lindy Savelle and her husband Perry operate a relatively small citrus operation in South Georgia that includes a USDA-certified nursery. Savelle says they host customers by appointment.
8: First thing I did was I started thinking about, okay, I have a four-year-old grandson, and if I take him to a farm, what are the things that I'm going to be most concerned about?
6: In addition to caring about physical health concerns, says Savelle,
8: farmers are starting to think more about mental health, but previously, if you were having an issue, you know, you just need to figure out a way to deal with that kind of thing. And that's so wrong, because bottling it up is not the way to fix it. Because, you know, anything bottled up, if it gets shaken, it's going to explode. You cannot carry this thing alone. I think, too, that you have to build a circle around yourself of people that believe in you, that support you. That is a must.
6: Lindy Savelle's comments were excerpted from an interview she did with the AgriSafe Network. That's Farm to Fork. I'm Daryl Anderson.
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9: 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Mental strength is different than mental health, but it does affect how someone will handle a difficult situation or even just a bad day. 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
10: It's 8:24, still steady at 59 right now. Some fog and mist across the listening area. Eventually, 68 today with clouds. One more look at sports on this Friday morning, all set for our final weekend of September. We bring back Craig Olson, and welcome, Craig.
11: 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Jason Retzloff will be at Hillcrest for that game. And Bob Roars will be over in Barrett tonight, where the West Central Area Knights host Ashby Brandon Evansville in a game on KJ Country 96.5 FM. Those two games start at 7 o'clock, pregames at 6:45 this evening. The Otters are at Zimmerman tonight. They play a 6 o'clock game. Parker's Prairie visits Monaga this afternoon at 3:45. They kick it off. New York Mills will host Frazee in a 6 o'clock start tonight. Other games this evening under the lights, Rothsay at Underwood, Staples Motley at Perham, Park Rapids area hosting Pelican Rapids, Otter Tail Central goes to Lake Park Audubon, Hancock is at Ortonville, Pillager at DGF, Barnesville at Holly, and Wadena Deer Creek is at Breckenridge tonight. Last night in Cold Spring, the Prairie Spartans beat the Otters in a dual swim and dive meet 100-86, although the Otters had some really good performances. They won the 200 freestyle relay. They were second in the 400 freestyle relay. Ella Kopinski won both the 50 free and the 100 free. Olivia Jensen took the top spot in the 200 free and turned in a season best in the 500 free. And Ziamara Jacobson earned a first-place finish in diving. The Otters will host their invitational tomorrow at Kennedy. And in cross-country, Carson Lill had another great performance at the Ricori Invitational. Carson finished second overall, and Cassie Wellman was sixth overall to lead the Otter girls, who finished in fifth place in the team competition. On the boys' side, they finished fourth in the team event and were led by Brody Nelson in 13th place and Samuel Rasmussen, who came in 21st place in the competition. Now, the Otters cross-country teams will host their John Hermes Invitational next Thursday at Pebble Lake Golf Course in Fergus Falls. Boys soccer yesterday saw Wilmer shut out the Otters 4-0 at the Otter Stadium, and the Otter girls were shut out in Sartell by a score of 5-0. Volleyball results from last night: Hillcrest traveled to play Brandon Evansville in a Little Eight conference match, and the Comets won that one 3-0. Rothsay beat Ashby 3-1. Battle Lake took Parker's Prairie 3-0 last night. Dilworth Glendon Felton, a 3-0 winner over Breckenridge. Bertha Hewitt topped New York Mills 3-2. Wadena Deer Creek swept 3 sets from Sabika. And it was Barnesville over Frazee 3-0. West Central Area took Morris Area, Chicago, Alberta 3-1. Pahrump over Park Rapids 3-0. Staples Motley won 3 of 5 from Pelican Rapids, and Henning needed 5 sets to defeat Verndale in action last night. The third week of the NFL season got underway last night, and what a win for the Atlanta Falcons at Lambeau Field. Michael Penix Jr.'s return from a torn ACL kind of got their offense going. They'd been really bad the first 2 weeks without him in there, but he had a good night. The running game was unstoppable. They ran for 244 yards in the game. Bijan Robinson had 194 of those, and the Packers only had 17 rushing yards last night. So the Falcons win 35-14. Green Bay is now 1-2, and that was Atlanta's first win in 3 tries this week, or this season. The Lynx won 86-66 last night over the Indiana Fever. That was their final regular season game. And now the Lynx prepare to host game one of their best of three opening round playoff series against the New York Liberty on Sunday at Target Center. Game two will be in New York, and then if the third game is necessary, it's back at Target Center. And the Twins open their final series of the season tonight, Joe Ryan against Jacob DeGrom, as the Rangers are in for the weekend. And that is a look at sports.
10: Thank you, Craig Olson. It's 8:30, Friday morning, 59 with fog and mist. High today of 68. It's 8:30.
12: Good morning. I'm Jamie Dickerman with the market update on the Red River Farm Network. Well, we've got December corn sinking fast, appearing headed for an open chart gap below 510, although the meeting between President Trump and Chinese President Xi is said to have gone well. There were really no specifics regarding progress on China buying more U.S. grain and soybeans, and that sent grain and soy to huge losses here early on. Corn falling to its lowest level since August, breaking out of a three-week sideways trade bounded by 525 on the downside, market reacting more to outside news than fundamentals, which show a very wet pattern in the western corn belt, likely to continue to halt some harvest progress. Shower storms moving in from New Mexico up to Iowa here, bringing heavy rain with it. And we see spot soybean soy products down hard early on the lack of the solid soybean-specific news to emerge from the U.S.-China trade talks. It may come at some point, but a bull market needs to be constantly fed, and the lack of that has the soy reeling here. U.S. soybean sales commitments currently 779 million bushels, 375 million bushels higher than a year ago. And the wheat market falling like a rock here for the fourth consecutive day. Numbers right now, we're looking at Minneapolis wheat December down 13.5, 706.75. March Chicago's down 20, 701.5. And December Kansas City down 21.75, 745.25. Dease corn is down 10.75 now, 516.75. We have November soybeans down 16.75, 1301. This is the Red River Farm Network.
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10: Here's your forecast from News Talk 1250 KBRF. Today, cloudy with a high near 68 and a southeast wind. Tonight, showers with a low of 57, and then for the weekend, 62 with a chance of rain on Saturday. Sunday, partly sunny with a high of 71, and we see rain next week as well with the high on Monday of 69. That's your forecast from News Talk 1250 KBRF.
14: 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Grain fed cows to 146 to 157. Bulk of the cows brought 119 to 135. Fuller thin cows 50 to 100. Bulls of all weights 165 to 193. 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1,674-pound dairy beef cross steers brought 220, 1,400 dairy beef cross heifers brought 214, 1,715-pound fat Holstein steers brought 210, 1,535-pound fat Holstein steers brought 194, 783-pound feeder 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Fergus Falls Livestock reminds you that their commission rates on fats and cows is $25 per head and $20 per head on feeders. 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
16: We think of Yorktown as the place where the United States secured its independence. However, this battle, over three decades later, kept the young nation from losing the freedoms for which it had fought. The story is this edition of The American Countryside.
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16: It's known as Chalmette Battlefield, but perhaps you know it by the city it is next to.
20: This is the location of the Battle of New Orleans, the last major battle of the War of 1812.
16: While it's not the birthplace of the nation, Patricia Corral says it may just be another beginning in the nation's history.
20: A lot of historians feel that this is the location of the birthplace of the American identity because of the way that the American forces came together and defended the city of New Orleans.
16: Patricia says it's important to remember this is 1814, and the city was far different than what we see today.
20: At that time, when this battle was about to happen in 1814, the city of New Orleans was a pretty new American city. It had been American for less than 20 years. The city was made up of a lot of different people.
16: And those people came from many different countries, speaking a variety of languages. That fact had a big impact on the battle fought here.
20: Many of them were loyal to other nations and not so much to the United States of America. The city was in a little bit of turmoil regarding whether they would stand with the American troops.
16: If there were doubts, one man set about to shore up support for the young nation.
20: Andrew Jackson came to town in 1814 at the beginning of December and rallied up local support.
16: The battle made Jackson well known, and we'll have more of the story next time as we travel the countryside in New Orleans, Louisiana. I'm Andrew McRae.
19: You're not a perfect parent.
21: What?
19: And your child is not a perfect child.
22: This is Focus on the Family Minute with Pastor Juan Sanchez.
19: And your child does not need a perfect parent. Your child has a perfect Savior. And that's what your child needs. Mm. What your child needs is for you to be a faithful Christian. And that's what's important for us to understand.
21: That's a big statement.
19: Yeah, and so I think sometimes we overcomplicate what we're doing. What we're really doing is we're growing in Christ's likeness before our children.
21: Yeah.
19: And we're doing what God has called all of us to do as Christians. We're modeling Christ's likeness, Ephesians 4:11 through 16. We're speaking the truth in love to one another until we all grow in Christ's likeness. And then we just kind of helpfully correct one another.
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10: 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For the record is brought to you by the Fergus Falls Monument Company. Denise Bigelow, age 83, of Fergus Falls, died September 14th at Pioneer Care. The memorial service is this morning at 11 at Olson Funeral and Cremation. Visitation begins at 10. Bruce Roland Winterfelt, age 79, of Fergus Falls, died September 10th at Pioneer Care Cottages. There'll be a celebration of life Saturday at 11 at Olson Funeral and Cremation. Visitation begins at 10. Maureen Ricks, age 85, of Dalton, died September 20th. The funeral mass is Saturday at 11 at Our Lady of Victory. Visitation begins at 10, and a luncheon will follow the service. Richard Field, age 92, of Fergus Falls, died September 9th at his home under the care of HIA Hospice. The memorial service is Monday at 1 at Olson Funeral and Cremation. Visitation begins at 11:30. Ordine Berg, age 90, of Pelican Rapids, died September 23rd at Pioneer Care. The funeral is Monday at 11 at Trinity Lutheran Church in Pelican Rapids. Visitation begins at 10. Tony Lindquist, age 74, of Fergus Falls, died September 12th at Pioneer Care. The memorial service is Tuesday at 1 at Hope Lutheran Church. Visitation begins at noon. And Daryl Weirs, age 82, of Fergus Falls, died September 10th at the Minnesota Veterans Home. The memorial service is Tuesday at 11 at Calvary Free Lutheran Church. Visitation begins at 10. Lunch will follow the service. That's our funeral home announcements for the record. Heard weekdays at this time, evenings at 5:15, and posted online at kbrfradio.com. 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
24: 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With more practical tips and useful advice, this is the Old Farmer's Almanac Radio Report for Friday, September 25th, the 268th day of the year. Actors Will Smith and Michael Douglas share a birthday, and the first female Supreme Court Justice, Sandra Day O'Connor, was sworn in on this day in 1981. Sleeping bag manufacturers have a specific temperature rating system for their products. Some people are warm sleepers. After all, some are cold. Next time you're shopping for gear, here's some terminology you may encounter. The comfort rating is the temperature at which the average cold sleeper might be comfortable. The lower limit rating is where the average warm sleeper might still feel comfortable. The ratings reportedly assume you'll be wearing a layer of long underwear and a hat and sleeping on a thin pad. That is the Old Farmer's Almanac Radio Report. 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
4: My name is Ricardo Alcacer, pastor of United Lutheran in Elbow Lake. This broadcast is given in memory of Russ Erlandson by Bev Anderson. This week, the Old Testament reading is Jonah chapter 3, verse 10 through chapter 4, verse 11. And it reads, "But this was very displeasing to Jonah, and he became angry. He prayed to the Lord and said, 'O Lord, is not this what I said while I was still in my own country? That is why I fled to Tarsus at the beginning, for I knew that you are a gracious and merciful God, slow to anger, abounding in steadfast love, and relenting from punishment. And now, O Lord, please take my life from me, for it is better for me to die than to live.' And the Lord said, 'Is it right for you to be angry?' Then Jonah went out of the city and sat down east of the city and made a booth for himself there. He sat under it in the shade, waiting to see what would become of the city. The Lord God pointed a bush and made it come up over Jonah to give shade over his head to save him from discomfort. So Jonah was very happy about the bush. But when dawn came up the next day, God appointed a worm that attacked the bush so that it withered. When the sun rose, God prepared a salty east wind, and the sun beat down on the head of Jonah, so that he was faint and asked that he might die. He said, 'It is better for me to die than to live.' But God said to Jonah, 'Is it right for you to be angry about the bush?' And he said, 'Yes, enough to die.' Then the Lord said, 'You are concerned about the bush, but for which you did not labor and which you did not grow. It came into being in a night and perishes in a night. And should I not be concerned about Nineveh, that great city in which there are more than 120,000 persons who do not know their right hand from their left hand, and so many animals?'" Many of us know the story of Jonah and the whale. We have learned it in Sunday school, that Jonah was commissioned by God to go to the city of Nineveh, who had great sin. And the extent of all knowing the story of Jonah is because Jesus quoted, "Just like Jonah was in the belly of the whale for 3 days, so the Son of Man must be dead for 3 days." And that is about the extent of our knowledge. But in reality, I see that many of us are like Jonah. We are called by God to do a certain work, But whenever we look at the work, we are very reluctant to do it. As a matter of fact, we see the real story for Jonah here. Jonah, as we know, fled and did not want to go to the city of Nineveh, but got on a ship and sailed away. And finally, he was thrown overboard and God brought him back, and he had to go to Nineveh. He preached that they had to repent or they would be destroyed. And the scripture said, but this was very displeasing to Jonah, and he became angry. Jonah did not want to go to Nineveh, and we find out why it was displeasing and why he became angry. Verse 2 says, he prayed to the Lord and said, O Lord, is not this what I said while I was still in my own country? That is why I fled to Tarsus at the beginning. And here is what Jonah knew concerning God. He clearly states it. For I knew that you, God, are a gracious and merciful God, slow to anger, abounding in steadfast love, and relenting from punishment. So what we see is God is a gracious and merciful God. God, as we know as Christian, is a God who loves us and is gracious towards us and shows us mercy, even though we are sinners and deserve death. God in his graciousness and mercy forgives us. The next thing we see is that God is slow to anger. God does not fly off and punish us because we are sinners or because we do sinful things. If God was a God that punishes us, each and every one of us would deserve punishment. But God is slow to anger and give us opportunity after opportunity to repent and to turn to him. God is slow to anger and give us not a day or a week or a month, but literally years, our entire lives, to turn to him. The scripture goes on and said, and God is abounding in steadfast love. Abounding. God's love is infinite towards us and his creation. His anger is slow. And that is good news for us as Christians. And then finally Jonah says, and relenting from punishment. God does not want to punish us. God is not a God that whenever we messed up, zaps us. So Jonah understood this. This is the kind of God that Jonah in the Old Testament, the same God, the only God that we worship, a God that is gracious and merciful, who is slow to anger, abounding in steadfast love, and relenting from punishment. And said, and so Jonah was angry because he wanted to receive God's love, God's grace, God's forgiveness, and God's love. And at the same time, he did not want to pass it on to others who were sinners, such as the people of Nineveh, because they were different. And so God commissioned him to go to those. So how do we apply this to our lives today? As Christians, we willingly accept God's grace, God's love, God's anger, God's forgiveness. And we are called to go to others who are different than us, to share that love, to tell them that they need to repent and turn to God. Yet there are some of us that are reluctant. We don't want to do it. We, as human beings, are very judgmental, and we compare ourselves to others. And that is exactly what Jonah did. And so God said, is it right for you to be angry because I am this way? Is it right for you to be judgmental? And Jonah basically said, yeah, it's right for me to be angry. He got so angry, as a matter of fact, the scripture said, Jonah went out from the city and sat down east of the city and made a boot for himself. He sat up in the shade waiting to see what would become of the city. For Jonah knew that God had said, if the city does not repent, he would destroy the city. And Jonah was taking a view where, I want to see the destruction. I want to see this city pay. And Jonah may have had good reason for wanting to see Nineveh destroyed. After all, Nineveh was the city that came and destroyed Jerusalem. And it was a city that took some of the Jews into slavery. And so Nineveh represented a very evil city in Jonah's view. But yet at the same time, God is a good, merciful God. In reality, all of us as human beings are like Nineveh. We are sinners. We deserve punishment. But at the same time, once we are saved by grace through faith, by God's love and God's forgiveness, we are to spread that. And that's the whole point of the story of Jonah. It's not about being swallowed in a whale. And so as Jonah was sitting there trying to get a front row seat to see the destruction of Nineveh, he built himself a boot, a temporary dwelling, literally, to get a front row seat to see Nineveh's destruction, wanting to see the outcome. Of course, we know that Nineveh repented and God spared them. But here we see God wasn't finished with Jonah. He wanted to teach him a very important lesson. And it said, the Lord God appointed a bush and made it come up over Jonah to give shade over his head, to save him from the discomfort. And Jonah was happy about the bush. A very small thing. A small bush grew and gave Jonah shade. As Jonah was sitting there watching Nineveh, waiting to see if it would be destroyed, God provided some shade. And he was still there watching, waiting, hoping that Nineveh would be destroyed. But the scripture goes on and said, but when dawn came the next day, God appointed a worm to attack the bush and it so that it withered. And then the sun came up. God prepared a sultry east wind, and the sun beat down on the head of Jonah, so that he was faint, and then Jonah returned to his own ways. I want to die. It is better for me to die. It seemed that Jonah is not a very happy person. God commissioned him to do a great work, and he is not happy. It seems like we are like Jonah. We are not happy. God commissioned us to do a great work, to go and spread the gospel, the good news. But we look at all the people who are sinful, who are different than us, and we don't want to do it. As a matter of fact, we would rather just do our thing rather than spread the news. But God asked this question to us. Is it right for us to be angry about other? And God pointed out to Jonah. Jonah said, yes, it's right for me to be angry. But here God is pointing out, we should not be angry because we encounter people who are bad, who are different. As a matter of fact, once that was us. We were sinners. But it is only because God is a gracious God, or as we as Christians say, but for the grace of God, there goes I. God, in his love, sent someone to spread the gospel to us. We, in turn, are commissioned to spread the gospel to others. But unfortunately, too many of us are like Jonah. We are concerned only about ourselves and our safety. And we don't want to get involved. And folks, we live in a fallen world, a world where there is much sin, much division, much strife, many, many problems. And we need to share the gospel of God's love, God's grace, God's forgiveness, and God's acceptance to a world that desperately needs it. And we know, just like Jonah knew, that God is a gracious, merciful God, slow to anger, abounding in steadfast love, and relenting from punishment. But just because we know doesn't motivate us to share the gospel. And so I hope that we can learn from Jonah, a human being who, because Nineveh was evil and Nineveh did things against him. He did not want to spread the good news. But here's the thing that we need to understand. As Christians, even though we may have people who do not like us, who hate us, who do things against us, who sin against us, we are called to forgive and to share the good news with them. That is our Christian duty. That is what we ought to do. And I hope and pray that unlike Jonah, who was angry and reluctant and said, I'd rather die than go and spread the good news, that we would truly learn from Jonah and go with cheerful spirits and hearts to share the good news to a world that desperately need it, realizing that Jesus is indeed right. We should love our enemies, pray for those who persecute us, and do good for them, rather than being self-centered and think only about self and be angry. That's not who we are, folks. We're a people of love, grace, forgiveness, and acceptance. I hope this brief study was enjoyed by you.
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10: Here's your forecast from News Talk 1250 KBRF. Today, cloudy with a high near 68 and a southeast wind. Tonight, showers with a low of 57, and then for the weekend, 62 with a chance of rain on Saturday. Sunday, partly sunny with a high of 71, and we see rain next week as well with the high on Monday of 69. That's your forecast from News Talk 1250 KBRF.
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5: it. News this hour from Town Hall. I'm Rich Thomason. Forecasters keeping a close eye on a powerful storm, an early season nor'easter that could hit the East Coast from the Carolinas to New England the next few days. Hawaii being threatened with devastating flooding from Hurricane Nolo. Israeli Prime Minister Netanyahu says wiping out Iran's heavily fortified nuclear weapon sites was hard. But the decision to take the action, that was not difficult at all.
6: It was one of the easiest decisions I've ever had to make as Prime Minister. Because if we hadn't done it, we'd all be dead.
5: Speaking at the UN General Assembly in New York, Netanyahu addressed New York City Mayor Zohran Mamdani, saying, since you were elected mayor of this city, many Jews no longer feel safe in New York. President Trump takes Chinese President Xi on a field trip of sorts today. A visit to the National Archives caps a three-day state visit by the Chinese leader. Mr. Trump says he wants to show Xi the Declaration of Independence, the Constitution, and the Bill of Rights. In Beijing, the BBC's Stephen McDonald says the Trump-Xi summit is viewed as largely symbolic.
8: The tariff war detente has been extended. That was a kind of minimum. And now that that's sort of locked in place, well, the rest of it is a sort of steady as she goes show, if you like, for the two leaders to at least appear to be getting on with one another and having some sort of stability with a view to, in the future, sorting out various things.
5: Last night, it was a lavish state dinner for Xi. It featured sea bass on the menu and a long list of tech executives at the table. On Wall Street this morning, stocks so far in positive territory with the Dow up 281 points, the Nasdaq ahead at 97, the S&P 25 points higher. More on these stories, townhall.com.
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5: The Energy Department is spending billions to improve the efficiency of the nation's power grid.
9: The Trump administration is stepping up efforts to avoid blackouts amid skyrocketing energy demand spurred by artificial intelligence by spending almost $2 billion to squeeze out more electricity from the nation's aging and stressed power grid. The money from the Energy Department will go towards 31 projects across 26 states that are expected to produce more than 23 gigawatts of additional capacity, or enough to power 16 million homes. Recipients include utilities, cooperatives with 4 state agencies in Colorado, Indiana, Ohio, and Oklahoma being the biggest recipients.
5: Correspondent Lisa Dwyer. Nearly half of younger voters have a negative view of capitalism. The bottom line of a new NBC News poll, 47% negative, 42% view capitalism in a positive light. Townhall.com. Panda diplomacy strikes again. This time, the beneficiary is Zoo Atlanta.
11: Chinese President Xi Jinping says 2 giant pandas from China will arrive at the zoo in the coming days. Their arrival will bolster a loan program that at one time lapsed as part of tensions between Beijing and Washington. China and the zoo had said in April that Ping Ping, a male, and Fu Shuang, a female, would go to the United States. Xi's announcement at the White House marked the first public confirmation of the timing. The National Zoo in Washington in the fall of 2024 accepted Bao Li and Qing Bao after Atlanta lost its 4 pandas. John Scott reporting.
5: Polish research finds that coffee does indeed interfere with your sleep, even a single cup, regardless of when it's brewed. Researchers found that coffee reduces slow brainwave activity, putting your brain at a higher state of alert. More on these stories, Town Hall.
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1: For MNN Sports, I'm Kevin Falmas. The Vikings are on the way to Tampa to face the Bucs on Sunday. Kyler Murray has been on the sidelines most of the last two games, but he's back under center come Sunday.
13: Those are, you know, my fifth game around, you know, this whole thing. The resiliency that, you know, no matter what, really, you know, obviously the first game, adversity early, and then to come out and, you know, turn it around like we did against Green Bay. And then, you know, no matter against the Chicago Bears, it was ugly. It was rain and all the weather elements, but we just found a way, you know. So super proud of the team and the guys. And I just think that, you know, there's stuff to build on.
1: Vikes and Bucks, 3:05 Sunday afternoon. Last night at Target Center, the Lynx finished the regular season by blowing out Indiana 86-66. The Gopher football team is at Washington tomorrow night at 10. The Twins host the Rangers tonight at Target Field. And the Wild finished the preseason tonight at home against Dallas. Puck drops at 7 o'clock. Kevin Falness, MNN Sports.
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28: 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Going through today, patchy fog, some rain coming in late tonight. We'll see that through tomorrow night as well. 62 for tomorrow's high, 71 for Sunday's high, Monday more rain, Monday night, and into Tuesday. A little bit of foggy mist right now, 59, winds on the southeast at 9. 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Now, up next, we're going to be playing these kind of periodically throughout the election season. Fergus Falls Area Chamber of Commerce has a Meet the Candidates series. We did the first one last night with Fergus Falls City Council Awards 2 and 3. So we're going to actually bring that to you right now. And then we'll also play it a little bit closer to Election Day. We'll kind of all line them up. We just kind of had a weird spot where we had a hour where we could fit it today. So we're going to play it and give you another chance. You can also watch these by going to the KBRF Radio on YouTube channel. So we can actually watch these debates as well. It's 9:11. 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
29: Hi, everyone. I'm Lisa Workman. I'm the president of the Fergus Falls Area Chamber of Commerce, and I'm honored to welcome you this afternoon to the first of 4 Meet the Candidates events hosted in partnership with the Fergus Falls Area Chamber of Commerce, Layton Media, Daily Journal Media, Peg Access TV, and a center for the arts. For 140 years, the Fergus Falls Chamber has stood as a proud champion for our local business community, fostering growth, driving economic vitality, and ensuring our region remains a vibrant and robust place to live and work. Today's event is a continuation of that vital mission. As your local business advocate, I am committed to making sure our community's voice is heard loud and clear. Tonight, we'll hear from candidates running for the Fergus Falls City Council in Wards 2 and Wards 3. Questions will focus squarely on economic issues and priorities that matter most to our businesses and our workforce. Now, let's welcome our candidates today. Running for Fergus Falls City Council, Ward 2, Scott Kwame. We also have our candidates running in Fergus Falls City Council, Ward 3, Al Kramire and Alex Kutsky. And before we get started, just a reminder to please silence your cell phone. Next, I'll turn over the program to our

0: develop that will be beneficial for a position on the Fergus Falls City Council. We'll start with Ward 2, Scott Kwame.
1: Thank you, Dave. Thank you to the Chamber, to the Daily Journal, Late Media, and PEG Access for hosting this event. I think these things are very helpful for people, and it's good to do this. I think that it's also good to have competition, and I was looking forward to meeting my competition here tonight, but apparently Eric has other plans for the day. But for what it's worth, I think it's best if the race has more than one person running in it. And I think it's better for the community, and it's better for even the runners. In this case, I think it makes for better candidates and better contests. And it just helps the issues get more clear as far as that goes. I'm running 8 years ago when I ran for the first time for this. It was the RTC and the issues surrounding the regional treatment center and whether it should be demolished or developed or whatever that got me interested in paying attention to the city. And often that's the way it is for folks. There'll be one issue or maybe a couple that'll grab their attention, and well, they'll start paying attention. What's the city doing with this or that? And that's what it was for me. And the next thing you know, I got elected, and I found it to be just really interesting and engaging, and I feel that it's a worthwhile thing to be involved in. I find it very good to be able to visit with people who've got questions about the city and want to know, you know, what's going on, to be able to answer questions and to be able to work with people who've got concerns about various things, whether it be our roads, which comes up often, or any of the other topics that the city council gets to deal with. It's been an honor to be a part of the city council for the last 8 years. I'm looking forward to winning and going on to work for another 4 years. I'm proud of the work that we've done over the last four, navigating a lot of changes, and I look forward to answering the questions that are thrown to us tonight. And thank you again for being here and for paying attention.
0: And we'll move on to Ward 3 candidates, starting with Al Kramer.
2: Good afternoon, everyone. I'd like to thank Fergus Falls Chamber, Late Media, Daily Journal, PEG Access, and the Center for the Arts for this opportunity. My name is Al Kramer, and I'm seeking re-election for Ward 3 Council. I was raised in Fergus Falls and actively participated in the abundant opportunities our community offered through church, athletics, coaching youth, recreational activities, and community organizations. I graduated from Fergus Falls High School in 1983 and the Fergus Falls Community College in 1985. I attended the University of Minnesota Twin Cities and obtained a Bachelor of Science degree with a major in Mortuary Science in 1987. In 1996, along with my wife, Lorraine, I returned to Fergus Falls, the city I care so much about. I became involved in community organizations, including the JCs, the Lions, the Kiwanis, and in time I grew my granite and bronze business, and we raised two daughters, Isabel and Helena, who spent a lot of time on this stage. In recent years, I've become more involved in community planning and organizations throughout my participation in the city of Fergus Falls Planning Commission, Heritage Preservation Committee, a Center for the Arts board member, in my work as a state and national licensed funeral director and state licensed insurance agent. I've been honored to work with thousands of community members during this most difficult time, with goals of listening and learning and aiming to meet their needs. As your Ward 3 City Council representative, I aim to represent the values, the interests, and the needs of our community, to bring industry and business to our town, to strengthen our tax base, and rebuild infrastructure. In essence, I aim to create a Fergus Falls that is thriving with business opportunities for growth and renewed community pride. I would be honored to have your support November 3rd. Thank you. I am Al Kramer.
0: Alex Kutsky.
3: Yeah, hello, everybody. Thanks as well for everyone coming out and participating and just taking part in the community here. I am running for City Council in Ward 3. In full disclosure, I am also a member of the Fergus Falls Chamber of Commerce as the owner and operator of Ottertail Social Security Disability Advocates. My office is pretty much just across the street, actually, so it wasn't too hard to get here today. Ultimately, I'm running because I want to see more opportunities

0: in this town, and I want more opportunities for the city. I also grew up here, was raised here, graduated high school here. I graduated in 2001 with the old high school. I also had to leave town to find other opportunities, figure out what I was going to do. Wound up in Portland, Oregon for quite a while, where I met my wife and had my kids, and was able to essentially take an associate's degree from a community college all the way into one of the bigger law firms on the West Coast for Social Security, working all the way up to being a main assistant for the partners, who, with their support, helped me set up my business here. So I know what it means to work and to push for what you want. And honestly, in my work as a disability advocate, that is a lot of what I want to bring to the city council too. I've spent about 10 years now pushing for the rights of other people, pushing for the needs of other people, advocating for people who haven't had a voice. That's very important to me. It's a big part of what I do. It's a big part of what I'm running for. And I would be honored to be elected into the position. My motto I've been going with is keep what works, build what's next.
1: Okay, we're going to dive into the questions. Just a reminder, you will have 90 seconds to answer each, and we'll rotate the order. As a reminder also, the yellow flag will be shown with 15 seconds remaining, and the red flag indicates your time has ended. We're going to start off focusing on balancing city costs and taxes with the ongoing infrastructure projects, such as street reconstructions and utility updates, paired with rising municipal operation expenses like wages, benefits, and insurance. How should the city council balance the cost of maintaining public infrastructure with keeping property taxes manageable for residents and local businesses? Again, you have 1 minute and 30 seconds to answer. We'll start off in Ward 3. Alex Kutsky.
0: Yeah, well, it is definitely a balancing act trying to find the good medium between the taxes that we need to be able to provide services, provide infrastructure, provide opportunities for people without overtaxing and scaring away potential businesses and potential homeowners. So a big part of how I want to approach things is really community-oriented. I want to be meeting with people regularly throughout the ward if I'm to be elected. I want to know what people's priorities really are. I'm not interested in telling people what I want them to do. I'm interested in them telling me what we should do. I think the city is supposed to be serving the people, not dictating what's going to happen. So it is a hard question to answer exactly when you are trying to find a good middle ground, but I definitely think that getting the community involved in that discussion is going to be a big part of it and is a very important way to figure out that balance.
1: Al Kramer.
2: Thank you. There again, our infrastructure has been neglected for years. We had to do something. I believe it was $23 million we just put in on infrastructure and roads this year, in the next few years. That's a lot of money. We need to look ahead and see what these issues are going to be. It's hard to take all one shot like this. That's why we're trying to look elsewhere to where we can cut any costs if possible. This last year was remarkable, completely remarkable. Going into a year with all this construction going on, which I love to see, because we need it. We need it horribly. Businesses will not come here without infrastructure and roads. That's one of the first things they look at. Knowing that, we have to keep that up. When it comes with a budget of what we did last year, in 2025, voting for 2026 budget, it started out at 17.46%, and it ended at 1.8% is what was voted on at the end of 25 for 2026. amazing. It was completely amazing. And that 1.8, one point of that, one percentage point, was employee health care. That was unavoidable, which we needed to do. We have to keep the employees. Thank you.
1: Ward 2, Scott Kwame.
3: Well, it's not so different if you're running a business, running a home, running a city, as far as the approach to how you budget. It's you choose your priorities and you make your plan and you go forward. And as Al mentioned, and as many are aware, our priorities this last year included an awful lot of road work, and that's good. And we're looking forward to another year next year with at least as much. And I think that'll also be good. It does have a tax impact, and what ends up happening is that we have to find other areas where we don't spend the money. In our preliminary budget presentation last week, one of the things, for example, that was not included in the budget was a police officer that we had initially expected to include. It looks like we'll probably not fill that position for a year. There were a couple of other positions also, you know, on the personnel side that look like they will probably not be filled. And that's how we have to adjust our priorities between what we can afford and what we feel is most important, what's going to get us the biggest return. One thing that we're happy about is the sales tax receipts this year have been pretty steady with what was collected last year. So people are maintaining their activity, shopping locally. The impact on our West End businesses from the construction work out there apparently has not been as severe as it might have been projected to be. So we're looking forward to good results there as well. But again, yeah, it's a balance, but we work through it. Thank you.
1: Question number two focuses on the local contractors on municipal projects. One of the Chamber's strategic priorities is keeping tax dollars circulating locally. However, local contractors and tradespeople sometimes feel that they miss out on city projects due to communication gaps or bidding barriers. While maintaining competitive bidding requirements, what specific actions would you advocate for to increase participation by qualified local businesses in city projects? A few potential strategies for your consideration include broader bid notifications, reviewing specifications to remove unnecessary barriers, breaking larger projects into smaller bid packages, or tracking local participation metrics. We'll start off in Ward 2, Scott Kwame.
3: I'm not, there we go. I think this is kind of a difficult one in many ways, but it's interesting. We'd love to see our local contractors be involved in every project that happens locally. And yet, because of the state mandates and the requirements that go along with anything that has a state funding component with it, you have to work within that bidding process. And what happens, we'll have bidders come from out of state. We don't have a lot of large general contractors here. Mostly they come from Fargo-Moorhead, maybe St. Cloud, even the Twin Cities and other places. And then when it comes time for them to, you know, do the job that they've won the bid on, very often they'll work with contractors and suppliers that they've subbed to in the past and bring in, you know, plumbers or other supplies or wherever it might be from out of town. And it's legal, but it's really uncomfortable when the local tax-paying businesses see their tax money go into a project that they don't even have a chance to bid on or provide supplies for. Whether we can put anything into the specs would really depend on whether it's a state or federally funded project or not and what's legal. But I think that we can ask. As the word was, you know, how could we advocate for actions? You can always ask. And whether you put the words into the specs of the project in the bid documents or whether in your conversation, in your presentation with the contractors, you say, listen, we would really appreciate it if you'd work with our local suppliers and contractors. I think that's the least we could do.
1: Moving to Ward 3, we'll start with Al Kramer.
2: Scott's completely right. You know, there is a process. There's a bidding process on this. And, you know, we want to see local contractors get this. It's always fun to see that. You know, we had seen contractors from Alexandria here this summer. You know, it would have been nice to see somebody in Fergus Falls. And there are some from Fergus, too. But also, too, you know, it's a bidding process. the bid has to be a favorable bid for the city also. And, you know, sometimes other contractors can bid a lower price because of their maybe size, the equipment they have, and the access they have to certain materials, where the ones here we can't. But at some point in time, we will have more contractors in our city, and we will have them able to compete probably a little easier. You know, it is. It's always very difficult to see that. And I know that many of the contractors, you know, suffered over the COVID situation, and it was hard to recover from some of that, where the larger ones could do that. But as far as, you know, to have contractors come in and make these bids and do different things, we have to keep an eye on that also very closely, because there's been overruns, there's been contingencies used that should have never had to been used. Thank you.
1: Alex Kutsky.
0: Yeah. I think one important part of the question that you had brought up is that the local contractors feel like they're missing out because they're not getting talked to, nobody's reaching out. I can't speak to that, obviously, but that just is unacceptable in my opinion. Local contractors shouldn't feel like they're missing out just because they're not getting a space to share, if that is what's happening. I think some things that could happen potentially is, you know, if this is a city project that we're looking at, then obviously we should be going to our local contractors first. And yes, it is a bidding process, but there's, in my opinion, never a reason why the local contractors shouldn't be one of the first people to put in a bid, and then you let the process play out after that. I think also another part of this is I don't think we should need to rely so much on state and federal funding. I feel like that is part of why our road system gets so bad and why our infrastructure has been behind on several years. If we're just not doing projects because we don't want to spend our own money and we're just expecting the state to bail us out all the time, then yes, we're just kind of inviting extra layers and extra scrutiny that maybe doesn't need to be there.
1: As we move on to question three, it deals with advocating for local businesses. Given the Fergus Falls Chamber's role as the lead advocate for our business community, how will you proactively partner with the Chamber and tap into its network to stay connected to the real-time challenges and opportunities facing Fergus Falls businesses? We'll start in Ward 3, Al Kramer.
2: Great question. Thank you for this. 4 years ago when I was elected, I went to a number of the local businesses and spoke to them. One of them happened to be Premier Specialty Vehicles, owned by Barrett Wickland. At that time, he had a very successful business. We kept in contact, and he decided there was a time to expand, or he wanted to do it. He didn't know how to do it. And here comes Dr. James Lehman. He's our economic executive director that we contract for the city. I took him out to Barrett, introduced him, and within 3 days, Barrett had all the numbers, what he needed to do to have a multi-million dollar expansion. Not that only, also to Premier Meat, John Anderson, and Brian Oliphant, owners there. They are also being helped by our economic director. As I'm in there doing business with them, I always ask, how are you guys doing? I usually do that with all businesses, anything you need. The relationships that I have go back my whole life. I'm dealing with grandkids of people that I grew up with. And it's fun to see that and to have those relationships. Thank you.
1: Alex Kutsky.
0: Yeah. You know, again, as I had mentioned, I am already a member of the Fergus Falls Chamber of Commerce, getting my own small business set up here. I think it is important that the city is more proactive with the Chamber of Commerce. I do go to quite a few of the meetings when they come up, and honestly, there, as far as that I've seen, there hasn't been a lot of city council representation there listening to meetings. A few times people will come by, but I think the local business community in general at times, I don't want to say the word ignored, but it's just, it doesn't get the voice that it should. The chamber can only do so much on its own. Lisa is out hustling all the time from what I can see, and I'm already working on the networking, being at those meetings. I think that's just an important part of what the city should be doing just on a regular basis, is meeting with these people and talking with them, finding out the needs, what can we do, much like what you guys have said here, but it just needs to be a constant thing. It's not just an every once in a while. It's something that we need to always do.
1: Moving to Ward 2, Scott Kwame.
3: Thank you. I think that the chamber provides a terrific service for the city of Fergus Falls. And if you get a look at their website, they've got a calendar of events there. There's the list of businesses that fulfill, you know, all of the different needs that you'd want in town. And they sponsor events, and I don't miss very many of them. I think I attend every one that I can, and it's almost every one that they do. And I think it's really terrific to be able to go and celebrate the opening of new businesses, like the ribbon cutting this morning at the cottages, to celebrate the new things that are happening at businesses. Very often there'll be an event that is happening at a business that's been around for quite a while. And the chamber is just so good at bringing the cheerleaders and the confetti and making an event out of something to bring some attention and bring some activity and bring good things as a result. And so I really commend Lisa and Amy and the chamber for the work that they do. And I think that their partnership goes back as long as I can remember with the city. 140 years, I think Lisa will probably tell us in October, is when the birthday party is for the chamber. I'm looking forward to celebrating that too. Staying connected with local business, is because I deal primarily with businesses in my day-to-day job, as I have those opportunities to talk with local managers and owners, I'll talk to them about what they can pick up in the way of good things by working with the chamber, and I think that's terrific.
1: As we move on to question 4, what are the 3 most important values that shape your decisions and actions? We'll start off in Ward 2, Scott Kwame.
3: 3 most important values, and you give me 90 seconds. I think that as far as how I would approach city council work, the value that comes to mind first would be stewardship. I see the work of us on the council as stewards of the city's assets and resources, and so stewardship would be the first one. Honesty, integrity, you can look at those both. I think it's very important that in all of the dealings that we have among ourselves and with the city staff and with the constituents that we have in town and others that might come looking from wherever, they need to know that what they're being told is the truth and that they're being dealt with in a good, honest way with integrity. The third one would just be action. I think that we need to do stuff. And when it comes to having a list and having priorities and having budgets and all of this stuff, when it comes right down to it, we have to do stuff. We can't just talk about it and think about it and ramble around. We got to make decisions. We got to move forward on the decisions that we've made and do stuff. So those would be the values I would hope to bring to my work on the council.
1: Moving to the Ward 3 candidates, Alex Kutsky.
0: Yeah, so the 3 most important values, I suppose, that I kind of look at just in general and that I would probably bring to the council as well is, I mean, family is a big one for me and I think a lot of people in the community. even though I left to find my own way, the rest of my family has always been here. They were here when I left. They were here when I came back. I moved my family here for a reason. I remembered what it was like growing up, the sense of community that is here, and I feel like I didn't turn out too bad, so I feel my kids would be able to be the same. But community, I think, is another part of it. It's really hard to do things on your own. That was another thing that I learned in my time away when I was without my family. There, you know, childcare is crazy, jobs are crazy, everything is more expensive everywhere. It's important to have a community, a structure that you can build around and count on when you need to. And, you know, kind of touching on what Scott said, just an idea of integrity, that you're going to do what you say. People shouldn't have to question whether or not you're being straight with them, whether or not you're actually looking out for them. They shouldn't have to be feeling like there's alternative motives or anything like that.
1: L. Kramer.
2: First things that came to my mind, number one, is listening. It's what I do for a living, is I listen what people need and what they want and what they care about. So number one is listening to find out exactly what the issue is. And then once you get the issue, we have to sit and think about, let's review this. Let's talk about it. Let's have a real good, honest discussion on how we're going to make this work or make it not work. As far as the third issue, number three, the third issue, and the third part to this is an honest decision and following through, an honest decision and moving forward what we know is the right way to do it, or what, as we came up with as a group or a council, the right way to do this and what we think is the best for the citizens, the taxpayer. You know, it comes down to that taxpayer. And we need to do what they need and what they want. So number one, I think, is what's so important is listening, because that will set us in the right direction on what we need to do. And then at the end, we make that honest final decision and follow through with it.
1: And our final question of the night, it's future vision. Looking ahead over the next term, what is your primary vision for Fergus Falls, and what is the single most critical priority the City Council must tackle to keep our community thriving? We'll start in Ward 3, Al Kramer.
2: Thank you. Number one, economic development. We have a great start with this. A great start with this. We now have control of that mall. We have the acquisition of some land that surrounds the Kmart building now. There is a developer purchasing that building. We have things going on, and I want to see this happen. We have, in my opinion, and I think in other opinions too, many others who know this gentleman, our economic director, he is, in my opinion, a genius. He was the economic director for the state of North Dakota. His title, or what they called him in articles, was the $50 billion man, because he brought in over $50 billion to North Dakota. Amazing. And we are lucky enough and fortunate enough to have him contracted. We don't even have to pay his health insurance. We've got him contracted. This guy is wonderful. And with his help, and with the council that we have, we can keep moving this forward. I am so excited for what's going to happen in these next 4 years. I don't even know how to contain myself at times. Thank you very much for that question.
1: Alex Kutsky.
0: For me, I think the real critical issue going forward, and something that I want to try to help with is really just being more proactive about things. Oftentimes it seems like the city is too reactive. Rather than fixing things when it's starting to be a problem, it gets pushed off until it can't anymore. Some of the roads that are finally being worked on is an example. I think being more proactive is a big part also in trying to help get people here, give them reasons to come here. We shouldn't be waiting around for people to discover us. We need to be out telling them to come and why. I would personally like to work more closely with the Visit Fergus Falls people, honestly, and trying to get things like, you know, events happening, sporting activities happening. We're the county chair. I want us to be interacting with the other cities in the county. They already have to come to us for things. Let's give them reasons to do it other than getting their new driver's license or things that they don't even want to be doing. We need them to be here. And I think the demographic issue and the housing coming forward is something that really needs to be looked at. How are we going to support the new people coming in, the new people retiring? We're a big retirement community, and we need to have a plan.
1: Moving to Ward 2, Scott Kwame.
3: Thank you. I think, as Al had mentioned, economic development is probably our single priority. That's where we're really putting a lot of effort right now. And yet, as Alex also mentioned, housing and the demographics related to that, we've got some real needs there that we need to address. And so I would echo those things, that the priorities and the future vision that we're currently working on primarily revolves around economic development and all the things that go with creating jobs and the housing that goes for the people that work in those jobs and the overall growth and development of our community. Among those things, one of the things, again, for me has always been the RTC and the development there. I'd love to see something come together there, and it looks promising. It's a slow process when you're dealing with state money and old buildings and stuff that's very difficult to manage, and yet there's reason to be optimistic that is going to turn into something really good, hopefully sooner rather than later. As Al mentioned, the mall, I think it'll be really terrific as we continue to move forward in getting the mall cleaned up and having something good happening out there. And just for what it's worth, I'm going to throw out a vision of something that I think would be pretty cool, and that would be if we take the land that is now the Pebble Lake Park, where the beach is, and sell that land, I think we could build a new beach over at De Lagoon where the BMX track is and the softball fields and all that is, put a new beach over there, and then with the leftover money, build a new golf clubhouse. So that's some of the fun things I'm thinking about.
1: And at this time, each candidate will have 2 minutes for closing remarks, in which they may include any additional information about the question topics and the reasons people should support them. Closing statements are in reverse order, starting with Alex Kutsky, Ward 3.
0: Yeah, I just want to say thanks again for putting this on, for being involved, for sitting and listening to us. I know local government is probably one of the least exciting of all of the governments, not that any of them are super exciting to start with. But again, really, I am running for city council because I want opportunities. I want opportunities for the people here. I want opportunities for people to come here. I want opportunities for the city to be bigger, better, be what it could be. sorry. I want to push for advocacy for our people in our town. I want opportunities for our local businesses. And, I mean, ultimately, again, I'm not looking to tell people what to think. I'm not here to push my values or my beliefs on other people. I'm here to listen, to work for you. That's what I've done for 10 years. As a disability advocate, I've worked with many kinds of people over the years, and I can guarantee you that many of them didn't like me, and I know I did not like some of them for various reasons. That doesn't matter, though. My job is to represent them. My job is to push for them. My job is to give them what they are entitled to. I mean, it's Social Security. You paid for it. You should be getting it. So that is a lot of what I want to bring to the city. These are your tax dollars. You should be involved in how they get spent. These are your streets. We should know which ones need fixing, what you want done. I just think that being part of the city council, I know I'm just one person, but I'm ready to push for other people to have a say. Thank you.
1: Al Kramer.
2: As stated earlier, it's been an honor serving Ward 3, and I am enthusiastically seeking re-election. The past 4 years, more so the past 2 years, has brought about change and development that promises to be just the beginning. I am eager to continue representing Ward 3 and strive for the fiscal responsibility, strong tax base, renewed infrastructure, and economic development needed for Fergus to thrive. I would like to make a brief comment regarding the purchase of the Kmart building by the Weissman Company, a private developer based in New York, and the acquisition of the adjacent property by the Fergus Falls Port Authority for future development. This is not a political tactic, and I'm going to repeat that. This is not a political tactic, as some might say behind one's back or post on Facebook as a keyboard warrior. This uninformed and uneducated statement is sheer disrespectful, not only to Dr. James Lehman and the economic team, but the entire sitting council and mayor. Dr. Lehman and the council and mayor have worked tenaciously to make this happen for our community. Dr. Lehman and his team pushed through a lengthy negotiation process. The process was completed, then presented to the public at the appropriate time. Simple as that. No motive and no hidden agenda. Let me just say, there will be more exciting announcements to come. I seek your vote for Ward 3 Council. Thank you. My name is Al Kramer.
1: Moving to Ward 2, Scott Kwame.
3: Thank you again. Again, the idea of stewardship is what's on the top of my mind when I take a look at, you know, doing this for another 4 years. And the added value that can come as you put your efforts into doing the work, bringing added value to the city, giving people a reason to stay here, to come here, to visit here, to live here, to work here. I think it's a great place to live and work and raise a family, and it's a terrific story I love to tell. I bring 8 years of experience on the council. I've been on many committees, legislative personnel, golf, HRA, Port Authority. Recently, I've been on the Otter Express Joint Powers Board. Being appointed to that over a year ago, we were able to basically take a group of people who had never worked together from Ottertail County, Wilkin County, from the city of Perham and Breckenridge, and in 6 months' time, pull together an organization that now has got and had a couple dozen employees, $20 million budget, and we're open, and it's running. And we keep working to make that a better operation as well. But that kind of experience, I think, serves me well when it comes time to looking at the next thing, whatever it might be. Whether it's one of the many changes that we've had to navigate over the last several years in the city. We've had changes in our engineering department. We hired a new police chief. We had our HR department change. Recently we had a new municipal financial advisor that we brought on board. There's things going on, and it's way beyond the RTC, which is, again, my first priority of things that I was interested in. And yet all these other things, very interesting, very important, have to deal with them. And I think that the experience that I bring and having some kind of objectivity to, you know, try and make a good decision, look at all the information, and do what I feel is best and what those in my ward are asking me to represent them well with. That's what I bring, and I appreciate your vote. And again, thank you for this.
1: 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Next week on Thursday and Friday will be Minnesota House and House of Representatives and District 9 and Ottertail County Commissioners. On behalf of the Fergus Falls Chamber, Layton Media, Daily Journal Media, PEG Access and a Center for the Arts. 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
7: It's known as Chalmette Battlefield, but perhaps you know it by the city it is next to.
11: This is the location of the Battle of New Orleans, the last major battle of the War of 1812.
7: While it's not the birthplace of the nation, Patricia Corral says it may just be another beginning in the nation's history.
11: A lot of historians feel that this is the location of the birthplace of the American identity because of the way that the American forces came together and defended the city of New Orleans.
7: Patricia says it's important to remember this is 1814, and the city was far different than what we see today.
11: At that time, when this battle was about to happen in 1814, the city of New Orleans was a pretty new American city. It had been American for less than 20 years. The city was made up of a lot of different people.
7: And those people came from many different countries, speaking a variety of languages. That fact had a big impact on the battle fought here.
11: Many of them were loyal to other nations and not so much to the United States of America. The city was in a little bit of turmoil regarding whether they would stand with the American troops.
7: If there were doubts, one man set about to shore up support for the young nation.
11: Andrew Jackson came to town in 1814 at the beginning of December and rallied up local support.
7: The battle made Jackson well known, and we'll have more of the story next time as we travel the countryside in New Orleans, Louisiana. I'm Andrew McRae.
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12: Happy Friday, everybody. It's Chris Atterbury. Join me alongside Dan Gladden from Target Field tonight. 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It'll be Joe Ryan on the mound for the last time in 2026. He'll tangle with the Rangers, who still have their eyes on a playoff berth. 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
18: Breaking news this hour from Town Hall. I'm Rich Thomason. Israel's prime minister denounces them as moral cowards. Benjamin Netanyahu referring to the UN delegates who stood up and walked out as he took the podium to address the General Assembly. Netanyahu suggested accusing Israel, a Western-style parliamentary democracy, of genocide is absurd.
19: What genocidal regime gives a million polio vaccinations to the enemy's population? What genocidal regime enables the distribution of 2 million tons of food into Gaza? That's a ton for every person. Accusing Israel of genocide is the greatest lie of the century.
18: Netanyahu refers to Zohran Mamdani as the anti-Semitic mayor of New York, accuses him of distorting the facts and spitting in the face of truth. Chinese President Xi's state visit continues today. Last night, it was a glittering state dinner at the White House.
20: President Trump hailed what he described as a truly great friendship.
21: President Xi and I both understand that we represent different systems, but the ties between our people endure, and we've never gotten along better.
20: And he issued an invitation for guests to take a look at his White House ballroom project.
21: Anybody who wants to walk into a construction site that's nice and clean and sparkling, it's our honor to have you do so, but this is in honor of President Xi, Madam Peng.
20: Trump has described the ballroom as essential for national security, with the military building a big complex under it. Ben Thomas, Washington.
18: Tracking prices at the gas pump, AAA's latest national average for a gallon of regular, $4.49. That is up 1 cent from yesterday. On Wall Street, the Dow, 132 points higher. The NASDAQ is down 13 points. More on these stories, townhall.com.
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18: Pope Leo has landed in Paris, starting a four-day visit to France.
24: Pope Leo was met by French President Emmanuel Macron and First Lady Brigitte Macron, then shakes hands with officials and greets children waving flags. His first stop will be the Catholic shrine at Lourdes, and then the northeastern city of Metz. The pontiff's hoping to draw attention to appeals to peace at a time of war and far greater reflection as artificial intelligence questions the very essence of what it means to be human. Upward of 1 million people are expected to turn out to see him. The welcome has underscored the surprising level of interest in Leo's visit, the first by a pope in 18 years. I'm Charles Tillitzma.
18: Thousands of people are still missing after devastating floods hit the Nepal-China border region. The floods, caused by a collapse of a Himalayan mountain slope, killed more than 1,400 people in Nepal and China, and more than 6,000 still unaccounted for. News and analysis, townhall.com. Kentucky Fried Chicken is trying something new, and it's quite a departure from its traditional business model.
0: The Kentucky-born brand opened a restaurant in Texas on Thursday to serve as a test lab for new ideas. It's called Open House. The restaurant serves breakfast and offers table service. The menu features new drinks and an expanded lineup of tenders and sauces, as well as new side dishes like fried green beans. Restaurant market research company Technomic says KFC's share of U.S. chicken chain sales fell from 20% back in 2015 to just 8% last year. Bob Agner reporting.
18: The cost of borrowing for a home continues to rise. Mortgage rates have topped 7%, this for the first time in more than a year, according to mortgage buyer Freddie Mac. It is the latest affordability setback for would-be home buyers and follows 5 weeks of rate increases. More on these stories, townhall.com.
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26: 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Mental strength is different than mental health, but it does affect how someone will handle a difficult situation or even just a bad day. 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Number three, are they able to manage their emotions? If the answers to these questions are yes, good job. 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
8: 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And coming up later on tonight, 4:30, we will have it on our Facebook and YouTube channel and on Dooley Fergus Now as well. We will be bringing you the next set of debates, political forum coming up a little bit later on. So again, get ready for that. We will have that tonight, as I do believe it is House and Senate tonight. So we'll tell you a little bit more about that later on today. But again, that's coming up here 4:30 at a Center for the Arts. We had a great turnout for the City Council Wards 2 and 3 yesterday. And again, we will continue these on another one tonight. And then we've got two more coming up next Thursday and Friday, both at 4:30. It's 10:10, News Talk 1250 KBRF. A little bit of fog today. 60% chance of seeing some rain tonight. We'll see that carry into tomorrow night. 57 for our low tonight, 62 tomorrow, 71 on Sunday, 69 Monday, 64 on Tuesday, with more rain Monday night and into Tuesday. Right now, Fergus Falls, a little bit of fog and mist, 61 degrees. 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
9: Oh, it's this whole TV news ban from the White House. CNN, Ms. Now, and Politico reporters told to buzz off and never come back.
10: Don't go away, Matt. Just go away.
9: Arguably the most important world leader and his wife visit the White House Thursday. He makes a public address and showing solidarity. None of the other White House correspondents even covered the event. Well, that'll show them all right. As the rest of the day, these networks lamented on how dangerous it is to have a dictator banishing the free press from covering him if they're not going to gush about his wonderfulness.
11: Who is God's personal representative in this vicinity?
12: You are your blessed rectitude.
11: And anybody who dares but God's personal representative will soon find his head pierced and his next threat, and will go on to meet God very quickly.
9: Apparently a collective decision to deny the world of the knowledge of what's happening at the White House if even the slightest and least trustworthy of their elite group is denied access. Ms. Now refuting the idea that fake news can be a threat to national security, saying that they're not being allowed in as the real threat. Well, reflecting back from outside the box, how did our society ever survive with having to wait until the 5:30 news for Helen Thomas to tell us what Lyndon Johnson said or did that day? And most days, as we all eagerly waited to hear that wonderful nugget that we couldn't live without, his name never even came up.
28: Gloom, despair, and agony on me.
9: Because there was other shit to care about, like there still is today. Outside the Box with the Ox is brought to you today by Granite City Concrete Raising.
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1: For M&N Sports, I'm Kevin Faulness. The Vikings are on the way to Tampa to face the Bucks on Sunday. Kyler Murray has been on the sidelines most of the last two games, but he's back under center come Sunday.

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4: 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Join me now from Otter Tail County Solid Waste. Natalie Yates joins me. Natalie, always fun to see you.
5: Yeah, it's good to see you too. It actually feels like fall.
4: It does. I mean, especially the last several days, the last week or so, it's kind of hit you that, you know, it's coming to an end.
5: It is, yeah. Although I will say, I think my favorite month in Otter Tail County is probably actually October, and it's just really nice, but the leaves are starting to change.
4: The leaves are starting to change, and that kind of leads us into our first topic. Obviously, those leaves are changing. What happens after they change? They fall. Now, what should we be doing with our leaves?
5: Right. So the big thing you want to do is find a way to compost them. So you can either do that in your backyard or on your property if you have the space available. Or you can take your yard waste to our transfer stations, and including the Fergus Falls landfill.
4: And, of course, the nice thing about the Fergus Falls landfill is it's free, especially, you know, whether you got sticks or leaves or grass clippings and stuff. And the other cool thing about the Fergus Falls landfill, it has the after hours. I probably use the after hours more than I use the regular spot for the simple fact that's when I can get it done.
5: Yeah, I don't know if I've ever actually been there when they're open.
4: Yeah.
5: But yeah, usually I do use the after hours options. Just be careful those hours, because that last time is actually when the gates close. So make sure you keep an eye on that and don't get stuck in there after hours. But that's a great option. Also, I don't think they've announced it yet, but later in the fall, Fergus Falls does have a leaf pickup.
4: Oh, nice.
5: Yeah.
4: They have not announced it, at least they haven't told me about it.
5: No, not yet. Not yet. So they usually wait and see when the leaves are actually going to fall. Usually it's the end of October, early November. They have a pickup on a Wednesday in that time frame. So keep an eye out for that. I'm not sure about other communities in the county, but Fergus Falls for sure has that.
4: And when they do that in Fergus Falls, the leaves have to be bagged. However, if you use the after hours or the regular landfill, you got to take them out of the bag. So
5: right.
4: No bag at the place, bag on the boulevard.
5: Exactly. Yep. So if you set it out, please have it bagged. We did the big, like the giant paper bags last year for ours. So just kind of whatever works for you there. I will say, if you go to one of the transfer stations that's not the city of Fergus Falls, they do have a size limit on their brush. So no bigger than 3 inches diameter.
4: No, it's bigger than 3 inches diameter. They do charge, too. We got charged, yes, over in Battle Lake. I was kind of surprised at that.
5: Yeah, yeah. So for the brush, they do charge a little bit for that. So
4: okay. Just
5: something to keep in mind. You know, your leaves and stuff, I believe, is still of no charge. But your larger brush and things, there is a charge for those.
4: Well, let's move on, as we're in the middle of September. Obviously, we're looking at the leaves, but we've also got a couple other things cool happening in September.
5: Yeah, so September is known as secondhand September. So if you're looking for something, or if you're cleaning out your house, definitely think

0: about donating, you know, whether that be some gently used items that still have some life left, that's a great way to kind of, you know, more of the reuse side of the reduce, reuse, recycle. Definitely something to consider. And also, if you're looking for things, I know Halloween costumes are, you know, they're not getting any cheaper. So go ahead and check out your local thrift stores. Either, you know, if you're looking for something, or if you have something your kids have outgrown, it's a great option.
1: And I know one of the things my wife did with our kids' costumes was a Facebook Marketplace.
0: Oh, absolutely. Yeah, that's definitely another big place to find secondhand goods, of Facebook Marketplace. Just kind of depending on what your schedules look like, it can be a little hard to meet up with people, I know, but it's definitely another avenue with some of those online places too. And Facebook Marketplace is even better for larger objects. There's always somebody with some kind of furniture or something very specific that maybe doesn't quite fit into a thrift store model.
1: That's how we got our couch. It was a Facebook Marketplace, and we were just moving at the time, and we had the covered trailer, and Jen's like, hey, how does this look? I'm like, well, that kind of looks neat. Let's head to Barnesville.
0: Perfect.
1: So we drove up by I-94 and picked up a nice little sectional couch.
0: Yeah, it can work out really, really well. Especially, I know for me, I always have like a list in the back of my head of things that I'm looking for that I don't necessarily really need, but if I found one at a good price, I would, you know, right now I'm looking at food processors and things like that, you know, just depending on what you need. And another thing I can, for secondhand September, I can throw out there is our HHW facility.
1: Oh, yes.
0: Yeah, if you're looking for paint, cleaning supplies, stains, you're always welcome to call us ahead of time if you're looking for something pretty specific. But otherwise, you're welcome to come in Tuesdays through Fridays from 8 to 4.
1: I thought it was kind of amusing. My wife has gone down there and has gotten stuff before, but she had to paint the door to our basement, and she found some of the old paints from, you know, the rooms and painted it that color. And I looked down, I'm like, well, that's an interesting color to paint the door. She's like, well, I didn't have any other paint. I'm like, why don't you just go down to the recycling center and go grab a thing of paint that looks better?
0: That's pretty funny. Yeah. Especially, we usually have a pretty decent selection of whites. I know they don't all match, so, you know, keep that in mind. But we usually have a pretty good selection of whites and some other colors too. Just kind of depends on what people have donated. And, you know, if you have old paint that you don't really need anymore, we're happy to take that as well. Last year we had over 100,000 pounds of paint donated across our HHW region.
1: And the cool thing is, when you do get paint or stain or whatever you could be looking for, cleaners, mm-hmm. At the Household Hazardous Waste Center, it's free. I mean, that's the best part. I mean, not only are you recycling, but you're doing it on the cheap.
0: Yeah, there's no charge. I think we limit people to five items a visit. So just kind of keep that in mind. Trying to provide that to everyone we can. And also we've done things where we just needed a little bit of black paint. So we go pick up a thing of black paint, paint the little object we needed, and then take it back.
1: Yeah, perfect.
0: Just depending on school projects too, if you need paint for who knows what. Always worth a visit if you're in the area.
1: It is a great way to do it. And obviously, when we talk about reduce, reuse, and recycle, the reuse aspect is huge, whether it be the paint and stuff. And you kind of mentioned the thrift stores. I know one of the things that ends up in thrift stores a lot that really people go out of their way to buy is those water bottles, those little canteens or those other water bottles. It's like you can get them for dirt cheap. And you know, that's huge, whether we use it at school or the gym or...
0: Oh, absolutely. Yeah. It's I always check for the water bottle section at any thrift store I'm in. They usually have something pretty cool. And sometimes they're really, really nice, like thermoses, lunch boxes, that kind of thing. Just kind of depends, right? It's kind of the luck of the draw when you head into a thrift store, but usually there's something you can find.
1: And they're expensive. They're not cheap.
0: No, they're not cheap. They're not cheap. So if you can... And I know, right? It's one of those things. I think that like the mugs and those water bottles, I think they like reproduce in our cabinets. So you can always, you're like, man, I don't really need this one anymore. Thrift stores are a great second home.
1: Yeah, definitely. And of course, you're helping out the community and such. Anything else we should mention? Obviously, let's talk a little bit about the Waste Wizard. I mean, we talked about, you know, leaves and brush, but there's so many other things. Obviously, we're getting into Halloween here in about a month, and people are going to want to maybe get new Halloween decorations. I've seen, you know, they got the inflatable ones, they got the plastic ones. Well, where should some of the stuff go?
0: Yeah, so if you can go on the Waste Wizard, and if it's, it'll tell you different options for different items. You can also suggest new items if you don't find it on there, and I get a list and I can update that as we go along. But you know, a lot of those things, if you can use them from year to year, right? Yep. Storage can be a problem if they're still in good shape. Thrift stores add fabulous option. But unfortunately, you know, at the end of the day, everything has a life. Yep. And most of it isn't recyclable, but
1: yeah, anything that's a super hard plastic, it's got to go. And if you've got any of those Halloween lights,
0: yes,
1: what should they be doing with the Halloween?
0: Yeah,
1: lights?
0: The Halloween lights, holiday lights. That's all coming up. So we do have year round drop off at Household Hazardous Waste for lights and cables, and then in the holiday season, starting in November, we also take them at all of our transfer stations.
1: Sounds good. And is there any charge?
0: Not for the lights. Nope.
1: Not for the lights. Sounds excellent. Natalie, anything else we should mention? Obviously, we talked a little bit about the lawn yard scraps and stuff.
0: Yeah,
1: and then,
0: big
1: of course,
0: thing is please do not put your yard waste in the recycling or trash, but recycling specifically. We get a lot of sticks and things in our paper, and just because it can be turned into paper in the right circumstances doesn't mean it can be recycled with our paper. So make sure you keep those things with your yard waste.
1: And coming up on the hunting season, that is not where you put your guts and deer heads and deer hides.
0: Please.
1: That goes in the garbage, not in the recycle bin.
0: Yeah, please no animal parts. I hate to have to say it again, but please don't put your animal parts in any recycling bin. It's greatly appreciated by all of our staff.
1: And it's sad because you got to say it because it happens, and it happens a lot.
0: Yeah, it happens every year. Fish, waterfowl, deer. Please keep that out of our recycle stream.
1: Goes in the garbage, not recycles.
0: Yes, please.
1: Awesome. Natalie, thanks for joining us, and thanks for all you do to help our community.
0: Thanks for having me. It's always a good time.
1: Natalie Yates with the Ottawa County Solid Waste Department joining us on News Talk 1250 KBRF. 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
5: Minnesota News Network, I'm Tasha Radel. Minnesota House Speaker and Republican gubernatorial candidate Lisa Daymuth is urging an end to the U.S. war with Iran, saying the conflict is increasing costs for Minnesota families. Her comments Thursday mark one of her most significant public disagreements with President Donald Trump since launching her campaign for governor.
6: President Trump and I are different people. I was not his pick to endorse for governor here in the state of Minnesota. But I think as we've watched things go forward, it is time to put an end to that war. I really believe that.
5: Vance Belter is due back in Hennepin County District Court this morning as the state prosecution against him moves forward toward trial. Belter faces two counts of first-degree premeditated murder in the killings of former Minnesota House Speaker Emerita Melissa Hortman and her husband Mark. Two northeastern Minnesota tribes are calling for a broad state study of mining's environmental impacts. This is MNN.
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1: Good morning. I'm Jamie Dickerman with a market update on the Red River Farm Network. Grain markets ending the week under pressure after traders got a little new agricultural news from this U.S.-China summit. Martinson Ag Risk Management President Randy Martinson says soybeans have been supported by expectations for the additional trade, but those expectations fading just a bit.
13: Had some good gains on the idea that we were going to see some decent news coming from the summit with China. But like you said, those ideas kind of dashed late Thursday night, or when we started to hear about the fact that the trade truce was only going to be extended till January instead of multiple years like most were hoping for. And that brought in a little bit of pressure into the marketplace. And then, of course, like you said, the absolutely no news whatsoever on the backside of it for ag. No new trade deals, no confirmation of the $17 billion, no tariff changes. All that came in to bring some heavy pressure into the market on Friday, which is going to push us lower for the week.
1: Cattle futures still on track for weekly gains after the cattle on feed report boost.
13: We traded back and forth all week. Now, the nice part is that our wins have been better than our losses, so we're actually going to post some pretty good gains this week, which, you know, is encouraging on the technical side to maybe see some of these funds come back in and reestablish their long positions. But we're also looking at, you know, we're at the end of September, that the spring calves are going to start hitting the market here pretty soon, and that could come in and start depressing a little bit of the market. But at this point, demand continues to be strong.
1: Martinson Ag Risk Management President Randy Martinson. This is the Red River Farm Network.
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1: Minneapolis wheat December is down 3.5 at 7.16¾. We have the March Chicago down 10¼, 7.11¼. December Kansas City down 8.5, 7.58. December corn down 2¾, 5.24¾.
17: November beans down 7 3/4, 1309 3/4. October live cattle down 95 cents, 218.12. The October feeders up 50 cents, 332.25. October lean hogs were down 27 at 78.92. Dow's up 227 points, 51,577. 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
25: This is the Sugar Beet Report, bringing you the latest information from NDSU throughout the sugar beet growing season. Joining us today is Steve Rousenew, Vice President of Agriculture for American Crystal Sugar Beet Company. Steve will give us a recap of this year's sugar beet crop, including drought impact and projections. Steve, how is prepile going?
26: Prepile is going well. It's on schedule. By schedule, I mean schedule is good on the first day, and then the rest of prepile we need to react to weather. We started on August 14th, and we're working through the various stations to keep the factories supplied with beets. And we're seeing variety as we move through the various stations based upon the conditions that the crops in those areas experience throughout the growing period. And so areas where it's dry, we've seen smaller yields and higher sugar content. Areas where they've received some moisture, we see some bigger yields and lower sugar content. What we'd expect.
25: How did things get started this spring?
26: Sitting back early April, we thought, boy, spring was going to come early, and then it just kind of lingered around with regards to lower temperatures, and fields weren't drying out. As we fast forward to the end of April, all of a sudden the switch flipped, and 21st of April is when we saw the first fields in the valley start to get planted. And things progressed quickly until the second week in May, and if you remember, we had those 3 days of high winds, you know, up and down the valley that resulted in tens of thousands of acres having to get replanted. So overall, when you factor the earlier start on the 21st and then the mid-May wind events, we ended up having an average planting date.
25: How has the drought impacted the crop?
26: The whole valley has been dry compared to normal precipitation. More so as the Crookston District, as you move down into the Minnesota side of our Hillsborough District, the Midway, the 80 West, and then as you transition south of Hillsborough, Highway 200 and south, that area was extremely dry. Moving into Moorhead, Felton Purley, so the northern portion in Minnesota of the Moorhead District, they also are really dry. Moving up into the Drayton and East Grand Forks District, things look typical. We received rain. Yields are in expected normal ranges. Sugar contents is where we'd expect them this time of year. And so there really is a tale of two crops, whether you got timely rain or you didn't.
25: How has the drought affected disease, weeds, and insects?
26: The last several years with the moisture, we had high Cercospora pressure. This year with the drought, we aren't seeing the same pressure. We still have pressure because if you go out in the field in the morning, you'll find dew. And that's all that fungus is looking for is moisture to go ahead and propagate. And certainly that was available even in dry areas this year. And the shareholders, you know, at American Crystal have done a fantastic job staying on top of spraying, controlling it. And so the drought and then staying timely, not only early, but timely with application, Cercospora pressure is lower this year. Positive. However, when you have a drought and you've got that canopy is the first thing to get impacted, now all of a sudden weeds have the ability, they don't have that pressure from the beet canopy to suppress them. And so weed pressure, that becomes the new issue and dealing with those. In terms of insects, typically drier conditions lead to lower insect pressure. We still, in those hot areas for sugar beet root maggot, you know, up in the St. Thomas area, we still did have pressure with regards to that insect, but controllable. Shareholders use the tools that they've got available to them in that area, and then the drought assisted with controlling those populations.
25: Steve, what's your harvest projection?
26: You know, as we look at past crops and we look at our history over the last 20 years, sitting back last spring, I was projecting with an average planting date, and if we had average weather throughout the summer, that crop would be somewhere around 32 tons per acre. Certainly with the dry conditions that we've got, we're not going to see 32 tons per acre as an average. Now, we will have fields that will do 32 tons per acre or better, but overall, we're not going to see that average. Once again, it depends upon what are the temperatures next week. If they're warmer, then we'll have prolonged growth. If they're the historical temperatures, we'll have less growth, but more sugar accumulation. Somewhere either a little shy of or a little north of 28 tons per acre. So that puts us around just shy of 11 million tons in terms of total crop size.
25: Thanks, Steve. Our guest has been Steve Rousenew, Vice President of Agriculture for American Crystal Sugar Beet Company. This has been the Sugar Beet Report, bringing you the latest information from NDSU throughout the sugar beet growing season.
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1: It's News Talk 1250 KBRF. Listen anytime, any place with the Fergus Now app on your phone. Joining me now from the Salvation Army, I've got Josh Boyer. And Josh, always fun to talk to you. How's it going this morning?
4: It's going great. How are you?
1: I'm doing excellent. We got a lot of things to cover, and we're going to start things off talking about the Salvation Army and how the program year is started and how's everything going.
4: Yeah, so we just had our first week of programming, and so far so good. We started off pretty strong. We've got, for our music class, which we just started up, we've got a good group of 15 kids that started, which is an awesome start. So that's super exciting. We've got like half of them in a really beginner group and half of them in more, a little bit more like an intermediate group where we're learning kind of how to read music and stuff. So super cool, super fun.
1: And with
4: and same for like character building too. So.
1: And with 15 kids, I'm guessing you probably could take on a couple more if somebody's listening to this and they're kind of interested in it.
4: Oh, yeah, yeah. We definitely could. And the nice thing is it's all free. So if anybody is listening and they're interested or they know some kids who are at that age where they can start their kind of musical journey before school starts, they can always call us. We post our calendar on our Facebook feed, too. So that has like everything that they need to know of when it's going to start. And they can call us if they want more info or just stop in too. We're totally fine with people dropping in if they just want to like shadow and watch. That's always cool too.
1: Now, what is the age group of the kids that are taking part in this?
4: Well, the youngest we have in the younger music group is actually almost three. So like that one's pretty young. That one is more like theory, very basic theory and rhythm and fun stuff like that. Kind of like the class you'd see being done at the library, similar to that. And then the oldest we go up to is pretty much through high school. So.
1: Okay. And what kind of instruments are they learning?
4: Right now we have probably one of the funnest and one of the most annoying for adults. It's recorders.
1: Oh, yeah.
4: That's the annoying one. We all know that for adults. That can be pretty ear-destroying. But the fun one that we've really enjoyed is boom whackers, just those, like, tubes that have different lengths, make different sounds, different colors. So we actually have, like, a bunch of Disney music, a lot of really popular music that's super easy to follow on the screen. And we all get to, like, pick our notes, and we play along with the music as a group. And that's We started the day just a total mess, but by the end of the class, it was so crazy to see how quickly the kids adapted and could follow the music as it came down.
1: I love the name Boom cool. Whackers.
4: Yeah, boom! You really do whack them, and they do make a boom, so it fits.
1: Well, that sounds excellent. When do the classes meet? Is it like after school, before school?
4: Yeah, so they're all after school. So for the music and the character building, we kind of put those on the same day. That's on Tuesdays, and character building's at 4, music is at 5. So it's kind of like right after school starts, and we can pick up kids. We will be picking up kids at Kennedy. So if you have kids at Kennedy who just want to go straight over, we'll have a van there on Tuesday. Or you can just drop them off. If you just want to come to music, that's fine. Or if you just want to come to character building, that's fine too.
1: And let's talk
4: about the one thing we have been. What's that?
1: Oh, no. Continue on.
4: The one thing I think, because we started so strong with the kids, and hopefully it will get bigger, we are going to need some more volunteers, like adults. And it doesn't have to be like very experienced in this kind of music thing or having done character building before. Anybody who really wants to come in and be an assistant, be a helper, that would be amazing, especially as we see more and more kids signing up. We're definitely going to need more adult supervision, people who, and it'd be great, you know, if we have some musicians in town who want to come out and share their wisdom and their experience with music and inspire the next generation.
1: It sounds just absolutely amazing. And then as we talk about some of the other things that are happening at the Salvation Army coming up. We've got Thanksgiving and Christmas.
4: Yes, Thanksgiving and Christmas, the biggest and busiest season for us. It is a great opportunity for people to volunteer and make a huge difference in the community. So if you've done it before, we have a lot of regulars that come back. You know what to look forward to again. But if you've never done it, it's a great time, especially for Thanksgiving or being the first major thing. That whole first week leading up, if you're unfamiliar, we basically put on a huge Thanksgiving free dinner for the community. It's a lot of work. It's a lot of prep. So we always invite people, businesses, clubs, groups, friends, to get together and come in for an hour or two any day that week leading up to Thanksgiving and help prep that meal, prep that space for people to be able to come in and we can serve them food. And even on the day, too, we love it when people come and serve. So that's been great. And then we'll have way more info for Christmas to come up, too. There's still some details we still need to finalize, but our kettles will be starting that Friday before Thanksgiving on the 20th, I believe. So it's going to be very quick.
1: And if somebody's listening to this and they're like, hey, I want to make sure we got kettles at our spot, whether it be the counter kettles or the QR codes or maybe actually a physical kettle, how do they just contact you and say, hey, we want to be taking part of this?
4: Yeah, I found that the easiest way to get a kettle or even just a counter kettle is even to just stop in. If you're in the area and you just want to pick one up, we have them in our location. Or if you want me to drop one off, you can just call us at the Salvation Army in Fergus Falls, our office, and let them know that you'd like something like that in your space. We'd be happy to drop one off and have all the information on kind of like how it works and everything. It's super easy. So and our volunteer system is all different too. So it'll all be different how to sign up, how to find locations. So the more people involved, the better it's going to be.
1: And as we look at some of the other things happening at the Salvation Army, is there anything else you want to make sure we mention as we talk today?
4: I don't think so off the top of my head, but just consider, you know, taking some time to make a difference in other people's lives. It a little goes a long way. It really does. And when you take that valuable time and you put it into something, it can be something you love, something like music, something like a kids program, or even like a feeding program. So there's a lot that we do, a lot to get involved in, and we love to see new faces and people who've been doing it for years come in and be able to give back to their community in those ways.
1: Well, sounds excellent, Josh. Thanks for joining us, and thanks for all you do to help our community.
4: Thank you. Thanks for having me.
1: That is Josh Boyer with the Fergus Falls Salvation Army joining us on News Talk 1250 KBRF. 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
5: 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Zion Hedemarken is located on Summit Avenue in Fergus Falls. 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
6: 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This has been a Natural Resources Minute from the Minnesota DNR.
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8: Animals get into routines. They do the same thing over and over. They follow the same trails. They bed in the same areas. We're talking white-tailed deer. We're talking bear. We're talking coyote. We're talking about animals that you might want to target on a hunt. And the only way I know that you can figure out what this pattern is to get out there and physically scout or to use trail cameras. I like the trail camera. But you just can't take a trail camera, put it up anywhere out in the woods and expect to discover what this pattern is. You might see some animals, but you have to move those cameras around and you have to get to the point where you know exactly where that animal is moving, where that animal is sleeping, where that animal is feeding, if you want to know what that routine is, what that pattern is. It helps to have more than one camera in the woods. It helps to move them around periodically. It helps to look for areas where the trail splits, they might go one way or the other, and to make sure that you get enough cameras out there, know exactly what that animal's pattern is. This is from the pages of the Outdoor News.
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13: We think of Yorktown as the place where the United States secured its independence. However, this battle over three decades later kept the young nation from losing the freedoms for which it had fought. The story is this edition of The American Countryside.
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13: It's known as Chalmette Battlefield, but perhaps you know it by the city it is next to.
28: This is the location of the Battle of New Orleans, the last major battle of the War of 1812.
13: While it's not the birthplace of the nation, Patricia Corral says it may just be another beginning in the nation's history.
28: A lot of historians feel that this is the location of the birthplace of the American identity because of the way that the American forces came together and defended the city of New Orleans.
13: Patricia says it's important to remember this is 1814, and the city was far different than what we see today.
28: At that time, when this battle was about to happen in 1814, the city of New Orleans was a pretty new American city. It had been American for less than 20 years. The city was made up of a lot of different people.
13: And those people came from many different countries, speaking a variety of languages. That fact had a big impact on the battle fought here.
28: Many of them were loyal to other nations and not so much to the United States of America. The city was in a little bit of turmoil regarding whether they would stand with the American troops.
13: If there were doubts, one man set about to shore up support for the young nation.
28: Andrew Jackson came to town in 1814 at the beginning of December and rallied up local support.
13: The battle made Jackson well known, and we'll have more of the story next time as we travel the countryside in New Orleans, Louisiana. I'm Andrew McRae.
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17: 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A Sauk Center woman has been sentenced for selling drugs in Dalton. On Tuesday, 55-year-old Monica Collins was sentenced to 180 days in the Ottertail County Detention Facility for first-degree sale of drugs after she pleaded guilty in July. Prosecutors say that Collins sold 25 grams of methamphetamine to a confidential informant in May of 2024. According to court documents, the informant had approached a special agent of the West Central Drug Task Force, saying that they could buy an ounce of meth from Collins for $350. The agent sent the informant to the buy, where they say Collins had the informant get in her car, drove them around while conducting the buy, and then dropped them off. The informant brought the agents a baggie of presumed meth, which tested positive for the substance. A warrant for Collins' arrest was issued, and she was taken into custody last June. In addition to the local jail time, Collins was also sentenced to 5 years on probation. Two men were hospitalized after their vehicles crashed near Frazee Thursday night. State troopers say that just before 5:30, a minivan was heading east on Highway 10, turning onto Becker County Road 10, and an SUV was heading west on Highway 10 when the vehicles collided. The drivers, both Frazee men in their 60s, suffered non-life-threatening injuries and were taken to St. Mary's Hospital in Detroit Lakes for treatment. Troopers say the road was wet at the time of the crash. A woman is dead after a crash north of Glendon. Clay County deputies responded at around 1:45 this morning to the 10,000 block of 90th Avenue North after receiving a crash notification from a cell phone. A dispatcher could hear someone moaning in the background. Authorities said the vehicle struck a power pole. The passenger, a 19-year-old woman from Fauston, died at the scene. The driver, a 21-year-old man from Sisseton, South Dakota, was taken to a Fargo hospital with life-threatening injuries. Deputies say it appears alcohol and speeding contributed to the crash. Minnesota specialty crop growers can apply for state funding to better protect their farms from drought, flooding, and severe weather. The Department of Agriculture is offering grants of up to $10,000 for improvements including irrigation equipment, wells, water tanks, hail netting, and frost protection. A dollar-for-dollar match is required, with priority given to farmers who have been operating for 10 years or less. The state has $500,000 available, and applications are due November 17th. The University of Minnesota is planning major budget cuts across its entire system. University President Rebecca Cunningham announced Thursday that the university will reduce spending by $225 million over the next 2 years, citing enrollment changes, uncertain state and federal funding, and rising costs. The cuts amount to roughly 12 to 15% of operating revenue and follow job reductions and tuition increases approved earlier this year. University leaders say every campus and academic unit will be involved in identifying where spending cuts will be made. September is Prostate Cancer Awareness Month. Dr. Elizabeth Heath is the chair of the oncology department at Mayo Clinic and says rates of this cancer have jumped 3%.
18: Although 1 in 8 men will be diagnosed with prostate cancer during his lifetime, the cancer is not a one-size-fits-all for every man. So the behavior, the biology, you know, the pace of cancer, the aggressiveness, it's all very different from one person to the other.
17: Dr. Heath says treatments are still very effective if caught early. Prostate cancer is the second most common cancer with men. For KBRFradio.com News, I'm Derek Sidian. Get more news at KBRFradio.com. 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
0: KBRF. Today, cloudy with a high near 68 and a southeast wind. Tonight, showers with a low of 57. And then for the weekend, 62 with a chance of rain on Saturday. Sunday, partly sunny with a high of 71. And we see rain next week as well with the high on Monday of 69. That's your forecast from News Talk 1250, KBRF.
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30: Yo.
29: Well, wrapped up the big UN hoot, Danny. And Benjamin Netanyahu, Israeli Prime Minister, talking yesterday. People walking out.
31: Yeah.
32: Oh, yeah. Well, of course.
29: And he called them cowards.
31: Yeah, he did. And, man, he did not mince words talking about the mayor of New York City as well, Zohran Mamdani.
29: No, he did not.
33: You praise criminals convicted of supporting Hamas. You count as friends people like Hassan Piker, who said America deserved 9/11. America deserved 9/11. Some friends you have. You invite into your home a Palestinian journalist who filmed Hamas terrorists beating and torturing Israeli hostages and later admitted that he refused to publish the videos in order to protect, you guessed it, the terrorists. Your wife liked a post praising the October 7th massacre. She liked another post saying Tel Aviv shouldn't exist. You refused to condemn any of that. You falsely, repeatedly accuse Israel of genocide. Mr. Mamdani, you tried to stop me from coming here. You tried to silence me. Well, you can't silence me. You can't silence the truth.
29: Wow.
32: Mm.
29: And then what Mamdani say? He said genocide again. I know that.
31: Oh, yeah.
29: In his
31: sure.
29: statement.
31: Yeah.
29: Which, again, are we going to have anybody from legacy media stop that nonsense?
31: Well, no, because, you know, they just kind of want to sweep that part under the rug. They're not going to challenge it because they're afraid of getting, you know, the Ed Sheeran treatment or whatever.
29: It's so bizarre.
31: Mm-hmm.
29: That they just forward that and just let it fly by. And then you just have so many people that end up believing it.
32: Well, yeah.
29: And parroting the same thing. Yeah, it's...
32: They know exactly what they're doing.
29: They do.
32: Mm-hmm.
29: That is true. And I don't know if this is proof or not. The gay Ayatollah?
31: Yeah.
29: Why are you laughing?
32: It's just every time I see that or hear it, the gay Ayatollah,
31: well,
32: I think of the knack.
29: What do you mean?
32: Gay Ayatollah.
29: Instead of my Sharona.
32: Yes.
29: Well, the Iranian president said he's definitely alive. I guess we can't take that as proof because you can't trust him. Because I'm thinking we need to settle this bet.
32: Yeah.
1: Cash.
29: Yeah, I want the cash. Well, because I bet that he was still alive. Scott said he was dead.
32: Yeah.
31: Well, Brett Baer from Fox News interviewed the Iranian president and asked about the status of the gay Ayatollah.
29: Okay.
2: When is the last time you saw the supreme leader in person? Is he healthy? Is he able to govern?
3: Precisely, I don't remember the dates, about a month and a half ago. We met in about 7 hours.
2: You saw him in person a month ago?
3: Yes, 7 hours, as I said earlier. We conducted talks.
2: And is he healthy? Is he able to govern?
3: Very much so, completely. The implementation of it.
29: Man, that's distracting. You've got the interpreter, and then you got all the stuff you can't understand. Like, what are you saying, man?
3: Policies is in the hands of the administration and the government, but the consultations and the directions come from there.
2: Why haven't we seen a video of the Supreme Leader addressing the Iranian people, addressing this war, even addressing President Trump?
3: Well, this is a process was created in our society, which is the lack of security that was created by the action of foreigners.
31: Yeah, we can't film a video of him because of security reasons. What?
32: Right. Got to get a camera crew in there. And, right. You know.
4: My guess is the Mossad knows exactly where he is.
31: Right.
4: And we do as well. But it's not some sort of video that's going to tip everybody off.
31: No.
4: Wow.
32: I'm surprised they haven't done AI there and just had him dancing.
29: So this is still an unsettled bet right. In the end.
32: Yeah. Right. We don't know yet.
4: For now.
32: Mm-hmm.
4: Okay. Got it. All right. Another big story that's been out over the last week or two is the big AI scare.
31: Yeah.
4: And I think as time goes on, you're seeing that this was planned out ahead of time.
31: Well, yeah. Anytime you have, you know, media and any political party just all of a sudden completely agree on something that seemingly kind of comes out of nowhere.
4: Yeah,
31: it's usually some sort of pre-planned event, and they're trying to convince people that the AI apocalypse is coming. And I, for one, I feel disoriented because, you know, I do believe that there's a possibility of an AI apocalypse for sure. But even I'm like, let's be reasonable here.
4: Well, it's end of the decade,
31: right?
4: And we've heard that sort of stuff before, like it. Because of climate change, we're all going to die right. By 2030, all that sort of stuff. And you're like, okay, what are we really talking about here?
31: Yeah. Well,
4: but that doesn't stop sandwiches from getting out there.
31: No, Bernie Sanders, a.k.a. Bernie Sandwiches, is suggesting that AI developers get 20 years in prison if they violate whatever AI rules Congress enacts. Fox Business reporter asked him if that goes a little too far, because after all, Bernie Sanders goes out there and he says, we have too many people in prison. Our incarceration rate is insane. We have to change it. He's said that. He's been banging that drum for decades.
4: Yes, that is true.
31: But now, AI, go to jail.
4: Okay.
5: Isn't it a little extreme, though, to, you know, threaten 20 years in prison for someone who violates an AI regulation like you're suggesting?
6: And you are with whom?
5: Fox Business, yeah.
6: How did I guess that?
5: Is it not extreme, though? 20 years seems like a long time to violate a regulation that you were suggesting.
6: Really?
4: And to quote David Van Camp, I'm literally shaking right now that he questioned a reporter and where they're from.
31: Yeah. I mean, that's a direct assault on the First Amendment.
4: Yes. And they're there to do their jobs. It's really a safeguard for all of us,
31: right,
4: as Americans.
31: Him being able to ask questions of Bernie Sanders is defending your right to go to your town hall.
4: Right.
31: To go to city council and tell them what you think.
4: Yes. That's what Brian Stelter was saying yesterday.
32: Yeah, right, exactly.
4: Anyway, go ahead, Sandwiches.
6: And if that violation results in the possibility of millions of people dying, do you think that that's really terribly radical?
4: Oh my gosh.
6: We're dealing with a technology that, according to some of the most knowledgeable people in the world, could be lethal, could be extremely dangerous. And if you are breaking the law and developing that technology and endangering millions of people, you know what? I think we should have strong laws to protect people. And if you break it, you got to pay the price.
4: Okay.
31: No.
4: You also said some of the smartest people in the world, there's no way it could have come from a lab. It was from the wet market.
32: Right.
4: with COVID. People don't believe that crap anymore.
31: Well, I also think, you know, if you're talking about something that could cost people millions of lives if a mistake was made, then I am all here for Bernie Sanders advocating for Anthony Fauci to do 20 years in prison.
4: There you go. Go to jail.
32: Yeah, but if you try him in Massachusetts, you need to get a bunch of middle-aged women that are either convicting or not convicting. They're going to walk.
31: Anthony Fauci will be like, I was very hormonal.

0: up to 20 million good-paying jobs as we move our energy system away from fossil fuel
1: right.
0: to energy efficiency and sustainable energy. This is a moral issue.
2: Yeah. Oh, gosh.
3: That is Bernie really... ever created any okay-paying jobs? Sorry, boys.
2: Good-paying jobs.
1: Union jobs.
3: Yes.
1: Yes, of course. The other thing, if we have time, just real quick, that Bernie has warned about for well over 30 years is that America is moving rapidly towards oligarchy.
3: Mm-hmm. Oh, yeah.
1: He's been fighting it for years.
4: Oh, sure.
3: We went on tour, fighting oligarchy tour, remember?
1: But this started in 93. There's a clip, 93, 94, 95, 2007, 2012, 2014, 2015. It never ends.
5: This great country of ours is moving very rapidly in the direction of oligarchy. The United States of America today is increasingly becoming an oligarchy.
1: That was under Bill Clinton. That damn Clinton.
5: More and more moving toward an oligarchy.
6: We are moving in the direction of oligarchy. We will move even more rapidly in the direction of an oligarchy.
1: Uh-oh, that was 2012. That was under Obama.
4: Oh, no.
1: That sounds racist to me, Bernie.
6: Great country. Is evolving into an oligarchic
1: 2014
6: society.
1: This guy, good point, Scott. What's he done?
3: Well, and they keep shoving the same script out in front. The movie sucks. We're not making it. Just keep doing it over and over again.
1: Oh, goodness gracious. Did you see the story about the data centers? And basically, with the data centers, all of the information that's coming out, a lot of that is paid for by China.
4: Yeah.
1: And it's not a big surprise,
4: yeah.
1: But it's really interesting that they put out this certain study, and this shows you how it's going to just ruin communities. Again, its authors have ties to China.
4: Yeah. Well, and I think it really sucks because there's a lot of people who cynically sort of pick up that ball and run with it. And I say this because there are communities that I think have legitimate concerns, especially like with noise, all of that. I've seen examples of that where people have legitimate concerns about having these things in their neighborhoods or in their communities. Mm-hmm. I get it. All that gets washed away, though, because of what is an obvious propaganda campaign.
1: Yes. You know, like, okay, what's real and what's not? You know, and a lot of people, as far as news, and we know this, if they're getting it from social media, if you're in the algorithm, there's a lot of news you'll never see.
4: Mm-hmm.
1: And it depends on demographic.
4: Right.
1: But the younger, the more often it's social media that's giving you news. And if we just had someone, a brilliant person, that could explain the algorithm, that would be great.
4: Hmm. Well, got somebody.
1: Really?
4: Yeah, that would be former Vice President Kamala Harris.
1: Yes! Here you go.
7: They're trying to dumb people down with the assumption that people don't have any interest beyond what they've already seen. Think about that.
8: Oh, yeah, the algorithm.
7: Right, but the algorithm suggesting I have no more interest because I'm looking at this yellow flower. I'm only interested in yellow flowers.
8: So here's more yellow flowers.
7: As though my brain can't handle the fact that there may be a pink flower.
8: Right, right.
7: That I might be interested in looking at.
8: Mm-hmm.
7: Right? And so part of it is understanding how the algorithm is manipulating us and figuring out how we're going to psych it out a bit.
1: The look on Robin's face is the best.
3: It's just is so unbelievable.
4: I'll give her credit in that she actually understood where her thought process was. It wasn't just sort of
1: That's
4: out
1: true.
4: Of nowhere. Like, I understood what she was trying to say.
1: Yeah.
4: But yeah.
1: Yeah.
7: That's good stuff.
4: Not
1: of course
4: really.
1: It is. No. No. Boy, oh boy.
7: I call myself a joyful warrior.
1: I know.
3: Presidential fodder.
1: Yeah,
3: right
1: no
3: there.
1: Kidding.
3: Yeah.
1: Okay, much to get to today. There's some fun stuff out there. And the five stories we're watching coming right up.

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0: The Markley, Van Camp, and Robbins Show. Jamie Markley, David Van Camp, Scott Robbins, and now the five stories we're watching today.
1: All right, number five. Former Senator Kyrsten Sinema's former bodyguard and romantic partner has been arrested after allegedly breaking into her home and throwing 22 paintings into her pool.
2: Oh, my God.
1: That is
2: some, into the pool.
1: That is wild stuff going on. Number four.
0: Because you know he knew those paintings meant something to her. That's vicious.
1: It really is.
0: Dang.
1: Number four, a CDC global travel advisory has been issued for polio. Actually, it's been updated for more than two dozen countries. And guess what? It includes Germany and the UK. You know,
0: really,
1: the vaccination rates in Germany are actually very high. However, there is a new population there coming from countries that are listed as having a problem with polio.
0: How about that?
1: Yeah, same with the UK.
0: Diversity is our strength.
1: Mm-hmm, absolutely. Number three, speaking of Europe, President Emmanuel Macron of France said that France plans to send troops to Saudi Arabia to help protect a refinery and crude oil pipeline in the Red Sea, in the port of Yanbu.
0: The translation on that one, Mr. President, we're sorry we weren't there for you before.
1: Well, it's... I'm doing
0: a terrible accent.
3: Now this is our oil. Oh, no. Sacré bleu. Mon Dieu.
0: Yeah.
3: It's terrible.
1: Yes. Number two, the president of Iran says the gay Ayatollah is alive and well, but hasn't been seen on video for security reasons. Number one, U.S. Army Reserve is weighing whether it can supply Southern Command with a military police brigade, surgical teams, and a theater-wide logistics command within 120 days. And planning, U.S. officials say, is aimed at Cuba. I think we have enough irons in the fire right now. I don't know if we need to start adding Cuba to the portfolio, but okay. Those are the top five stories that we're watching today.
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0: There you go. Speaking of sports, I guess you would say a bit of an upset last night.
2: How about it?
0: One freezing cold take.
4: The Atlanta Falcons have no chance of beating the Green Bay Packers.
0: Mike Wilbon, ESPN. Whew, no chance.
2: What, for the first 3 minutes?
0: Yeah, that was something, huh?
2: Wow, no kidding. I mean, opening drive. They go down and score a touchdown.
0: And then, then they just got blown out.
2: It was just bad all the way around.
0: But I bring that up because of football. Did you see the trailer for the Madden movie with Nick Cage?
2: I did.
1: I really want to see it.
2: Me too.
0: Yes. The one thing, and you got to know this going in, and I'll play part of the trailer, is it still sounds like Nick Cage. There's no way you can separate that.
1: No.
0: You know what I'm saying? Is it going in?
5: Why? Disguise!
6: I'm with you.
7: I'm like, he's a genius.
8: John Madden.
9: My dad says once you start working, you'll never stop.
0: Does that sound like Madden at all?
1: No.
2: No, that's what I thought too when I first saw the trailer.
1: It's funny because Christian Bale as Al Davis, like, I had trouble picking out. I was like, oh my gosh, that is Christian Bale. Oh my gosh, he does such a good job getting in character. Meanwhile, the lead is just Nicolas Cage in a fat suit. It's incredible.
0: It really is, but I still want to see it.
1: Yes.
2: Frank Caliendo busy? It's the best Madden I've ever heard.
0: That is true. Yeah. That's a great point, Scott. Mm-hmm. Okay, a lot to get to. A Texas Democratic candidate defended grooming in school?
1: Yeah.
0: We got to get to that. What's your story coming up?

0: Good morning. I'm Jamie Dickerman with a market update on the Red River Farm Network. Grain markets recovering a bit from sharp overnight losses after traders received the first indication that more details from the U.S.-China trade talks are coming. Total Farm Marketing Senior Analyst Naomi Bloom says comments from U.S. Trade Representative Jamison Greer helping to turn the market around.
1: U.S. Trade Representative Greer said on TV that the U.S. and China indeed reached some agreements covering just an onset of goods between the countries. So the bigger part of it is that Greer said the Trump administration plans to release a lot more details on Monday about what the two sides have accomplished in negotiations over the past several weeks. So that made the market feel like, okay, we're going to get some sort of news. At least, you know, we don't know for sure what it's going to be, but it sounds like it could have some positive momentum. So that's why the market did an about face and have come up substantially from the lows. Corn and bean prices still a little bit lower on the day, but compared to where we are, this is a victory.
0: Livestock markets are mixed.
1: Yeah, so on the hogs and pigs side of it, that was a little bit of a surprise to me from the standpoint of the report was supportive. The hogs and pigs report yesterday, definitely supportive with all the categories coming in a little bit less than expectations. So I would have thought hogs would have been higher today, but these hogs just down 35 points right now. And over on the cattle side of things, live cattle futures have been trading two-sided right now, up about 60 points. Feeder cattle up about $2, and we're just kind of waiting to see where cash trade is this week.
0: Total Farm Marketing Senior Analyst Naomi Bloom reporting agriculture's business. 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
0: 4.25, 7:16. We have the March Chicago down 5.5 at 7:15. And December Kansas City, we're down 5.25, 7:61, 3/4. Dease corn is up 0.5 cent, 5.28. November beans, we're up 1.75 cents now, 13.19. Live cattle October down 27 at 218.80. The October feeders up $2, 333.75. And the October lean hogs were down 57 at 78.62. The Dow is up 455 points right now at 51,805. 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

0: Markley, Van Camp, and Robin Show. Thank you very much for being here. I'm Jamie Markley, the Gen Xer, the Millennial, David Van Camp, the Sexy Boomer, Scott Robbins. Takes three of us to do this show, you know.
1: Right, so.
0: David, you were talking about the AP and that Mississippi hanging case.
2: Yeah. They did a whole story about, well, okay, a lot of, there have been a few cases of black people found hanged in the South. And even though it's not lynching, imagine if it was. It was like this grotesque fan fiction. They were saying, well, it does, you know, elicit memories of lynching, even though it's largely, I mean, it's suicides mostly. And then, which is, yes, tragic, but it's not lynching.
0: Exactly.
2: And then a couple of cases where it's somebody the person knew who is also a person of color who strung them up.
0: Yes. And just out of curiosity, I'm looking it up the other day. How many lynchings were there in the United States? What was the number? Like between 3,500 and 4,000? You know, in the history.
1: Oh, okay. I was going to say.
0: And then I'm like, how many black people die from gunshots every year? Oh my gosh, what was it? 12,000? 13,000?
1: Lots.
0: But that problem doesn't get addressed. Oftentimes by legacy media.
1: Well, it's commonplace.
0: Well, do you care about black lives or not?
1: Right.
0: Or are you
1: just
0: trying to use a narrative to further divide people?
1: You answered your own question.
0: Of course. Yes. Well, an update. The AP, there's been another person arrested in that hanging case. Mm-hmm. And as you go into the story, it takes three paragraphs down before you get to the fact that it's another black person that's arrested. But from what they put out on social media, you would never know that.
2: Well, the Congressional Black Caucus, they had, I think it was last week, their annual legislative session or whatever. Mm-hmm. And one of the panel discussions was about how to stop lynchings in America. Like, they're not happening.
0: Oh, my gosh.
2: Mission accomplished. They're stopped.
0: It's just infuriating, media, what they do. Let's get to the story of the Texas Democrat.
2: Yeah.
0: Defended grooming in school.
2: Yeah, so Joe Rosenthal, this is the Democrat running to be the Texas Railroad Commissioner, which has nothing to do with railroads. It's about managing oil and gas and energy in Texas. So it's a big position in Texas.
0: Is this the guy Karl Rove said, this is who I'm voting for?
2: Yes.
0: Unbelievable.
2: And it's because Beau French, the Republican, he got into hot water for this. And I'll be the first to say it. I thought it was a really stupid and pointless post about...
0: Oh, from the Texas football game.
2: From Asian American kids at a UT football game. And he's like, dude, shut up. Stop. What are you doing? But proven conservative record people like Karl Rove have endorsed the Democrat now because of that. But John is a radical Democrat, where he is, here he is at a school board meeting, this was a couple years ago in Katy, Texas, in the Houston area, saying that the district should be allowed to keep parents in the dark if the kids want to transition.
0: Oh boy.
3: So first, it's dangerous to students' mental health. It will increase the already high risk of family estrangement and suicide. Unacceptably high risk.
0: No, man. And maybe he didn't know the facts of that a couple of years ago. I'll extend that. But people know now. That's BS, dude.
3: Some LGBTQ students have only a teacher or a coach to lean on. And this policy could take even that small comfort away. It will also threaten them physically by fostering a hostile environment. And that hostility will extend to those kids who may be perceived as nonconforming, even if they're heterosexual, if they occur as masculine, a girl occurring masculine, or a boy occurring effeminate. You know how kids are.
0: What?
3: It's illegal. It's unlawful under Title IX and the Equal Protection Clause.
0: All right, we're all looking confused here.
1: Yeah, definitely.
0: Go ahead, David.
2: It makes no sense. So an effeminate boy is going to get picked on because the school board says teachers can't groom kids?
0: Right.
2: That makes no sense. Those kids are going to, unfortunately, a lot of those kids are going to get picked on.
0: Yeah. And you can try to do something about that.
2: Absolutely.
0: But his argument makes no sense, as you said, anyway.
3: It targets students based on sex and gender. It violates the Texas Educators Code of Ethics by encouraging teachers to disregard students' privacy rights and potentially report them to unsupportive or possibly abusive parents or guardians over their gender identity.
0: Oh, boy.
2: Gosh, dang. Yeah. Good job, Karl Rove.
1: Yeah, I was going to say.
2: Here's why I'm voting for the Democrat here. Oh, stop.
0: Yeah, put that one on the whiteboard, Carl. Goodness gracious.
1: Why do they keep dragging him out anyway? Isn't there anybody else? Isn't there anybody that can take his place?
0: I have no idea.
1: Isn't there, isn't there a younger person who can handle a whiteboard?
0: I suppose if you're Fox, you got a lot of time to fill up throughout the day.
1: Yeah, sure. But
0: I don't think Carl's getting much primetime action, is he?
1: I see him. It's like the same tired gas bags that been out there forever.
0: Yeah.
1: Milking it.
0: Oh, yeah.
1: Jeez.
0: Yes.
1: I got to say something inflammatory now, so they'll have me back.
0: I don't know, man.
1: Yeah.
0: With some people, they've been proven wrong enough times where you're just kind of like, yeah, whatever, man. All right, it's that time. We do it a couple of times a day. Go around the table. It may not be the biggest story out there, but it caught your attention. You want to bring it in. David, today, what's your story?
2: Well, so, of course, you've got the drama in the entertainment world with Ed Sheeran because he didn't hate the Jews, and Macklemore, who was his opening act, one-hit wonder Macklemore.
0: Which is wild because I don't know that we'd heard of that guy in years.
2: No. But he's, you know, he hates the Jews, and he was apparently upset that Ed Sheeran didn't hate the Jews sufficiently. Well, then Robert Kraft heard about all this stuff and said, well, Macklemore's not playing at my stadium at Gillette.
0: Right.
2: Well, and I thought, I understood where he was coming from, and we talked about it at the time. I just feel like this does add more oxygen to it because now you've given Macklemore relevance. I mean, it's his stadium. He can do whatever he wants. But,
0: sure.
2: But yeah, so now it turns out that the entire concert has been canceled, not because of controversy or a lack of interest. It's because there's a storm.
0: Oh, yeah. Because that was the big lead on the
2: big nor'easter
0: today. Yes.
2: Yeah.
1: It's interesting that perhaps there's some divine intervention coming.
0: Just cancel the whole thing.
1: Right, yeah.
0: How about that? Wow. Okay. Scotty, what's your story?
1: Meghan Markle was in the news today.
0: Really?
1: Yeah, she was photographed with Ellen DeGeneres and Portia de Rossi, her wife, in her first time she was photographed since arriving in the UK. Now, she moved to the UK, by the way, her and Prince Harry, because, well, they were tired of dealing with the paparazzi. They just wanted a normal life. First thing you do, you hunt up Ellen and Portia and get your picture taken right with them.
2: Yes, because British, you know, paparazzi, notoriously sedate.
1: Yeah, one of the media members.
0: Wow.
1: That has been following him around said it's interesting that Meghan Markle appears to have changed countries and recently changed her and has not changed her social economic ecosystem. Well, of course not. That's all she knows. I just love pointing this stuff out because they do this stuff all the time.
0: Mm-hmm.
1: Like, we're going there because we want privacy. They had a fit because their kids didn't have enough security at their school. Pitched a bitch about that. And now she's out hanging around with Portia de Rossi and Ellen DeGeneres, running in circles again. Gosh dang it. You can take the ladder away, but they're going to climb.
0: All right.
1: Gosh dang it.
2: I don't know if I've ever heard the phrase pitched a bee before, but
0: no, I hadn't either. That was
1: really?
0: A new one.
1: Midwestern guy like you? I thought maybe you heard that.
0: I thought it was a fit. Pitched a fit.
1: Oh, well, I heard both.
0: But yeah.
1: In my household. My mother could be colorful at times.
0: Yeah.
1: Yeah.
0: Yeah, mine too. for my story, it's a golf story. Not exactly the President's Cup, which is going on right now. Which, by the way, a side story to that.
1: Yeah.
0: Wyndham Clark, who's not a fan favorite at all.
1: No.
0: And this is at Medina in Chicago.
1: Mm-hmm.
0: And after yesterday, he goes, we just didn't feel it. Crowd was kind of dead. Oh, boy. He's not doing himself any favors.
1: Well, it's more likely now, I'm sure.
0: Oh, yeah. But the story is one that you brought up a couple of weeks ago, Scott, about the caddy quitting mid-round.
1: Yeah, mid-round.
0: That was Alejandro Tosti. He's the player. The caddy is Cliff Ellis.
1: I know much about this guy.
0: I knew is after this happened and you did the story.
1: Yeah.
0: That all these different commentators were saying, yeah, this dude's volatile. He is. Yeah. He's kind of known for this. But no one knew exactly what was it that made the caddy quit, you know? So he does an interview, and he's asked about it. and he tells the story. And I just want to see what you think.
4: So, you know, I got no problem telling you that the whole week this week was just ludicrous. A lot of just off the wall and insane things were going on all week between him and I. And then Thursday morning, we got off to a real hot start. We were on the range getting warmed up, and we got into a little tussle over the placement of the bag at the driving range, and which was just insane. But, you know, so I'm like trying to calm him down. I'm like, okay, let's stay focused on this here. So just the day.
0: I can only imagine what that is. The bag's in my sight, man. What are you doing with a bag over there?
1: I've never heard of the placement of the bag being a problem.
0: I hadn't either.
1: Wow.
0: It's like Christian Bale with the lights guy on the set of that one movie.
2: Right.
0: Distracting me, man. Anyway.
4: So just the day was bad. It was just terrible. So as you see on that video, we're coming up the 18th hole, which is our ninth of the day, and I picked the bag up, and he looks at me and he says, "Why is this umbrella in the bag?" And I said, "Well, you know, what if it rains? Or what if you want to use it for sun?" You know, like, which is something he does often. You know, he'll pop the umbrella open for the walk and get under it so he doesn't get in the sun. And then he kind of said something. He was like, "Well, it'd be stupid to have it out here." I was like, "Well, are you planning on carrying this bag?" He's like, what difference does it make to you?" And so I just tried to brush it off.
0: And by the way, the way I've always understood it, a caddy, you have to have everything that the player could possibly need in that bag. That's why they weigh so much.
1: Yeah. Right.
0: Umbrella all the time, but anyway,
1: jumper cables.
4: We have a hand sign that we use, you know, to like, "Hey, let's stay focused." And he goes, "No, I just don't understand when you bring this." He goes, "Sounds like you're a." He took a personal attack. He used a word I can't use here on the radio. Uh-huh. So and then in the video, you kind of see me pointing to myself. I'm like, "You're going to call me that over this?" So I was like, "I'm going to let you walk that back real quick and we can go forward." Well, he doubled down on it. So I said, "You know what? I am done with you and I'm out of here." I said, "I quit."
5: Wow.
4: He says, "Are you kidding me?" And I said, "Absolutely. No, I'm not kidding you." I said, who would put themselves through this?
0: Yeah, no kidding. Sounded like the gay slur. I have no idea. But for putting the umbrella in the bag, that is insane.
2: That's,
0: And I think that is worth quitting mid-round.
2: Yes. And then
0: like,
2: talking
0: all right,
2: about it.
0: Enough. Yeah.
1: I mean, we've all had bad bosses, but man.
0: Yeah, that's something, isn't it?
1: Wow.
0: Yeah, I was like, wow. That's like an all-timer there. Okay. So, people have been fired before. Do you set fire to the workplace?
1: Yeah.
0: We got Nimrods in the news on the way and a news update next.

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9: Here's your forecast from News Talk 1250 KBRF. Today cloudy with a high near 68 and a southeast wind. Tonight showers with a low of 57, and then for the weekend, 62 with a chance of rain on Saturday. Sunday partly sunny with a high of 71, and we see rain next week as well with the high on Monday of 69. That's your forecast from News Talk 1250 KBRF.
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0: 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You know, there's a lot of changing in the financial system right now, and it's a good idea to get to know what's happening before it starts hitting your wallet. 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
0: You gripping there?
2: Nines and six tend to, like, dance
0: okay
2: on my copy sometimes. That's all.
0: This is like a golfer that's getting older, and those three-footers, you start getting the yips.
2: Yeah, I get anxious just before we even start. Yeah. Thinking about those numbers. And I'm working so hard on the numbers that I've just botched it. I kicked it.
0: News update, David Van Camp. It's okay, man.
1: The Supreme Court says the Trump administration can use an expanded federal database to help help states kick non-eligible people off of voter rolls. This is something that liberals are panicked about for reasons that we're not allowed to say, apparently.
2: No.
1: But
0: so it's an assault on your right to vote or right. Some nonsense.
1: Well, yeah, so what this is, the expanded program is the SAVE program, which is developed in the 80s. And what it was for was cross-checking, like, Social Security numbers with applicants for federal benefits, Social Security, et cetera. And so they said, okay, well, we're going to let states have a look at this in order to cross-reference for their voter rolls. Because, after all, they're federally required to update their and maintain their voter rolls, even though there seem to be a lot of blue states that don't want to do that.
0: Yeah, no kidding.
1: It's very interesting. Why would you not want to do that? Well, anyway, the Supreme Court
0: want to cheat,
1: right? The Supreme Court says, "Yeah, you can go ahead and do that."
0: Okay. They're not going to stop
1: trying to
0: cheat, and the lines that they have to use to say, "Well, this is just an assault."
2: Oh, it's racist.
0: All those things. Yeah. All right. We got to get the Nimrods. Here we go.
3: When the going gets tough.
4: Damn it. This is too hard.
3: The dumb get dumber.
5: All right, Dean.
3: It's Nimrods in the News on the Martley, Van Camp, and Robbins Show.
4: I love the poorly educated.
3: All right.
0: Nimrods in the News. We go to Arizona. 23-year-old Noah Ross got fired from his workplace. What'd he do? Well, this is a feed story worked at called Three Bars Feed and Tack. And one day, Noah is going to get some coffee, and he's going to Bikini Beans. You know, it's one of those bikini coffee shops.
2: Oh, yeah.
0: And he took some pictures of a few of the baristas while driving the company truck. Mm-hmm. He gets back to work, and he's showing the photos to his managers. Hey, check this out, man. Well, the managers were not amused. Like, this is, especially in the company truck, you're fired. He's ticked off now. So he waits a little while, but then in the middle of the night, he set fire to the hay supply at the store.
2: Oh, my.
0: Noah's phone connected to the Wi-Fi at the place just before the fire, and then he later admitted to drinking some beers with a friend, and they decided to do something fun and set the fire.
2: But he's innocent.
0: No one hurt but $60,000 in damage. Noah's been arrested in a lot of trouble. And that's Nimrods in the News.

0: Shh, here she comes.
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9: 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A Sauk Center woman has been sentenced for selling drugs in Dalton. On Tuesday, 55-year-old Monica Collins was sentenced to 180 days in the Ottertail County Detention Facility for first-degree sale of drugs after she pleaded guilty in July. Prosecutors say that Collins sold 25 grams of methamphetamine to a confidential informant in May of 2024. According to court documents, the informant had approached a special agent of the West Central Drug Task Force, saying that they could buy an ounce of meth from Collins for $350. The agent sent the informant to the buy, where they say Collins had the informant get in her car, drove them around while conducting the buy, and then dropped them off. A warrant for Collins' arrest was issued, and she was taken into custody last June. In addition to the local jail time, Collins was also sentenced to 5 years on probation. Two men were hospitalized after their vehicles crashed near Frazee Thursday night. State troopers say that just before 5:30, a minivan was heading east on Highway 10, turning onto Becker County Road 10, and an SUV was heading west on Highway 10 when the vehicles collided. The drivers, both Frazee men in their 60s, suffered non-life-threatening injuries and were taken to St. Mary's Hospital in Detroit Lakes for treatment. Troopers say the road was wet at the time of the crash. A woman is dead after a crash north of Glendon. Clay County deputies responded at around 1:45 this morning to the 10,000 block of 90th Avenue North after receiving a crash notification from a cell phone. A dispatcher could hear someone moaning in the background. Authorities said the vehicle struck a power pole. The passenger, a 19-year-old woman from Fauston, died at the scene. The driver, a 21-year-old man from Sisseton, South Dakota, was taken to a Fargo hospital with life-threatening injuries. Deputies say it appears alcohol and speeding contributed to the crash. Minnesota specialty crop growers can apply for state funding to better protect their farms from drought, flooding, and severe weather. The Department of Agriculture is offering grants of up to $10,000 for improvements including irrigation equipment, wells, water tanks, hail netting, and frost protection. A dollar-for-dollar match is required, with priority given to farmers who have been operating for 10 years or less. The state has $500,000 available, and applications are due November 17th. The University of Minnesota is planning major budget cuts across its entire system. University President Rebecca Cunningham announced Thursday that the university will reduce spending by $225 million over the next 2 years, citing enrollment changes, uncertain state and federal funding, and rising costs. The cuts amount to roughly 12 to 15% of operating revenue and follow job reductions and tuition increases approved earlier this year. University leaders say every campus and academic unit will be involved in identifying where spending cuts will be made. Federal rules would require the auto industry to install AM radios in new vehicles under a bill that's cleared the U.S. House. O.K. Henderson reports.
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9: A similar bill stalled in Congress 3 years ago after industry giants like Ford, GM, and Toyota complained about the cost of installing AM receivers and argued that electric vehicle motors interfere with AM signals. The president of the National Association of Broadcasters says AM radio provides listeners with trusted news and a vital connection to their communities. September is Prostate Cancer Awareness Month. Dr. Elizabeth Heath is the chair of the oncology department at Mayo Clinic and says rates of this cancer have jumped 3%.
10: Although 1 in 8 men will be diagnosed with prostate cancer during his lifetime, the cancer is not a one-size-fits-all for every man. So the behavior, the biology, you know, the pace of cancer, the aggressiveness, it's all very different from one person to the other.
9: Dr. Heath says treatments are still very effective if caught early. Prostate cancer is the second most common cancer with men. For KBRFradio.com News, I'm Derek Sidian. Get more news at KBRFradio.com. 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
8: Here's your forecast from News Talk 1250, KBRF. Today, cloudy with a high near 68 and a southeast wind. Tonight, showers with a low of 57, and then for the weekend, 62 with a chance of rain on Saturday. Sunday, partly sunny with a high of 71, and we see rain next week as well with the high on Monday of 69. That's your forecast from News Talk 1250, KBRF.
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18: The Markley, Van Camp, and Robbins Show. Jamie Markley, David Van Camp, Scott Robbins. Breaking news. Iran doesn't want nukes.
19: Oh, yeah?
18: Yeah. That's what I'm being told.
19: Did they say that?
18: Yeah.
19: They don't want nukes.
18: Well, Brett Baer.
19: So. Okay. Well,
18: yeah, Brett Baer from Fox News interviewed the president of Iran who said, hey, we don't want nuclear weapons. Why would you even think we did?
20: Do you want a nuclear bomb or not?
21: Not at all. Not at all. Our martyred, esteemed supreme leader, he had announced several times that from a religious decree, it is unholy, it is religiously illegal to have weapons of mass destruction.
20: Deep under a mountain. Why do you do that if you don't want to hide it?
21: No. We said we're willing to dilute them. It's not a big deal. We are willing to submit ourselves to verification, sir. The problem is that America, instead of conducting dialogue, they descend into the arena by bombing us first, by blocking every pathway. We are ready. This is not the way to conduct yourself on the world stage.
18: Got it.
19: Boy, getting lectured by that guy.
14: Something, isn't it?
15: It is quite a thing. Quite a thing.
19: It really is. Yeah.
14: Yeah. I noticed you're building a deer stand, and you bought camouflage and a rifle. Are you planning on deer hunting?
19: Oh, yeah.
14: Not at all.
15: No, why would you even think that?
14: What?
15: What's this deer urine thing doing here? Well, I don't know.
14: I just like to get up in that stand that you call a deer stand, and I just like to take in nature.
15: I call it my peer stand, because I just peer at the woods.
14: Yeah.
19: Yeah.
14: It's my meditation place. Nice. I got my little carpet that I kneel on there.
19: Basically, I got some cans I shoot.
14: Yeah.
19: You know, but
15: anyway. Well, and as far as that deer urine, I just like the smell. Okay.
14: There you go. Yeah. Air freshener. Okay. So, obviously, you can't believe that. You know what else? They're proposing a 7-day plan to reopen the Strait of Hormuz.
15: Oh, yeah.
14: You can trust that, too.
19: 7-day plan, you say?
14: Yes.
19: Mm-hmm.
14: Yeah.
19: Okay.
14: Just everyone is pretty cynical at this point.
19: The thing is, this guy's got no sway. Mm-hmm.
14: No.
19: So what he thinks? He's got no guns.
14: Yeah.
19: What,
14: it doesn't really matter what he says.
19: Hamas got to say. That's who we really need to talk to, yeah.
14: Well, it's the military guard.
19: Well, yeah.
14: The RGC.
19: Who are linked with.
14: Yes.
19: Of course.
14: Uh-huh.
19: Gosh dang.
14: Hey, David, you had an update on the reporter who filmed people harassing Jews?
15: Yeah, remember that? We talked about the Canadian Broadcasting Corporation reporter who was harassed by pro-Hamas people on his way to a Yom Kippur service. He posted video on it and then talked about his experience, and his dad was an Austrian Jew who escaped the Holocaust. And he posted video of them saying, you're going to go to hell and blah, blah, blah. He's been pulled off the air as a disciplinary hearing is underway.
14: For what?
15: Well, for its part, CBC refuses to say who complained, but apparently there was some sort of complaint lodged. It is known, though, according to the, I believe it was the Toronto Sun, that Canadian for Justice and Peace in the Middle East mounted a campaign against this guy and made what it called a formal complaint about him.
14: Oh, okay.
19: Yeah.
14: Like, bullcrap.
15: Right. Really, yeah. You're going to just go after this guy for pointing out, hey, they're like protesting outside of a Yom Kippur service, and they were harassing me, and as a Jew, I don't feel very comfortable with that, is what the guy said.
14: Right. Yeah, that was a big topic of conversation yesterday in New York City. Because Netanyahu, when he's speaking to the UN, is talking about how Jews don't feel safe. Mm-hmm. Which is true. Mm-hmm. And on college campuses.
19: Well, no.
14: It's kind of crazy. Now, I'm sure you saw the video of people getting arrested, the protesters, in their white T-shirts. Susan Sarandon and others. She wears you out, Scott. You used to like her, too.
19: I liked her in, the Kevin Costner movie.
14: Yeah, Bull Durham.
19: Yeah, it was fun. She was fun. She was good in that. Annie? Yeah, I liked it.
14: Was she Annie?
19: Yeah.
14: I never saw it.
19: Yeah.
14: Thelma Louise.
19: Bull Durham? Oh, okay.
14: Oh, I saw Bull Durham.
19: Yeah.
14: I thought you were saying she was in some adaptation of Annie.
19: Oh, no.
14: Oh, that was her character in the movie?
19: Yeah.
14: Got it.
19: Yeah, Annie. Yeah.
14: Okay.
19: Yeah, she was fine in that.
14: But yeah,
19: no,
14: a lot of times.
19: She's a nut.
14: If you went back to the 80s and a lot of times 90s and even somewhat beyond, you had no idea what people really thought about different issues. Some were very vocal and out there, but a lot of actors and actresses, it's like, whatever. You just went and saw the movie. Now it's like this thing where you got to try to separate it.
15: Yeah.
19: Yeah.
14: If you're going to watch something.
19: Remember she met Tim Robbins on the set of Bull Durham?
14: Yes.
19: Yeah, and then they got married, and he was much younger than her. And
14: they were together for years.
19: Yeah, until he finally went, wait, what am I doing?
14: Is that how the whole thing went down? It's just sort of the way it played out in your mind, right?
19: And taillights after that.
14: Yeah.
19: Squealing sound of burning rubber from the driveway.
14: Oh, boy. Crazy story out of Texas, David.
15: Mm-hmm.
14: Man, daycare accused of running a fight club in Fort Worth.
19: Oh,
14: family is suing the daycare for $1 million. We just had one of these stories in Chicago.
19: I read this story today. I'm like, holy smokes.
14: Oh, yeah.
19: Really?
14: Yes.
19: Four-year-olds?
14: Correct.
19: Well, you know what happened, don't you?
14: What?
19: They went home and told their parents there was a fight club. That's the first rule.
14: Dude.
16: You do not talk about Fight Club.
14: Thought everybody knew that.
19: And the little kids went home and babbled it to their parents.
15: Well, the kids are going to fight anyway. You might as well make a little bit of money off of it. I assume that there was some, I don't know, is Poly Market on this now?
14: Don't know. Substitute teacher encouraged four-year-old kids to fight.
19: Oh, yeah, there you go.
15: Gosh. It's not funny, nuts. But it's so ridiculous that I have
14: to laugh. I know. Well, I think the kids had the rules they talked to the other kids about.
16: First rule is you do not talk about Toddler Fight Club. Second rule is you do not talk about Toddler Fight Club.
14: Well, I don't want to make light of it because a kid got hurt. Toddler but it is just so club. Nuts.
19: Yeah.
14: That you had a sub teacher. Yeah, fight. Do it. So, yeah, there's a lawsuit going on. Man, oh, man.
19: Jeez. Was it a male teacher? I was thinking it was.
15: In this case, I think it was.
19: I think it was because it doesn't sound like anything a female teacher would do.
15: Oh, no. They've had female teachers do it.
19: Really?
15: Oh, yeah.
14: I thought it was the one in Chicago.
15: The one in Chicago was a female teacher.
19: Oh, my God.
14: Yeah, yeah, yeah.
15: There was another one a couple years back where it was like two female teachers who were... They were, like, putting money on the Toddler Fight Club.
14: Unreal.
15: Like, that's a level of degeneracy.
14: It really is, man.
15: Even Poly Market's like, all right, you need help.
14: Oh, yeah. It's like, could there be something worse than the dog fighting, cock fighting, whatever? Yeah, toddler fighting.
15: Yeah.
14: That's absolute insanity.
19: Holy smokes.
14: Yep. Yeah, so that was out there. Sometimes we see polling that's done. Just surveys when you're looking through news.
19: Mm-hmm.
14: And people were surveyed about romantic relationships. 41% of single people believe they will find the one. What do you think people mean by the one?
19: Well,
14: somebody you're like, hey, this is the person I want to marry.
19: Yeah.
14: I would guess.
19: Yeah.
14: 20% of people in relationships say they don't believe their partner is the one.
15: Just Ooh. Coasting.
19: Rough spot to be in.
14: Or their, quote, one true love. Do you believe in that? There's only one person that you're meant to be with?
19: Well, I mean, I think we fall in love with more than one person in our life, yeah.
14: Some people don't.
19: I guess, yeah, I suppose. If you get it right the first time, good for you.
14: Our partner here. You're a one and done.
15: Oh, yeah.
19: Oh, boy.
15: I've never been in love with another woman
19: before. Yeah, that's...
14: Right.
19: Well,
15: other

0: soon that I was like, okay, this is a person I could build a life with.
1: Yeah.
2: Yeah, sometimes it doesn't work out. You think that's the one.
3: Mm-hmm.
2: And then you may end up meeting somebody that's better suited to you.
3: Mm-hmm.
2: Even though you were convinced that other one was the one. And then, wait a second, this is even better.
3: Mm-hmm.
2: It can happen that way. Yeah. The average person thinks they have found the one twice.
3: Yeah.
2: That's the average person.
0: It's the one and then the other one.
3: Yeah.
0: Is right. Like, is it like basketball that. Rules? You're in the bonus now or what?
3: Yeah, right.
2: Well, sometimes it's maturity and all these things.
3: I think all of that goes into it.
2: It
3: more than anything. Yeah. It's position, station in your life.
2: Well, not only that, most people change over time.
3: Yes.
2: Like the way you see the world, what's most important to you, mm-hmm. you know, all those types of things. The generation most likely to believe in the one. Which generation do you think it is?
0: Boomers.
2: No. Scott?
3: Gen X.
2: It is.
3: Yeah.
0: Wow.
2: Sort of surprising.
0: That is surprising because, like, Gen X and the elder millennials like me, we were the divorce generation.
2: Yeah, but I think if you maybe... Maybe I got the facts wrong. As far as promiscuity, you would look at boomers leading the pack.
3: Yeah.
2: And then the older Gen X, not that far behind, I suppose.
3: I guess not. I mean, I just said Gen X because boomers was an incorrect guess. I would have said boomers at the start, too.
2: Yeah. But basically, I think a lot of this stuff, a lot of these surveys are done because dating is harder now.
3: Mm-hmm.
2: From reports than it has been, I think, ever. And a lot of that has to do with smartphones and social media and people just not being able to communicate.
3: You would think with dating apps it would be easier.
2: Yeah.
3: But, no.
0: Honestly, it makes the pool too deep. I mean...
2: Right.
0: You always thinking, what else is out there? I'm one swipe away from finding a better one.
2: Right. Hey, you danced with that. You never went on a date.
3: No, I never did. I never did.
2: But you saw the profiles of people. You were going through that.
3: Yeah, it was hilarious.
2: I think the...
3: Because it doesn't change. It doesn't change generation. It's still long walks on the beach. And
2: well, yeah.
3: Romantic evenings at home. And
2: but whenever you did it...
3: You know, snuggling with the pups.
2: You would say something that I don't even know is a word.
3: Oh, well...
2: It was this.
3: I would just read you the ads, yeah.
2: You would just go, egads!
3: Yeah, right. Right. No, yeah. Oh, I was curious, man. I was. And it was exactly what I thought it was going to be.
2: Well, I think you had hope, and it was dashed rather quickly.
3: But really quick.
2: It's not that way for everybody.
3: No, of course not. No, I can't generalize anything. No.
2: Okay. All right. I think we've solved the world's problems. Now the five stories we're watching today, straight ahead.

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0: The Markley Van Camp and Robbins Show. Jamie Markley, David Van Camp, Scott Robbins. And you know what it's time for. Sure. The five stories we're watching today. One,
1: two, three, four, five. CDC global travel advisory issued for polio has been updated, warning American travelers to take precautions when traveling to more than two dozen countries. Most of them are in, like, sub-Saharan Africa, North Africa, the Middle East. Oh, well, Germany and the UK are in the mix there.
0: Diversity is their strength. Yes.
1: I'm figuring out how they're going to blame this on RFK Jr. Number four, President Macron in France says that the French plan to send troops to Saudi Arabia to protect a refinery and a crude oil pipeline in the Red Sea port of Yanbu. This comes as, I mean, the diesel shock is not necessarily, actually, it's not mostly because of the war with Iran. It's because Ukraine is blowing up oil refineries in Russia.
2: Yeah.
1: And there's a whole lot of things going boom there, including some American interests, not necessarily in Russia, but connected to that infrastructure.
2: It's amazing, man. We were talking about this off air the other day. Remember the predictions when Russia was going in?
1: Yeah.
2: That Zelensky would not live to see the end of the weekend.
1: Yeah.
2: And if someone could have predicted what's going on now, I don't think a lot of people would have believed it.
1: Right. No. Well, and there are American policymakers who are very upset with Ukraine because it's like, hey, man, you're screwing us over right now.
2: Oh, yeah.
1: We've sent a lot of money and equipment to your country, and now you're making us pay the price? What's going on here? Hey, hold on a second. And Europe's doing the same thing, too, because Europe, people are going to freeze to death this winter.
2: Well, here's the question, then, because from everything that I had read, for months after this war started, it seemed like it was completely unwinnable for Ukraine, just because of numbers, more than anything else. Do you still think that?
1: I do.
2: Like, in the end?
1: It depends. I've always said this. It depends on how you define victory. Like,
2: right.
1: Does that mean they have to cede some territory?
2: Okay. Yeah, I don't see Russia doing that.
1: Right.
2: Like, territory that they've taken over? Yeah. I don't see that happening, do you?
1: No.
2: But to hold off from anything else, maybe.
1: Maybe. All right. And number three, the president of Iran says the gay Ayatollah is alive and well. Had a long conversation with him just a couple weeks ago.
3: And Mitch McConnell.
1: Yeah, right. It hasn't been seen on video for security reasons, is what they say.
2: Okay, so we're waiting, as far as our bet, Scott, that I say he's alive, you say he's dead. We got to see video. And then that would settle it that he would be alive. So you wouldn't say that, well, it's AI doctored or something like that.
3: Well, right? if unless it looks that way, yeah.
2: Okay. All right. I'm just trying to figure out how we're going to settle the bet.
1: Well, I don't even know if he can settle it. Let's say they find his corpse today. Well, we don't know when he died.
2: That's true.
3: Yeah, true.
2: We'll let you be the judge of it, right, David.
1: Number two, the U.S. Army Reserve is weighing whether it can supply Southern Command with a military police brigade, surgical teams, and a theater-wide logistics command within 120 days, as the U.S. evidently is preparing for some sort of invasion of Cuba. Don't know if that would be like I said, we got a lot of irons in the fire here. Let's figure out one thing at a time, okay? Let's do the Dave Ramsey debt snowball if we have to. But let's not open up any more accounts, okay?
3: Right. Yeah.
1: And then number one, the Supreme Court says the Trump administration can use an expanded federal database to help states kick non-eligible people off of voter rolls. 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
2: David, you probably knew today they're calling it Dolly Parton Day.
1: Oh, because it's 925?
2: Yeah.
3: Mm-hmm.
2: Then there's, different things. People are being encouraged to give to different charities and stuff like that. And then I saw a story where her final recording is a duet with Bono.
1: I know.
2: Does that make you sad?
1: I just want to remember the good times, Jamie.
2: I got it. Sorry.
3: How did that come about?
2: I don't know. I'll try to figure that one out.
3: Yeah.
2: Not sure. And then I think a new U2 song is out there. I have not heard it yet. I have it, but I haven't heard it. Do you want to hear it?
3: You know what? I used to be a big fan.
2: I know.
3: I just
2: we got news updates to get to. We'll let you decide. Okay. All coming up.

0: Good afternoon. Welcome to Agriculture Today here on the Red River Farm Network for this Friday, September 25th, 2026. I'm Jamie Dickerman. Look at the markets. And we're looking at a mixed market now in the grains. Early on, we saw the futures spiking downward. And that's because we didn't get a whole lot of information right away on the U.S.-China summit. Martinson Ag Risk Management President Randy Martinson said that soybeans have been supported by expectations for the additional trade news, but those expectations kind of faded early today.
1: Had some good gains on the idea that we were going to see some decent news coming from the summit with China. But like you said, those ideas kind of dashed late Thursday night or when we started to hear about the fact that the trade truce was only going to be extended till January instead of multiple years like most were hoping for. And that brought in a little bit of pressure into the marketplace. And then, of course, like you said, the absolutely no news whatsoever on the backside of it for ag. No new trade deals, no confirmation of the $17 billion, no tariff changes. All that came in to bring some heavy pressure into the market on Friday, which is going to push us lower for the week.
0: Well, we did get some news eventually that we were going to get some information coming on Monday about a potential deal with China. That's according to Trade Representative Jamison Greer. But markets right now kind of back and forth and range-bound a lot. We're looking at the corn anywhere from unchanged to down a penny. We're looking at soybeans up a penny to pretty much unchanged. And the wheat market just slightly lower at the present time. We saw some broad ag weakness easing through the corn futures as we continue to chop around. Ethanol margins continuing to hold strength. Blender margins holding strong even as unleaded eases. The daily export wire quiet here to end of the week. Weather looks to keep the western belt wetter as early harvest will likely maintain and remain slow in shifting into high gear. We're looking at soybeans slightly higher at the moment, but broad product weakness fading back through the nearby support as well as well off the overnight lows, though. Meal $3 to $4 lower. Oil is 10 to 20 points lower. Harvest expected to pick up in the drier areas. Rains keeping things slower in the west and to the north into next week. Daily export wire quiet today for the soybeans. Trade announcements coming Monday, though. Basis will start to drift lower if harvest can expand next week. We'll remain bid for now as processors in slow areas. And the wheat futures, we are anywhere from 3 to 5 lower now in the wheat market. Trade getting towards oversold conditions as we continue to unwind longs heading towards the end of the month. Little fresh bullish news to entice buyers, but we firm back a bit from the overnight lows. Better rains into late month should help support early wheat drilling on the plains along with early emergence. Matif wheat, well, it continues to slide a little bit here as well. Now into the cattle and hogs right now. Livestock markets, we're trading mixed here at this moment. We've got the live cattle trade mix. Feeders are up right now, and the hogs, they are trading lower at the moment. And StoneX chief commodities economist Arlen Suderman said the cattle market's seeing a little bit of recovery after all the recent pressures that we've seen in the cattle market, seeing a slight bit of improvement.
2: Yeah, there's been some concern and some weakness because of some ICE visits on packing plants, particularly in southwest Kansas, but that has some absenteeism at some of the plants. We're cutting slaughter. But a little bit of a bounce back here this morning. I think there's going to be some caution, maybe some tightening of product supplies. That's helping packer margins and giving them an incentive, certainly to slaughter if they're able to have the activity in the workers.
0: Live cattle complex waiting to see what develops with the cash cattle markets. Traders remaining hopeful that given that trade has waited to develop until now, that there's a chance price could be higher. Box beef is higher. Choice up 197, 378.09. Select up 315, 355.25. That's on 73 loads. 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
3: 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Dry conditions taking a toll on this year's dry bean crop. NDSU Department of Plant Sciences professor and dry bean breeder Juan Osorno says harvest is underway for the university's research plots, and early observations point to lower yields.
4: We were actively harvesting all our trials and nurseries. I still haven't seen any specific data, but just chatting with my crew, they tell me that, you know, the size of the samples that we're getting from the plots and the trials are lower than what we normally see, which is an indication that we're going to see some reductions in yield, right?
3: Osorno says farmer reports have also shown considerable variability, ranging from around 20 bags for some black beans to 11 bags for some pintos. While drought has hurt yield potential, the dry weather also keeping disease pressure relatively low.
4: That is correct, but this is one of those cases in which you have to think, what's more important, water or diseases? And I think the answer, I would like to think, is water, right? Water is probably more important for the plant to be able to accomplish all the yield potential that it needs. And then the diseases, yeah, they have been much less. I mean, besides a little bit of common bacterial blight that we saw in some of the trials, we barely found any white mold this year. I mean, it was totally absent almost. A little bit of rust at the end, especially on the late maturity varieties and material, which is not a concern, right? You know, if rust is showing up at this late in the season, it's not going to be the main cause for yield reductions or anything like that.
3: The dry bean scene, presented by Gowan, Pulses America, Heads Up Crop Protectants, North Harvest Bean Growers, Johnstown Bean Company, and SRS Commodities.
0: Good afternoon. Farm news here on the Red River Farm Network. I'm Jamie Dickerman. We start with Harvest Hotline today, brought to you by North Dakota Mill, Amity Technology, Ag Country Farm Credit Services, and U.S. Custom Harvesters Incorporated. Well, soybean harvest bringing some better-than-expected results despite the drought stress. Spring Creek Ag owner Ron Truax says the better ground is showing that potential was there before the moisture was limited.
5: Well, the bean crop is better than we thought, which has been fun. We're just leaving a customer's yard as we speak here, and it's first time in 3 years that he's had some real peaks in the good areas of the field. I mean, overall, it's drought-stressed. It's not a great crop, but some of the better areas, seems like the beans like the heat and the sun. They just needed more water. But where they're good, they're pretty good. And a lot of areas, you know, where severe drought stress, light soils are not doing very well. But in general, there's some pleasant surprises. So
0: recent rainfall slowing the field work down. Truax says very little corn harvested so far.
5: Very, very little corn is off, so I don't really have a good read on that. It's going to be really variable. You know, good ground will do really well. We had lots of heat, but it just ran out of water in a lot of places. So
0: Truax says drought the biggest challenge this season, although some isolated areas also suffered some hail damage. Wet weather putting harvest on hold for custom harvesters moving from North Dakota. U.S. custom harvester Paul Paplow says his crew finished its work in northwest North Dakota, but has been unable to get started on soybeans back home in northwest Iowa.
6: So we got stalled out in northwest North Dakota for quite a bit, and it was real slow going up there. Then finished up our commitments. Now we'll move back home to northwest Iowa, and soybeans are ready to go, but it just won't put rain in. So we haven't turned a wheel in probably about 10 days now.
0: Paplo says crops in northwest North Dakota were better than expected, although strong winds took a toll on some of the fields.
6: You know, the yields are pretty decent. Durham yield was 50 to 60 bushel. The canola had a really good crop. We were running a lot of 50-55 bushel canola, but we had a huge windstorm that come through probably about 3 weeks ago, and that knocked off probably 10 to 15 bushels an acre on the canola, so the wind played a really big toll. Lentils were kind of average around 20-25, but overall, I mean, they had a very nice crop in that area, but a lot of tough conditions. The Durham went down because of wind and heavy rain, and, yeah, the canola is also down in lots.
0: And that's a look at Harvest Hotline. It's brought to you by U.S. Custom Harvesters Incorporated, Ag Country, Farm Credit Services, Amity Technology, and North Dakota Mill. Harvest conditions remain highly variable across the region. Drought lingering in some areas while repeated rainfall keeping combines out of the fields. Nutrien Ag Solutions atmospheric scientist Eric Snodgrass says the differences can be dramatic, even across relatively short distance.
7: The distribution of rainfall, especially this late season, has been just incredible. I mean, you go to parts of Nebraska, Iowa, Illinois, Indiana, and parts of Wisconsin, Minnesota, and we just have so much harvest is stalled. You get up into the Red River Valley of the north, and you still got pockets that have been extremely dry next to areas that have seen a tremendous amount of rainfall lately, and we've actually got quite a bit more on the way.
0: Snodgrass expects this wet pattern to continue in the near term before a better harvest window develops in early October.
7: There's two big things I'm thinking about here. October 3rd through the 10th, I do see most of the Corn Belt seeing wide open harvest windows. But that same time frame, we're watching for the potential for a lot of, well, just more routine shots of colder fall air coming out of Canada as well. So while in the next 7 to 8 days, it's just going to be all the attention given on the southwest flow, potentially making more and more rain across a big section of the central United States and reaching up, as far north as the U.S.-Canada border. After that, when it does dry down and give us opportunities, so it'll be a temperature battle at that point.
0: Grain markets recovering from the sharp overnight losses after traders received the first indication that more details from the U.S.-China trade talks are coming. Total Farm Marketing Senior Analyst Naomi Bloom says comments from U.S. Trade Representative Jamison Greer kind of helped turn this market around.
8: U.S. Trade Representative Greer said on TV that the U.S. and China indeed reached some agreements covering just an onset of goods between the countries. So the bigger part of it is that Greer said the Trump administration plans to release a lot more details on Monday about what the two sides have accomplished in negotiations over the past several weeks. So that made the market feel like, okay, we're going to get some sort of news. At least, we don't know for sure what it's going to be, but it sounds like it could have some positive momentum. So that's why the market did an about-face and have come up substantially from the lows. Corn and bean prices still a little bit lower on the day, but compared to where we are, this is a victory.
0: Senator Tina Smith meeting with farmers in southwest Minnesota today. Smith said the frustration level is high with diesel fuel costs over $6.50 a gallon and the uncertain trade environment.
9: Frustrating for people when they see that we're in this trade war with Canada, while at the same time the president is lavishly entertaining the premier of China. It just doesn't make sense to people as they're sort of struggling to hold it together.
0: The farm bill moving through the Senate Ag Committee, but it's not expected to come to the floor till after the election. The Republicans and Democrats divided over the SNAP payment error rates. Smith believes there's room for compromise.
9: What my party was asking was just let's delay for just 2 years this big cost shift onto counties so that we can come up with a long-term solution. It doesn't make any sense. It seems really, really unfair that states that have a very high error rate in the way that they administer SNAP benefits pay no additional cost, while states that have lower error rates, like Minnesota, pay more. And this affects red states as well as blue states. It's not a partisan issue. And so I think that our request is eminently responsible and feasible and is just also good policy.
0: At the UN General Assembly, Iran's foreign minister offered the United States a proposal to reopen the Strait of Hormuz in 7 days. The deal would only be implemented if certain conditions are met. The Iranian leader said it's up to the United States to take the next step. Reporting Agriculture's Business, you're listening to the Red River Farm Network.
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12: I'm Chloe Wadd with the Red River Farm Network, coming to you from the North Dakota Stockmen's Association Convention in Bismarck, North Dakota. Tonight, longtime members of the cattle industry are being recognized, including Jerry Doan of Black Leg Ranch near McKenzie, North Dakota. Jerry, you and your family have quite a history in the cattle business. Give us a little background on the ranch.
13: Started by my great-grandfather in 1882 in what was still then Dakota Territory. And so we're six generations strong now. I actually have a couple of my grandkids helping. So
12: that is such a cool story, and I love how your family is involved in so many generations. That's a lot of hard work. Well, you got recognized tonight with an award. Do you want to talk about a little bit about that award and how you guys got here?
13: It's called Riding for the Brand from the North Dakota Stockmen's Association. For having at least 65 years of membership. And obviously the generations before me started with the stockmen, but myself and my family have spent a lot of time being in various capacities with the Stockmen's Convention or Stockmen's Association and then National Cattlemen's Association. You know, we've got to work with our organizations to improve our industry, and it's important, and so we try to do our part.
12: Anything else you want to mention about your ranch or about this award?
13: I'm very proud of the legacy we've had. You know, it's, like I said, six generations strong. I had four kids. They all went off to college across this country, and they all wanted to come back to North Dakota and be involved in agriculture. And we're blessed that way. And I'm told, like I said tonight when I got the award, bankers tell me only 10% farmers and ranchers have a succession plan. And if we don't get together and start planning for succession to the next generation, I believe agriculture and our land base will be owned by the rich and famous. We're already seeing that happen. That's not good for us, and it's not good for America. So we're proud to have the kids back to be involved. And people ask me all the time, how did you get the kids to come back? And I say, create some excitement and get the heck out of the way.
12: Congratulations to Jerry and the entire Doan family on the recognition. From the North Dakota Stockmen's Association Convention, I'm Chloe Wadd with the Red River Farm Network.
0: North Dakota Stockmen's Association Vice President Tim Herbley says that event, giving members a chance to look back at the past year, elect new leadership, and help shape the organization's priorities now.
14: We heard from our outgoing president, Randy Schmidt, and also our executive vice president, Julie Ellingson. They gave their updates as to what we've been doing the last year. And we also had a candidates forum this morning where we got to meet the candidates that are running for seats on the board of directors here this year. Talking about some different things, we're going to be talking about New World Screwworm. You know, that's kind of a big deal. We're going to talk about some veterinary shortages. We're going to have, it's going to be in our policy meetings. We got brand renewal. We're going to talk about electronic brand inspection, different opportunities with meat processing, and I think we're even going to talk a little bit about the alpha-gal syndrome a little bit.
0: Looking ahead, Herbley says policy, animal health, and industry challenges are among the headline topics taking the center stage this year.
14: And then on Saturday, then we're going to have our election of officers and also the election of the directors, and, you know, be able to see who's going to be serving for the next year and who's going to be filling those posts, I guess. So, and then from there, we're going to go to a foundation luncheon, and that foundation luncheon is part of the North Dakota Stockmen's Foundation. We give out scholarships, and so we're going to learn who those scholarship winners are, and those kids are going to be presented with their scholarships that they get to use to put towards college for the next year.
0: Herbley says the Stockmen's Association, a grassroots organization, and getting involved gives cattle producers a direct voice in the policies and issues affecting their industry. National Farmers Union opposing the proposed merger of Union Pacific and Norfolk Southern. NFU says the deal would give one railroad control of nearly half of U.S. rail traffic and further reduce competition. NFU President Rob LaRue says previous rail mergers have left farmers with fewer shipping options, higher rates, and less reliable service. The group urging the Surface Transportation Board to reject the merger and strengthen oversight of the rail industry. Napoleon Agriculture Teacher is North Dakota's Teacher of the Year. Brian Schneider receiving that honor from Governor Kelly Armstrong and State Superintendent Levi Bachmeyer. Schneider spent 35 of his 40 years in public education teaching ag at Napoleon Public School. Reporting Agriculture's Business, you're listening to the Red River Farm Network.
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19: Instability in the atmosphere and a couple of weather disturbances will likely help to generate some brief periods of rainfall as we move forward through the coming week. I'm meteorologist Drew Lerner for the Red River Farm Network. We have cloud cover at this hour. Temperatures are running mostly in the 60s, and it looks like as we go forward through the afternoon, we will struggle to get into the lower 70s, but we will be successful. Now, we do have a chance for some showers that will be popping up as we go forward through the afternoon. A close watch on that scenario will be warranted, but most of the precipitation that's going to be occurring across our region during the afternoon is still expected to be sporadic and light, and I believe that most of the precipitation that occurs during the daylight hours will be concentrated in random locations in South Dakota and some immediate areas to the southeast. For the most part, the rest of us will just deal with some variable cloud cover and some humid conditions with a wind that will be increasing in speed as time goes along. Now, we do expect those showers to become more numerous this evening and overnight tonight, coming northward from eastern South Dakota and eventually coming into eastern North Dakota and much of Minnesota. The precipitation will become most well concentrated as we get through the night tonight and into the morning tomorrow. And then as we get into the afternoon, we'll see the precipitation dissipating as we go forward through time. Now, we do expect to see the moisture totals from this first round of precipitation to run mostly in the range of a tenth of an inch upwards to three quarters of an inch. Minnesota looks to be most favored for the greater precipitation. As we move on out a little bit later in our forecast period, another chance for some rain will evolve Sunday night and especially on Monday going into Tuesday. That's when our first of two cool fronts will cut through the region, and this frontal system will bring with it a good amount of moisture. Now, when I say a good amount, that's all relative, right? We do anticipate moisture totals running from about 3/10 to 9/10 of an inch in parts of South Dakota and west central Minnesota, while areas to the north get some 1 to 2 to maybe 2.5 inch amounts. That would include eastern North Dakota and northwestern Minnesota. Now, this event is still several days away, and there's still time for us to see some adjustments. I fully expect to see them. I would anticipate maybe a little lighter rainfall forecast. Now, as we get into the temperatures, we expect to see those daily readings over the weekend staying in the 60s and 70s. In fact, we'll probably see something similar all the way into early next week, with a brief cool down coming around as we get to Tuesday and Wednesday, with mostly 60s likely. Our nighttime lows will be primarily in the upper 40s and 50s during this period. For the Red River Farm Network, I'm meteorologist Drew Lerner.
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0: Farm Network. On Fridays, we find out about what's going to be on the cover of this week's Ag Week. We're joined by Jenny Schlecht from Ag Week. Jenny, talk about the cover. What's on there this week?
24: On this week's Ag Week cover, Emily Beal looks at a North Dakota ranch that has partnered with a North Dakota restaurant to provide all of its fresh local beef. Spaghetti Western in downtown Fargo sources all of its beef from Nahava Ranch. The ranch has locations in northwest Iowa and in eastern North Dakota, and since 2024 has been selling beef directly to consumers. The ranch has shipped to all 48 contiguous states of the U.S. Besides cuts of meat such as steak, ground beef, steak tips, and other options, Nahava Ranch also offers subscription boxes that are shipped directly to the customer's doorstep every 30 to 45 days. The meat comes from an unusual Scottish Highland Longhorn cross that the Nahava family says works well for the region. The Nahavas met the folks at Spaghetti Western while celebrating a birthday there and got the conversation going about supplying beef. The quality of the meat and the fact that it is coming from a local source was a good fit for the restaurant. With consumers increasingly interested both in knowing where their food comes from and knowing that their food comes from a sustainable source, buying local, whether in the store or at a restaurant, is increasingly popular. As the folks at Spaghetti Western and Nahava Ranch have shown, it also can be mutually beneficial. You can find that story and more in Ag Week next week.
0: Thanks, Jenny. Looking forward to reading it in this week's Ag Week. As we look at numbers right now, Minneapolis wheat December, we're down 7.25, 7.13. You got March, Chicago, we're down 3.25, 7.18.25. Kansas City, December, down 5.75 now, 7.61.25. The Dees corn is up 0.25, 5.27.75. November soybeans up 1.25 now at 13.18.75. In the livestock market, we have October live cattle down 7, 219. We have the October feeders right now up 315 at 334.90. November's up 377, 331.85. And the lean hogs, October down 70 cents, 78.50. Reporting Agriculture's Business, this is the Red River Farm Network.
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3: 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A Sauk Center woman has been sentenced for selling drugs in Dalton. On Tuesday, 55-year-old Monica Collins was sentenced to 180 days in the Ottertail County Detention Facility for first-degree sale of drugs after she pleaded guilty in July. Prosecutors say that Collins sold 25 grams of methamphetamine to a confidential informant in May of 2024. According to court documents, the informant had approached a special agent of the West Central Drug Task Force, saying that they could buy an ounce of meth from Collins for $350. The agent sent the informant to the buy, where they say Collins had the informant get in her car, drove them around while conducting the buy, and then dropped them off. The informant brought the agents a baggie of presumed meth, which tested positive for the substance. A warrant for Collins' arrest was issued, and she was taken into custody last June. In addition to the local jail time, Collins was also sentenced to 5 years on probation. Two men were hospitalized after their vehicles crashed near Frazee Thursday night. State troopers say that just before 5:30, a minivan was heading east on Highway 10, turning onto Becker County Road 10, and an SUV was heading west on Highway 10 when the vehicles collided. The drivers, both Frazee men in their 60s, suffered non-life-threatening injuries and were taken to St. Mary's Hospital in Detroit Lakes for treatment. Troopers say the road was wet at the time of the crash. A woman is dead after a crash north of Glendon. Clay County deputies responded at around 1:45 this morning to the 10,000 block of 90th Avenue North after receiving a crash notification from a cell phone. A dispatcher could hear someone moaning in the background. Authorities said the vehicle struck a power pole. The passenger, a 19-year-old woman from Fauston, died at the scene. The driver, a 21-year-old man from Sisseton, South Dakota, was taken to a Fargo hospital with life-threatening injuries. Deputies say it appears alcohol and speeding contributed to the crash. Minnesota specialty crop growers can apply for state funding to better protect their farms from drought, flooding, and severe weather. The Department of Agriculture is offering grants of up to $10,000 for improvements including irrigation equipment, wells, water tanks, hail netting, and frost protection. A dollar-for-dollar match is required, with priority given to farmers who have been operating for 10 years or less. The state has $500,000 available, and applications are due November 17th. The University of Minnesota is planning major budget cuts across its entire system. University President Rebecca Cunningham announced Thursday that the university will reduce spending by $225 million over the next 2 years, citing enrollment changes, uncertain state and federal funding, and rising costs. The cuts amount to roughly 12 to 15% of operating revenue and follow job reductions and tuition increases approved earlier this year. University leaders say every campus and academic unit will be involved in identifying where spending cuts will be made. September is Prostate Cancer Awareness Month. Dr. Elizabeth Heath is the chair of the oncology department at Mayo Clinic and says rates of this cancer have jumped 3%.
4: Although 1 in 8 men will be diagnosed with prostate cancer during his lifetime, the cancer is not a one-size-fits-all for every man. So the behavior, the biology, you know, the pace of cancer, the aggressiveness, it's all very different from one person to the other.
3: Dr. Heath says treatments are still very effective if caught early. Prostate cancer is the second most common cancer with men. For KBRFradio.com News, I'm Derek Sidian. Get more news at KBRFradio.com. 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
2: Here's your forecast from News Talk 1250 KBRF. Today, cloudy with a high near 68 and a southeast wind. Tonight, showers with a low of 57. And then for the weekend, 62 with a chance of rain on Saturday. Sunday, partly sunny with a high of 71. And we see rain next week as well with the high on Monday of 69. That's your forecast from News Talk 1250 KBRF.
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1: Oh, feels good here on Friday. Our countdown to Friday 5. And this is like a national holiday or something?
31: Yeah, it's the National One-Hit Wonder Day.
2: Yes, sir.
1: So, you know, you look at like the 70s. 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
31: Yeah.
1: But you look at the 80s. It was ripe with one-hit wonders. And there was one man spinning those tunes throughout the entire decade.
2: Yep.
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2: No.
1: Talking about one Scott Robb.
2: Well, he was too, but no, yes. I was too. And yeah, it was back-to-back without the Yak.
1: Well, there was plenty of Yak. You were doing a morning show.
2: I was doing a lot of, I was doing bits. Come on, bits.
1: Bits, yes.
2: Yeah. Not Yak.
1: Wacky, funny bits.
2: Well, they were wacky and they were funny.
1: Yes.
2: Some hold up, some didn't.
1: You played all these songs.
2: I did.
1: So that's what we're doing. 80s one-hit wonders.
2: Got every single one of them.
1: 1-888-485-MVCR. Some people wonder why you're angry.
2: Think about that.
1: I always say, man, if you had to play all these, some of the crap you did.
2: Now, you played some of these.
1: Ah, let's see.
2: Yeah, there's some on here I know you played.
1: There is nothing in the top five that I played on the radio.
2: No. No. I'm surprised. I thought maybe you played four, but no.
1: No.
2: Okay.
1: Maybe on a special weekend sort of thing.
2: Yeah. Well, there's some on down the list that.
1: But I wasn't in that until like 1988.
2: Yeah, that's true. You were.
1: So. All right, who's up first today, David?
31: Let's talk to Scoot. Hey, Scoot.
32: How's it going, guys?
2: Hey, man.
1: Doing great, Scoot. What's up?
32: Good. Hey, I'm. If I can, real quick, I want to harken back to a couple of weeks ago. I know John down in Texas is on his tractor listening, hoping he's trying to call in. But I just wanted to say God bless his mother.
1: No kidding, man.
32: If you remember that story about his mom. Anyway, my pick today is I Just Died in Your Arms Tonight by Cutting Crew.
2: Oh, Cutting Crew. Yeah.
1: Oh, yeah. You played that one.
2: Yeah.
1: I think, was that number one?
2: Oh, probably a number one record. Yeah.
1: I think so, yeah. We were going through all these yesterday trying to figure out Test of Time because I never listened to anything that would play this, a lot of these. So like, what is that? Like a.
31: I'd probably like give that a 7, at least.
1: For Test of Time?
31: Yeah.
1: Because, like, what, like Adult Contemporary or.
2: Yeah.
1: Like a guy's first name station? Gary FM, Bob FM, Jack?
31: Yeah.
1: Tom F. at whatever.
11: Gary F.
1: Yeah,
11: didn't take off like Bob did.
1: Got it. Yeah.
11: I had the cutting crew.
1: Neil F.M.
11: I still have a 33 and a third pressed single of that song, and it looks like a buzzsaw.
1: I remember
11: cutting
1: that.
11: Cutting Crew. Yeah.
1: Oh, yeah.
11: I still have that.
12: Because the band name's Cutting Crew.
11: Right, exactly.
12: Saw
11: yes.
12: Cuts.
11: Right.
12: Hey.
11: Yes, that's clever.
12: Oh, yeah, that's clever.
11: Very
12: that's
11: clever.
12: That's a cerebral joke.
11: Yeah, it is.
12: A cerebral reference, for sure.
1: Uh-huh. Yeah. All right. I don't think anybody's called for this today. Not a good test of time on Men Without Hats.
11: Nope.
1: That's definitely not Scott Robbins.
11: Now, I can do our little Casey on this one. The original title was Safe to Dance.
1: Yeah.
11: When they did it, they recorded it. Everybody thought he was saying safe. So he just went with it.
1: Got it.
11: And that one with the countdown.
1: It was safe to dance like it wasn't before? It was outlawed or something?
11: Yeah, it became safety dance.
1: Oh, got it.
11: Yeah.
1: Like in Footloose, Kevin Bacon, I just want to dance.
11: Yeah.
1: Oh, good night.
11: I want to bop.
1: All right, who's next, David?
12: Let's talk to Brian. Hey, Brian.
13: Aloha, Friday, gentlemen.
1: Aloha, Brian. It's been a minute.
13: It has. You guys, you know, Gull Dang, the popularity has been out through the roof. So don't you people know that Friday at Fives is the Woody and Mary part of this show? Dang you.
11: That's totally right. They're on payroll. Yep.
13: Hey, I'd like to dedicate this with Cory Booker crying in the corner of taking a crying image shower. Let's go Take on Me by Aha.
1: Oh, Brian, welcome back. And a walk-off.
14: Number one.
1: Does anyone feel good about this being number one?
12: No, this was not my number one.
1: Me neither.
11: It was my number one.
12: It was ranked high. I think it definitely deserves to be in the top five.
1: Yeah.
12: I don't want it to be number one, though. I do love the Real Big Fish cover.
1: Oh, I'll have to check it out.
11: Yeah. I remember that one, too.
1: My radio school roommate used to play that all the time. We argued about music constantly.
11: He played that song?
1: Oh, he had the whole album.
11: Oh, wow.
1: Oh, yeah. He was a new waver, and I was the metal guy. We could compromise on a few things.
11: Start of a sitcom.
1: It was like Zeppelin and Rush. And
11: he was a new waver. I was a metal guy.
1: Hey!
11: Somehow, we formed a great alliance fighting crime.
1: We're buddies.
11: I believe you.
1: You know him.
11: I do know
1: him. Mr. John Leach.
11: Yeah. I know him. Yeah.
1: All right, David, who's next?
12: You can just call it Harmonizing. This fall on ABC.
1: Just good friends.
12: We got Dave in Michigan. Hey, Dave.
15: Hey, guys. Happy Friday. Greetings from Bay City. So, it only took me 8 dials this time. I don't know what's up, but that was good. So I got Tommy Two Tone, 8675309.
11: Yep.
1: Yes, sir.
14: Number four.
1: Do you remember the name of the album this came from?

0: now.
1: You had this high up, too. You like this song.
0: Oh, yeah. I like the song, yeah.
1: Yeah.
0: That still sounds good on the radio.
1: So, not being born till 87, David, you're familiar with most all of these.
2: Yes. Yeah.
1: Any you like?
2: I don't mind that song.
1: Okay.
2: And again, like, Aha, it's not something that I really want to hear all the time, but I like it. Definitely What Wound Up is number two. I love that song.
0: Yeah, me too.
2: And What Wound Up at number five. Love that song.
1: Okay. You know the riff in that Tommy Two Tone?
0: Mm-hmm.
1: It's like the same as R.O.C.K. in the USA. And there's a Pretender song that does the same thing. It's been used a million times, the whole progression.
0: Who had it first, Tommy Two Tone?
1: They were very ahead of their times, guy.
0: Yeah.
1: No, I have no idea.
0: Visionaries.
1: All right, yeah. David, who's next?
2: We got Don in Arizona. Hey, Don.
3: Hey, fellas. Andre said you still haven't got in that second payphone, but anyway.
1: Not
3: I don't
1: yet.
3: Know how that guy got through an eight dials, and I was firing through there like machine gun. Anyway, back in 82, things were good. I was young, strong. My oldest kid was only two. She still liked me. And my ex-wife still liked me and men. Anyway.
1: This is getting sadder by the second, Don. Dang.
3: Well, that's the story of my life, man. I work construction.
0: Go.
3: Hey, guys, you make my week. I listen to your reruns even out in the garage after you're off.
1: Thanks, man.
3: Keep doing it. Okay?
1: And what's your song, Don?
3: Hello?
1: We got you.
3: No. You're, I hear you.
0: Okay, what's your song, man? What is it?
3: Come On, Eileen by Sexy and Midnight Runners.
1: Oh, yeah.
4: Number five. Come on, Eileen. Oh, I swear.
1: At this moment, you mean everything. At this moment, you mean everything. Later, you can't stand me, and my kid can't stand me. Poor Don! Say a prayer for Don, just crying out loud.
2: We're sending good vibes.
1: Yes.
2: To Don in Arizona.
0: Get a little banjo on there.
2: Oh, yeah.
0: Nice flourish.
1: Man, that second album of theirs,

0: name, Mickey.
1: I like that better than her version. That's fantastic. It's a weird thing with the computer, what transfers, what doesn't, that sort of thing.
2: Yeah.
1: We'll play it until we get there. There you go. Yeah, that was worth the wait. How did you play crap like this?
0: Oh.
1: How would you sell it? How would you sell it to the people?
0: If I was jocking it?
1: Yes. And you had to backsell that. How did you do it?
0: No, I don't know.
2: Here, let me get you a good fade point.
0: Here. The intro?
2: Hold on. This is the outro.
1: All right.
2: Sweeper's coming.
0: 107.3.
1: Scott FM.
0: It's me. And that's Tony Basil. You know, she was a Mouseketeer at one point in time and also a cheerleader. Took that and wrote it into fame with a song called Mickey, ironically enough.
1: And there you go.
0: It's 17 past the hour. Looking for a high of 56 today.
1: Yes.
0: Starfield evening.
1: I can still hear it in my head.
0: Right now it's Executive Gray out there.
1: One hit wonders of the 80s. Oh, my gosh. 1-888-485-MVCR is the number, and we'll wrap it up in a few here on Scott FM.

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0: The Markley Van Camp and Robbins Show. Jamie Markley, David Van Camp, Scott Robbins. All right, we got news updates to get to, the Robbins trifecta, but we got to wrap up the Friday Five. Today is One Hit Wonder Day. So, some great ones, of course. Oh, that's a nice honorable mention. It ran in the news, you know. But number one, Aha, Take On Me. Tommy Two Tone, 8675309 at number four. Dexy's Midnight Runners, Come On Eileen at five. Then you got other honorable mentions we've already got to. I forget everything we've already played. There's so many of them, man. We're never going to get to all these. Oh, yeah. I know that. No. You had to play a lot of stuff that was...
1: I remember there was another song called Wishing from A Flock of Seagulls, but I don't think it was a hit.
0: Like minor hit? Yeah. There, a lot of these, like, they had follow-ups that just weren't as big. That's where... Oh, Frankie Goes to Hollywood. That was big. Did you like this when it was out, Scott? You played this? Because Scott played all these in the game.
1: No, I don't know if I liked it, but it was had tempo. That was good. And I had got a T-shirt of it, deal. I remember the record company sent out the
0: Frankie Says
1: shirts. Yeah.
0: Yeah. Singer from Rat had a shirt that said, who gives up what Frankie says.
1: Yeah, right.
0: I like
1: it. It's so rad. Yeah.
0: Yes. All right. Who's next, David?
2: Let's talk to Doug in Texas. Hey, Doug.
3: Hello, hello. Yes, sir. I'm here.
0: Hey, Doug. What's going on?
3: Hey. Oh, not much. What are you guys up to?
0: Just having some fun with these one-hit wonders, man.
1: That's it.
3: Okay. What do you think of Electric Avenue by Eddie Grant?
1: Oh, love it.
0: Everybody loves it, Doug.
4: Number two.

0: Yes.
1: Far west of Austin, there is, in fact, an electric avenue. And every time, no matter who's in the car with me, when we pass it, I say, good God! Good God, we got a rock.
2: Yeah, that's a great, that's a highlight of the song right there.
0: Yeah. You sing it often.
2: Mm-hmm.
0: Yes, you do. Oh, that's a big one. Alana Miles.
2: Yeah, she was going to be a big star.
0: We played a follow-up to that at Rock Radio. I can't remember the name of it, though.
2: Yeah.
0: And dated Robert Plant for a little while.
2: Oh, I didn't know that.
0: Yeah. You know what was weird? I just was... Too long a story. There was a picture of them together, too, from like 1990. No kidding. All right, David, on with the countdown.
1: Let's talk to Damon. Hey, Damon.
3: Yes, I'd like to send out a long-distance dedication.
2: Oh, yeah.
0: Yes.
3: This one goes to Mary. Obsession by Anna Motion.
0: Oh.

0: You liked some of this stuff, right, when you were playing
1: I played this one.
0: Yeah.
1: Yep, the heck out of this one.
0: You've played all these. Well, hold on a second. Maybe there's one you didn't play. I'm not sure. Did you play this?
1: Yeah, I played this.
0: You played All the Nova?
1: Yeah.
0: Fantasy? Okay. Now, that's one I like.
1: Oh, I like it, too.
0: I had this record.
2: It's just Jane. But...
0: What's that?
2: It's just Jane. It's Starship.
0: Well, don't ruin it, man.
1: Kind of the same song.
0: Kind of, yeah. Yeah. But how about those smoking Aldo licks? Come on.
1: I saw him open for Sammy Hagar.
0: Wow. I saw him open for Great White and the Scorpions.
1: Wow.
0: Yeah, that was
1: Did you yell at him from the stage? Get off the stage!
0: No. Oh, okay. No, we did it backstage. He was very nice. Okay, he was very nice to people. He was cool.
1: You were yelling about having the Scorps on. And
0: no.
1: Get off the stage. You suck.
0: I only did that one time. Was Uriah Heep.
1: Poor Uriah Heep.
0: Opening for Def Leppard. I was just a youngster. I was not there to see the Heap. Anyway.
2: You were all humped out, yeah.
0: I booed Poison once. They were opening for Rat.
1: Yeah.
0: Anyway. Okay, David, who's next?
2: We got Justin calling in from Dallas. Hey, Justin.
3: Hey, guys. Can you hear me?
0: Yeah, hey, Justin.
3: All right. Hey, great show as always. Hey, so it's funny. I was on the phone with your call screen. I was just like spitting out a lot of songs, and I know there's a whole mess of one-hit wonders just from that decade alone. You know, yes. And I couldn't, and like, including Flock of Seagulls, which he said wasn't on your list. So I was surprised that Modern English, I Melt With You, was still on the board. So that's my,
0: yeah.
3: So that's
0: oh,
3: my,
0: yeah.
3: That's my song.
0: Yes.
4: Number three.
0: Well played. I really like that song.
2: It sounds dated, but lyrically, that's a very good song.
0: Oh, yeah, man. And you would think if you can write a song that good. You could write a bunch more.
2: Yeah.
0: Apparently not.
1: No, that's
2: deep.
0: But many people have said writing great songs is very hard. No doubt about it. Okay, man, we got a bunch of honorable mentions we still got to get to. And the news updates and the Scott Robbins trifecta, and we're going to jam it all into a half hour next.

0: Good afternoon. I'm Jamie Dickerman with a market update on the Red River Farm Network. Grain markets saw a volatile finish to the week as traders balanced disappointment over the lack of immediate U.S.-Chinese trade news with continued harvest delays. U.S. Commodities President Don Rowe says the wet weather returning is the dominant market factor here.
1: Spent most of the week kind of concerned with the wet weather, for the beginning of the week in the Western Corn Belt, particularly basis levels firming up corn and beans just in the Western and the Plains just because of the wet weather. Then we had the Trump-Xi meeting as we ran into Thursday, and basically nothing of fresh news came out of that for additional U.S. ag demand. And, you know, that was enough to press the market sharply lower across the board. But then we came back to the dominant issue, and that was the wet weather. We've got soaking rain about every 2 to 3 days for the next 7 to 10 days, and that is enough to give us some support.
0: Cattle markets trading both sides of unchanged this week, and Rose says packer margins have improved.
1: Yeah, you know, I think when you look at the cattle market overall, cash cattle traded here midweek, you know, pretty much unchanged. Some areas a little lower, some a little higher. The technicals on the cattle continue to be a little bit on the negative side. I think it's the demand side of the market that we're really watching. The packer's making $100 a head, so feel a little better about him being able to pay up.
0: Rose says the market will turn its attention to additional details from the U.S.-China talks expected Monday and the September 30th quarterly stocks report. 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We're joined by University of Minnesota Extension Soil Fertility Specialist Daniel Kaiser.
2: I'm just kind of curious on the grower attitudes here this fall going into planning for 2027, what we're going to see in terms of attitude. Phosphate, I mean, there are some options. I mean, certainly in the valley with some soils that tend to be high pH that the phosphorus is low, there's some areas that it's really going to be hard to cut. But, the question is, are there some other options? And with corn and sugar beets, there's always a starter fertilizer option, which could have some replacement value where, you know, we've seen, especially with sugar beets, 3 gallons of 10-30-4-0 replacing about 60 units P205. Corn, you might be able to do some of the same thing, you know, maybe 5 gallon 10-30-4-0 and replacing about 40 units P205. So might see a little bit of creativity here.
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1: Closing markets today, Minneapolis wheat December closing down 6 3/4, 7.13 and a half. We had the March Chicago down 3 1/4, 7.18 and a quarter. Kansas City December down a nickel, 7.62. December corn up 3/4 of a cent, 5.28 and a quarter. November beans up 1 1/2 at 13.19. Livestock numbers, October live cattle down 20 at 2.18.87. October feeders up 317, 334.92, and the October lean hogs down 97 at 78.22. 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

0: The Markley Van Camp and Robin Show. Thank you for being here. Jamie Markley, David Van Camp, Scott Robin.
1: We got to get some more honorable mentions from our one-hit wonders list for our Friday Five. And we got the Robin's Trifecta to get to.
2: Mm-hmm.
1: A news update, David Van Camp.
2: Well, I don't know if it's really a news update. It may just be a funny little addendum to end the week. On the lesbian bar story in Massachusetts.
1: That was a big story this week.
2: Okay, so if you're not familiar with this, what the story is that there is a COVID-conscious queer collective lesbian bar in Massachusetts.
3: Yeah, it gets weirder and weirder.
2: Yeah, so then they decided they were going to allow people to not wear a mask on one night a week because they were hemorrhaging money because they were giving away free stuff. To people.
1: Yes.
2: And then there was some activist who was a black trans, no, it was gender expansive lesbian who also ran a COVID conscious queer collective.
3: Whatever that.
2: That's a combination of words.
3: Oh, yeah. Just that's
2: the creators of the English language never envisioned.
3: No kidding.
2: But. Who accused them of being ableist and racist, and they were centering feelings on white people only,
1: oh,
2: and blah, blah, blah. Yeah, that. Now, the owner of the bar, well, the one remaining active owner of the bar, because this person's two other founders decided to bail. One of them literally is going to clown college right now. You can't make that up.
1: You can't.
2: Well, now the remaining founder is raising money for the gender expansive lesbian who made this such a big deal. And please give to this person. So Noir is this person's name.
1: We don't know what expansive means yet, correct?
2: Gender expansive is, I don't even want to know. I honestly, okay. I'm crying uncle on that entire thing.
1: That's fine.
2: CNN was kicking it around with Audie Cornish. There was a Vox podcaster here, and also the New York Times' Lulu Garcia Navarro.
1: Oh, gosh.
2: Breaking this down. Do you want to hear what this conversation sounded like?
3: I do.
1: At least a little.
4: A bar in Western Massachusetts.
5: You're doing the lesbian bar?
4: Well, go ahead. Explain to the audience. Okay, a bar in Western Massachusetts had a mask mandate in the year of our Lord 2026. They decided one day a week they're going to lift the mask mandate. Their patrons turned on them said that they were committing genocide against people with long COVID.
5: What?
4: And it's Western Massachusetts, okay right. So.
6: But the article has to be read.
4: The article
6: point is,
4: Boston,
6: like, this is not something that can just be talked about.
4: To
6: the way that article is written is beautiful.
4: Beautiful.
7: It would, but it also is reflective of the times we're in now,
6: yeah.
7: Right? Like, it would have been heresy to tell these people, okay, we believe in science, you wear the mask, this, and that. And now, even on the left, it became a kind of joke of excess and ideology.
4: Yes.
3: Kind of.
1: Wow. Just coming to that now?
3: Well, the owner of the bar is sleeping in her truck. She's living in it. They got no money.
1: Yeah.
3: And the other two, one of them was living in a shed or
1: okay.
3: Moved from a shed to a truck. I don't. It's crazy.
1: Is that the one that's in clown school?
3: I don't know. I don't know. I don't. I know it was like, is shed to a truck an upgrade or truck to a shed an upgrade? I don't know.
2: I think a stationary living quarter is probably higher than a
3: yeah,
2: truck.
3: Yeah, you're right.
2: Living
3: well,
2: a truck.
3: Yeah, but then you can't go places when you want to.
2: Oh, but.
3: Can move the house around.
2: But at least you've got like four walls and a roof.
3: Hell, that's true.
1: Man, oh man.
3: It's insanity. It's hemorrhaging money. They're broke. They got no money. And
1: yeah.
3: You've got people fighting them tooth and nail on this thing.
1: Yes. I suppose another update out there. You mentioned it earlier, David. U.S. military laying groundwork for potential action around Cuba.
2: Yes.
1: And I just saw a piece of the story that some units would, quote, possibly be needed in 90 to 120 days.
2: Yes.
3: What are they going to do there? That thing is toast already. I mean.
2: Well, I do wonder if there isn't, as I've been thinking about this a little bit more, I wonder, because they're in dire straits in Cuba right now.
3: Yes.
2: I wonder if this is preparation for when the regime collapses. like not so much preparing an invasion against Cuba. Maybe it's wishful thinking on my part, because I'm thinking, let's wrap up the Iran thing first before we start kicking down doors in another country.
1: Yeah.
2: But maybe it's like, hey, we think they're on their last legs, and they're in really, really bad, a really bad situation in Cuba, so we need to have a humanitarian response once they cry uncle.
1: That could be it. So we'll see. All right, we got to get to your trifecta. Before then, you want some more honorable mentions from the one-hit wonders of the 80s, Friday Five? Just some we hadn't had a chance to get to yet. Oh, man. 99 Red Balloons. Did you play the German version when you played it on Top 40?
3: No, the English version.
1: Okay, because MTV would flip back and forth. But that was a big song. Well, we had Aha, Eddie Grant, Modern English, Tommy Tutone, and Dexy's Midnight Runners for the five, and then the rest honorable mentions.
3: I love this song.
1: That's a fun one. Gary Newman. Did one of you guys say he's still around somewhere?
3: Yeah, I just saw him. They did a concert clip of him doing Cars with somebody else on stage.
1: It was the other artist's show and he got up there?
3: I think it was his show, but the other artist joined him, for a rousing rendition of Cars.
1: Wow.
2: Yeah. It looks like he's playing at a lot of casinos.
3: Yeah. So.
1: Okay.
3: Well, he did the whole robot thing. That was a shtick.
1: David is shaking his head.
2: I hate this.
3: That's Lamal on the vocal. Who also was the guy who did the theme to The Neverending Story. Lamal.
1: Was Kajagoogoo a two-person band?
3: Kajagoogoo was a band. He was the singer in the band.
1: How many members of Kajagoogoo?
3: I have no idea. Then he went solo, and he became Lamal and had the song The Neverending Story, which was the theme song to the movie.
1: Got it.
3: And I was on a boat with him in Minneapolis once.
1: Wow. Was that at the big convention?
3: Yeah, it was.
2: That's a hell of a way to wrap up a story there, Scott.
3: Me, the record guy, and Lamal on a boat fishing in Minnesota.
1: No girls?
3: No. Just three dudes.
1: What's wrong with that?
3: Well, three guys and the impish Lamal. He was very tiny.
1: Got it. Okay. Why did I think that was 1979?
3: I did too, actually. It might have bled over. I don't know.
1: Was that the only hit for Lips Incorporated?
3: Yes, Lips Inc.
1: Yeah.
3: Yes, no. That was it, yeah.
1: Did you like this one when you played it at Top 40?
3: Not in particular.
1: I kind of liked it. I'll admit it.
3: It was a big dance song. You probably were.
2: Yeah, the album came out in 1979, but it was released as a single in March of 1980.
1: Got it.
3: Yeah, okay.
1: Okay, did you play this?

0: make it stop.
1: They were like these little kids.
0: Yeah, it wasn't cute.
1: Make it stop, please.
0: Oh, you know what? This should have been at least in the five. That dude just died.
2: Yeah. I love that. They had Promises, Promises, too. That was a pretty big record for them.
0: You know who wrote this song?
3: Burt Bacharach.
0: Yes, sir.
2: Oh, wow. Yeah, that's right.
0: How did David, you know it, but the king of top 40 here, Scott Robbins, did not know that one?
3: Because I'm a fan of Bacharach.
0: There you go.
3: Yeah.
0: Did you think that was a Naked Eyes original?
2: No, I knew it wasn't. But.
0: Okay. Oh, you played this too.
2: Yeah. Rockwell.
0: Barry, is Michael Jackson on this too?
2: Barry Gordy's son-in-law. Yes, that's him.
0: Like a...
2: Right there.
0: So it's not really Rockwell.
2: Rockwell just does the
0: talking. He does this
2: stuff, yeah.
0: But it's Michael Jackson singing the hook.
2: Yeah. Because they're on Motown.
0: Got
2: and this
0: it.
2: Was Barry Gordy's son-in-law, if I remember correctly.
0: All right.
2: And that's the only reason this knucklehead had a record.
0: Got it.
2: And
0: okay.
2: With Michael Jackson was on it.
0: All right. Well, there's more, but we got to get to your trifecta.
2: Yeah.
0: Yeah, you're ready to stop all this. It's like, what, flashbacks, bad memories or something?
2: Yeah, some are good, some are bad. But okay. Yeah, I didn't enjoy every song I played. No.
0: Okay, all right.
4: Are you ready?
5: One, two, buckle my shoe.
4: It's the three most important news stories of the day.
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4: Well, at least according to Scott Robbins. It's the trifecta on the Markley, Van Camp, and Robbins Show.
0: Every day about this time, Scott Robbins' top three stories with his hero and the guy that played all these songs.
7: I'm Casey Kasem.
2: I'll bet you just had a really fun, like, 20 minutes, half hour there, didn't you?
7: Yes.
2: Well, I was going to say, you'll bet you did.
0: Well, you didn't like all of them. Like, no, I was asking him earlier. Case, this in your
8: way. No way.
0: Yeah, he didn't like that. Oh, boy. Yeah,
2: and that
0: like
2: romantic, new wavy British
0: ballet.
2: Stuff around that time.
0: Yeah.
2: ABC, Look of Love, and that stuff was out.
0: Yeah.
7: I'm right. Ready.
0: Okay. Thomas Dolby. Gosh. All right, go ahead. Move on. Yes.
7: Three.
3: Oh, I didn't get the topics, because Casey was telling me some interesting things about Gary Numan.
2: Was he?
3: He got his name because he saw an ad in the Yellow Pages for a plumber named Numan. And also, he wanted to be a pilot his whole life and actually did fly around the world. He got arrested in India in 1982 for spying. Or they
0: that wild?
3: Thought he was spying.
2: Gary Numan?
3: Gary Numan did, wow. Yeah. The charges were dropped. That was just
2: Seinfeld.
3: Interesting. So anyway, Scott, what's number three?
2: Seinfeld went on to create a character around Gary Numan called Numan, simply. This just in, the Supreme Court has given the Trump administration the green light to use federal citizenship database to verify voters ahead of the midterm elections. And the Democrats are losing their minds. They like to claim, of course, that non-citizens, this never happens, even though they frequently are found to appear on voter rolls. They're not very happy about it. Elise Slotkin said the Save America Act would make it hard for any Democrat to win in any election.
0: Well, because you can't cheat?
2: No, it's just they don't know quite what to do.
7: Now, on with the countdown.
0: Scott Robbins, trifecta, top three of the day. Now, number
7: two.
2: All right, Carl's Jr. is having enough of the Burger King leading in the polls these days in terms of fast food.
0: Okay.
2: So they've decided to give free food to any customer, well, to the first 100 anyway, who will show themselves destroying a Burger King crown. The little paper crowns you get?
0: Yeah.
2: So if you can show them a picture of that you're destroying the crown, then they'll give you a free burger for it.
0: Okay.
2: And if you can't do that, then at least give us a receipt from one of these fast food restaurants other than theirs, and they'll do the same for you.
3: That's going to backfire.
0: You get that feeling, don't you?
2: I thought so, too, but...
0: Oh, boy.
2: I don't know. They,
9: and that's what gives him the unhappy but factual title of King for a Day.
2: There you go.
0: Man, nice tie in there, Dave.
2: I didn't realize that Burger King had elevated itself to the number one status, even beating out McDonald's in some areas.
0: Wow.
2: Yeah.
9: Yep. And the countdown continues.
0: Yes, the Scott Robbins trifecta, top three of the day.
9: And finally, one.
2: Green Bay Packers embarrassed last night on Thursday Night Football.
0: Yeah.
2: And some of the players are not taking it very well these days. A guy by the name of Tucker Kraft dropped a couple of passes during the game last night that they were blown out of. He said, yeah, it's pretty tough. He was talking to reporters afterwards. He said, you know, the everyone pictures Lambeau Field and not booing their players. I didn't picture any boos. I pictured my home stadium supporting their players. This is tough. It's pretty disappointing. So the Packers of 2026 are not like those of 1966, huh? He went on to say that, you know, we've lost some games before, but this is ridiculous. They're booing us on our home field. To which the people replied, play better, win a game, catch some passes.
6: Oh, my gosh, man, it's the Falcons.
2: Isn't that something? When you whine about stuff like that, it just makes it 10 times worse. And he's a decent player. I mean, you know.
9: And there you have it.
0: Yes, the Scott Robbins trifecta. All right, we got to get to a news update. Nimrod's the news.

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4: Here's your forecast from News Talk 1250 KBRF. Today, cloudy with a high near 68 and a southeast wind. Tonight, showers with a low of 57. And then for the weekend, 62 with a chance of rain on Saturday. Sunday, partly sunny with a high of 71. And we see rain next week as well with the high on Monday of 69. That's your forecast. From News Talk 1250, KBRF.
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0: 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Jamie Markley, David Van Camp, Scott Robbins.
1: 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What? Herp. What? What? It's
2: just like football.
1: It is.
2: Just pick two or more players.
1: It's strategy, man. It's all strategy. It's all strategy. I am.
3: You want me to just get to Nimrod? Because it's a doozy. Here we go.
4: When the going gets tough.
5: Damn it, this is too hard.
4: The dumb get dumber.
6: All right, Dan.
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7: I love the poorly educated.
3: All right. Nimrod's in the News. We go to Memphis. I'll just read from the story. This is a wild one. Police have arrested one person looking for four others, including a man known as One-Legged Jay. After a man was allegedly shot, beaten, and robbed at a North Memphis residence, Bailey Jobin, 23, she's a redhead.
1: Yeah.
3: Attractive enough.
1: Yeah.
3: Is in jail for aggravated robbery. She lured this guy to this duplex, said, you got to go to the back. They made him strip down naked. He's like, if you're going to kill me, do it here. One guy shot him in the thigh. Another guy punched him in the face. It's crazy. So she's been arrested. They're going to get the three others, and that's Nimrod's in the News.
1: Or One-Legged, yeah.
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6: Breaking news this hour at Town Hall. I'm Bob Agnew in Washington. A victory for President Trump's effort to create greater election integrity. The High Court is allowing states to resume using a federal tool to check voter eligibility before the November elections. The emergency ruling by the Supreme Court today lifts a lower court's restrictions for now on the program called Systematic Alien Verification for Entitlements, or SAVE. The Department of Homeland Security tool has been a central pillar of the president's crackdown on non-citizen voting. A federal judge had blocked its use, however, saying SAVE violates voter privacy and can lead to wrongful voter purges. The nation's cybersecurity agency has released an election infrastructure security plan, but it comes just 40 days before the midterms.
13: The U.S. Cybersecurity and Infrastructure Security Agency was founded 8 years ago to help alert state and local election officials to potential threats from foreign governments. It's now issued its plan for the November midterms, laying out potential threats and listing services it can offer to protect the vote. But after the Trump administration gutted the agency last year, election officials are calling the plan both inadequate and late. Nevada Secretary of State Cisco Aguilar, a Democrat, says for them to come in 5 weeks before the election, yeah, nice effort. I'm Ben Thomas.
6: President Trump sounding extremely optimistic as he weighs in on his meeting with the Chinese president on his social media page. We get a closer look from correspondent Laura Witters.
14: The president taking to his Truth Social page, writing that he discussed AI at great length with the Chinese president. Trump saying, like almost everyone else, he seemed to like calling the poorly and inaccurately named artificial intelligence to a far more accurate and important name, superintelligence. That would be super. Everyone last night agreed also.
6: That is Laura Winters reporting. More on these stories at townhall.com.
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6: It may come as no surprise, but the full results from Russia's parliamentary election confirmed that the Kremlin's dominance is alive and well.
17: Russian authorities have released the full results from the country's first wartime parliamentary election, which further cemented the Kremlin's overwhelming political control. The three-day balloting ended Sunday. According to the results released by the Central Election Commission, the main Kremlin party, United Russia, will get more than three-fourths of the seats in the lower house. The tightly orchestrated vote excluded virtually any genuine opposition. Nearly 60% of the 111 million eligible voters turned out. Authorities have spread the voting over 3 days and allowed online voting in some regions to boost participation. I'm Charles Delevesma.
6: The Energy Department says it will spend almost $2 billion to try to squeeze more electricity out of the nation's aging and stressed power grid. The need for electricity on the rise, largely because of AI. Breaking news at Town Hall. A Texas court is rejecting a ruling that a woman on death row for 18 years is actually innocent of capital murder.
18: The woman had been convicted in the killing of her two-year-old daughter in a case that has attracted bipartisan calls from lawmakers and celebrities to release her from prison. The majority decision by the Texas Court of Criminal Appeals leaves Melissa Lucio on Texas death row. She narrowly escaped execution in 2022 when the same court ordered a review of her case 2 days before her scheduled lethal injection. Her original trial judge later ruled that she should be declared innocent. Lucio's attorneys will now appeal her case to federal courts. John Scott reporting.
6: A booming session on Wall Street right now. The Dow Jones Industrial Average is up by 417 points, about an hour from the closing bell. The NASDAQ is up by 112, and the S&P 500 has eked out about a 32-point gain. More on these stories at Town Hall.
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19: Here's your forecast from News Talk 1250, KBRF. Today, cloudy with a high near 68 and a southeast wind. Tonight, showers with a low of 57, and then for the weekend, 62 with a chance of rain on Saturday. Sunday, partly sunny with a high of 71, and we see rain next week as well with the high on Monday of 69. That's your forecast from News Talk 1250, KBRF.
20: Weather can shift quickly and sometimes become dangerous. Listen for the latest weather forecast and the latest reports from the Weather Spotter Network. 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

0: This is the Ox. Welcome to Hot Talk with the Ox, the Friday edition. TGI Friday, our final Friday broadcast of the month of September. That means the big Oxtober is nigh on upon us. Big month for Hot Talk with the Ox. Our own month. Can't wait. But we got the weekend to get through, so there you have it. Lots going on, actually, this weekend, too. Did you know duck hunting opens tomorrow in Minnesota?
1: Really?
0: And so I'm like, wait a minute here. I don't know that I've duck hunted in Minnesota ever. Growing up duck hunting in North Dakota, I'm like, I don't remember duck hunting starting in September. So I did a little Google search. Yep. Duck hunting opens tomorrow in North Dakota, too, but only for statewide or in-state residents. October 5th is when it opens for if you're from out of town. And by the way, we always made fun of the Minnesota duck hunters. You could always spot a Minnesota duck hunter in North Dakota because they always had a boat. Like no self-respecting North Dakota duck hunter has a boat. I don't know why, but you could always spot the Minnesotans because they always had boats. Anyway, but yeah, so duck hunting opens tomorrow. What in the world? All right. Tell you what, early duck hunting. I mean, yeah, it might be kind of rainy and cold. Should be really good duck hunting weather tomorrow. Like, perfect, maybe. We'll see. Not too cold, not too stormy, a little bit rainy. We'll see. So that's something going on in the news today. Lots of other things, some political stuff, but this is really a vintage Friday. Unless I've forgotten, I don't think I have any guests scheduled. I try to keep Fridays flexible. So, well, we've covered a lot of ground this week. There's been a lot of fun stuff talked about. And whatnot. Maybe there's some things we haven't gotten to yet. Yes, there are some things we haven't gotten to yet. So we'll squeeze a lot of the leftovers in from earlier in the week that we didn't get to. Feel free to weigh in on whatever. Oh, wait a minute here. I got to open up the Boulder Tap House studio line. Okay, the studio line's open. I got to open up the Boulder Tap House text line. Hang on here. So you can send text in. I'll see what you got there. Always prioritize the phone calls, though. And Terrible Todd, if I'm not mistaken, I got to double check this. I think I might have a bonus pair of VIP tickets for Rocktoberfest.
1: Oh, awesome.
0: Besides the pair that we're giving away at Oxen Friends later. So hang on. I'll make sure that I'm right about that. And at some point here in the second hour of Hot Talk with the Ox, you may have a chance to win a pair of Rocktoberfest tickets. There you have it. The hold on. Here we go. Somebody wants my statistics. Did we have statistics? From yesterday's show, what did we talk about? This is from Corey.
1: I don't remember.
0: Whatever statistics I cited. Oh, the oil barrels. Yeah, I don't know where I got this. The statistics were just given to me. It's some whatever it is. Yeah, how many days oil closed at over $100 during the first Trump administration, the Obama administration, the current Trump administration, the Biden administration? Yeah. Like Obama was huge, Biden tons, Trump hardly any. So blame Trump for the high gas prices. Well, we can talk about that. Also, just a quick thing before we get into our top story today, which might be a little bit, well, whatever it is. I'm going to call it our top story today. Before we get there, though, it is National Quesadilla Day, National Lobster Day. If you have, I've got stories about both. Worthy, one at least worthy of discussion, possibly more. Maybe you have some, feel free. And then also, Lisa Damoth had a conversation on air on the John Frederick Show yesterday morning, early, about the political savvy or miscalculation for Republican politicians to be condemning the war in Iran. So candidate for governor, Speaker of the House, Lisa Damoth, has come out and publicly said, yes, we need to get out of Iran, need to stop this. Interesting analysis. We'll get into that. Is that healthy? Because it knee-jerk reaction, I do think it is, but you know, knee-jerk reaction, a little bit further in depth, we could have a conversation about that. So worthy of discussion. All the media is talking about it. Oh, God, Lisa Damoth broke with Trump. Well, he didn't endorse her either. Last thing he said about Lisa Damoth is he didn't know who she was, and he heard she wasn't very good. So, you know, you can't hang Trump around her neck, that's for sure. But before we get there, Where'd it go now? Shoot. I want to read you. I don't oftentimes do this. I'm going to read you. I think I can do this. Yeah, it's not that long. An entire write-up, a story from the Daily Caller. If you heard my Outside the Box with the Hawks today, hopefully you did. I listened back to it this morning, and it made me chuckle. But it was so, in my opinion, so true. And it's about the White House press corps, the three that were banished from the White House press room by Donald Trump. Did we have that clip? Was that from yesterday?
1: The CNN clip?
0: No. Did we ever have the Trump clip where he said we're banishing them from the White House? I don't think we did.
1: I don't think we did.
0: Okay, I just heard it somewhere. But he said, yeah, I don't want them in here. I don't like their coverage. So he says to MSNBC, Ms. Now, M. Snow, whatever it is now, and Politico and CNN, sorry, you're out of here. And CNN obsessed on this, obviously, and they all freaked out and went to the judge, and the judge said, yeah, you gotta let them in. So then they went to get in, and the White House said, no, I'm sorry, I don't care what the judge says, you're not getting in. President Xi makes he's a guest, arguably the, other than Trump, right, the most important world leader is there. The two of them are in the White House, and the TV press pool said, no, we're not going to cover it because you won't let these three outlets in. Okay, so that lasted a matter of hours, right? They're back in. So that, like, it was almost, it, like, for us, we could have slept through the whole thing. Like, if you're getting a good night's sleep, pretty much could have slept through the whole thing for the most part. But for them, it was everything. This is great. You're going to love this article. Let's see here. Who is this? Mary Rook. She's a commentary and analysis writer for the Daily Caller. Probably persona non grata now going back into the White House press room. But here you go. I'm going to read every word. The headline is, journalists banned from White House receive vomit-inducing hero's welcome upon return. The White House press corps spent Thursday staging a highly theatrical display of self-regard as they welcomed banned reporters back from exile. Reporters from CNN, M. Snow, and Politico, barred from the complex Friday, were ushered back onto the grounds after U.S. District Judge Timothy Kelly, a Trump appointee, granted a 14-day temporary restraining order. Colleagues greeted them as if they had returned from war, complete with applause, selfies, and solemn behind-the-scenes footage of reporters walking into the White House. Honestly, it was all a bit much. President Donald Trump announced the ban on a Truth Social post Friday, saying the three outlets should not enjoy privileged access to the White House while they constantly write or report fiction and lies. No matter how one feels about the ban, access to the White House is a privilege, and presidents from both parties have taken liberties in deciding which organizations receive the coveted access. Rather than spending their time out reflecting on why they found themselves in the corner, they chose a level of pageantry that is more typical of a toddler who didn't learn his lesson than a credentialed White House reporter. It didn't matter that President Xi Jinping was traveling to the White House. This was their moment to bask in the glow of their victimhood. Their colleagues were more than happy to oblige, like clapping walruses. Networks that had withdrawn from the television pool in solidarity with their comrades now treated the returning correspondents as symbols of journalistic valor. It's also comical coming from the same people who spend so much of their time lecturing others about accountability. Treating the returning reporters as martyrs might play well at their dinner parties, but with everyday Americans, it invites them to conclude that, once again, the press corps firmly believes that any attempt to hold them accountable should be seen as an assault on the free press. There's no such thing as self-examination among the morally superior. Thursday's spectacle was embarrassing, but mostly because it was so predictable. If anything, the more they cheered for their colleagues, the louder their contradictions became. That's the story. Daily Caller today. Wow. Fabulous. And, like, I'm serious. You could have, if you got a good night's sleep, you would have slept through this whole thing. You'd have never known it happened. And it was literally like Mary. I gotta find this Mary Rook gal because this is fabulous. You can only imagine what it was like. So perfect. Yep, like literally coming back from war. Victimhood.
1: Oh, we're such victims.
0: Now, look, my outside the box with the Ox, you know, made equal innuendo towards President Trump being an autocrat and a ruler and a dictator and all that, whatever. You know, I'm not saying that, you know, I don't fully know. I mean, I don't get how he thinks he can get away with that unless they literally said something contradicting an official position that was stated by the podium. People have spins. They're going to cover, they're going to cover the news, how they're going to cover the news. If they're actually covering it, I don't know. What did they lie about?

0: Another day of trading here is Friday's closing market minute. Starting things off in corn for December, up 0.75 cents. March up 0.5 cents. May up 0.5 cents as well. Soybeans for November, 1.5 higher. January up 0.5 cents. Soybean meal for October down 2.20. December down 1.40. January down 80 cents. Chicago wheat for December down 3.75. March down 3.25. So is May. Hard red winter wheat for December down 5 cents. March down 5.5. Hard red spring wheat for December down 7.25. March down 6 cents. Minneapolis spring wheat for December down 6.75. March down 7.5. Into live cattle for October, 20 cents lower. December up 1.05. February up 142.5. Live cattle for April up 130. Feeders for October up 317.5. November up 390. January up 370. Lean hogs for October down 97.5 cents. December down 45 cents. February down 52.5 cents. That's a look at Friday's closing market.
1: Here's your forecast from News Talk 1250 KBRF. Today cloudy with a high near 68 and a southeast wind. Tonight, showers with a low of 57, and then for the weekend, 62 with a chance of rain on Saturday. Sunday, partly sunny with a high of 71, and we see rain next week as well with the high on Monday of 69. That's your forecast from News Talk 1250 KBRF.
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0: This is your I-94 Ramp Cone Zone update. The 210 I-94 ramp is closed. The interchange ramps will be closed to all travelers during construction, and traffic to and from Highway 210 in Fergus Falls will be detoured to the County Road 1/Tower Road. Highway 210 will remain open for travelers during construction. Traffic will shift to one side of the bridge and will be reduced to one lane in each direction. For construction updates, visit the Fergus Falls Chamber at fergusfalls.com and click on the Cone Zone. 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
1: Yep.
0: Do you remember your first quesadilla?
2: Can't say I do.
0: Right. Who does? I mean, literally, ask yourself, do you remember your first quesadilla? I remember it. Unbelievable. I'll explain later. It's National Quesadilla Day. More than happy to have that riveting conversation. So all things quesadillas, feel free to share on the Boulder Tap House studio or text line or anything else, open lines. Before we get there, though, Bibi, Benjamin Netanyahu was lighting

0: up at the UN in New York City yesterday afternoon. Missed it for the most part, but Terrible Todd has got some clips here of which I have not heard. So I'll kind of leave it up to you, sir. You can drive this one. What do we need to know?
1: Well, first he started ripping on Mom Donnie, which was, of course, always great.
0: Fair sport. Let's hear it.
2: Your wife liked a post praising the October 7th massacre. She liked another post saying Tel Aviv shouldn't exist. You refused to condemn any of that. You falsely, repeatedly accuse Israel of genocide. Mr. Mamdani, you tried to stop me from coming here. You tried to silence me. Well, you can't silence me. You can't silence the truth.
0: Yeah. Obviously, the United Nations is in New York City, so the host city of all things, right? What a hostile environment for Benjamin Netanyahu right now. Oddly, who would have ever thought, as a Jew in New York City, it's a hostile environment. What in the world did they do? Also, what did I hear you laying down this morning?
1: He was talking about the beepers.
0: Okay. Do you have the genocide one, too?
1: I think so.
0: I got to get into that, too.
1: I have another clip of him ripping on Mom Donnie, too.
0: Okay. Well, let's do that one, then, as long as we're on a theme.
2: We've taken innumerable steps to protect the civilian population. Is this genocide? Of course not.
0: There you go.
2: It's the opposite of genocide. So to all those that are spreading these lies about my country and about our brave soldiers, whether they sit in this hall or in the office of the anti-Semitic mayor of New York, I say this, shame on you. Shame on you for distorting the facts. Shame on you for inverting victim and aggressor. Shame on you for spitting in the face of truth. Mr. Mamdani, since you were elected mayor of this city, many Jews no longer feel safe in New York. They talk to me. They tell me. This isn't the city we remember. It changed so quickly. Now, it's no wonder. You praise criminals convicted of supporting Hamas. You count as friends people like Hassan Piker, who said America deserved 9/11. America deserved 9/11. Some friends you have. You invite into your home a Palestinian journalist who filmed Hamas terrorists beating and torturing Israeli hostages and later admitted that he refused to publish the videos in order to protect, you guessed it, the terrorists.
0: Was it Clan Buck yesterday or Fox? Fox and Friends, or I don't know what I was listening to or watching yesterday. If you saw some of this analysis, I forget who it was. It might have been Kilmeade. It might have been, I wish it would have been me because I hadn't thought of it. But they were talking about how if it was genocide, they wouldn't exist. There'd be no Palestinians. The entire Hamas network, everything, they'd all be dead because Israel can. The fact that they didn't proves that it's not at all genocide. I mean, look at what they didn't do. Look what they're capable of doing. And whoever it was that was talking about this pointed out not just nuclear weapons, but forget about nukes. They could have just gone in and wiped them out. Tremendous restraint. The other thing, too, that needs to be talked about is this whole defending of the Palestinians and everything. Look at the atrocities that the Palestinians committed on innocent Jews. I mean, just look, gang raping children and I mean, like lots of evidence of all this stuff, attacking innocent people. And what? So then they put their military complex inside of a school, and then the school gets attacked, and the world condemns the United States for killing innocent students. Like, yep, try to do everything, try to avoid that, but at the same time, you got to look at that and say, yeah, but you can't defend the Palestinians, you can't defend the Hamas lovers because I mean they elected Hamas. All right. Anyway, I'm not going to go down that road any further. And then terrible Todd. But wait, there's more. One more from yesterday's Benjamin Netanyahu speech.
1: Yep.
2: Hezbollah. You remember the beepers? Remember these things? Remember them?
0: The pagers that exploded. No? A round of applause from the room.
2: Well, I can tell you this. Hezbollah certainly remembers them.
0: Oh, man. What? What an amazing thing that was. And by the way, if people are afraid of, you know, surveillance and all that, I mean, I got to assume that, like, we've all got bombs in our pockets, don't we? Don't tick them off. Don't tick off the people that run our phones, because they might just tell them to explode in our pants. Ruin your whole day, as my seventh grade science teacher would say. 320-251-1990 on the Boulder Tap House studio or text line. A rundown on the local political scene in Minnesota, that is. Also, I'm serious. Let's have the convo. Maybe it's a little early for this, but I'll plant the seed right now, and we'll get to it here after the news. And that is, I'll just generically say, is it a politically savvy move for Republican candidates for office to condemn the ridiculously unpopular Iran war and call for it to end? That's a worthy conversation. I say this because Lisa Damith is the last one to do it. Mike Rogers, candidate for Senate in Michigan, also has come out and said that. Is this a sign that people are turning against Trump or what? So a little bit on that. And then also, what was the other thing? Axios is all upset with Tim Walz because there's all kinds of records that they've been asking the Walz administration for months and years. And he's stonewalling them about spending. What did you spend this money on? Who got it? Walz isn't telling. Meanwhile, he's planning a trip to Scandinavia for some odd reason on our dime. All that next on Hot Talk with the Ox.
3: With SRN News, I'm Bob Agnew in Washington. A big victory for President Trump at the U.S. Supreme Court in his effort to create greater election integrity ahead of the midterm elections. The High Court today agreeing to allow states to resume using a federal tool to check voter eligibility before the November elections. The emergency ruling lifts a lower court restriction for now on the program. It's called Systematic Alien Verification for Entitlements, more commonly known as SAVE, and the Department of Homeland Security tool has been a central pillar of the president's crackdown on non-citizen voting. A federal judge had blocked its use, however, saying that SAVE violates voter privacy and can lead to wrongful voter purges. President Trump sounding extremely optimistic as he weighs in on his meeting with the Chinese president on his social media page. He says relations between the U.S. and China have never been better. More on these stories at srnnews.com.
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6: For KBRFradio.com News, I'm News Director Derek Sidian. A Sauk Center woman has been sentenced for selling drugs in Dalton. On Tuesday, 55-year-old Monica Collins was sentenced to 180 days in the Ottertail County Detention Facility for first-degree sale of drugs after she pleaded guilty in July. Prosecutors say that Collins sold 25 grams of methamphetamine to a confidential informant in May of 2024. A warrant for Collins' arrest was issued and she was taken into custody last June. In addition to the local jail time, Collins was also sentenced to 5 years on probation. two men were hospitalized after their vehicles crashed near Frazee Thursday night. State troopers say that just before 5:30, a minivan was heading east on Highway 10, turning onto Becker County Road 10, and an SUV was heading west on Highway 10 when the vehicles collided. The drivers, both Frazee men in their 60s, suffered non-life-threatening injuries and were taken to St. Mary's Hospital in Detroit Lakes for treatment. Troopers say the road was wet at the time of the crash. A woman is dead after a crash north of Glendon. Clay County deputies responded at around 1:45 this morning to the 10,000 block of 90th Avenue North after receiving a crash notification from a cell phone. A dispatcher could hear someone moaning in the background. Authorities said the vehicle struck a power pole. The passenger, a 19-year-old woman from Fauston, died at the scene. The driver, a 21-year-old man from Sisseton, South Dakota, was taken to a Fargo hospital with life-threatening injuries. Deputies say it appears alcohol and speeding contributed to the crash. Minnesota specialty crop growers can apply for state funding to better protect their farms from drought, flooding, and severe weather. The Department of Agriculture is offering grants of up to $10,000 for improvements including irrigation equipment, wells, water tanks, hail netting, and frost protection. A dollar-for-dollar match is required, with priority given to farmers who have been operating for 10 years or less. The state has $500,000 available, and applications are due November 17th. The University of Minnesota is planning major budget cuts across its entire system. University President Rebecca Cunningham announced Thursday that the university will reduce spending by $225 million over the next 2 years, citing enrollment changes, uncertain state and federal funding, and rising costs. The cuts amount to roughly 12 to 15% of operating revenue and follow job reductions and tuition increases approved earlier this year. University leaders say every campus and academic unit will be involved in identifying where spending cuts will be made. For KBRFradio.com News, I'm Derek Sidian. Get more news at KBRFradio.com. 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
7: Here's your forecast from News Talk 1250, KBRF. Today, cloudy with a high near 68 and a southeast wind. Tonight, showers with a low of 57, and then for the weekend, 62 with a chance of rain on Saturday. Sunday, partly sunny with a high of 71, and we see rain next week as well with the high on Monday of 69. That's your forecast from News Talk 1250, KBRF.
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0: Hot Talk with the Ox, rocking and rolling on this Friday. You can reach the Ox and the rest of the Hot Talk with the Ox listeners by extension on the Boulder Tap House studio or text line 320-251-1990. As we're rocking and rolling here on this Friday. Full moon tomorrow, by the way. Uh-oh. What does that do for a guy? I tell you, it's real. Ask anybody who works in the emergency room or in the bar business. Pagan as it might be, whatever. Full moons matter. So get ready, get set. Could be wild. Never know. But I just noticed that on the old lunar calendar, so... got to get into this. This is, I'm not going to steer you either direction here on this one. Okay. So we have a Minnesota Public Radio NPR story. It's covered actually rather extensively in the media, and I find it interesting. I had this conversation, yesterday morning on the John Fredericks show, and, it's TV and radio, heard all through pretty much the entire eastern part of the country. And the criticism that he had was of Mike Rogers, right, candidate for Senate in Michigan, for essentially doing this. And I forget what he said exactly, but basically, like, we got to get out of the war in Iran. And now, today, the news is... this is from the NPR story directly. Lisa Damith, the Minnesota Republican nominee for governor, joined a growing parade of GOP candidates to call for a swift end to the war in Iran in a break Thursday from the president as his approval rating slips. Asked about the war, its effect on gas, diesel, fertilizer prices, said it's time for the President Donald Trump's administration to wrap it up. Quote, when it comes to the war and the increased prices that are a result of that, it's hurting Minnesotans. And I absolutely acknowledge that. President Trump and I are different people. I was not his pick to endorse for governor here in the state of Minnesota, but I think as we've watched things go forward, it's time to put an end to that war. Quote, I really believe that we know that it is causing more expenses, as I've mentioned, groceries and fertilizer in our ag community. Mm-hmm. Let's see here. Amy Klobuchar's campaign says for 7 months, Lisa Damith refused to oppose Donald Trump's war in Iran, staying silent as Minnesotans face crushing gas prices, rising costs thanks to the president's war. Today, while Lisa Damith, for the first time, uttered any concern about this war, Amy Klobuchar was in the Senate taking another vote to actually end this war, which she opposed from the start. Okay, sure, got it. And it goes into this and that and the other thing and about who's different and this and that. Okay, so spoon feeding here. Maybe I'll just speak for myself. And forgive me, I don't mean to be talking down to you if you feel differently. Yeah, it's time to end the war in Iran. This is stupid. It was an ill-fated move, unless he actually saved the world from Iran having a nuclear bomb and using it on us. We don't know that. He claimed that that was the case. Maybe he saved us all. We don't know. But we do know now it's time to end it. It's making everything more expensive. It's terrible for Republicans. This is not a winning issue. It's all-encompassing. It's dominating. It's not only that, it's also very, very easily accessible, low-hanging fruit in a year when Republicans need every single little thing they can get. Of course it's time to end the war in Iran, says the Ox, and says Lisa Damith and other Republicans. My guess is, so for one thing, it's a true state. I feel like it's from the heart. She's not saying what she needs to say politically. But as far as the politics of it, there is a couple different potentially conflicting theories here. And just I'll throw this out there. You tell me. First, Donald Trump's popularity is waning. It's Minnesota. He was never really that popular here. So, okay, get away from it. Right? Yeah, distance yourself. He was mean to you. He blew you off. Everybody sees it. We all agree. So, okay. So there you go. So now people are going to like you because you're breaking from Donald Trump. However, the statistics show that, what was it, you know, hundreds of thousands of Republicans don't vote. A lot of the pickup truck driving American flag with the blue stripe, you know, across it, and America first, and, you know, God, guns, and, you know, America, don't vote. Well, if you don't get the MAGA crowd voting, you lose. So is this a risk of alienating the, I don't care what Orange Man does, it's fine with me, and anybody who crosses any single thing that he supports, I'm going to vote against and hate. So that's the big question. Is this risking alienating the diehard MAGA narrow vision, you know, supporters? Thus, does coming out and doing this, are you going to gain more independent or Democrat voters? Or are you going to alienate more, you know, all the way or no way MAGA supporters? That's the conversation in the country right now. Because it's all about voter turnout. I am confident, I know that people say the numbers maybe don't work, but I think they do, that if all of the Republicans in the state came out and voted, Republicans would win. They don't. Democrats come out in full force. We always say, well, you can't compete with the Twin Cities. I mean, that's a theory. Might be right. But I'm of a mind that if everybody that's flying a flag in their front yard or, you know, got a, you know, don't take my guns sticker on their pickup truck, if every single one of those people and five of their friends went out and voted, Republicans would win in this state. Does this alienate those people that are still diehard all the way behind Trump? It's a very interesting angle. Because my first thought is, yeah. I mean, pretty much, I mean, anybody who thinks that there are people that really think it's a great thing that we have this war with Iran and that we have the high gas prices and all that, okay, well, I mean, do you need all those people to vote for you? Probably as a Republican. But are they going to be cool with it? Like, okay, I get it. Yep, still going to vote for her. Still going to go out and vote. And I don't know. It was a political calculation. Great question. But you're seeing more and more people do it. I believe, what did the story say? A parade. A growing parade of GOP candidates calling for a swift end to the war in Iran. We have to, yeah, okay. Lenny, welcome to Hot Talk with the Ox on the Boulder Tap House studio line.
1: For as many years as you've been on the air, I've been calling in talking about flexible ethics. People who are for it before they're against it, or they're against it before they're for it. In May, all of the Republicans who were running for governor were asked, is there anything Donald Trump has done that you dislike?
0: Right.
1: Anything.
0: Right.
1: Name me one thing. Lisa Damus and all the others would not name one single thing. So an example of flexible ethics. You are for it until you're against it. You do not seem to have a spine of your own. You do not have an opinion of your own. You lick your finger, you stick it in the wind, and you see which way the wind is blowing. That is what's going to hurt her, in my opinion. Now,
0: on this issue, or are there others?
1: On this issue, but, you know, people are going to look at this issue and they're going to say, if she licks her finger and sticks it in the wind on this, what else is she going to lick her finger and stick it in the wind on?
0: Right. I get the temptation. That's unfair on this issue, but I get the temptation.
1: I have read that we are spending a little over $1 billion per day in the United States on the increased costs of fuel. It's costing truck drivers $1,200 to $2,000 to fuel their truck up. I would need to fuel up every 2 days.
0: Can't imagine.
1: When it was high during, I think Obama one time, I was spending $1,200 to $1,400 every 2 days. And I don't think it's as high as it is now. This is killing us.
0: Yeah.
1: Trump didn't have to go in and bomb them and cause the death of 18 service members, lose at least one of our AWACS planes, and the billions, tens of billions of dollars of damage. He could have went to the UN, had Marco Rubio talk to the rest of the world, and they could have imposed more severe economic sanctions than just going in and dropping bombs. But then when last summer he said we've destroyed their complete nuclear program, I mean, this whole thing has just been nothing but a cluster since day one. And for the politicians who supported it up until the time, oh, boy, all of a sudden Donald Trump isn't popular anymore, I better not support this. Goes back to flexible ethics. I don't care if you're a Democrat. I don't care if you're a Republican, liberal, conservative. I got a real problem with people who don't seem to have a spine of their own,
0: yeah,
1: who don't have an opinion of their own.
0: But I think they did. I think I'm totally with you. I mean, I agree on some of the conceptual issues, raising the income tax rate, right? You know, all that sort of thing. But when it comes to this issue, I mean, we were sold that that nuclear war was imminent and that we had to do something right now. And if that's the case, coming from the person that we have selected to be our leader, to just pick this one to say, oh, no, I disagree with you on that. How do we know? He would know more than we did. But now, seeing how it's played out, obviously, we can look at this and say, all right, it's not working out. If somebody would have laid out the scenario and said, this is what's going to happen, if Dionne Warwick would have graced us with her psychic friends network and said, here's how it's going to play out in 6, 7, 8 months, I don't think anybody back in May would have said that we support it. Nor, I think, would Trump.
1: Well, I mean,
0: that's not really an ethical, you know, flip flop. It's not because it's unpopular now we don't like it. It's because now we see how it played out. We didn't know. I mean, if I'd have known, right, I'd have invested in Apple 50 years ago, McDonald's, all that sort of thing. But we don't know.
1: I'll say something that I've said for years.
0: I will let you do it in a second. Let me do say something though.
1: Sure.
0: And you've heard me say this almost from the get-go. All the presidents up until this point in modern time haven't done this because they knew that this would happen.
1: Right.
0: So
1: exactly.
0: For some reason, Donald Trump, we thought he was smarter. He thought he was smarter. And as it turns out, it's like, oh, this is why no president has done this before.
1: Well, when you say smarter, you know, I'm going to repeat something that I've said dozens of times, and you're going to get lots of hate emails and text messages and everything. The guy is a pathological liar. He's bankrupted six times. He's filed bankruptcy. He's bankrupted a casino. How do you bankrupt a casino? I mean, when he says nuclear war was imminent, they were weeks away from having a nuclear bomb. 9 months ago, you said you completely decimated their nuclear program. It took us, the United States, 2 years to develop a nuclear bomb, you know, and 9 months later, you're saying this fairly backwards country has completely refurbished everything. They've enriched the uranium. They've done everything. It's just, you know, if the guy told me the sky was blue and I was standing outside in a sunny day, you know, if I was in the house and he said it's sunny outside, I'd have to open up the curtains and look outside.
0: Sure.
1: You know, I just, you know, and it just amazes me. The lie after lie after lie after lie that the guy has told, and people still believe him. But, you know, that's not why I called. Why I called is, you know, the flexible ethics.
0: Yeah.
1: I don't care what political stripe you have. You know, the I was for it before I was against it, or I was against it before I was for it, in my opinion, you know, is going to hurt her politically.
0: Okay. We can disagree on that. I don't see an ethical issue that she flip flops on. But I get the application. Thanks, Lenny.
1: Yep.
0: Yeah. Appreciate that. Yeah. We didn't know. Look back on everything. Afghanistan. I mean, what Rubio said, I said this earlier this week, and let me reiterate this. And I'm not sure that it set in as much as it did with me, with you, when he said this. But he was talking about the Ukraine-Russia war. And he said, this war is not going to be won on the battlefield. This war is going to be settled, you know, in meetings and negotiations, whatever. I would contend that no war today will end on the battlefield like it used to. We killed so many Japanese with the promise to kill more and wipe out their whole country that they were like, all right, we surrender. Right? We did the same thing with the Germans. We starved them out. Starved out their, you know, killed all their people, whatever. We're on the move. We're clearly going to win. The Allies were superior. We're going to win. Now, what are you going to do? You're going to kill so many Iranians by the tens of millions to bring the country to their knees? Of course not. Same thing in Russia, Ukraine. Today's warfare you're not going to win a war unless you're willing to literally drop nuclear weapons and wipe out entire populations. And only terrorists are willing to do that right now. So I agree. No war will be won on the battlefield. Something to think about moving forward next time somebody has an idea to start a military conflict. The boogeyman. Uh-oh, do we have time for the boogeyman?
2: We got about a minute.
0: Got a minute. Boogeyman, welcome to Hot Talk with the Ox.
3: Hey, good morning, Ox. I just got some quick comments to make. Damus, by going against Trump, she's showing backbone right there. And the other thing I want to say quick, Ox, because I drive trucks and I got to make a delivery down there in Clearwater.
0: Thank you.
3: Is the Democrats, what bothers me about Klobuchar, she won't debate. She's doing the walls routine. And that angers me so much. And I just wanted to say that.
0: Campaigning from the basement. Yep, exactly.
3: Yeah.
0: Thanks, Boogeyman.
3: You bet. Have a great weekend.
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4: Here's your forecast from News Talk 1250 KBRF. Today, cloudy with a high near 68 and a southeast wind. Tonight, showers with a low of 57, and then for the weekend, 62 with a chance of rain on Saturday. Sunday, partly sunny with a high of 71. And we see rain next week as well with the high on Monday of 69. That's your forecast from News Talk 1250 KBRF.
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0: Everybody sing. Talk with the Ox, rocking and rolling on this Friday, hour two, moments away. And yes, indeedy, we do have an extra pair of VIP tickets for tomorrow's Rocktoberfest in St. Joseph. Aha. Also gets you into Kidtoberfest tonight, too, by the way. If you want to go there, they are serving beer. Bring the family. They have fun activities for the kids. I think that starts at 5 tonight. And, yeah, it'll get you into both. But really cool. Glad we've got this. Thanks to Chris Yazgar for giving us these things to give away. So stay tuned. In about a little over a half hour, your chance at those Rocktoberfest tickets. A lot of leftovers from the week, too, we haven't had a chance to get to. Did you hear almost a million people taken off Obamacare rolls now by Trump? Didn't get to that. That was earlier. And no Democrat was at the Senate hearing on men in women's sports earlier this week. Big news. We'll spend a little time on that, too. And have you ever heard of Spirit of Halloween stores? All that next hour and First Fuel Friday, moments away.
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16: Everyone has...
17: Breaking news at Town Hall. I'm Bob Agnew in Washington. The state visit of China's leaders come with a lot of pomp and even some protests, as Ben Thomas reports.
18: President Trump hailed what he described as a truly great friendship.
19: President Xi and I both understand that we represent different systems, but the ties between our people endure, and we've never gotten along better.
18: And he issued an invitation for guests to take a look at his White House ballroom project.
19: Anybody wants to walk into a construction site that's nice and clean and sparkling, it's our honor to have you do so, but this is in honor of President Xi, Madam Peng.
18: Trump has described the ballroom as essential for national security, with the military building a big complex under it. Ben Thomas, Washington.
17: It was just over a year ago that the young and brilliant conservative activist Charlie Kirk was assassinated at a campus in Utah. Now security deficiencies related to that event are coming to the fore in a new report.
20: A new report released by Utah Valley University on Charlie Kirk's assassination last year says Kirk's Turning Point USA organization insisted that Kirk speak outdoors despite security concerns. The report also says the university did not conduct a formal security assessment or properly assess dangers, did not create a written event action plan, and deferred critical decisions making to Turning Point USA. The external independent review says there was no clear coordination between Kirk's private security team and external law enforcement partners. I'm Lisa Dwyer.
17: The White House network video pool is back in operation. This morning marked the first time the pool had been in action since President Trump banned three news outlets in a high-profile showdown over media access. A judge temporarily struck down that ban on CNN, MS Now, and Politico yesterday. More at townhall.com.
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17: When it comes to electric vehicles, China says they can charge them up faster than anybody else.
21: Major Chinese auto group Geely has unveiled a new ultra-fast EV charging technology that can recharge a battery from 10% to 70% in just 4.5 minutes. Experts say these advancements aim to eliminate drivers' range anxiety by narrowing the gap between EV charging and conventional 5-minute refueling times. However, some analysts also caution that battery durability and charging infrastructure remain key challenges to the large-scale adoption of such ultra-fast charging technologies. Keith Peters reporting.
17: At the closing bell on Wall Street, the Dow Jones Industrial Average had a 478-point gain on the books. It was the Nasdaq up 129 today, and the S&P 500 picked up 39 points. You'll find breaking news and analysis at townhall.com. British researchers are conducting trials now of a new rapid test for brain tumors. It can drastically shorten the time it takes for an accurate diagnosis.
22: This genomic test provides the molecular structure of a brain tumor from a tiny tissue sample in just 2 hours. The result is so rapid, it comes back while patients are still on the operating table and can help surgeons decide how much tumor to safely remove. It should mean patients receive a definitive diagnosis in days rather than weeks and can start follow-up treatment or access clinical trials sooner.
17: That report from the BBC's Fergus Walsh, he notes that the trials are being conducted by Britain's very own National Health Service. You'll find more on these stories at townhall.com, both breaking news and analysis. From Washington, I'm Bob Agnew.
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24: Here's your forecast from News Talk 1250, KBRF. Today, cloudy with a high near 68 and a southeast wind. Tonight, showers with a low of 57. And then for the weekend, 62 with a chance of rain on Saturday. Sunday, partly sunny with a high of 71. And we see rain next week as well with the high on Monday of 69. That's your forecast. From News Talk 1250, KBRF.
25: Weather can shift quickly and sometimes become dangerous. Listen for the latest weather forecast and the latest reports from the Weather Spotter Network. 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

0: I don't know about you, but I'm having me some cocktail peanuts. Not just for breakfast anymore. Love cocktail peanuts. You know what the problem of cocktail peanuts is for me? I have to mentally govern my intake. Because if I eat as many as I want to, it doesn't end well. It just doesn't feel good. Something about it. Because I think I could take down a whole canister of cocktail peanuts. By the way, I accidentally bought lightly salted cocktail peanuts a while back. What's the point? I think I gave them away or threw them away or whatever I did. Used them as bait. Nothing like a little cocktail peanut. Get you going here for hour two of Hot Talk with the Ox. Coming up, I don't know if we'll get to it or not. Might have to wait for Ox and Friends about the 700 and some thousand people that they took off of the Obamacare rolls because they couldn't figure out who they were. They had no way of validating their existence. So we got that going for us. It's also National Quesadilla Day. I would love to share my story about my first quesadilla. It's an uneventful story, however, but it's ironic. It's an odd revelation. So National Quesadilla Day, celebrate as you see fit. It's also National Lobster Day for some reason. Many other things going on. Oh, Axios this morning has a story that's headline is GOP Rescue Plan. Thus taking us to the, you know, proceeding from the assumption that the GOP needs to be rescued. Interesting. Do they? Are we really at that point? Open lines 320-251-1990. And I put this out to you, oh, Hot Talk with the Ox texters on the Boulder Tap House text line. A large quantity of texts coming in reacting to Lenny's call moments ago. If you want to be heard, call 320-251-1990. Not right this second, but soon. Because I can't get to all the text messages. So I will try to get to some of them. But again, if you really want to be heard, call. And we'll get you on the air because we have time right now moving forward. Right? We don't have to go to a press conference or anything. We're good?
1: I think we're good.
0: Okay. But we don't want any of that, though. It is Friday, kicking off hour two of Hot Talk with the Ox, which means it's time to give you a chance at $25 in gas at First Fuel Friday. And, yep, I'll just tell you right now, it's over $4 a gallon. I'm not going to tell you the number. Be the fourth caller at 320-251-1990. Tell us accurately on the air the price per gallon at the moment of regular unleaded at First Fuel Bank, and you'll win yourself $25 worth. If you are not a First Fuel member, what's the matter with you? No, if you're not, we'll arrange to have an account open for you. So call number four. 320-251-1990. The price last changed. I don't know the price of what, but at some one of their prices changed on Wednesday, September 16th. So they have maintained a steady price for, a full week and a couple of days in today's volatile gas pricing market. Gotta respect them for that. Thank you. Locally owned and operated, First Fuel Bank. Let's see here. Also, the Neat 91 non-oxygenated, $5.23.9. I know it breaks Dan's heart to have to go over $5 for Neat 91, but it's still well worth it. Telling you, man. Just filled up my 6-gallon tank the other day. Ready to go, hopefully, for the fall cleanup season. Tom, congratulations. You are caller number four. Welcome to Hot Talk.
2: Hey, Dano. Yeah, lucky day off again.
0: Good for you.
2: I'm picturing you with cocktail peanut skins in your teeth right now.
0: You know, oddly, these don't have a lot of skins on them. I'm kind of disappointed. They're very very clean peanuts. I like the skins.
2: Well, they get stuck in your teeth. That's the only bad thing.
0: It is.
2: Yeah,
0: right.
2: They're good peanuts. But anyways, yeah, it's 4:09. At First Fuel.
0: She's real fine. My 409. Wow. Isn't that something? You are correct, sir.
2: What are you going to do? You know, got to have it.
0: Yeah. Well, you're going to get your gas at First Fuel Bank because if you drive around the street, you'll notice the marquees are considerably higher than 409 by and large.
2: Yeah.
0: So how long you been a member, Tom?
2: Oh, longer than I can remember. Yeah. Back in the good old days when you could set aside, you know, at 98.
0: Yeah, the old original concept, yeah.
2: Yeah, you still can, but it's hardly worth it.
0: Yeah, it's tough, and I don't think they push it very much. They don't really even promote it, so we don't even talk about it anymore. But the rolling account, the rocket and rolling price, the price of the day, $4,099. You are correct, sir. We will pad account by $25.
2: I think you have my information correct.
0: Terrible, Todd.
1: I think I got it, yep.
0: All right. Congratulations, Tom.
2: All right.
0: Thanks, buddy.
2: Sounds good. Bye.
0: Well done. That's how it works here on First Fuel Friday. Yeah, 4099. She's real fine. My 409. By the way, the Sunoco 110 racing gas, $11.68, 0.9. So thinking of putting that in my new Equinox that I got from Gilliland Chevrolet earlier this month. It's got a turbocharger in it, so it's pretty snappy. But I bet if I put Sunoco 110 and put it in all-wheel drive, I bet it would just smoke all four tires at the same time and leave a huge cloud as I go from 0 to 60 in one half of a second. I don't know. That would be ridiculous. Probably blow the thing up. Not going to do it. Just a little fantasy of mine. Thanks to First Fuel Bank for giving us First Fuel Friday every Friday when we get to it, and we did. 320-251-1990 on the Boulder Tap House studio or text line. Cocktail peanuts give me a vision of the ox sitting next to Norman Cliff at the bar. Yes. By the way, you know what? Snacks at the bar. Whatever happened to snacks at the bar? I mean, I don't know. Maybe I'm asking too much. And maybe, I think people abuse it. They end up like going to the bar for dinner. It's like, no, it's not dinner. It's just a little something to snack on. And maybe that's the problem. My first time in Washington, D.C., true story, I'm sitting at the bar. Actually, with Norm Coleman, Senator Coleman was there with us, and whoever else. There was a few people from the St. Cloud Area Chamber of Commerce getting ready to go to a gala or a dinner or something like that. And we're having a cocktail in the hotel bar. And there was a dish of some sort of, it looked like, I don't know, like a corn nut or something like that. So I grabbed one. Might have been the worst experience of food that I've had. One of the worst in my whole life. It was like a wasabi pea. Only it wasn't a wasabi pea. It didn't look like a wasabi pea, but it had the wasabi pea flavor. And it was, I don't know what, if they measure them, what is it, Scovilles, or what do they measure heat in, like with peppers, whatever it is. I mean, it was just like the worst flavor to have in my mouth with a martini. And I'm like, who would want these things? And then like later on, I was like, oh, actually, they're pretty good. But gross. Johnny C's in Little Falls has free popcorn. Okay. Equals happy daughter. Okay. Tell me that's not a bar. If you take your daughter to a bar underage, don't sit at the bar. Because the ox hates it when he walks into a bar and all the seats are full and they're full of children. Sit at a table somewhere. That's fine. Hate to have to stand at a bar because there's no room at the bar because there's family sitting at the bar. What do we get to now? Don Lyons, Minister of Sports and Wit. Welcome to Hot Talk with the Ox.
3: Good morning. I listen to some people, and I'm not going to bring up specific names, we know, but man, if you're going to try to find somebody that aligns with every single thought in your head, what you think is right, you're never going to find a candidate you like. And sometimes they'll go against their own party because they don't align totally perfect. And what's your alternative, to vote for the left? I mean, I don't understand some of that logic. I'm not 100% behind everything Trump does either, but my God, I mean, look at the alternative we had. We had Kamala possibly, and we already had Joe Biden in there. It's like sometimes I think people kind of talk themselves out of what's pretty obvious as to, you know, what we should be trying to accomplish with our leadership in this country.
0: It can be counterproductive, obviously, you know, weakening your own team. So that right. You can prove that, I don't know what the deal is.
3: Yeah, no, exactly. I'm going to look at my own life. I mean, I can't align perfectly with everything either. I mean, neither can you, neither can anybody. So, but, you try to find the best you got. And if it's choices A, B, and C, one of them's the best, even if they're not perfect. So, I don't know. And by the way, I think I inadvertently invented the quesadilla decades ago when, after having a few too many sarsaparillas, I cooked a frozen pizza and forgot to take the cardboard out. So when I took it out, I scraped it in half, and it turned into the first quesadilla.
0: Did it go down okay?
3: Oh, no, it was horrible. It was a big pile of crap.
0: Sorry.
3: At that point, I could have ate anything. So.
0: Thanks for sharing.
3: You guys have a great weekend.
0: Yeah, too. Thank you. Trucker Bob, welcome to Hot Talk.
1: Okay, Club Elmar in St. Augusta will bring you freshly popped, nicely salted, big bowl of popcorn anytime.
0: All right, there you go.
1: And the Martini Lounge on Friday has a full buffet of everything up there. I mean, you could do a buffet supper.
0: That's different, right?
1: You're talking about the snackoramas. Now, on the cocktail peanuts, are those little brown ones with the husk on them?
0: They can be. It depends. A lot of times those are Spanish peanuts, right? If they've got the real

0: it's out there. And I don't mean to be disparaging, but for all of you at O'Hara's, the old O'Hara's on 33rd and 3rd, for as grandiose and great and iconic as that place was, God rest its soul, they had the worst popcorn of anywhere I've ever been in my entire life. I have absolutely no idea why they kept serving it. Remember the popcorn at O'Hara's? They had a huge popcorn machine. It was awful. It was the how do you make awful popcorn? Sorry. But other than that, we do miss that iconic joint. And that intersection now with 33rd and 3rd really has taken on. It's almost like Beverly Hills now after the old O'Hara's era. Jeff, welcome to Hot Talk with the Ox on the Boulder Tap House studio line. Boulder Tap House, by the way, not free popcorn, but you don't need it there.
1: You know, you just brought back an old memory when you were talking about O'Hara's. And before the new building, there was the original one.
0: Oh, I'm unaware of this. That's before my time.
1: That's when old man O'Hara had it himself.
0: Oh, wow.
1: And my dad used to take me in there as a little boy. And it was just a two-bit bar. And that's where Dad got his football numbers.
0: What?
1: For the games.
0: Oh, yeah.
1: And he sat me up there, and I met old man O'Hara. And it just brought back memories when you brought that up.
0: Mm-hmm.
1: So here's what I wanted to say, Ox. You were talking about the Iran war and President Trump and all this stuff and people losing faith in him. You know, the fact is, Ox, the war is not going to end. In fact, I think it's going to escalate before it ends. But we have to stay the course. We have to stay behind the president and the Republicans, because it's not an individual we're voting for. It's a belief of the party in which direction they want to take this country. And it's going to get rough. But we have to stay the course. We have to stay behind the president and the Republicans, because the alternative are the Democrats, Socialists of America, or the Democrats, whatever you want to call them. And that is unacceptable.
0: Yeah. Well, thanks, Jeff.
1: That's what I wanted to tell you.
0: Yep, fair. Yep, exactly. You bet. On the Boulder Tap House text line, aha! Yes, backing the old Ox up. O'Hara's popcorn was like eating styrofoam peanuts. That is exactly what it was like. And it wasn't even salty, so like it didn't make you want to drink more. Maybe that's why they're not there anymore. I don't know, but wow, that was terrible. Let's see here. Also, beer nuts. Yeah, somebody's talking about beer nuts. Yeah, beer nuts. Yeah, I like beer nuts are good. You got to watch out for those, too. Eat too many beer nuts, you get that gross feeling in your stomach. Nothing better than pickled pig's feet and pickled eggs and a slice of Heggie's pizza to go with your ice-cold beer at the bar, says Captain Josh. Confession? Pickled pig feet and pickled eggs sound disgusting to me, but I don't think I've had them. I think I've had the pickled eggs. I don't think I've ever been able to take the plunge on the pickled pig's feet. I'm not a pickle guy. So maybe that's part of the deal. Let's see here. All right. 320-251-1990 on the Boulder Tap House studio or text line. Two ways to reach the program on this National Quesadilla Day. Coming up, does the GOP need rescuing, as an Axios story contends today? And they say that there's a plan. Also, Spirit Halloween. Have you ever been to Spirit Halloween? It's a store, but there's a chart now about all of the big box retailers that are gone, and Spirit Halloween apparently signs temporary leases to go in there for Halloween. That's incredible. These giants, well, I'll save the conversation there. And also, are you going to get a flu shot? Now that we're looking at October knocking on the door, it's flu shot time. Everybody's pushing to get flu shots. Going to get one? We'll try to squeeze as much of that as we can in, and your calls and texts on the Boulder Tap House studio or text line next on Hot Talk with the Ox.
2: 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KBRF. Today, cloudy with a high near 68 and a southeast wind. Tonight, showers with a low of 56.

0: 7, and then for the weekend, 62 with a chance of rain on Saturday. Sunday, partly sunny with a high of 71. And we see rain next week as well with the high on Monday of 69. That's your forecast from News Talk 1250 KBRF.
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4: This is Minnesota News Network. I'm John Anderson. Minnesota Senator Amy Klobuchar is again calling on President Trump to end the war with Iran.
5: After more than 6 months, it is clear that the president had no plan when the war started and has no plan for how to end it.
4: Klobuchar said she supports sanctions against Iran and believes the country must be prevented from obtaining a nuclear weapon, but says the current military campaign should end. A Fillmore County man is facing felony tax charges after authorities say he failed to file state income tax returns or pay taxes for 5 years. The Minnesota Department of Revenue says Ted John Lord of Canton earned taxable income through his business. Prosecutors allege Lord failed to report more than $3.5 million in income and owes more than $600,000 in taxes, penalties, and interest. This is MNN.
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0: But they are making my mouth a little dry, I have to say, these cocktail peanuts. Good thing I've got an unlimited supply of Aquafina, the official beverage of Hot Talk with the Ox, provided by our friends at Burnix Beverages and Vending. Thank you all these years. Maybe later, after Ox and Friends, we can imbibe on another Burnix product of some sort. They distribute lots of them, if you know what I'm talking about. You know what? Okay, so due to the massive response, unexpectedly, on the cocktail peanut slash what do you snack on at the bar, we will incorporate that into your chance at a pair of VIP tickets for tomorrow's Rocktoberfest in St. Joseph. Favorite bar snacks and or favorite bar snack story. Get ready, get set for that. We will get into that here shortly after we round the bottom of the hour. And then we'll head on over to Ox and Friends Pioneer Place Theater. Looking forward to that. Before we get there, though, squeezing it in, does the GOP need rescuing? And this Spirit Halloween store thing, like, really? Didn't know that this was such a big deal. Now, lots of other things to talk about today. However, we're low on time, so we will cover some of these other things on Ox and Friends here for the final hour of Hot Talk with the Ox, at which time we will also have yet another pair of Rocktoberfest tickets to give away, and I'll have to bring some registration blanks or something and some sort of a bin to put them in. So if you're there, we'll have you register, and maybe you can win yourself some VIP tickets for Rocktoberfest if you haven't already done so. By the way, even if you don't win them, you can still buy them, right? What the heck? Regular general admission, too, available still, so. But coming up on Hot Talk with the Ox, yeah, favorite bar snacks and why, and does the GOP need rescuing this election year?
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2: With SRN News, I'm Bob Agnew in Washington. The U.S. Supreme Court is allowing states to resume using President Trump's voter integrity tool, a program known as the Systematic Alien Verification for Entitlements Program, or SAVE, as it's more commonly known. The Department of Homeland Security tool has been a central pillar of the president's crackdown on non-citizens voting. President Trump has confirmed he'll have two more meetings with China's Xi Jinping later this year. Xi wrapped up his state visit to the U.S. this afternoon with a trip to the National Archives. Iran is offering to reopen the Strait of Hormuz and resume talks on its nuclear program in 7 days if the U.S. lifts its naval blockade, waives sanctions on Iranian oil sales, and observes a ceasefire that would include Lebanon. Iran's foreign minister detailed the proposal in a private gathering today on the sidelines of the UN General Assembly gathering in New York. More of these stories at SRNnews.com.
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4: 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A Sauk Center woman has been sentenced for selling drugs in Dalton. On Tuesday, 55-year-old Monica Collins was sentenced to 180 days in the Otterto County Detention Facility for first-degree sale of drugs after she pleaded guilty in July. Prosecutors say that Collins sold 25 grams of methamphetamine to a confidential informant in May of 2024. A warrant for Collins' arrest was issued and she was taken into custody last June. In addition to the local jail time, Collins was also sentenced to 5 years on probation. Two men were hospitalized after their vehicles crashed near Frazee Thursday night. State troopers say that just before 5:30, a minivan was heading east on Highway 10, turning onto Becker County Road 10, and an SUV was heading west on Highway 10 when the vehicles collided. The drivers, Both Frazee men in their 60s suffered non-life-threatening injuries and were taken to St. Mary's Hospital in Detroit Lakes for treatment. Troopers say the road was wet at the time of the crash. A woman is dead after a crash north of Glendon. Clay County deputies responded at around 1:45 this morning to the 10,000 block of 90th Avenue North after receiving a crash notification from a cell phone. A dispatcher could hear someone moaning in the background. Authorities say the vehicle struck a power pole. The passenger, a 19-year-old woman from Fauston, died at the scene. The driver, a 21-year-old man from Sisseton, South Dakota, was taken to a Fargo hospital with life-threatening injuries. Deputies say it appears alcohol and speeding contributed to the crash. Minnesota specialty crop growers can apply for state funding to better protect their farms from drought, flooding, and severe weather. The Department of Agriculture is offering grants of up to $10,000 for improvements including irrigation equipment, wells, water tanks, hail netting, and frost protection. A dollar-for-dollar match is required, with priority given to farmers who have been operating for 10 years or less. The state has $500,000 available, and applications are due November 17th. The University of Minnesota is planning major budget cuts across its entire system. University President Rebecca Cunningham announced Thursday that the university will reduce spending by $225 million over the next 2 years, citing enrollment changes, uncertain state and federal funding, and rising costs. The cuts amount to roughly 12 to 15% of operating revenue and follow job reductions and tuition increases approved earlier this year. University leaders say every campus and academic unit will be involved in identifying where spending cuts will be made. For KBRFradio.com News, I'm Derek Sidian. Get more news at KBRFradio.com. 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
1: Here's your forecast from News Talk 1250, KBRF. Today, cloudy with a high near 68 and a southeast wind. Tonight, showers with a low of 57, and then for the weekend, 62 with a chance of rain on Saturday. Sunday, partly sunny with a high of 71. And we see rain next week as well with the high on Monday of 69. That's your forecast from News Talk 1250, KBRF.
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0: That's right. Hot Talk with the Ox. Wrapping up the week, wrapping up the month for the most part. We'll be back Monday, Tuesday, Wednesday, but the last Friday of September. How about that? 320-251-1990 on the Boulder Tap House studio or text line. I give you that number because in a moment it could prove profitable for you. So hang on to that for just a sec. Before we get there, I mentioned this a bunch of times. For what it's worth, it just caught my eye. It's a Good Friday topic. I'll make it quick. I don't need to belabor the point. Spirit Halloween. Do you know the store? Spirit Halloween, apparently, is the name of the store.
1: Mm-hmm.
0: Well, get this. Joanne Fabrics, the old Joanne, it doesn't even say Joanne. They changed it to just Joanne, right? But Joanne Fabrics, 153 empty Joanne Fabric stores have a temporary lease for Spirit Halloween. 103 formerly Big Lots stores. 100 Party City stores, 88 Rite Aid stores, 31 Sears stores, 26 Tuesday Morning stores, 25 Bed Bath & Beyond stores, 25 CVS stores, 22 American Freight stores, and 22 Value City Furniture. They have 1,500 plus locations across North America. I just look at how. Well, let's take the example of Sears. Let's see. You can buy clothes, appliances, like big appliances, tools of any sort. What else does Sears have? Pretty much anything, right? All the time. I'm sorry, but we don't want to go there. Oh, but we can buy Halloween stuff? Oh, yeah, we'll go there for that. It's like, what? Of all the things. Like, it's one thing if the Sears stores are all going out because, you know, something better than Sears is coming in. So these poor, they call them retail zombies. So for a couple months a year, they get to be full. And somehow it's worth it for somebody who just sells Halloween stuff to rent the space that was once gloriously filled with everything you could ever possibly want and people to help you and assist you with your purchases. Now it's like we give them all the finger and go, no, but we'll go there for Halloween stuff. We'll fill the place. Wow. I'm not that guy. I'm just not the big Halloween guy. You could apply the whole, you know, biblical thing. It's indicative of our society that we're all going pagan and that we're all. This is so shallowly, you know, I mean, it's carnal, but at the same time, it's sort of like, I mean, I almost give us a pass because nobody's actually trying to actually be scary, like spider webs and whatever. But whatever we want to do, if we want to spend all our time and money on Halloween, gives us something to distract us from the fact that summer's over. I get it. But what in the world? Really? This is what we're doing? Then, of course, there's Christmas and all that. Somebody was telling me there's Easter stuff in the stores, but I didn't believe them. So just caught my eye. Thought that was an interesting story. Also, and this is worthy of further conversation here, I think, probably for Ox and Friends. But I wanted to at least broach the topic here. Let's see. Where did it go? Now, hold on. I got to scroll over here. Yeah, hold on. I'm off the scroll here. Axios is running a thing today. GOP rescue plan. With midterms 39 days away and the outlook for President Trump's party looking increasingly bleak, top Republicans tell Axios there are three big questions for the final stretch. Are their attack ads working? Who gets cut loose? And what's the third one? What does Trump do? Great question. First of all, do you agree with the premise? Does the outlook look increasingly bleak? How much? Because I'm looking at the state of Minnesota. Nationally, I can't speak to the local races in other states. Don't live there. But in Minnesota, I think it's different. You have Republicans surging right now in Minnesota, despite the unpopular war, despite the inflation and all that. Oddly. So I don't know that the outlook is looking bleak. I don't know a lot of Republicans that feel like it's looking bleak. I'm not sure how the Democrats feel in Minnesota. By the press releases I'm seeing from their leaders, they look desperate in Minnesota. So here's a question. Are there attack ads working? Republicans expect a wave of private polling in early October to reveal whether their massive financial advantage is cutting into Democrats' leads. GOP groups had spent more than $450 million through September 23rd, more than twice what the Democrats had spent. Republican strategists say they're not sure whether the barrage is working amid voter anger over high prices, data centers, and Trump's war in Iran. Trump's political operation didn't begin pouring its $416 million war chest into attack ads until around Labor Day. Republicans argue the ads need time to sink in. Okay. Strategists are watching the Texas Senate race. Got some feelings about that. Maybe you do too. Republicans concede they'll have to make painful spending decisions, though, by early October. Who gets cut loose? In other words, where do they jump away from and go into? GOP Senate contenders Mike Collins in Georgia, Michael Whatley of North Carolina. They're consistently trailing Democrats there, despite millions in Republican spending. Uh-oh. The president and his political team remain one of the midterm's biggest question marks. Trump's team said early this year he'd campaign weekly for GOP candidates. That didn't happen. He now says he'll spend the final 30 days campaigning for candidates in 35 key Senate and House races. By early October, Republican strategists expect to see whether he'll follow through, and if he does, where he goes. And, of course, plenty of GOP candidates hope he'll stay away. This is from Axios today, a really interesting analysis, proceeding from the assumption that Republicans are on the ropes. Do we agree with that premise? Oh, Trucker Bob, welcome to Hot Talk with the Ox.
2: You know, Oxmeister, you walked me down the retail graveyard.
0: Oh, yeah.
2: There were so many of those places that I love to go to. I love going to Tuesday Morning. I like going to Sears. Mm-hmm. I love going to Big Lots. Golly. And now we've got Scaryville.
0: Yeah. Stupid. God. Well, Halloween stores. I don't know how scary Halloween is anymore.
2: But all the disasters that were good little great stores.
0: I know it.
2: Something happened. I don't know what, but jeepers. I hadn't thought about that until you ran that string.
0: Mm-hmm.
2: And I went, my, oh, my, mm-hmm. oh, my, oh, my.
0: Mm-hmm.
2: So,
0: yep.
2: Yeah, thanks. Thanks for the walk down doomsday.
0: Yeah.
2: Retail.
0: Yeah.
2: Okay, pal.
0: Yeah. And by the way, no Kmart. I didn't see any Kmarts on that list, but I got to think, you know, maybe Kmarts have all been repurposed already. I don't know. Taking us to Terrible Town, how much time do we have?
3: About 5 minutes.
0: Okay, in the next 5 minutes, call now, 320-251-1990. Get your name on the Hot Talk with the Ox prize wheel for a final shot at a pair of Rocktoberfest tickets. Now, these tickets, by the way, you have to be able to pick them up here at the Radio City Music Mall, downtown St. Cloud, by 5 o'clock today in order to use them. So if you can't do that, then I'm sorry, you can't win. Favorite bar snacks, and do you have a favorite bar snack story? Would love to entertain those. All callers go on the Hot Talk with the Ox prize wheel here in about 5 minutes. We'll spin it. I've shared some of my stories. I've got one story. It's not quite the same as bar snacks, like bowls of, you know, popcorn or whatever that they put on. Not quite the same, but, you know, some people put out free food for happy hour, you know. Red Carpet Martini Lounge did that. But anybody remember D.B. Searles? When I first came to town, I went to D.B. Searles for happy hour. They had chafing dishes full of chicken hindquarters. They had like hundreds of them. Like, who freaking puts out free chicken hindquarters? I'm just like, what? Like, I really just want something to snack on. End up having a chicken, like, you have as many as you want. Like, what? When they drain a chafing dish, they bring out another one. Chicken hindquarters. Never seen that before or since. Jerry, welcome to Hot Talk with the Ox. What's your story?
4: I think it was called, was it the Ground Round? It used to be the Sweden House across from Byerly's on Division.
0: Yes, Ground Rounds. Yeah, all over. Yeah.
4: Yep, yeah. They used to have big bowls of salted peanuts, you know, in the shell.
0: Yep.
4: And you could, and you threw the shells on the floor. You just, the place was littered. You crunch your way from one side of the bar to the other. I think they finally put the lid on that because it was a fire hazard, because your cigarette butts and all that too were mingled in. But it was kind of fun. You could eat peanuts all night, just have a beer. It was kind of fun.
0: I so missed that.
4: The other place was DeSoto's. They used to have almost too much bar food. I mean, you could go there and you could make a supper out of it.
0: Oh yeah.
4: Remember just DeSoto's? They had that car parked inside.
0: Never went there.
4: That place was.
0: Yeah. It was before my time.
4: So
0: I didn't get here. I wasn't here then. Yeah, I heard about that. So was it free, though? Like free, like snack food all the time?
4: I'm trying to remember certain nights. Was it Thursdays or whatever?
0: Oh, yeah.
4: They had so much, such a variety, chicken wings and all this.
0: Oh, yeah.
4: So you buy an iced tea or whatever the heck, and I was a bucket of that. I mean, you could just have a whole evening of that. The barmaids used to just dance right on top of the table. I mean, the place, it was out of control. It
0: thanks.
4: Was really fun.
0: Yeah, thanks.
4: Sure.
0: Yeah, the whole bar food snack thing can be overkill. Jim, what's your story?
5: Yeah, I don't know. I came in a little late, but the popcorn at the Club Omar in St. Augusta is phenomenal. Mary Prom, she'll make you a bowl of popcorn. I believe she's got like an air popper, but she puts butter on there and salt. And, oh, it's the best. She'll get you a bowl, and she passes them out.
0: So it's not just like a big industrial popper. Wow.
5: She's got kids. She had something, but she would, as soon as you all sat right down, she asked you if you needed it. And I think she's now 92 years old. So, all right, Oz. See you
0: all
5: later.
0: All right, there you have it. Oh, I better get the TNSI coin. Heads, Jerry was the first, so it'll be Jerry. And who was our last caller?
3: Jim.
0: Oh, yeah, of course. I wrote it down. Jerry and Jim. Okay, Jerry's heads, Jim's tails. Here we go. For the VIP tickets, it is... Oh, it's one of those quarters I can't... I guess that's the tail. Tails! Yep, I don't know what state that is, but... Tails, Jim. All right, Jim, if you want the tickets to Rocktoberfest, text or call Terrible Todd. If not, let us know, and Jerry, you'll default. So Terrible Todd will stay in touch with you on that. Coming up, who's going to be on Ox and Friends? We're going to talk to Ray, and then we're heading on over to the Pioneer Place Theater, downtown St. Cloud. Stay tuned.
6: Here's your forecast from News Talk 1250. KBRF. Today cloudy with a high near 68 and a southeast wind. Tonight showers with a low of 57, and then for the weekend 62 with a chance of rain on Saturday. Sunday partly sunny with a high of 71, and we see rain next week as well with the high on Monday of 69. That's your forecast from News Talk 1250 KBRF.
7: MNN Sports, I'm Kevin Falmas. The Vikings are on their way to Tampa to face the Bucks this Sunday. Kyler Murray, he's been on the sidelines most of the last two games, but he's back.
8: Those are, you know, my fifth game around, you know, this whole thing. The resiliency that, you know, no matter what, really, you know, obviously the first game, adversity early, and then to come out and, you know, turn it around like we did against Green Bay, and then, you know, no matter against the Chicago Bears, it was ugly. It was rain and all the weather elements, but we just found a way, you know. So super proud of the team and the guys, and I just think that, you know, there's stuff to build on.
7: Last night at Target Center, the Lynx finished the regular season by blowing out Indiana 86-66. They'll face the Liberty in the playoffs starting next week, and those are two teams that really don't like each other.
9: It is matched with a healthy dislike and a healthy competition level, especially when we're at home, you know. But I think that over the course of time, it's like, how do we continue to rise to the occasion and find like whatever it takes to win games? Yeah, and that comes with a healthy dislike. When you don't like who's in front of you, of course, it's easier to compete.
7: That's Kayla McBride. Playoffs start Sunday. The Gopher football team is at Washington tomorrow night at 10 o'clock. Wide receiver Jalen Smith is looking for the offense to hit another level.
10: Consistency, doing it every drive. I think we've showed that we have the talent and the players that can push the ball against any defense. But you got to finish the drive, and you got to do it on every drive. There's drives where we go out there and we don't execute at our ability, and that's what's holding us back in certain situations. But we have the players, we have the scheme to do it. It's just about consistently every play, every guy understanding how important every play is so that we can be the best offense we can be.
7: You heard that right. 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
0: 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Ray Harrington.
16: Yes.
0: We have a special treat at Ox and Friends besides the usual exciting time. I've got a pair of Rocktoberfest tickets to give away.
16: Excellent.
0: So we have to figure out a way to do a drawing. So I got to bring some registration.
16: Yeah, we got to bring something out. That'll be fun. I hope we get a good crowd today for some Rocktoberfest.
0: Yes. Yes.
16: Yeah. That'd be fun.
0: Yeah. But the rain's looking a little tough, but you know what? We'll brave it.
16: They have tents out there.
0: They got tents.
16: I've been through it in the rain. Yeah, I've been through it in the rain before.
0: Oh, yeah. Okay.
16: It actually makes it, I hate to say it, someone's going to kill me. Yeah. It's more fun in the rain.
0: Kind of fun?
16: You're kind of stuck together by the bar drinking. And talking to people. It's a good time.
0: Right.
16: They do such a good job with that.
0: Yeah.
16: Burnix has put it together. I know they have a lot to do with it. They don't, but they've done a great job with it.
0: Well, that's a big thing for tomorrow. $150 value, these VIP tickets.
16: Are you kidding me?
0: No, $75 apiece at the gate if you walk up and get them.
16: So wow.
0: We got a pair for free.
16: Outstanding.
0: Okay. Also, Ray Harrington, then after the glorious Ox and Friends is all over, it's only a memory, we move forward into the weekend, what takes the stage tonight and beyond?
16: Tonight. Matt Alice. I know you guys have heard me talk about Matt Alice before. This is the Alice in Chains cover band that's in town. The quality, the set list, they do such an incredible job. It's a ton of fun. And they're changing it up a little bit tonight. It used to be an all-acoustic set.
0: Ah.
16: Both sets would be all-acoustic stuff. Tonight, they're doing an acoustic set first. They're going to rock our socks off the second half.
0: Wow.
16: This is the official kickoff of the Pioneer Place's Rocktoberfest also.
0: Aha!
16: We have a lot of great music coming in October.
0: Do tell.
16: All right. I think I will. Mm-hmm. Next Friday, October 2nd, Hollywood Boulevard. Big band from the cities. Rock your socks off. These guys, we have a dance floor going.
0: Huh.
16: This will be a party.
0: All right.
16: It'll be a lot of fun. Friday, October 9th, Mallrats doing MTV Unplugged. Great show. They have a host who talks about stuff, a little bit of history as you go. It's a super fun show. Huge band. Good time. October 10th, believe it or not, Mason-Dixon Line is coming in to do their CCR Fogerty tribute. It's a really, really good show. They've been doing this one for years on and off. It's awesome. That's Saturday, October 10th, Mason-Dixon Line.
0: And Secret, they really are rock and rollers.
16: Don't tell anybody.
0: Okay.
16: Whatever you do, just between you and me, these guys can rock.
0: The country thing came later. And now they're into it.
16: No,
0: they do it well.
16: And they do it very well.
0: But they have roots in rock and roll.
16: They're rockers. Mm-hmm. No doubt. That drummer sitting in the middle of the freeway right now trying to give someone a speeding ticket, he's a good drummer. Big Love, Little Lies. Tribute to Fleetwood Mac on October 16th. We haven't had them before. I'm looking forward to this show. They're supposed to be really, really good. October 17th, Saturday, Seven Wonders of Rock. They've been here a few times. Tons of fun. VGs are coming. Hornucopia, Ultimate Horn Band Experience, which I love horns. I do love horns. And you get like...
0: Yep. Oh, me too.
16: Like,
0: yeah. Oh, yeah.
16: Like Chicago. If you ever get to see Chicago live, it's unbelievable. Mm. The horns are great. There's all kinds of great stuff coming right until the end of November. And then we have a plethora
0: Christmas shows.
16: A virtual cornucopia of Christmas shows.
0: All right. We'll cross that bridge when we get closer.
16: Yeah. Check out schedule. It's really cool.
0: PP5.com. Tickets available.
16: Even
0: for tonight's show?
16: Tonight's show, there's some tickets up front because we made more seating because it was selling so well.
0: All right.
16: And there are a few spotty tickets up high in a comfy red seat.
0: All right, buddy. Thank you, Ray. Are you going to be on Ox and Friends here in a moment?
16: Sir, yes, sir.
0: All right. Can't wait. Ox and Friends next.

0: This is your I-94 ramp cone zone update. The 210 I-94 ramp is closed. The interchange ramps will be closed to all travelers during construction, and traffic to and from Highway 210 in Fergus Falls will be detoured to the County Road 1/Tower Road. Highway 210 will remain open for travelers during construction. Traffic will shift to one side of the bridge and will be reduced to one lane in each direction. For construction updates, visit the Fergus Falls Chamber at fergusfalls.com and click on the Cone Zone. 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
6: News this hour from Town Hall. I'm Keith Peters in Washington. A Supreme Court decision is allowing the use of a revamped database for voter eligibility.
7: The Supreme Court is allowing states to resume using a controversial federal tool to check voter eligibility before the November elections. The emergency ruling lifts a lower court's restrictions on the program called Systemic Alien Verification for Entitlements. The Supreme Court says that the federal government has an obligation to respond to states seeking to verify citizenship. Use of SAVE by states is still voluntary. Election law expert David Becker says the immediate impact on the upcoming midterms is likely limited because existing law blocks most states from systematically purging voters from their rolls within 90 days of an election.
6: Lisa Dwyer reporting, an Atlantic storm approaches that will lash the coast from Maryland to Maine.
8: The National Weather Service is warning about an early season nor'easter off the mid-Atlantic headed towards southern New England that will bring strong winds, rain, tree damage, isolated power outage, dangerous surf, and flooding through the weekend. In Maryland, organizers canceled Friday's performances at the three-day Oceans Calling Music Festival, citing the weather and production site safety as waves eroded the beach. New York Mayor Zoran Mamdani says the storm is expected to pass offshore, but residents should secure loose items and people near flood-prone areas on the coast should move their cars to higher ground. I'm Jennifer King.
6: A new report on Charlie Kirk's assassination last year says his Turning Point USA organization insisted he speak outdoors despite security concerns, while the university where he was killed didn't properly assess dangers like the possibility of a rooftop shooter. Those were among the key findings in an after-action report released Friday by Utah Valley University. On Wall Street, the Dow by 478 points. More at Town Hall.
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6: A proposed media mega merger remains in limbo.
11: A federal judge has delayed a ruling on Paramount's proposed settlement of an antitrust case that seeks to block its merger with Warner Brothers Discovery. The judge says she wants more information from the 12 state attorneys general who brought the antitrust action before deciding whether to approve the deal. The agreement would clear a major hurdle to the $111 billion Paramount-Warner Brothers Discovery merger. Rich Thomason reporting.
6: Communities worldwide are dedicating Friday to honoring Dolly Parton. The day falls on September 25th, a wink at her hit song 9 to 5. Parton, who died of cancer last month at the age of 80, left a legacy as a singer, songwriter, actress, philanthropist, and entrepreneur. News and analysis at townhall.com. From Washington, I'm Keith Peters. Two new additions to the zoo in Atlanta.
12: Chinese President Xi Jinping says two giant pandas from China will arrive at the zoo in the coming days. Their arrival will bolster a loan program that at one time lapsed as part of tensions between Beijing and Washington. China and the zoo had said in April that Ping Ping, a male, and Fu Shuang, a female, would go to the United States. Xi's announcement at the White House marked the first public confirmation of the timing. The National Zoo in Washington in the fall of 2024 accepted Bao Li and Qing Bao after Atlanta lost its four pandas. John Scott reporting.
6: A New Mexico jury has found Facebook liable of deceiving users about privacy protections on the social media platform. The verdict arrived Friday, and it is now up to the judge to determine how much the company would pay. More on these stories at townhall.com.
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13: Here's your forecast from News Talk 1250, KBRF. Today, cloudy with a high near 68 and a southeast wind. Tonight, showers with a low of 57. And then for the weekend, 62 with a chance of rain on Saturday. Sunday, partly sunny with a high of 71. And we see rain next week as well with the high on Monday of 69. That's your forecast from News Talk 1250, KBRF.
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1: Excuse me?
0: A light but spirited crowd.
1: Yes, light but spirited.
0: Pioneer Place Theater, downtown St. Cloud, for Ox and Friends.
1: Can't believe you're missing it.
0: Can't believe it. We also have Captain Josh is with us. Good to see you, man. It
2: good
0: might just be the three of us. Look at this.
2: Ray, we have to be careful what we say because we can't hide behind Bob.
1: I know it.
2: Trucker Bob's not even in the
1: audience.
2: We can
1: pick on Bob.
2: I mean, there's somebody to hide behind today.
0: Exactly. Yeah, we're all on our own. But you're the key guest here because duck hunting is tomorrow, and you're the avid sportsman.
2: Yeah.
0: Also, how are the fish biting? We need to get to that if that's okay as we wrap up and go into the fall season, right? That's a thing?
2: We are entering fall right now.
0: Right now.
2: Right now. Fall is imminent.
1: It's a drag. I went and dropped my boat off to get winterized.
0: You've got a boat. That's right. And it's all over, huh?
1: Oh, yeah. It's all
0: over. Taking it in?
1: I always make a plan to do a lot of fall fishing because they start biting again in the fall.
2: You know, you might know a guy, Ray.
1: I just don't have the time, but let's go.
2: And my schedule starts to get a little bit lighter, so I have more, quote-unquote, free time for
1: when you're not shooting stuff.
2: Other victims.
0: All right. Well, we'll get into that, the sportsman aspect of this big weekend coming up here shortly. I can't believe it's duck hunting. I just can't. That's just upending me entirely. I was thinking it started in October sometime. But
2: it used to.
0: The big story, of course, today revolves around bar snacks.
1: Bar snacks.
0: I mean, it's all about the bar snacks.
1: Let's talk about bar snacks.
0: It's been a while since we've gotten onto a topic like the bar snack thing. But really.
2: Define snack.
0: Well, something, and I'm talking free. I'm
1: talking free, okay. Yeah.
0: A free something or other to snack on while you're drinking.
1: Yep.
0: Not necessarily the happy hour food thing. I mean, we can talk about that too, but, you know.
1: That's different.
0: Really just the stuff to put in bowls. And Ray Harrington, as a restaurateur, was there a thing, like a germ thing that happened at some point here in the past couple decades?
1: Why we cut it out, is what you're asking?
0: Yeah, why so many places kind of just stopped doing that.
1: Cost.
0: It was before COVID. Even.
1: Right. Well, yeah, it was the germ thing, too. That was a big deal.
0: Uh-huh.
1: But cost, it's become prohibitive. When you're paying your employees' insurance and paid time off and all that stuff that's come down the pipe in the last couple of years, it's a pennies business. And it's really hard to put out something free.
0: Interesting. Yeah,
1: because everyone wants a discounted beer on top of it, so you're getting a cheap beer and free food. It doesn't it doesn't math.
2: Yeah, and the average person like me coming into your place, sitting down having a free
1: bowl. I don't think you're average.
2: Okay, above average person like me coming.
1: You're above average. You are above average.
0: In most ways.
2: Coming into your place, getting some free, we'll just say pretend peanuts, and I don't equate it's just meat and some peanuts. It's not. I forget about the other 600 people. That are going to come in after me.
1: Hands in there.
2: With their hands. And they're all eating, 80% worth of peanuts times, 7 days a week. That, like you just said, it's a money thing. After a while, how many thousands of dollars does some popcorn and peanuts have to be?
1: Yeah. Well, not just that.
2: At the end of the day.
1: Back in the bar day, when the game was on, you'd have a free hot dog and chili bar and a taco bar and all that stuff. It's just gotten out of control.
2: Yeah. Well, then it was kind of a competition between establishments.
1: Yeah.
2: It's like the Bloody Mary contest. How many more things can you stick in that glass?
1: Well.
0: That goes on today, I think, right?
1: Yes, it looks
2: like a floral arrangement from a funeral home by the time you get it out to your table.
0: Yeah, they call it a casket spray. No, but okay, so then the popcorn thing, and this is from experience, and this is an issue that I've got. You talk about it being expensive. I can't say what bulk popcorn, I have no idea what you're paying a day to have a popcorn machine full of popcorn. But I do know, and there are a lot of not great duties, like side work at a restaurant. Besides just waiting tables and cooking food. For me, honest, I will clean the bathroom before I'll clean the popcorn machine.
1: Yeah.
0: Cleaning a popcorn machine to get it to the point where in the morning when somebody comes in, it's not smeary and smudgy and oily is a nightmare.
1: Well, on top of that, your number one goal is to make sure your guests are happy and feed them their drink. Well, if you start getting busy and you make them, then you burn the popcorn.
0: Oh, that's
1: and
0: the bar stinks, stinky.
1: And
0: right?
1: You got to start over.
0: That's no good.
1: Listen to me whine. I'm whining today.
0: Yeah. But no, and now one of your company's properties, of course, Grizzlies.
1: Yes.
0: Back in the day, what was it? Angus McGee's.
1: Yeah, we did.
0: Was just McGee's when I came to town.
1: We did peanuts.
0: And popcorn.
1: We still do popcorn.
0: Oh, they still do popcorn.
1: Oh, yeah.
0: Okay. Yeah. Well, I used to do the big keg full of peanuts.
1: Yep.
0: And popcorn. Yeah. Yep. I get the peanuts thing. That always seemed like a heavy lift.
1: Well,
0: like
1: that, then,
0: that's asking a lot to
1: put
0: out.
1: People are just throwing the shells on the floor. They think it's Texas mm-hmm. Roadhouse or something.
2: Yeah, messy. Mm-hmm.
1: Messy.
0: Yeah. Which used to be fun, too. Wasn't that like the ADA people that came in and said, you have a wheelchair is in there. They can't get around the peanut shells on the ground.
2: Well, sometimes, that's what I had heard sometimes on the wrong floor surface, if you stepped on them with your flip-flops, you were it's like a banana peel.
0: Was you? Are you wearing
1: Mr.
0: them now?
1: Flip-flop?
2: Oh, yeah.
0: You got flips, sorry.
2: It's about 60 degrees outside.
1: Mm-hmm. Ugh.
0: The audience, you want to prove to the audience, just show it. Just Captain Josh, even in the winter, weirdest thing. Okay.
2: Feels good.
0: Mm-hmm, there you go. Just in case.
1: Just in case.
0: But yeah, this idea.
2: Yeah, the ground round, like she said.
0: Yeah, the ground round was fun, right? That was fun. Yeah.
2: The last time I was in the ground round.
1: They gave up so much free food, they're not there anymore.
0: Yeah, imagine that.
2: Do you remember the Super Bowl when What's-Her-Face's clothes fell off on stage?
0: I do.
2: Janet Jackson.
1: Janet Jackson. Ow!
2: I was at the ground round watching that, and I happened to miss the whole darn thing because I guess what I was doing?
1: Picking peanuts
2: out of the bowl. I looked down for 1 second. I missed the whole
0: thing. It wasn't long.
2: Everybody was like screaming and clapping and cheering. I'm like, what's going on? I'm looking down on my bowl of peanuts. I missed the whole show.
0: I've never seen I've never seen the unedited footage of that.
1: I was watching it, too, and I missed it. I did. I was watching it.
2: And, you know, was there one?
1: I totally missed what happened. It's like, what? Wait, what? What's going on here?
2: Was there one NFL replay on that one?
1: I don't know if there was or not.
0: I'm not sure this slow-mo.
2: I mean, that's a fumble. They should have played that 10 times.
0: That was before the challenge flag thing came in, right? You couldn't have the challenge flag rule.
2: Yeah.
0: Coming up, moving beyond the bar snack conversation. I think it's a thing of the past, though, for the most part. You're not
1: seeing
0: it in a lot of places.
1: You don't see it much anymore, no.
0: And COVID took out some of the holdouts,
1: that was
0: right?
1: A big
0: right.
1: Hit.
0: They just went, like somewhere... There's those old hot dog carousels, not the rollers, but the carousels.
2: Oh, like the Ferris wheel kind.
0: Yeah, the Ferris wheel type carousel. Somewhere there's a whole warehouse full of that stuff. Somewhere there's a whole warehouse full of fax paper rolls. Remember the old fax paper? Right?
2: Yeah.
0: Right?
1: Yeah.
0: And somewhere, right, there's a warehouse of popcorn machines that used to be in bars. They're all in the same warehouse. Maybe.
2: Right. We should find out where that is.
0: So
1: do what?
2: I would take a hot dog roller thing.
0: The roller or the carousel?
2: The Ferris wheel.
0: Yeah, the carousel.
2: And I'd put other stuff in it, too, not just hot dogs.
0: Oh, you could do anything
2: maybe
0: in there.
2: Maybe taquitos.
1: Taquitos.
2: You know, those crispy things.
1: Yes, you can have a taquito Ferris wheel.
2: Yes.
0: Yes. Pizza rolls. Can you put pizza rolls in there?
2: Yeah, why not?
0: I don't know. You have to put several in each cradle.
2: Yeah.
0: All right. Terrible Todd, I think this is a very natural segue. Take an early break and come back because I really want to get your take on the Lisa Daymuth saying we need to get out of Iran. Is that a break from Trump? Is that consciously to say, hey, I'm not with this guy? Or is it just what we're all feeling now? Hindsight is 2020. That next, as Ox and Friends continues at Pioneer Place Theater downtown St. Cloud.
3: Here's your forecast from News Talk 1250 KBRF. Today cloudy with a high near 68 and a southeast wind. Tonight, showers with a low of 57, and then for the weekend, 62 with a chance of rain on Saturday. Sunday, partly sunny with a high of 71, and we see rain next week as well with the high on Monday of 69. That's your forecast from News Talk 1250 KBRF.
4: Minnesota News Network, I'm Sean Maloney. Minnesota Senator Tina Smith is discussing the ag economy during her visit to a farm near Lamberton in Redwood County. Smith says with all the other costs, farmers are now paying more for their fuel.
5: The price of diesel is uppermost on everyone's mind, and there was a lot of skepticism, I would say, amongst this group of farmers about whether some sort of a diesel export ban was going to have much of an impact on how much they're going to pay.
4: AAA says the average price for diesel is $6.33 a gallon. A 19-year-old Fosted woman is dead after a suspected drunk driving crash north of Glendon early Friday. Clay County deputies say a vehicle hit a power pole around 1:45 a.m. after a cell phone automatically reported the crash. The 21-year-old driver from South Dakota suffered life-threatening injuries and later died. Investigators say alcohol and speed appear to be factors. And the Mayo Clinic will pay $50,000 to settle a religious discrimination lawsuit filed by an employee who said a COVID-19 vaccine conflicted with his Pentecostal faith. The security guard said he offered to undergo testing and wear a mask instead, but was told he could lose his job if he wasn't vaccinated. This is MNN.
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1: See?
2: I wouldn't be surprised.
0: It is scary.
1: It's scary.
0: It knows where Bob normally is at this time.
1: Well,
0: Friday.
1: Your phone does that, too. My phone tells me where to go in the morning.
0: Weirdest thing.
1: Yeah.
0: Is that right?
1: Oh, yeah. When I, as soon as I get out of my driveway and start going forward, it tells me how many minutes it's going to take to get to where I normally go.
0: Traffic is light.
1: Yeah.
2: Mm-hmm. I do not have a phone that smart, apparently. Mine doesn't tell me anything.
0: Yeah, well, it's because you probably don't have a pattern. Well, you're a stalker's You're a stalker's nightmare.
1: You've got to flip it open to get that message.
2: Oh, is that what? And pull up that antenna?
1: Pull the antenna.
2: Ah, dang it.
0: You still got one of those. Good for you. Not tracking him, that's for sure.
1: No.
0: Yeah, but that means you're not getting the good ads for the sales.
2: The FBI tracked me like, this guy, all he does is fish. This is boring.
1: Yeah.
2: We're not getting anything from this guy.
1: He says another boat launch. We're not going to track this guy anyway.
0: How's the fishing? We will get to that here momentarily. Before we do that, though, a big story this week. And that was not an unprecedented move, but the president saying, I don't want you, and you in the press room anymore. Get out of here. Politico, Ms. Now, and CNN. And you'd think they were gone for a year.
2: Yeah, so she got back from her.
0: I mean, it was 12 hours. I don't know how long it was, but it was almost no time whatsoever. And they're calling it a privilege. It's a privilege to cover. Until Trump came in, like a little guy like the ox, not getting in. Trump comes in and says, yeah, we're going to accept a ton of media in here that would have been turned away because you just weren't important enough. And now these guys, he's like, you know what, screw these guys. I think it's kind of neat for the little guy because if you notice, he didn't throw out insert name of liberal pseudo newscaster here from some small town. He threw out the big guys because he didn't like their coverage. Yay or nay, good or bad?
1: What was her name, our gorgeous press person?
0: Levitt?
1: Yeah.
0: Caroline Levitt?
1: She would, like at the beginning of the press conference, she would introduce a new...
0: Yep.
1: Like,
0: and they'd get the first
1: question. This person is from, what's your question? And it was, and it was awesome. Mm-hmm. They'd be sitting on the side in a little tiny chair.
0: Yep.
2: Yeah. I think they deserve to be not let in. I mean, they are just trash. They just talk trash. They twist stories. We all know it. Everybody knows it.
1: The problem is they're not going to spend their time analyzing what they did wrong. They're going to spend their time pointing fingers.
2: Yeah.
1: If they were fair and balanced and at some level, that might make a difference. But they're not going to analyze themselves. They're just going to point fingers.
2: Yeah, the problem I have is it's a bad behavior, but everybody accepts it. It's like fighting in hockey. It's really poor sportsmanship, but everybody accepts that it happens. We're all just going to look the other way and cheer. It's the same thing with these yahoos.
1: Or women's basketball. If you watch women's basketball, all they do is push each other around. They're brutal.
0: Mm.
2: And those elbows are bony.
1: Oh, and they get and
2: ouch.
1: they go for the face.
0: Sexist.
1: It is.
0: But to the media. I mean, they are carnival media. Let's face it. Yeah. MSNBC is carnival media. That is their silliness. I spend a fair amount of time watching MSNBC. It's a carnival. It's more of a carnival than even like Sean Hannity, for instance.
2: Yeah.
0: He's a carnival on the other side, right? For the most part. But these guys, it is just a total carnival. The only reason they're even in the press room is to figure out how to make Donald Trump and Republicans, by extension, look bad.
2: Yeah.
0: That's the only reason they're in there. They're not there to cover the news.
2: How can we make these guys' life a living hell? That's their whole mission in life.
0: Make them look stupid.
2: I was kind of thinking that maybe he kicked them all out, including CNN people, because of the new ownership changes coming up. And there's going to be some huge turmoil at CNN. And I thought maybe he was going to keep him out of there until the new guy took over. And
1: so who's the new guy?
2: And I can't remember his name, but he's definitely not left-leaning.
1: Well, another fake.
2: It's going to be like a Twitter X conversion.
1: There's a fake news site that said Elon was buying CNN. I thought that was pretty funny. So I know it's not real.
2: Did he offer a dollar?
1: I don't know.
2: That's all they're worth.
0: Years ago, a quick story from Minnesota. Years ago, KNSI radio, not on the radar, right? Nobody knew what it was. Nobody had ever heard of it, even in St. Cloud. And there's the ox, this ox guy, goes to the Capitol, and the ox says, I want to be Capitol Press Corps. And they're like, I don't think so. You know, who the hell are you? I had to talk my way in, basically, to becoming, like, the next year, credentialed Capitol Press Corps. It's like, see, I'm here, I'm legitimate, okay. And all that. I think back to the old days of WeFest when I was in Detroit Lakes, my first year as news director in Detroit Lakes. And I went to WeFest, and I'm like, yeah, you should just give me press passes and make me VIP because, you know, I'm the local news guy. And they're like, I don't think so. They're just like, we don't know who you are, and we don't care. We're from Minneapolis, right, whoever owned WeFest, right?
2: Yeah.
0: I wasn't even from there. And like one thing led to another, and I had to prove myself. And then the next year, they're like, oh,

0: okay, you've proven yourself. All right, we'll allow you to, you know, have all access, whatever, and then you can you can cover WeFest. I mean, this is the way journalism works. If you constantly abuse that privilege and you work against the mission,
1: then you should get kicked out.
0: And or be put in your place. And like you were saying, Ray, it's like at least say, oh, yeah, okay, our bad.
2: Yeah.
0: Yeah, we get what you're saying now.
2: Right.
0: Because you can't ask them to cover positively, but you can at least ask them to cover what's presented.
1: But right. Maybe that was a shot over the bow. Maybe they'll
0: Maybe
1: they'll wake up in the morning thinking, okay, I'm going to be a little more skillful today than I was the last 4 years of my miserable journalism life. Maybe that'll work. And maybe it's an example.
3: Maybe.
1: And it's only temporary. Then the judge will only turn it over for like a temporary 14 days.
0: 14 days.
1: So and on the 14th day and 1 minute, he's just going to, I'd throw him out again.
0: That's why we like having Captain Josh.
1: We could do it twice a month.
0: Yeah.
1: And it'll accumulate to be a couple of months over the course of the year.
0: Mm-hmm.
1: That's an accomplishment.
0: Right? But did you see their petulance, proving their petulance, and that they only have one agenda, and that's for themselves?
1: Yeah.
0: They didn't even cover that. They didn't throw a pool camera in for the leader of China.
1: We've got the major world powers
0: here
1: sitting in the backyard doing whatever, and they're taking pictures of themselves high-fiving about getting their little sticker back.
0: Bizarre.
1: Good Lord.
0: Yep. And if you're outside the box with the Ox today, heard several times daily all over the country, but part of the deal was this idea that the Capitol White House press corps think that they're all that.
1: Yeah.
0: Like,
1: that's crazy.
0: Like the whole world needs to know what CNN says, and they have to be in the room to be able to tell the whole world, because we're all waiting for on bated breath. Like, we just have to hear every second of every day exactly what the president's doing today and what he's doing this second. It's like, you know what? Somehow we got through it with Lyndon Johnson and Nixon and all that stuff of not knowing what they were doing every second.
1: We never knew anything because, A, there was an AM radio and maybe a TV. There wasn't nothing else.
0: And the 5:30 news was only a half hour.
1: When the paper got printed 3 days later, you heard, we bombed who? What? Oh, okay.
2: Well, what's her name? What's her name, the CNN, the
0: Dana Bash?
2: The one who's in the press room with the dark hair, long dark hair.
4: Oh, Kaylin Collins?
2: Yeah.
0: Who's that? Terrible Todd?
4: Kaylin Collins?
2: Yeah.
0: Oh, yeah, Caitlin.
2: Yeah. No, she's on talk shows talking about it. It's like, are you kidding me?
0: Yeah.
2: These people.
0: Victim?
2: Yeah, they're the victim. They're talking about it. It's like, are you guys kidding
0: 14
2: me?
0: Hours banished from the White House press room. And,
2: yeah.
1: Have they already been on the Whoopi Goldberg losing show? What's it called again? I don't want to mention it.
0: Yeah, it's not.
1: That's going to be a great topic. They can milk that cow for 3 weeks.
0: Yeah, they can.
1: Yay.
0: Okay. Well, and then ultimately, then let's take it a different angle here. Does this now get the Republicans more votes on November 3rd because Trump did this? Like, I'm of a mind where every single thing that every single Republican does every single minute of every single day needs to be to get more votes than the other guy on November 3rd. Let's forget about everything else and just win the damn election on November 3rd. Then go back to kicking people out of the press room or invading countries.
2: Right, because that's not going to win any votes.
0: I don't think so.
2: Because the people who are for it are like for him already.
1: Yeah.
2: The people who don't like it already don't like him. So that one isn't going to change anything. Like, bringing gas down $2 or ending a war, that could help. but kicking the press out is not going to help anyone change your vote.
0: I don't think so necessarily, but you know, it's just Trump being Trump.
2: Exactly.
1: Yeah.
0: It was nice. And again, just like the bombing of Iran, it's good to see the black eye. But
1: yes.
0: It doesn't end well.
2: No.
1: No.
2: And we sat here 2 years ago when Trump announced he was going to run again. We just sat at this table.
0: I remember that. Like, I don't know if I can take it.
2: I can't take it. This is too much. I can't take it.
0: But he literally saved the country. If it wasn't for Trump running this last time around, he literally saved the country by winning the election.
1: Like the first time, he saved us 4 years at a crack. That's it.
0: Yeah.
1: Now we got to start over again.
0: But we were on track to go right back to the Clinton agenda, the Biden agenda, and I mean, can you imagine Kamala and Tim Walz? I mean, that would be it. I mean,
2: and we're lucky we got a bench. Because the Democrats don't have a bench.
0: Fair, yeah.
2: We have a great bench.
0: I think so. It's looking good.
1: Favorable.
0: In 2 years, anyway.
2: As long as we'll don't screw it up.
0: What November 3rd brings. But great.
2: Like by starting a war having 650 diesel. Hope you don't do that. Oh, wait. Jeez.
0: I know.
1: Well, you played the stat, didn't you? Or was it somebody, the hundreds of days, the oil prices?
0: Oil futures.
1: Yeah.
0: Yeah, yeah.
1: Trump's got a stellar record compared to the other Yahoos,
0: yep.
1: as far as how many.
0: Not
1: days.
0: Even close.
1: Not even close.
0: Yeah, not even like not even in the same ball. Like a small fraction of how many days oil closed over 100.
1: Yeah,
0: a zero during the first Trump administration, by the way, and it was hundreds, thousands, over 1,000 between Brent and WTI crude combined for Obama.
1: So you know, maybe you should have made a deal with the CNN losers. I want you to report on that before I let you back in the front door.
0: But yeah, here's this.
1: Yeah, but why don't you report on this?
2: Yeah, but they'll twist it.
0: No. That's why every time I see Trump get up on stage and, you know, he makes a speech, it's like, yeah, we know all the, he tells all great things that are happening. Like, we know all this. Like, yeah, we might, but 90% of the population actually doesn't know.
1: I guarantee you half my neighborhood
0: doesn't. Speaking of
1: that,
0: is Damoth right to say she doesn't want the war anymore in Iran next on
3: With SRN News, I'm Keith Peters in Washington. President Trump has confirmed he'll have two more meetings with China's Xi Jinping later this year. Xi wrapped up his state visit to the U.S. on Friday with a trip to the National Archives, where Trump showed him the Declaration of Independence, the Constitution, and the Bill of Rights. Iran has offered to reopen the Strait of Hormuz and resume talks on its nuclear program in 7 days if the United States lifts its naval blockade, waives sanctions on Iranian oil sales, and observes a ceasefire that would include Lebanon. Iran's foreign minister detailed the proposal in a private gathering on Thursday. On Wall Street, a good day as the Dow was up by 478 points. The Nasdaq rose 129. The S&P 500 advanced 39. More details at srnnews.com.
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6: 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A Sauk Center woman has been sentenced for selling drugs in Dalton. On Tuesday, 55-year-old Monica Collins was sentenced to 180 days in the Ottertail County Detention Facility for first-degree sale of drugs after she pleaded guilty in July. Prosecutors say that Collins sold 25 grams of methamphetamine to a confidential informant in May of 2024. A warrant for Collins' arrest was issued and she was taken into custody last June. In addition to the local jail time, Collins was also sentenced to 5 years on probation. Two men were hospitalized after their vehicles crashed near Frazee Thursday night. State troopers say that just before 5:30, a minivan was heading east on Highway 10, turning onto Becker County Road 10, and an SUV was heading west on Highway 10 when the vehicles collided. The drivers, both Frazee men in their 60s, suffered non-life-threatening injuries and were taken to St. Mary's Hospital in Detroit Lakes for treatment. Troopers say the road was wet at the time of the crash. A woman is dead after a crash north of Glendon. Clay County deputies responded at around 1:45 this morning to the 10,000 block of 90th Avenue North after receiving a crash notification from a cell phone. A dispatcher could hear someone moaning in the background. Authorities say the vehicle struck a power pole. The passenger, a 19-year-old woman from Fauston, died at the scene. The driver, a 21-year-old man from Sisseton, South Dakota, was taken to a Fargo hospital with life-threatening injuries. Deputies say it appears alcohol and speeding contributed to the crash. Minnesota specialty crop growers can apply for state funding to better protect their farms from drought, flooding, and severe weather. The Department of Agriculture is offering grants of up to $10,000 for improvements including irrigation equipment, wells, water tanks, hail netting, and frost protection. A dollar-for-dollar match is required, with priority given to farmers who have been operating for 10 years or less. The state has $500,000 available, and applications are due November 17th. The University of Minnesota is planning major budget cuts across its entire system. University President Rebecca Cunningham announced Thursday that the university will reduce spending by $225 million over the next 2 years, citing enrollment changes, uncertain state and federal funding, and rising costs. The cuts amount to roughly 12 to 15% of operating revenue and follow job reductions and tuition increases approved earlier this year. University leaders say every campus and academic unit will be involved in identifying where spending cuts will be made. For KBRFradio.com News, I'm Derek Sidian. Get more news at KBRFradio.com. 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
7: Here's your forecast from News Talk 1250, KBRF. Today, cloudy with a high near 68 and a southeast wind. Tonight, showers with a low of 57, and then for the weekend, 62 with a chance of rain on Saturday. Sunday, partly sunny with a high of 71. And we see rain next week as well with the high on Monday of 69. That's your forecast from News Talk 1250, KBRF.
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1: 7:30.
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1: Every night.
0: It's a lot of entertainment ladies night. For $2.
1: Mad Alice tonight.
2: Ooh, is she mad?
1: No. Well,
0: it's the name of the band.
1: She's grumpy.
0: The whole band. Is there an Alice?
1: No, it's all dudes. Not like Alice Cooper. It's not just get confusing here.
0: Alice in Chains.
1: Alice in Chains Alice.
0: Right.
2: Got it.
0: Very good.
2: All right.
0: Got that straightened out?
2: Yep.
0: Tickets still available?
1: Sir, yes, sir.
0: EP5.com.
1: We added seating to make tickets available.
0: Are we sitting where the added seats will be right now doing Ox and Friends?
1: Yes, sir.
0: On the floor of Pioneer Place Theater, downtown St. Cloud. 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
1: And speaking of free stuff.
0: Heading there, free drink if you're in the audience.
2: That's an appetizer.
0: At Seven West if you want to come join us. 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We got a small group today. 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A free plug I will offer you for the new Monticello store. How's that coming?
1: Oh, it's going great. It's awesome. It's gone really well.
0: Month? How long you been open?
1: 2 months.
0: 2 months
1: little,
0: now?
1: A little over 2 months.
0: I hear great things, too.
1: We were a little worried because there's not really a college in town that we're going to have trouble getting staff. Some of the best staff we've ever hired for an opening.
0: Okay.
1: Really, really good. Just,
0: right.
1: Yeah, it's going well.
0: Attached to a hotel of some sort.
1: Yes, they're
0: brand
1: building
0: new.
1: A Marriott next to us. They are not open yet, but they will be later this year.
2: Right. And you have pizza at that one, right?
1: We got into the pizza business. It sounds like if we had hotcakes on the menu, the pizza would be outselling us.
2: Do you deliver the pizza there, too?
1: We do not deliver.
2: Dine-in only?
1: No. These days, you don't even need a delivery service. You got all these
2: food dude people.
1: Food dudes that come and pick it up for you.
2: Yeah.
1: It's good stuff.
0: Well, I'm looking forward to seeing it. Haven't
2: we should
0: been
2: do a road
0: yet.
2: Trip
1: Lots
2: to
1: of
2: Monticello.
1: Research.
0: We're going. Yeah, we're
1: Lots
0: going
1: of
0: trip.
1: Research involved in developing pizza.
0: I kept driving through there when it was under construction. When I'd be passing through there, my wife would be like, you know, there's nails and screws and construction site parking lots. And I hope we don't have a flat tire. I'm like, no, I want to see how it's coming.
1: Yeah.
0: Now that it's been open, have I been there?
1: No.
0: I've been there more times when they're under construction.
1: But speaking of which.
0: Can't wait.
1: Yeah.
0: The conversation. Okay, so we kind of got into this a little bit, but I'll make it more applicable, the whole Trump thing. Hindrance, help, what? There's talk. Axios has a story today about whether or not people really want Trump to come and campaign for him. He said he would early on, and now it's like, well, I'm not sure if I want him around. Is Lisa Damith saying, yes, I think we need to get out of the war in Iran? It's making things more expensive for everybody. Is that a break from Donald Trump, or is that simply what we're all seeing?
2: I'd say no. I'd say no. I think when I heard that she said that, I didn't hear her say it live, but I was relieved that she said it. Like, there's actually a Republican out there that has the balls to say something like that, and not to offend the party and all this whatever. But I was kind of relieved. She said, I think it's a great opinion, right, wrong, or otherwise, but I don't know. I don't read it as a separation from anything. I think she's maybe just stating her mind. Like, I would say the same thing. Like, we need to get this thing done with one way or another.
1: Exactly.
2: Nuke them. Or
1: no one wants a war.
2: I don't know.
1: Yeah,
2: it's
1: make a big
2: end.
1: Skating rink out of it and
2: nuke
1: be done.
2: You can't. Yeah. No more let's make a deal.
0: Okay? Oh, I know.
2: It's starting to look like let's make a deal at a game show where everybody's dressed up like clowns and they make a deal for
0: or radish,
2: three.
0: Dressed up like a radish.
2: Whatever, yeah.
0: Monty.
2: It's getting
0: kind of
2: old.
0: Door number 3, 2, 1.
2: I was
0: really
2: glad she said it. I'm glad she said it.
0: Yeah, okay. My
2: opinion.
0: I'm okay with it, too. And it is a thing, by the way, somehow there's like a memo going around between Republicans like, okay, if you think it's the right thing to do, you can say this. I'm not sure she's tied into that.
1: No.
0: I think this is one of those things where, of course, we can all see it. Right. What are you not understanding here? And this thing's not going to end, like Rubio said, it's not going to end on the battlefield. In order for it to end on the battlefield, we would have to nuke them.
2: Right.
0: Short of that, it's going to have to end in negotiations. And you tell me how it's going to happen.
2: And she might have a different viewpoint.
0: Well, she has no power, too.
2: You know, and she grew up in a rural area. I mean, she's from a rural area.
0: Yeah.
2: You know, Lisa.
0: Mm.
2: So she's probably getting calls from her, farmer constituents and all this. And she's probably got people that she knows, the diesel, the farming, the tractor, all that stuff.
0: Mm-hmm.
1: Fertilizer costs.
2: She's not ripping around silos in her Jeep like fake Angie Craig was. Knows nothing about farming. So I'm guessing she's got a little bit of that coming out of her, too. Mick. Yeah, we need to get this done because this is serious.
1: It's taxing.
2: And you think, people think food's expensive now. These trucks that are delivering your, Wonder Bread to the store, 2 months from now is going to be high. or 3 months.
0: Mm,
2: it's, you know, the recoil, I think.
0: Yeah.
2: The diesel prices are high right now. It's going to...
0: It's tough.
2: Halfway through winter, it's going to get expensive.
1: Yeah.
2: I think. That's my prediction.
1: Well, if they don't straighten this thing out.
2: I mean, your price is too, Ray.
1: Oh, that's incredible.
2: Yeah.
1: The surcharge. We're getting surcharges again. I mean, we didn't have surcharges in a while. Now we're getting these big
2: fuel surcharges.
1: Everything, yeah.
0: Oh, is that so?
1: Yeah, they drop stuff off. There's a surcharge at the end of the year.
0: So they don't just raise the price of everything. So in other words,
1: that's good news. They do that also.
0: Yeah. But it's good news. So then when the prices come down, then they can drop those surcharges.
1: We're hoping.
2: Yeah.
0: Because they're not going to lower the price necessarily once the price is at a certain point, unless it's something special
1: or
0: something.
1: Well, I mean, there's a lot of market-driven things. Like, proteins are very market-driven.
0: Right.
1: So you might get a shot at having red meat or chicken come down. There's a shot at that.
0: Mm-hmm.
1: But it's not hold our breath.
2: Yeah, for the independent truck driver who didn't pre-buy 10,000 gallons worth of diesel last year at $3, he's the one who's getting screwed.
0: Yeah.
2: You know, where the big farming operations have already pre-bought their diesel a year ago at whatever fixed price that was that they're using now.
0: Mm.
2: So they're technically, a lot of them maybe aren't even using the $6 diesel yet.
0: Okay.
2: Because they kind of bank it, you know. It's like when you pre-buy your propane for the winter, you know, you get locked in at a certain price, and it doesn't matter what it is in January, you've already paid for it.
0: Oh, yeah.
2: So a lot of those guys are have that going for them, but eventually that's going to run out.
1: That's mostly for trucking, though, because isn't there, like, off-road diesel?
0: Yep.
1: So and that's meant for the farmers mostly, correct, right?
0: Yeah, I would assume so. Yeah, and industrial equipment and farmers.
1: How much cheaper is that?
2: Yeah.
0: Well, that's
2: the same thing.
0: What,
2: I mean,
0: what is it, a buck?
1: Well, I know it's going to go up, but it's going to be a little bit cheaper. I'm just pulling for them. I hope it all works out.
2: Yeah.
0: It will. This is frustrating.
2: It will.
1: Very taxing.
0: Yeah, it is. It's exhausting, I think, for people, for sure. But I don't know. You know, the Republicans are still right on the other issues, and this is always tricky. You know, what one or two issues are going to stick and overarch over everything else like it did 4 years ago? Are we going to relive that again?
1: But they're right on this issue, too. It just got to end. I mean, they still had to do it. In my opinion, they still had to do it. It just should have been, you know, he said that'll be over in 4 or 5 weeks.
0: Yep.
1: Well,
2: yeah. Well, maybe they underestimated these guys.
0: Yeah. One of the tricks is, Brett Baer interviewed the president of Iran yesterday, did a really good job on Fox News, pressed him on everything. And at the end of the interview, the president of Iran said, no, we don't want a bomb. Like, a bomb is counter to our religion. We don't want a nuclear bomb. We don't want enriched uranium. We want it. We're willing to dilute it. We're willing to have inspectors. We're willing to do all this. And then after the interview, like, it was brought up that, but the president of Iran isn't actually the leader.
2: No.
0: Right? It's the Ayatollahs. And they feel differently. So it really doesn't matter, like, who you're talking to. These guys can talk a good game.
2: Behind the curtain, there was four guys with machine guns pointed at that dude during the interview.
0: But I mean,
1: say it again. Say it again. I dare you.
0: Right.
1: Yeah.
0: I dare you.
2: And would you believe him anyway? How many times have they said, okay, we're going to do this, and then,
1: don't.
2: They renege all the time.
0: But yeah, so this Dama thing, and it's Mike Rogers in Michigan too, one of the big guys nationally being talked about taking this position, and I just think it's one of those things where it shows that you're living in the world that the rest of us are living in. With Lisa Dama to say, we got to get done with this war. Who is saying no? I think we should keep the Strait of Hormuz closed, and I don't care how high gas gets, I don't care how expensive diesel is. I don't know who's saying that at this point. I don't think anybody.
1: Nobody.
0: Right. Coming up, though, also on Oxen Friends, I hate to even bring a touch on this. Maybe it's a one more thing, but it's worthy of discussion. The Detroit Lakes School Board, I was there this summer when they were talking about it, having public hearings. 4-2 voted to not allow essentially unsanctioned propaganda in their public school classrooms, specifically brought up by the gay pride stickers and rainbow flags and whatever put on, in some cases, classroom doors by teachers in Detroit Lakes to syndicate or to indicate that this is a safe haven for, you know, GLBT, whatever, and all this. And somebody was like, no, of course it's a safe haven, right? What do you need this for?
2: The whole school's a safe haven.
0: So now they're coming back with the ACLU. It was like, A, you can't do that, and B, then what is allowed? Like, what? They kind of stepped in it on this one. So if you don't allow that, then where do you go with that? We'll get to that here in a second. Other things on one more thing. I do want to hear how the Fisher Biting and duck hunting report from our resident sportsman, Minnesota Fishing Guide Service's very own Josh Hagemeister, and, of course, Ray Harrington. You've always got some spirited conversation. As we wrap up Oxen Friends at Pioneer Place Theater, downtown St. Cloud.
3: Here's your forecast from News Talk 1250 KBRF. Today cloudy with a high near 68 and a southeast wind. Tonight showers with a low of 57, and then for the weekend, 62 with a chance of rain on Saturday. Sunday, partly sunny with a high of 71. And we see rain next week as well with the high on Monday of 69. That's your forecast from News Talk 1250 KBRF.
4: For M&N Sports, I'm Kevin Faulness. The Vikings are on their way to Tampa to face the Bucks this Sunday. Kyler Murray, he's been on the sidelines most of the last two games, but he's back.
5: Those are, you know, my fifth game around, you know, this whole thing. The resiliency that, you know, no matter what, really, you know, obviously the first game, adversity early, and then to come out and, you know, turn it around like we did against Green Bay, and then, you know, no matter against the Chicago Bears, it was ugly. It was rain and all the weather elements, but we just found a way, you know. So super proud of the team and the guys, and I just think that, you know, there's stuff to build on.
4: Last night at Target Center, the Lynx finished the regular season by blowing out Indiana 86-66. They'll face the Liberty in the playoffs starting next week, and those are two teams that really don't like each other.
6: It is matched with a healthy dislike and a healthy competition level, especially when we're at home, you know. But I think that over the course of time, it's like, how do we continue to rise to the occasion and find like whatever it takes to win games? Yeah, and that comes with a healthy dislike. When you don't like who's in front of you, of course, it's easier to compete.
4: That's Kayla McBride. Playoffs start Sunday. The Gopher football team is at Washington tomorrow night at 10 o'clock. Wide receiver Jalen Smith is looking for the offense to hit another level.
7: Consistency, doing it every drive. I think we've showed that we have the talent and the players that can push the ball against any defense. But you got to finish the drive, and you got to do it on every drive. There's drives where we go out there and we don't execute at our ability, and that's what's holding us back in certain situations. But we have the players, we have the scheme to do it. It's just about consistently every play, every guy understanding how important every play is so that we can be the best offense we can be.
4: You heard that right. It's a 10 o'clock kickoff tomorrow night out there in Washington. The Twins start their final series tonight. They're home against Texas starting at Target Field, and the Wild finish their preseason at home tonight against Dallas. Puck drops at 7 o'clock. Kevin Faulness, M&N Sports.
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0: come soon enough. Thank God it's Friday,
1: Thank
0: Ray Harrington.
1: God it's Friday. Oh, no kidding.
0: Oh, man. Ugh. I'm all about Friday.
1: What a week.
0: Yep. Been a crazy week.
1: Been a crazy week.
0: Well, I was in diversity training Monday and Tuesday. You don't think that's challenging?
1: Really?
0: I mean, holy cow.
1: I haven't noticed a change in your persona.
0: I was pushed. I was pushed to my beyond my limits Monday and Tuesday.
1: How many times did you say, are you kidding me?
0: Yeah, several times. Yes, it was wonderful. Oh,
1: yeah.
0: I'm a much better person because of it.
1: And
0: even better that it's behind me now.
1: You got a glow about you.
0: I do. Yeah, it's an aura.
2: Kind of a sunburn.
0: Right. And Captain Josh is here with us, Minnesota Fishing Guide Service. I realize now that, you know, the Detroit Lakes conversation might be a larger conversation for next week. Feel free to pick up on it if you want to. But also, despite multiple times of bringing it up, I still haven't shared my first quesadilla story on this National Quesadilla Day.
1: Really?
0: So, but it's not as interesting probably in what you guys are going to have for us for one more thing. So we can start with Ray Harrington.
1: Hey, so tomorrow is the Humane Society's annual fundraiser, their walk.
0: Oh, yeah.
1: Yeah.
0: Lake George?
1: I believe it's at Lake George.
0: All right.
1: And General Lang and Linnea, his daughter, I had a beer with them last Saturday.
0: Mm.
1: And she's in the running again. She's raising a lot of money. So if you had a chance... help out some people with the Humane Society walk because it's a very good fundraiser for the Humane Society to keep going forward.
0: And somehow would like, I don't know how we do that because we've hosted fundraisers here on Oxen Friends in the past. It slipped through the cracks this year.
1: Yeah.
0: So I wonder if there's a way to go through the Humane Society website and donate to Linnea's team.
1: I would hope.
0: We want her to win. Go Linnea. With all due respect to the other folks also doing the Lord's work and raising money.
1: So hopefully they're going to raise a lot of money and keep that program going.
0: Right. Linnea Lang, yeah. Yeah, she's a great animal lover, and she loves doing
1: she's
0: this.
1: She's awesome.
0: It's really fun. Yeah. Well, good for them. All right. Sorry we missed it this year, though. This is the first we're hearing of it on the show, and that's an omission on my part. So I feel bad about that. But we'll make it up somehow.
1: Don't feel too
0: great
1: bad.
0: Great cause. The important thing
1: cause.
0: Is that we raise the awareness and raise the money, for sure.
1: Perfect.
0: Captain Josh?
2: Okay, I had a customer from Florida fishing out a couple days ago, and he brought up a couple disturbing stories.
1: Uh-oh.
2: He hadn't been in Minnesota for quite a while, so he was witnessing firsthand. He's staying in Minneapolis for 2 weeks. He's a traveling, put you under during surgery?
0: Anesthesiologist?
2: Yeah, that one, yep.
0: Or anesthetist?
2: That's correct. Okay. So 2 weeks at a time he's here, and then he goes back to Florida, goes back and forth. He has an apartment in Minneapolis. And he goes, we're out on the lake the other day, and we're looking around, and he goes, God, this is a really patriotic area around here, isn't it? I said, why? He goes, well, look at the end of every dock, there's an American flag and the old Minnesota flag at the end of every dock. I said, yeah, that's what you're going to see pretty much where we're at. He goes, it's interesting because in Minneapolis, you have to look extremely hard to even find a United States flag on any flagpole. There's all the other flags, but there's not any American flags on the flagpoles.
0: Really?
2: And he
0: wow.
2: said,
0: wow.
2: And I said, really? That's interesting. Next story he told was him and his wife were going to go to a nice steakhouse down there. I think it was McAllister's. Does that sound about right? McCormick's?
0: McCormick's, yeah.
2: That one. They jump in they jump
0: McCormick
2: in an Uber.
0: And Schmick, right? It's a seafood steak place?
2: Yeah. Yeah. They jump in an Uber.
0: Uh-oh.
2: Of course, guess who's driving the Uber? I'll let your mind wander. Might be a Somalian. I don't know.
0: Okay.
2: That's what he said. They're driving down, silent in the back seat, and they drive by a U.S. bank somewhere in Minneapolis, and the kid, who's like 20-some years old, points to the bank and goes, see that bank right there, U.S. Bank? They're like, yeah. Yeah, they let us come in there and pray. That we get to use the lobby for meetings and praying. Every day, we get to go to that U.S. Bank and pray.
0: Ah.
2: He just pulled that out of his hat and told these people in the back seat, my clients.
0: Okay.
2: Like, and he goes, I don't understand why they told us that. I said, well, that's interesting. I've never heard that story before, but if that's true.
1: That's weird.
2: Isn't that kind of strange? He kind of upset the guy. He's like, wasn't it kind of like a federally... You know, it's an FDIC, it's a bank, it's a federal building, and why are they getting to use it for that, and we can't? So I don't know if you've heard of that or not.
1: It's a private-owned business, but still.
2: Yeah. That was the two goofy stories he had in the matter of being in Minnesota for a week.
0: No, nobody has ever shared that with me,
1: wow.
0: ever.
2: So I don't know.
0: That's never had the prayer conversation with any of my Somali friends.
2: I don't know.
0: Interesting.
2: Odd.
0: That is odd.
1: Wow.
0: Did you catch any fish?
2: Yes.
0: Good for you.
2: We did.
0: Where are the fish biting right now?
2: Where are they? But they're biting.
0: Where and how?
2: They're in 13 seconds.
1: They got time.
0: Take 23.
2: They're in fall transition right now. We'll just talk about walleyes. That's easier. We'll just narrow down to one species. That's the one that everybody wants to catch anyway.
0: Right.
2: So you'll find them in shallow water, which means like 6 to 10 feet of water. You'll find another group at the deep weed line, which is anywhere from 13 to 20 feet of water in this vicinity of the state. And then you'll find another group in deep, deep water, like 30 to 40 feet of water. They're all three doing different things at the same time. So you have three options when you go to a particular lake. If you're fishing during the banker's hours, which are, you know, 9 to 5.
0: All right.
2: If you're fishing during the middle of the night, of course, it's long line shallow water trolling with like Rapala, Shad Raff, stick baits. You know, classic fall, you know, under the stars, long lining. That's really fun, you know, 6 to 10 feet of water type of thing. Because you'll have a different segment of fish feeding during the, like the full moon's coming up.
0: Mm.
2: Perfect. Right now. Get out there under the full moon.
0: Okay.
2: Midnight bite will be good.
0: Mm.
2: So, yeah, you got to kind of pay attention, just kind of sample around. But there's three different groups, and that'll all turn into one group here in about 2 weeks as the water gets colder. It's still in the low 60s. Nothing really happens seriously until it gets about 52, 3, 4, and then it all kind of melts together. And it's a lot easier to find larger concentrations. But for right now, they're kind of three options, I call it.
0: Where do they go at that point then?
2: Most of them, at that point, the lake will have turned over, which the whole lake's got oxygen in it. There's no barriers to oxygen anymore, so they'll go deep, you know, 40, 50, 60 feet of water.
0: Wow.
2: 70 feet even sometimes.
0: No kidding.
2: Where you won't even pick them up on your sonar because they're in the signal, that they don't show up. So,
0: huh.
2: Which is kind of fun. You're fishing blind. I like doing that. It's kind of fun. But, yeah. Huh. Wow. Problem is you got to keep them. You can't throw them back. The barrel trauma kills them when you reel them up. They get the bends, scuba diver, you know, type thing.
0: Okay.
2: So you have to keep them. And like the other day, we caught some crappies in 35 feet of water, found a huge school, and had to keep every single one because they die.
0: Yeah.
2: So that's the bad part.
0: Thank you for that.
2: Deep
0: wow.
2: water.
0: Would not have occurred to me.
1: No.
0: All right. And by the way, quick thing on duck hunting. What do you know?
2: I think there's going to be duck shot tomorrow.
1: You think so? One or two.
0: I've heard about the population.
2: Yeah. Well, apparently the nesting population's up quite a bit in central Minnesota. So there should be more parrots. And I've seen more ducks flying around. A lot of good-sized family groups. You know, 5, 6, 7 little flocks. I'll call them little flocks.
0: I haven't, but
2: a lot of mallards.
0: You know, I'm urban.
2: You got to go west of town a little bit. You'll start seeing that stuff.
0: Okay.
2: You know, right in town, you really won't see it.
1: Well, you can hear gunshots from our neighborhood.
0: Oh, is that so?
1: Yeah.
2: Yeah, that's probably the early season goose hunters.
1: Yeah, but by tomorrow we'll hear more.
2: Oh yeah, for sure. Tomorrow will be like World War II in the morning, first hour and a half.
0: My abbreviated quesadilla story.
1: Yeah,
0: is I swear when I was a child, quesadilla was what they call a cheese crisp now. I swear we called it a quesadilla.
1: Really?
0: And then it wasn't until the mid to late 80s I'm working at a Mexican joint. And my first Mexican restaurant job, besides Chi-Chi's, which we didn't have quesadillas. I swear we called a cheese crisp quesadilla. My first quesadilla, it was like a lobster tail. I wish I could go back and have that first quesadilla again. Enjoy National Quesadilla Day.
3: This is your I-94 Ramp Cone Zone update. The 210 I-94 ramp is closed. The interchange ramps will be closed to all travelers during construction, and traffic to and from Highway 210 in Fergus Falls will be detoured to the County Road 1/Tower Road. Highway 210 will remain open for travelers during construction. Traffic will shift to one side of the bridge and will be reduced to one lane in each direction. For construction updates, visit the Fergus Falls Chamber at fergusfalls.com and click on the Cone Zone. 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
8: News this hour from Town Hall. I'm Keith Peters in Washington. The Big Island of Hawaii is hunkering down as Hurricane Nolo approaches.
9: The National Hurricane Center says Nolo strengthened into a hurricane on Thursday and is expected to intensify, making a turn towards Hawaii's Big Island. Residents there are preparing for the possibility of catastrophic flooding. Warning coordination meteorologist at NOAA, John Bravender, says Nolo could bring up to 35 inches of rain,
10: which would be catastrophic by itself. But this is also falling on top of numerous rainfall events.
9: The Hurricane Center says parts of Hawaii will likely start experiencing hurricane conditions as early as tonight. I'm Lisa Dwyer.
8: The China state visit just wrapped in Washington. Willie Nelson has the latest.
11: Chinese President Xi Jinping and Madam Peng have left D.C. for China after a three-day state visit. President Trump hosted full state honors on the South Lawn, a high-stakes bilateral, a massive state dinner with global tech figures, and a stop at the National Archives. Trade, AI, and security were on the table. The two leaders will meet again in China in November, then at the G20 in Miami in December. Willie Nelson, The White House.
8: The Supreme Court is allowing states to resume using a controversial federal tool to check voter eligibility before the November elections. The emergency ruling lifts the lower court's restrictions for now on the Trump administration's revamped version of the program called Systematic Alien Verification for Entitlements, or SAVE. Iran has offered to reopen the Strait of Hormuz and resume talks on its nuclear program in 7 days if the United States lifts its naval blockade, waives sanctions on Iranian oil sales, and observes a ceasefire that would include Lebanon. On Wall Street, the Dow up by 478 points. More at townhall.com.
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14: A proposed media merger remains in limbo once again.
15: A federal judge has delayed a ruling on Paramount's proposed settlement of an antitrust case that seeks to block its merger with Warner Brothers Discovery. The judge says she wants more information from the 12 state attorneys general who brought the antitrust action before deciding whether to approve the deal. The agreement would clear a major hurdle to the $111 billion Paramount-Warner Brothers Discovery merger. Rich Thomason reporting.
14: A New Mexico jury has found Facebook liable of deceiving users about privacy protections on the second social media platform. The verdict arrives in the latest legal setback that's already cost the company billions of dollars. On Wall Street at the close, the Dow was up quite a bit, more than 400 points by the time it was over with. The S&P 500 up 39. For the Wall Street Business Report, I'm Bob Agnew.
8: News and analysis at townhall.com. Former White House Press Secretary Caroline Leavitt is speaking out about her time representing the president in the press room. Correspondent Laura Winters reports.
16: Some very interesting revelations from former White House Press Secretary Caroline Leavitt, who is speaking out about her time at the podium in the press room. She says that reporters have privately apologized to her for asking unfair questions about President Trump during briefings. In addition, she says some of the journalists admitted their behavior was driven by editorial demands at their respective stations.
8: Those revelations during an interview on Sean Hannity's podcast. Pope Leo XIV has warned that a paradise of machines could undermine humanity. He raises concerns about artificial intelligence, nuclear arms, and human rights during his visit to France. He was greeted by thousands of people. More on these stories at townhall.com.
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19: 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A Sauk Center woman has been sentenced for selling drugs in Dalton. On Tuesday, 55-year-old Monica Collins was sentenced to 180 days in the Otterto County Detention Facility for first-degree sale of drugs after she pleaded guilty in July. Prosecutors say that Collins sold 25 grams of methamphetamine to a confidential informant in May of 2024. According to court documents, the informant had approached a special agent of the West Central Drug Task Force, saying that they could buy an ounce of meth from Collins for $350. The agents sent the informant to the buy, where they say Collins had the informant get in her car, drove them around while conducting the buy, and then dropped them off. A warrant for Collins' arrest was issued, and she was taken into custody last June. In addition to the local jail time, Collins was also sentenced to 5 years on probation. Two men were hospitalized after their vehicles crashed near Frazee Thursday night. State troopers say that just before 5:30, a minivan was heading east on Highway 10, turning onto Becker County Road 10, and an SUV was heading west on Highway 10 when the vehicles collided. The drivers, both Frazee men in their 60s, suffered non-life-threatening injuries and were taken to St. Mary's Hospital in Detroit Lakes for treatment. Troopers say the road was wet at the time of the crash. A woman is dead after a crash north of Glendon. Clay County deputies responded at around 1:45 this morning to the 10,000 block of 90th Avenue North after receiving a crash notification from a cell phone. A dispatcher could hear someone moaning in the background. Authorities say the vehicle struck a power pole. The passenger, a 19-year-old woman from Fauston, died at the scene. The driver, a 21-year-old man from Sisseton, South Dakota, was taken to a Fargo hospital with life-threatening injuries. Deputies say it appears alcohol and speeding contributed to the crash. Minnesota specialty crop growers can apply for state funding to better protect their farms from drought, flooding, and severe weather. The Department of Agriculture is offering grants of up to $10,000 for improvements including irrigation equipment, wells, water tanks, hail netting, and frost protection. A dollar-for-dollar match is required, with priority given to farmers who have been operating for 10 years or less. The state has $500,000 available, and applications are due November 17th. The University of Minnesota is planning major budget cuts across its entire system. University President Rebecca Cunningham announced Thursday that the university will reduce spending by $225 million over the next 2 years, citing enrollment changes, uncertain state and federal funding, and rising costs. The cuts amount to roughly 12 to 15% of operating revenue and follow job reductions and tuition increases approved earlier this year. University leaders say every campus and academic unit will be involved in identifying where spending cuts will be made. Federal rules would require the auto industry to install AM radios in new vehicles under a bill that's cleared the U.S. House. O.K. Henderson reports.
20: Supporters say AM radio provides an essential free service and an important lifeline for broadcasting emergency information when cell phones and the internet aren't working. If the bill becomes law, AM radio would be classified as standard equipment in a vehicle, and automakers would not be allowed to charge extra for it. According to the most recent data from Nielsen Media Research, over 90% of U.S. adults listen to the radio every month, and 74% of people who commute listen to the radio while they're driving. Okay, Henderson, MNN.
2: A similar bill stalled in Congress 3 years ago after industry giants like Ford, GM, and Toyota complained about the cost of installing AM receivers and argued that electric vehicle motors interfere with AM signals. The president of the National Association of Broadcasters says AM radio provides listeners with trusted news and a vital connection to their communities. September is Prostate Cancer Awareness Month. Dr. Elizabeth Heath is the chair of the oncology department at Mayo Clinic and says rates of this cancer have jumped 3%.
21: Although 1 in 8 men will be diagnosed with prostate cancer during his lifetime, the cancer is not a one-size-fits-all for every man. So the behavior, the biology, you know, the pace of cancer, the aggressiveness, it's all very different from one person to the other.
2: Dr. Heath says treatments are still very effective if caught early. Prostate cancer is the second most common cancer with men. For KBRFradio.com News, I'm Derek Sidian. Get more news at KBRFradio.com. 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
27: 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Bruce Roland Winterfeld, 79, Fergus Falls, passed away on September 10th at Pioneer Cottages. Celebration of life will take place at 11 o'clock on Saturday at Olson Funeral and Cremation. Visitation begins at 10, and that's for Bruce Winterfeld. Maureen Ricks, 85, Dalton, passed away on September 20th. Funeral Mass will be held at 11 o'clock on Saturday, September 26th at Our Lady of Victory. Visitation will begin at 10 o'clock with a luncheon to follow after the service. That's for Maureen Ricks. Richard Field, 92, Fergus Falls, passed away on September 9th under the care of HIA Hospice. Memorial service will begin at 1 o'clock on Monday at the Olson Funeral and Cremation with visitation starting at 11:30. That is for Richard Field. Ordine Berg, 90, Pelican Rapids, passed away on September 23rd at Pioneer Care. Funeral service will be taking place at 11 o'clock on Monday, September 28th at Trinity Lutheran Church of Pelican Rapids. Visitation starts at 10. That's for Ordine Berg. Tony Lindquist, 74, Fergus Falls, passed away on September 12th at Pioneer Care. Memorial service will be held at 1 o'clock on Tuesday at Hope Lutheran Church. Visitation starts at noon. That's for Tony Lindquist. Daryl Weirs, 82, Fergus Falls, passed away on September 10th at the Minnesota Veterans Home. Memorial service will be held at 11 o'clock on Tuesday at Calvary Free Lutheran Church. Visitation starts at 10 with lunch to follow the service. That's for Daryl Weirs. And those are the announcements. 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And they can always be read at KBRF Radio.
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4: Here's your forecast from News Talk 1250 KBRF. Today, cloudy with a high near 68 and a southeast wind. Tonight, showers with a low of 57. And then for the weekend, 62 with a chance of rain on Saturday. Sunday, partly sunny with a high of 71. And we see rain next week as well with the high on Monday of 69. That's your forecast from News Talk 1250 KBRF.
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27: Top shut down on another day of trading. Here is Friday's closing market minute. Starting things off in corn for December, up 0.75 cents. March up 0.5 cents. May up 0.5 cents as well. Soybeans for November, 1.5 higher. January up 0.5 cents. Soybean meal for October down 2.20. December down 1.40. January down 80 cents. Chicago wheat for December down 3.75. March down 3.25. So is May. Hard red winter wheat for December down 5 cents. March down 5.5. Hard red spring wheat for December down 7.25. March down 6 cents. Minneapolis spring wheat for December down 6.75. March down 7.5. Into live cattle for October, 20 cents lower. December up 1.05. February up 142.5. Live cattle for April up 130. Feeders for October up 317.5. November up 390. January up 370. Lean hogs for October down 97.5 cents. December down 45 cents. February down 52.5 cents. That's a look at Friday's closing market.
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9: 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Mental strength is different than mental health, but it does affect how someone will handle a difficult situation or even just

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1: 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Lindy Savelle and her husband Perry operate a relatively small citrus operation in South Georgia that includes a USDA-certified nursery. Savelle says they host customers by appointment.
2: First thing I did was I started thinking about, okay, I have a four-year-old grandson, and if I take him to a farm, what are the things that I'm going to be most concerned about?
1: In addition to caring about physical health concerns, says Savelle,
2: farmers are starting to think more about mental health, but previously, if you were having an issue, you know, you just need to figure out a way to deal with that kind of thing. And that is so wrong, because bottling it up is not the way to fix it. Because, you know, anything bottled up, if it gets shaken, it's going to explode. You cannot carry this thing alone. I think, too, that you have to build a circle around yourself of people that believe in you, that support you. That is a must.
1: Lindy Savelle's comments were excerpted from an interview she did with the AgriSafe Network. That's Farm to Fork. I'm Daryl Anderson.
3: Eminent Sports, I'm Kevin Falmas. The Minnesota Lynx are off to the playoffs. They finished off the regular season last night with a dominant 86-66 win over Indiana, and they're the number one seed in the WNBA.
4: We kind of put an exclamation point on a really incredible regular season. I just told them you can't understate that. Think about that for a second, the accomplishment of, especially this season, there's, you know, so many darn good teams. And you know, again, people in the beginning didn't necessarily think that we'd be able to, you know, be that successful, especially without, you know, fee for so long. And so I really, really wanted them to know how impressive that was. And then obviously winning your last home game is great, you know, as you go into the playoffs. And, you know, we're excited to play on Sunday.
3: That's head coach Cheryl Reeve. They'll host the Liberty starting Sunday, like Cheryl said, at Target Center for a best of three series. The Gopher football team has a late one tomorrow night in Washington against the Huskies. Wide receiver Jalen Smith knows they'll have their hands full with that tough defense.
5: I think they're just sound at what they do. And I think that they have a really smart defensive coordinator. If you watch the way they do some of their things, like it's interesting, but we just have to be honed in on what we do at the end of the day. We know what coverages they're going to be in. We study the film. It's not that hard to identify. It's just about going out there and being better than your guy. If you get man, you got to go beat your guy. And if you get zone, you got to get in the open spot.
3: Kickoff Saturday night is at 10 o'clock. The Vikings will have a 3:05 kickoff on Sunday in Tampa. Kyler Murray is hoping for a better outing than his brief appearance against the Packers in his Vikings debut in week one.
6: Yeah, man, I just felt like I didn't even get in the game. That's what it felt like. It was started and it was over, you know. And again, I told you, like, that's I never would have thought that that's how it would have played out. But again, it is what it is. I get another opportunity, and that's all that matters this week. You know, go out here, execute, and try to leave Tampa Bay with a win.
3: Kevin Falmas, MNN Sports.
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1: 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While speaking in front of the National Association of State Departments of Agriculture last Wednesday, Ag Secretary Brooke Rollins announced the Stand Up program, which will put $50 million toward helping states launch or expand their own meat inspection programs. These state-level inspections would operate in parallel with the USDA's Federal Food Safety and Inspection Service. Now, this announcement comes after a September 4th executive order by President Trump with the goal of strengthening the U.S. cattle herd. For cattle producers looking to market direct to consumer or perhaps through retail channels, having the meat inspected opens up more avenues for sale. With a state inspection program, individual cuts can be sold in that state at retail. And if a state inspection program pursues a cooperative interstate shipment agreement, then meat from approved local processors can be sold across state lines. The administration's bet here is straightforward. More local processing means more competition for ranchers' cattle at the sale barn or online auction, and that should help drive better prices. Well, better prices at the farm gate are likely what it will take to convince producers to hold back heifers and start rebuilding a herd sitting near its smallest level in decades. As of now, 30 different states run their own meat inspection programs, though the administration says several others are interested in creating one, and they have reached out to the administration, but they didn't have the funds required to stand up the programs. Well, that's what this stand-up program is designed to fix. However, in a statement out after the secretary's announcement, the National Cattlemen's Beef Association said that while these resources were welcome and appreciated, high regulatory and compliance costs, plus persistent labor shortages across the meat processing sector, mean this money won't solve the issues overnight. In fact, the organization noted that only 11 of the 30 states with inspection programs have pursued that CIS agreement, meaning issues other than cost were keeping the remaining 19 states from applying. NCBA says they look forward to further details from the USDA in the days ahead. And I'll be back with more after this.
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1: 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I'm Mike Pearson. 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
7: Minnesota News Network, I'm Sean Maloney. Cuts to the SNAP program in Washington are having a major impact on farmers in Minnesota. Today, during a farm tour in Minnesota, U.S. Senator Tina Smith said farmers in the counties are wondering where that money will come from.
8: People were saying really clearly, you know, we need to make sure that we're feeding our families and feeding our kids in particular. And this cost shift that happened in the One Big Beautiful Bill to counties for SNAP is having ripple effects through rising property taxes in counties, and then that means counties are having to cut back on other things that people really count on, like libraries.
7: Smith also discussed the record high fertilizer prices, the markets, and tariffs with the group of farmers. Minnesota House Speaker and Republican Governor candidate Lisa Daymuth is urging an end to the U.S. war with Iran, saying the conflict is increasing costs for Minnesota families. Her comments Thursday mark one of her most significant public disagreements with President Donald Trump since launching her campaign for governor.
9: President Trump and I are different people. I was not his pick to endorse for governor here in the state of Minnesota. But I think as we've watched things go forward, it is time to put an end to that war. I really believe that.
7: Cleanup efforts continue in New Richland after severe flooding caused by heavy rainfall last weekend. City officials say up to 12 homes are considered total losses, with about 80% of homes impacted and roughly 1,200 people affected. Some areas received as much as 9 inches of rain. Local leaders say water levels are falling, but standing water remains in parts of the community. And prostate cancer rates are on the rise by about 3%. Despite life-saving treatments if caught early, prostate cancer is still the fourth leading cancer killer in the country. Mayo Clinic Dr. Elizabeth Heath on when the best time for men is to get checked.
10: You should start talking about screening around 50, but you really should start thinking about it, at least even having that conversation earlier, around 45, for African-American men or men with a close relative who had prostate cancer at a younger age.
7: Prostate cancer is the second most common cancer found in men. This is MNN.
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7: In other headlines, a University of Wisconsin reading expert says screens are playing a growing role in children's literacy development. Psychologist Dr. Mark Seidenberg says the issue isn't just how much time kids spend on devices.
16: It's not just that we put screens in front of children, that's part of it. It's also parents need to put the screens down and talk to their children, reading to their kids, reading with their kids, and so on.
7: Seidenberg says reading with children and regular conversation remain critical to language development. Minnesota animal health officials are warning rabbit owners after a deadly rabbit disease was confirmed in two colonies in Lake of the Woods County. One colony lost about 15% of its rabbits, while a nearby colony lost about half. Officials are urging owners to consider vaccination steps to prevent rabbit hemorrhagic disease virus type 2 from spreading. The disease does not affect people. And the Grand Portage and Boys Fort tribes are calling for a broad study of mining's environmental impacts across 5.5 million acres of treaty territory. Tribal leaders cite concerns about water quality and wild rice. This is MNN.
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18: 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From local crime and business news to road construction and car accidents, the weekly news recap keeps you up to date on what you need to know. 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Memorials that matter.
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21: Oh, it's this whole TV news ban from the White House. CNN, Ms. Now, and Politico reporters told to buzz off and never come back.
22: Don't go away, Matt. Just go away.
21: Arguably the most important world leader and his wife visit the White House Thursday. He makes a public address and showing solidarity, none of the other White House correspondents even covered the event. Well, that'll show them all right. As the rest of the day, these networks lamented on how dangerous it is to have a dictator banishing the free press from covering him if they're not going to gush about his wonderfulness.
23: Who is God's personal representative in this vicinity?
24: You are your blessed rectitude.
23: And anybody who dares but God's personal representative will soon find his head pierced and his next threat and will go on to meet God very quickly.
21: Apparently a collective decision to deny the world of the knowledge of what's happening at the White House if even the slightest and least trustworthy of their elite group is denied access. Ms. Now refuting the idea that fake news can be a threat to national security, saying that they're not being allowed in is the real threat. Well, reflecting back from outside the box, how did our society ever survive with having to wait until the 5:30 news for Helen Thomas to tell us what Lyndon Johnson said or did that day? And most days, as we all eagerly waited to hear that wonderful nugget that we couldn't live without, his name never even came up.
25: Gloom, despair, and agony on me.
21: Because there was other shit to care about, like there still is today. Outside the Box with the Ox is brought to you today by Granite City Concrete Raising.
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26: Animals get into routines. They do the same thing over and over. They follow the same trails. They bed in the same areas. We're talking white-tailed deer. We're talking bear. We're talking coyote. We're talking about animals that you might want to target on a hunt. And the only way I know that you can figure out what this pattern is to get out there and physically scout or to use trail cameras. I like the trail camera. But you just can't take a trail camera, put it up anywhere out in the woods and expect to discover what this pattern is. You might see some animals, but you have to move those cameras around and you have to Get to the point where you know exactly where that animal is moving, where that animal is sleeping, where that animal is feeding. If you want to know what that routine is, what that pattern is. It helps to have more than one camera in the woods. It helps to move them around periodically. It helps to look for areas where the trail splits. They might go one way or the other. And to make sure that you get enough cameras out there, know exactly what that animal's pattern is. This is from the pages of the Outdoor News.
0: Here's your forecast from News Talk 1250 KBRF. Today, cloudy with a high near 68 and a southeast wind. Tonight, showers with a low of 57, and then for the weekend, 62 with a chance of rain on Saturday. Sunday, partly sunny with a high of 71, and we see rain next week as well with the high on Monday of 69. That's your forecast from News Talk 1250 KBRF.

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2: 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Listen anytime, anyplace with the Fergus Now app on your phone. Joining me now, I've got Paul Scholl with Habitat for Humanity, or I should say Fergus Falls Area Habitat for Humanity. Good morning.
3: Good morning, Dave. Always good to be here. Thanks for having me on, and look forward to sharing what's going on in the habitat world.
2: And we got a lot of things to cover. And first off, let's talk a little bit of an anniversary. We're coming up here on our 100th, and Habitat for Humanity itself as an organization is coming up on 50 years. And Fergus Falls has a big anniversary too.
3: Yes, we are at our 35th year this year. So that's exciting and something to celebrate. Makes me think of other habitats in the state. When I started 8-9 years ago, there were more habitats than there are now. So we are going strong and staying with it.
2: And speaking of staying with it and going strong, Pioneer Care, let's get an project update on that. We've been following this since the groundbreaking.
3: Mm-hmm. Yes. Yeah. Yeah. Great project over at Pioneer Care in Fergus Falls, answering the need for daycare. And we're just really excited to be a part of that project. So right now we had our excavators in there, and they got the nice blacktop, not a driveway, a parking lot, and got the nice blacktop parking lot in, and then I was just out there today, and the black dirt is going in, so the finished landscaping is starting to happen. So it's really exciting on the outside, seeing a lot of the big lifting things happening for the exterior of the project. Inside, we are getting ready to start the flooring and then the finish work on the inside. So I would like to give a shout out to two people in particular for the flooring: Butch Wentland out of Elbow Lake area, and Paul Peterson. He runs Elk Lake Hardwoods out of the Alexandria area. They got whiff of us 4 or 5 years ago and have just hopped on board with their professional labor and are doing the flooring for free. So thanks to those two.
2: I've put in laminate hardwood flooring, and it's not fun. Especially the angles.
3: And you're on your hands and knees all day.
2: Oh, yeah.
3: So
2: if you got two bad knees, it's not fun. I think that's where I got the more not fun aspect of it.
3: Yes. So those guys, love them. They come with tons of expertise, and so we really appreciate them putting their skills into that project. Also, the flooring itself has been donated by Shaw Flooring, mega huge company out of Georgia, I believe, and the local rep out of Elbow Lake, Brian Haig, has helped us get flooring for free for several of our projects. So thank you to all those people. That's a lot of dollars saved in a lot of ways. After that, we'll go right into the finish work, installing interior doors and trim and window casings, the whole nine yards to get it all finished off. And so I would like to also say, as we're talking about donors, CR Construction, Cameron Rittenauer, got knows about Habitat, and he reached out and said, hey, I'd like to bring my team of pros in to help install the interior doors and the trim around them. So another great thing, kind of a skill-based thing, you know, hanging a door, there's all sorts of factors that are going into that, and we want those doors to open and close just right.
2: There's nothing worse than a door that won't close. Our back door had issues for a while, so we always had to use a deadbolt.
3: Yes. Yeah. Everybody listening knows that door in your house.
2: Yep.
3: So what a great opportunity for us to take advantage of that with CR Construction coming in, boom, get those doors hung and trim, doing that for free. Again, another labor donation. So we're pretty excited. We are aiming for January 1st, 2027 to be all completed. And
2: New Year's Day.
3: New Year's Day. Let's have 25 kids in those two units combined New Year's Day. That would be a great goal. We already have two providers set up. One is a private provider, and the other one is the Pioneer Care Daycare. Currently, will be moving over there.
2: So Lisa and the company will be moving over there.
3: Yes, exactly. So exciting, awesome stuff. It's moving along really well.
2: Looking forward to seeing that happen, mm-hmm. and looking forward to the big ribbon cutting and yes. all those kids running around.
3: Yes, yes. It's going to be a great day and a great thing for the community.
2: Another thing, you know, you guys aren't just doing Fergus Falls. You're kind of doing surrounding areas as well. Let's talk about what's happening in Battle Lake.
3: Yes, we've been expanding our outreach the last few years into some neighboring communities. And out in Otter Tail City, we have a project going on that was built by Battle Lake High School students this last school year. And that project is moving along well, too. Our main goal is to get it all closed up before it gets cold. Nobody likes to be outside siding when it's cold. I've done it as a volunteer. Not the best experience. So let's get it done. We're out there moving the project along, getting everything on the outside buttoned up. So we're building a garage, attaching a garage to that home, and finishing the exterior items on that house.
2: And of course, when we talk about houses, I know not only are you going to do the second unit for Pioneer next year, but you're also going to do other units as well. And of course, for those units, you need families. You need people that are saying, "Hey, I need help with a house."
3: Yes, yes. This is to everybody listening who's in that ballpark where, hey, I'm having a difficult time getting a traditional mortgage and into a home, and I've got a family, and we need a house. That's an important part to a family. So we would love to hear from you, even if that's not you. But if you know somebody, please share the word. We are looking for families. We have three homes we are looking to fill. Not completed yet, but three homes that will be coming up. One is the one I just described out in Otter Tail City. Beautiful home, big basement, ready for a family to use. That home should be completed in early 2027. So we're looking for a family out in Otter Tail City, as well as our two homes we'll be building next year. Springin Avenue in Fergus Falls, just south of Grace United Methodist Church, and a home up in Pelican Rapids. It's been a while. It's been a long while, from what I understand, from a Pelican Rapids resident since Habitat has come to Pelican Rapids. So we're excited to provide a Habitat home there. So looking for a family for that home as well. That home will be located on Highway 108, just west of the roundabout in Pelican, on your way out of town on the west exit of 108. I get this question all the time. I thought I'd include this. What incomes, if you're familiar with Habitat, you know we're working with a certain group of people for our home ownership. And so I just want to describe where those income levels are. You can learn about home ownership on ffhabitat.org on our website. The qualifications are on there, and you can also inquire about home ownership. And the income level, there's a table on there that describes the income level. So we're looking at 40 to 80% of the median family income for the county. So take the middle of the county and then take 40 to 80% of that. And the table describes those income levels. So for example, I just want to give one example on here. It's based on the number of people in the household. So for example, you've got four people in the household, two parents, two kids. Your minimum income is $39,880, and your maximum income is $79,760. So that's your 40 to 80%.
2: And of course, as we look at some of the numbers, we can always talk a little bit about, you know, what some of the jobs are that people who've recently moved into these homes.
3: Sure. Yeah. So I think it helps to have a better idea of what jobs people are holding in that 40 to 80% range. And so recently we've had a front desk worker at one of the departments in the hospital, a paraprofessional at the schools, kitchen staff at the county jail, a hairstylist, and a bank teller. So just an idea for listeners of some of our recent homeowners and their jobs.
2: And I know one of the reasons why you're able to do so much next year is because of a lot of people taking advantage of the state housing tax credit.
3: Yes, exactly. So next year, the Pelican Rapids home and the Spring and Avenue home are both funded through the state housing tax credit. Incredible program. It's not too early to start talking about it. I'll probably talk about it each month from here until it happens next year. Because it is truly, if you're listening and you have either in the past financially gave to Habitat or have thought about helping monetarily with our organization, you got to look into this. The state has given $10 million allocated to affordable housing and across the state, and organizations are telling their constituents about it. Long story short, if you give a donation to an affordable housing project of $1,000 or more, and it's listed on the state housing tax credit, it's registered under the state housing tax credit, you will receive 85% of that $1,000 or more back towards your, as a credit, to reduce your tax liability to the state. So, looking at the numbers, $1,000, you pay that up front, you give that check in February of 2027, it goes directly to the project, Habitat for Humanity, Fergus Falls project, so you know your dollars are coming back into our county, and then you would receive $850 of that back to take off of the taxes that you owe the state when you file your taxes that next year. So you have to have the cash, the dollars to do it up front, knowing that in 12 months or...
2: You're going to get 85% of it back.
3: You're going to get 85% of it back. So amazing. There's, I could talk about this for a half hour. So there's all the info you need on ffhabitat.org. Look up tax credit on the top of the page. Learn more about it. It was an incredible year. Last year, we raised nearly $500,000 through this program, and it helped fund three homes, two of which I already talked about, a third one coming up that will be in the future years. So we will have three more projects we plan to list again this year to fund. And I will, I like to brag, we were the, we raised the most money of any Habitat in the state. And there's more than just Habitat looking for these dollars. There's $10 million cap. We raised, 5% of the total $10 million.
2: Wow.
3: So I'm really proud of that. And the people that spread the word, that's a huge chunk of money. So lastly, the $10 million goes extremely fast. Last year, it took 2 hours, and it was gone. So if this is something you're interested in, it's time to learn about it now. Get on our interest list so we can communicate with you on when it's going to open up in February of 2027. If you don't know when it's going to open up, you're going to miss it likely. It's probably going to be under 2 hours, and that $10 million is going to be subscribed. I like to think of it as like a North Shore camping site for state parks. You know, those are gone immediately, or like a Boundary Waters permit. Those are gone as soon as they open up.
2: Well, let's talk about the faith build coming up in 2027.
3: Yeah. Another exciting topic is our reinstallment of a faith build. We did that in 2023 as well. And essentially we have it just have encouraged churches to come and make a difference and serve out their, you know, live out their faith and amp it up. So there's all kinds of churches coming and going as our volunteers out on our job site. So we're going to dedicate most of the work to our area church community. And so that this is right now, as I'm saying it, this is an invitation to churches right now. We'll be going out and talking to church leaders. But if you're listening and you hear about this, you're talking with your church leader, we would love to hear from them. Say, hey, we would love to get involved on the faith build. And really it's three ways they help out volunteering, help out financially, supporting the material costs of the home, and helping out making meals. And so that's how we are going to get churches involved. In 2023, we had 25 churches lead the charge on that house. And so this year, our goal is to have at least 30 churches involved, choosing build days, getting out on the site, making a difference, And it takes almost 2,000 volunteer hours to build a Habitat home. So we'll split that up amongst all the different churches. And the Faith Build, this home that I'm talking about, will be the one on Spring and Avenue next year that we build by Grace United Methodist Church.
2: You know, I know we got a lot of people listening, and they're like, you know, I'd really like to help out. I'm not a really good builder, but thankfully there's so many different ways that you can help out with Habitat for Humanity.
3: Yes, I would like to highlight that. Recently, I had somebody at the grocery store said, hey, Paul, I know you work for Habitat. My skill sets are more in the office. Can you find something for me to do? And I did, and we will. And so we now have an office volunteer who's doing some database recording for us, and this will open up more things for her to do as we find those things to do. So opportunities within the office to help out, opportunities to get on our connect with us if you like helping out with like events, setting up, taking down, getting things planned. We can find spots for you there as well. There's, if you're just interested in our organization and helping it grow, generally we can find spots for you to fit in based on your skills. So we would love to connect with you. FFHabitat.org, 218-736-2905. On our website, you can inquire about volunteering. And other ways, providing meals. We've got quite the list of meal providers now and can continue to grow that. Great way to serve our volunteers out on the job site. And then we also have a couple different committees that meet centered around different topics that help us for our families, help us for our build committee, help us in our finances. So if you have any interest and skill sets in those areas, can come and join us there, as well as our board. Our board is always overseeing and does such a great job and is a wonderful group of people to work with. So if you have interest in any of those things, we would love to hear from you. Again, ffhabitat.org, and our phone number is 218-736-2905. It's just fun to watch things grow. Since the beginning 35 years ago, as we started in this program, we're at 35 years at Fergus Falls Habitat for Humanity, all the way to now. Incredible amount of growth, and we're just going to keep doing it.
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5: News this hour from Town Hall. I'm Keith Peters in Washington. New Jersey's Democratic Governor Mikey Sherrill announced the resignation of her own Lieutenant Governor, Dale Caldwell, after he was accused of inappropriate behavior with women, giving him an ultimatum to resign by the end of the day.
6: The investigation found that the Lieutenant Governor failed to uphold the responsibilities of his office, and he demonstrated a pattern of behavior that does not meet the standards of this administration. The report documents serious, repeated violations of state policy, including ethical lapses and a substantiated finding of sexual harassment. I gave the Lieutenant Governor until today to resign. He submitted his resignation to me this afternoon, which I accepted.
5: Caldwell has denied the charges. China's leader Xi Jinping says he'll see Donald Trump again this year as he wraps up his Washington visit.
7: Chinese President Xi Jinping wrapped up his state visit to Washington by announcing that he expects to meet with President Donald Trump two more times before the end of the year, doubling the number of face-to-face discussions this year between the leaders of the world's two largest economies. Two leaders worked this week to present a show of harmony.
8: President Xi and I both understand that we represent different systems, but the ties between our people endure.
7: While there were no major breakthroughs announced this week on issues such as trade or the safety of artificial intelligence, Xi has extended an invitation for Trump to attend the Asia-Pacific Economic Cooperation Summit in China in November.
5: That's correspondent Lisa Dwyer reporting. On Wall Street, the Dow up by 478 points, the NASDAQ rose 129, the S&P 500 advanced 39. More at townhall.com.
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5: A Texas court has rejected a ruling that a woman on death row for 18 years is innocent of capital murder.
13: The woman had been convicted in the killing of her two-year-old daughter in a case that has attracted bipartisan calls from lawmakers and celebrities to release her from prison. The majority decision by the Texas Court of Criminal Appeals leaves Melissa Lucio on Texas death row. She narrowly escaped execution in 2022 when the same court ordered a review of her case 2 days before her scheduled lethal injection. Her original trial judge later ruled that she should be declared innocent. Lucio's attorneys will now appeal her case to federal courts. John Scott reporting.
5: The Supreme Court turned away an attempt to use a new Missouri congressional map backed by President Trump. Friday's decision puts an end to a long-running legal dispute as absentee voting is underway in the midterm elections. News and analysis at townhall.com. I'm Keith Peters. Israel's prime minister tells the UN General Assembly that allegations of genocide in Gaza are the biggest lie of the century. We hear more on this story from correspondent Donna Warder.
14: Israeli Prime Minister Benjamin Netanyahu addressed the UN General Assembly Thursday, dismissing allegations of an Israeli genocide in Gaza.
15: What genocidal regime gives a million polio vaccinations to the enemy's population? What genocidal regime enables the distribution of 2 million tons of food into Gaza? That's a ton for every person. Accusing Israel of genocide is the greatest lie of the century.
14: Netanyahu also said that attacking Iran was one of the easiest decisions he's ever had to make, and he called a mass of UN delegates who walked out of the hall when he took the podium to speak moral cowards. I'm Donna Warder.
5: More on these stories available at townhall.com. From Washington, I'm Keith Peters.
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16: Here's your forecast from News Talk 1250, KBRF. Today, cloudy with a high near 68 and a southeast wind. Tonight, showers with a low of 57. And then for the weekend, 62 with a chance of rain on Saturday. Sunday, partly sunny with a high of 71. And we see rain next week as well with the high on Monday of 69. That's your forecast from News Talk 1250, KBRF.
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0: Welcome back to the Ramsey Show in the Fairwinds Credit Union Studio. I'm George Camel, joined by Dr. John Deloney, and we are taking your calls at 888-825-5225. Jump in. We'll talk about your life and your money. Lee is in Tallahassee up next. What's going on, Lee? How can we help?
1: Hey, how you doing, fellas?
0: Great.
1: So I am a single father of a 14 and 6-year-old currently going through a divorce. And I am trying my best to get out of living paycheck to paycheck. I had to leave a job to maintain my 50-50 custody, so I took about a $30,000 a year pay cut. And
2: tell me about that. Why'd you have to quit your job?
1: So I was traveling on the road past several years making better money. And when the divorce process started, I got 50-50 custody awarded to me. So I had to leave that and come back to a municipality job that I had once before.
2: I want to tell you, I'm proud of you for making that choice.
1: Well, thank you, sir.
2: That was hard. And it has a true financial cost, a true stress cost attached to it, a true identity cost attached to it. And, you prioritizing those kids and the limited time you're going to have with them, you're going to be a laser beam focused on them. That's pretty impressive, brother. Is your 50-50 custody, is it every other week or is it part of a week? How's it broken up?
1: It's every other week, Sundays to Sundays.
2: Okay. And how old are they again?
1: 14 and 6.
2: Okay.
1: And, currently also trying to get, a majority custody.
2: Okay. What is, how much debt do you have?
1: So debt, I'm sitting at $11,573.
2: Okay.
0: What kind of debt is that?
1: Credit cards that were racked up, while I was away from home.
0: Okay. And that's your only debt is 11 grand in credit cards?
1: Yes, sir.
0: Okay. And what are you making?
1: Currently I am making $30,000 a year.
0: Man, that's a big pay cut. When you said you were making $30,000 less, it cut in half?
1: In half, yes, sir.
2: Okay, but Lee, you could, in Tallahassee there, you could go work at a Starbucks and make that. Why have you chosen to take this job?
1: Comes with state benefit or state retirement and benefits, medical, dental, vision. My check is taking a hit because I've added the kids to that.
2: Mm-hmm.
1: And it's a different, the municipality pays for mine, but not the kids. And the ex is not contributing to her portion of half of the expenses for the kids.
2: So I hear this all the time, especially with my friends who are in government jobs, is there's a, golden handcuffs, if you will, to the benefits. But right now that's killing you. You got to make more money.
0: Cause you're bringing home like $2,000 a month.
1: Yeah, 2,400 bring home.
0: What's your rent?
1: I own a single wide and 2 acres that I'm on.
0: Okay, what's the cost of that every month?
1: So total like expenses for the house is about $900, I'd say.
0: Is that with utilities and everything?
1: Yes, sir, groceries.
0: Okay, so when you don't have the kids, do you have the ability to go and just work like a madman extra?
1: I'm currently searching for now is a job that will work with me after hours of my full-time job and then as much as they will on the weekends that I don't have the kids.
2: Okay. Even if you have to go sign up driving back and forth to the airport via Uber or doing food delivery or pizza delivery or something and all where you're kind of in control of your schedule and you're flipping switch on and off to say I'm working or I'm not working. I want to challenge you to expand, like you're settled in, you got health insurance, you got the kids covered. And by the way, let me stop myself. When is your divorce finalized?
1: It's an ongoing process right now. She's not currently participating. She's actually been held in contempt a couple times.
2: Okay. Is there a point when the judge is going to come in and just sign it off?
1: I'm sure hoping so.
2: Okay. George, tell me if I'm wrong here. I want to see you stack cash and get through the divorce.
0: Are you paying an attorney right now?
1: I already have paid him up.
2: Okay.
1: Just waiting, like I said, waiting out this process right now.
2: Okay.
0: Because the goal is to not go into any more debt. So I don't want you trying to tackle the debt, but then going into other debts on the side because the divorce isn't finalized.
2: But I don't even know if the debt's your problem. I mean, the water you're trying to swim in is so shallow. $30,000, man, that's so tough.
1: Yeah, I feel like I'm barely keeping my head afloat.
2: Yeah, you are. And
0: What do you do for work? What kind of line of work are you in?
1: Natural gas utilities. I was going to say I have just went bare minimum on everything I can to cut out, and I was able to save like $300-something that way, and I also got through one of y'all's insurance people that helped me lower my vehicle insurance.
0: Good.
1: And save me some money that way.
0: Okay. Cool. Now, you're cutting down to the bone on the expense side, and so the income side is the lever that we can really hone in on, and that's your ticket out, because if you pay $1,000 a month towards these credit cards, you're out in a year.
1: Okay.
0: So that's the easy math I can do with you on air. The hard math is you coming up with an extra $1,000 a month. And that's what I'm saying. The week that you don't have the kids, you're coming up with an extra $1,000 that week.
1: Gotcha. Yeah.
0: That's the goal.
1: That's the process right now. I put in applications left and right all these past 2 weeks.
0: Are you a handy guy?
1: Yes, sir. I can work any piece of equipment that's got a key in it.
0: I mean, if you just start a little handyman business on the side, you could make $50 an hour doing that.
2: Or if you went and just joined up with a construction company for a year or two, and I know you might have to make some concessions on benefits and stuff, but man, oh man, you have too much of a skill set that's in such high demand in certain places. And you're a guy that I'm rooting for so hard because I could tell you're a good man. And I can also tell you're trying to defend your wife, right? You're trying to not say negative things about her, which tells me you're a man of high honor, even though she's blown your life up. And you are struggling just to take gulps of air, man. And so here are two guys that aren't in the middle of it like you are. We see a guy with a ton of potential, and it's hard for you to believe in yourself when you look in the mirror because you're so freaking tired. Know that George and I believe in you. Know that everyone listening here believes in you, okay?
1: Thank you.
2: And it might be you stepping out on a limb and calling some local construction companies, some local builders, some local whoever, and whether that means you're just running a front-end loader on weekends doing dirt work for folks just on the side, or you're getting off work and then you're going straight to a job. Like, whatever that looks like, just know, okay, for one more calendar year, I'm going to be exhausted, and then I'm going to be free.
1: Yes, sir.
0: So the short term is let's get a side hustle, let's clear the dust on this divorce, let's knock out the credit card debt, get a little bit of savings. Once you have that and you can up your income full-time, now we can breathe a little bit. So there's a short-term version of this, which is the next year, year and a half. But then long term, we don't want you side hustling forever. That's not a sustainable future for you. So that's where we're saying this government job, as stable as it is and the benefits are great, may not be the thing for you for the next 20 years.
2: And I want to say it one more time before we let you go. George and I believe in you, brother.
1: I sure appreciate that, guys.
2: I spent a lot of time talking with men that I think need to step it up, and it's an honor to talk to a man who is laying it all on the line for his kids.
0: Hang on the line, Lee. We're going to send you some resources. One is Every Dollar, the premium version. You can list out that income, those expenses. It'll give you a real clear picture of how to get the most control of every dollar. And I'll also give you my book, Breaking Free from Broke. I hope it's an encouragement to you. And that way we can walk with you through this, hopefully, year-long journey, maybe even less.
2: You're one of the good ones, man. Stay on the path.

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3: 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Listen, I need everyone to put your phones down. Yes, put it down. 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

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Here it is. If I'm a stay-at-home mom, how much life insurance do I need? I love that you didn't ask, do I need it? You said, how much? That's fantastic. So to start, every stay-at-home parent absolutely needs life insurance, even though they don't bring income into the home. I'm putting that in huge air quotes. The work you do has real financial value that your family would have to replace. So estimate how much it would cost to actually replace that role for you. What would childcare, daycare cost, housekeeping, laundry, meal prep, cooking, transportation, errands, all of that. So as a baseline, I like to say, let's put that at a $500,000 policy, because we tell people 10 to 12 times your annual income. And let me tell you, in today's world, it's going to cost you at least 50, 60 grand plus to cover that

0: Now,
1: Yeah, thanks for taking my call. So I just had a quick question. I stepped away from my career last year to stay at home with our three young children at home. And so we're currently living on just my husband's income, and we are new to the program, so we're working through the baby steps. Right now we're currently on baby step number two, working to pay out about $114,000 in debt. And we're kind of struggling with what to do. So I worked for the state, and I still have money in my retirement account from there, from the previous years I was there. I was there about 8 years. And now that I'm staying home with the children, I'm just kind of struggling with what to do. If it would make sense to withdraw that retirement and use it, just because we have such a significant amount of debt, to try to make a dent in that, or if you think I should leave it alone if I possibly decide to go back in the future to state employment, or kind of what I should do with that.
0: I will beg you to not touch that retirement account, and here's why.
1: Okay.
0: Number one, you're unplugging all of the future growth, and if you pop that into an investment calculator, you'll see this is not a $40,000 decision. This is more like a $400,000 decision. And on top of that, when you take that money out, because it doesn't sound like you're at retirement age yet, at 59 and a half, you're going to pay a penalty of 10% plus taxes. So that's like taking out a loan of at 35% interest to access this money.
1: Okay.
0: So you're far better off using any savings you guys have, any non-retirement investments you can liquidate, things you can sell, plus future income. So it sounds like you basically said, we're doing this at all costs, it's a priority, but the math wasn't mathing quite yet.
1: Yeah, and we just kind of got started on everything, and I only had like $54,000, and that was the account value that I had. I know with the federal tax and the early distribution tax, I think it was looking at like 33, so it wasn't a huge amount anyway.
0: How old are you?
1: I am 33, and my husband's 33 too.
0: So let me just play it out for you. From 33 to 63, if you just leave that $54,000 alone, are you ready for this?
1: Yeah.
0: 30 years of growth is what we're talking about. It would be $1 million.
1: Okay.
0: That's a 10% rate of return on average.
2: Which you're not going to get.
0: That's what you're giving up.
2: You're not going to get from the pension it's in or whatever return for the state retirement. You might need to move that with a smart vestor. But
0: so if you forgot the password to your retirement plan and you just left it alone, you would open it up at 63 to see $1 million in there, most likely. That's what you're giving up. Instead of, well, it's not that much. Yeah, I'll get $30,000 out. It'll help with some debt payoff. It is not worth it.
2: So how much does your husband bring home?
1: So he just got a new job, so he upped his income a little bit. So he's making about $130,000 a year and with some bonus potential.
0: Good. And what kind of debt is the 114?
1: So it's a little bit of everything, some credit cards. We both have student loans that are about $50,000 between both of us. We have a car loan and just like a personal loan. So just a little bit of everything. And that's really eaten up a lot of like our monthly budget. It's just
0: that's probably a couple thousand dollars in monthly payments right there.
1: It is. It's about like 21, 22. And it was, you know, important for me to stay at home, but it's just been kind of a struggle each month, like with the budget. And we're getting used to using every dollar and trying to stay on that budget. But it's just been difficult to do that. So I was just kind of thinking like, well, maybe I could put that money towards it, but that is not.
2: So is there a possibility? And here's the beauty of being an adult. Okay. Is you get to change your mind. And could it be that you staying home is an incredibly important value to you, to your kids, to your husband, to your whole family? It's a thing y'all are striving for. And because if we're just trafficking in reality for a minute, we wanted to grade our yard, but we dug a huge hole over the last 5, 10, 15 years.
1: Mm-hmm.
2: Before we do that, we're going to have to, before we grade the yard and plant all new sod and make it beautiful like we want it, we're going to have to spend some time filling that hole back up. And so could it be that you made a huge jump, you walked away from your job, noble, awesome, and then y'all did the math and realized we can't even afford to do this. And so you're going to have two competing values. One value, I want to stay at home. And another value is you and your husband want to still like each other. Y'all want to have peace in your house, right? And so it might be that y'all get in a room and say, okay, I've tasted how much I want this. I've tasted how important it is, what a big deal it is to our family, but I got to go back to work for 18 months. And you want to talk about, you want to talk about someone who's going to be committed to a budget? You. Because every dollar you spend is another hour away from those kids, right? And so we're going to just go bananas getting this thing paid off. That would be the conversation I think I would have to have in my house.
1: Okay.
2: which is we set our, this is a huge value for us, but we set ourselves up to where we can't live into our value yet.

0: until we clean up past messes.
1: Yeah. Okay.
2: What's left on the car loan?
1: The car loan is I owe it's worth about like 23, 24, but I still owe 27. So that was something I was trying to, maybe I could get rid of the car, but I'm kind of upside down on that because it's a huge, it's $672 a month.
0: Ouch.
1: So it's a big chunk of our money. And I was, that was something I did when I was still working. So it wasn't, you know, a huge deal, but now it's, you know, that's a huge chunk of our money eaten up every month. So I've tried to look at maybe getting rid of that, but I'm upside down on it. So I'm not really sure what to do.
2: Well, there's a couple things to do after you get off this call is look up the private party value on Kelley Blue Book, not the trade-in value, not the dealership, what they're going to give you, because that's going to be a way low ball. And once you find that number, now we have real figures on if we sold a private party, we'd be underwater by $3,000. Okay, now how do we come up with that $3,000? We can do that through our future income and set that aside and make minimum payments on our debts in the meantime, plus how much we need for a car to get us from A to B for now. Okay. Or you go down to your local credit union and get a loan for the difference plus a little bit for that car. So that way, instead of being in, you know, $24,000 of debt, you're in $10,000 of debt.
1: So
2: that's one solution to get rid of that car payment, which will then give you a little breathing room to attack the next smallest debt and the next smallest debt. And this also might mean he's working extra in the meantime.
1: Yeah.
2: So there's going to be sacrifices on either side, like John mentioned. So you guys just have to choose your heart in this case. But this is a lot of debt comparatively to your income. So this might be a 2.5 year journey. But knocking out that car loan is you're gonna get under that 6-figure mark, you're gonna gain some momentum, and with every debt you knock out, you free up a payment.
0: And can I ask can I put one more thing out into the ether, Jess?
1: Yes.
0: A common conversation I have behind closed doors with women who were ballers professionally who choose to stay home.
1: Yeah.
0: Is a total loss of identity. A sense of loneliness and this nagging feeling that I'm not contributing because I can't attach a dollar amount to what I'm bringing to this household.
1: Yes.
0: I cannot
1: identify with that more.
0: I can't free you from it, but I want to free you from that.
1: Yeah.
0: Right. Y'all have a real math problem on your hands, but beyond the math problem, I want you to know, like, you bring immense, almost unmeasurable value to your home. And that's not attached to a dollar amount. You are not your net worth. You are not your salary. You are the people who love you and the people you love, and that's your family. What you're doing really matters, and it's very, very important.

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1: With SRN News, I'm Keith Peters in Washington. The Supreme Court has turned away an attempt to use a new Missouri congressional map backed by President Trump. Friday's decision puts an end to a long-running legal dispute as absentee voting is underway in the midterm elections. The justices halted a last-minute revival of the Republican-friendly map by lower court judges. The decision leaves in place a Missouri Supreme Court ruling requiring the state to hold the November election using a map adopted in 2022. A proposed federal fee on electric vehicles will not take effect next month because the transportation bill containing it has stalled in Congress. The proposal would charge EV owners $130 a year starting in October 2026, with plug-in hybrid owners paying $35. More on these stories at srnnews.com.
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0: Ramsay is taking over an entire cruise ship. If you haven't heard, it's called the Live Like No One Else Cruise. It's happening in 2027, March 14th through the 21st. 7 nights in the Western Caribbean, Bahamas, Jamaica, Grand Cayman, Cozumel. And this is more than just a vacation. This is a whole week of Ramsay experiences. We're taking over the entire cruise ship. You heard that right. So it's all our fans, people who have lived out these principles. They're debt-free. They likely have their home paid off. I feel like over half the crowd is Baby Step 7.
1: Yeah.
0: But this is for those people who have made it through Baby Steps 1, 2, 3. They're out of debt with an emergency fund. We want to mark the moment, celebrate with you guys. You're also going to get new wealth-building teachings from Dave. We're going to have the world's largest debt-free screen, live tapings of your favorite Ramsay shows, and a lot more surprises. So if you want to join us, all-inclusive pricing starts at about $2,100 per passenger. That's cabin, food, entertainment, taxes, tips, the whole thing. So click the link in the show notes or go to RamseySolutions.com/events and book your cabin. I am pumped. Shay is in Richmond, Virginia up next. What's going on, Shay?
2: All right. How are we doing today?
0: Doing great. How can we help?
2: All right. Yeah. So I'll give you a brief rundown and then the question. So I'm a 20-year-old college student at Liberty University. My girlfriend also goes here. I'm studying aviation to be an airline pilot, and she is going to go to law school. And we have plans to get engaged next year, then married. But there is a lot of student loan debt with all that, and it just seems like it's growing continuously. So I just want to know what you think the best course of action is, you know, in our current state, and how you feel about us wanting to get engaged and married at this point.
1: I love y'all getting engaged and married. I think that's fantastic. When you say you have a ton of student loan debt, are you projecting into the future that you're going to have to borrow money for flight school, she's going to have to borrow money for law school and just doing that math, or are you guys already underwater with your undergrad?
2: Well, already underwater. So I'm in flight training right now. Okay. So right at the moment, I am accruing a lot of student loan debt, but she does have a bit, but it's going to be a lot more in law school because she's finishing undergrad this year.
1: Okay. So the challenge before you is not whether you should get engaged and get married or not. The challenge before you is you're worried about a problem that you are consciously choosing to engage in, and you're planning to engage in even more in the future.
2: Yeah.
1: Do you know what I'm saying?
2: Yeah. I just don't see how there is personally like any other way, because for me, flight school is just, it's way too expensive for anyone to pay out of pocket in this moment.
0: Is there only one flight school there?
2: Yeah.
0: How much is it?
2: It depends on the course. It's a whole thing with, like, depending on it. It's a 4-year school, but I am at a 4-year school, and it's about like 10 to 15,000 per semester.
0: Okay.
1: And so I guess I just want to challenge you on that. You said a magic word, in this moment, right? So You're right. You might have to slow down a little bit. It's going to disrupt your imaginary plan for what you're going to do and when you're going to do it. That's just called being an adult. Like, that's just called, like, I want a hunting ranch and I want it to be really nice. I just can't afford it right now. I could go take out a loan right today and go get it. I could do that today and a bank would give me a loan for it, but I don't want to do that. Right. So I'm delaying the thing I really, really want in exchange for peace and making sure me and my wife are still connected. Right. So A, that's the choice. B, $1,000 a month or $2,000 a month, you can go out and get a job and get to work. You could do that. It would suck and it would not be pleasant and you wouldn't be able to live your college experience, but you could make that happen. And here's how I know. I was just talking to two different private pilots. One is commercial, one's private, because my son's expressed interest in flight school. So I dug in. What does it cost? Both of them reported back to me. There is as many paths to a flight licensure as there are students. And so it sounds like you've got an idea for a way you wanted to do it, and a college counselor said, here's how you can do it, and you just follow that path. And when you lock yourself, same with law school. Dude, I was a dean of students at a law school for 6 or 7 years. I know a lot of students that, man, they were, talk about exhausted, but they went and worked, or they scrounged scholarships, or they went to the law school I was teaching at. I mean, that was a part of, because it was the least expensive of a bunch of other options, and they got scholarships, et cetera. You can do that. if you have it locked in your head, I have to go to this school at this time, at this date. Yeah, man, that's like walking into a car dealership saying, I will leave with this fancy car that I want. Someone's going to sell it to you instead of saying, I'm going to wait 2 years and save up the money and get the car that I want. And it's going to be mine. I'm not going to owe anybody any money.
2: Yeah. Yeah. It just seems hard because like I'm almost done since I'm a year out and she's just about finishing undergrad. So you're saying just, weigh the options of having other, the priority of getting married, financially stable and having another job.
1: Well,
2: if we need it at the moment.
1: You said it's going to be hard.
2: Yeah.
1: And I want to tell you, every decision you make moving forward as an adult is going to be hard. It's choosing which hard path is going to get me where I want to be. And so if you and your wife want to get married, run to the altar. Go do that, man. Like as soon as you can and start building a life together, but do it based on shared values. And if one of your shared values is, as a couple, we do not want anyone, no bank, no federal program. We don't want anyone telling us how we're going to live our life, which means we're not going to owe anybody any money. Make that a core tenet and then live with the consequences of, I really want to go to law school this year, but I'm going to have to stop and earn money like crazy and save up and save up and save up. I'm going to go in 2 years. Or you say, I'm going to get through flight school and I'm going to go get a job adjacent to instead of going to get my hours because I want to get this debt paid off.
2: Okay.
1: Right.
2: I see. Yeah.
1: What I don't want you to do is just you're resigned to this thing. As though there's a wave coming at you and there's nothing you can do about it. And I just want to shake that up a little bit and say, dude, there's so many things you can do about it. None of them will be pleasant. And I will tell you, being a newlywed, owing 500 grand after law school, flight school, and undergrad school, that will not be fun either. And staying single so both y'all can like rack up a bunch of debt, that's going to be hard, right?
2: Right. Yeah,
1: all of it
2: yeah.
1: will be hard. Choose the hard path that's going to get you where you want to be. And I hope you choose the thing that will accelerate health, finances, everything, and that is having a good or great marriage.
2: Yeah, no, that actually helps a ton. I appreciate it.
1: Does that make sense?
0: And we hear too many stories, Shay, where people call in and they're 28 and they're married and they're going, we got 600 grand. We didn't realize what life was going to be like carrying all this debt. And now we just had a baby and she wants to stay home, but we have all this law school debt. And so it's an impossibility. And so we're trying to give you the most options. And that means front loading the sacrifice. So if you guys say, we're taking debt off the table, we're going to take it slow, we're going to do this in an affordable way, go to the most affordable path we can to get to the goal, that means you're going to actually get there and not be stressed with $4,000 in minimum payments on the other end.
1: And I can tell you this, I've never had to call big law or anything like that. I've had to engage with attorneys multiple times as an adult. Zero times have I asked them where they went to school.
2: Right.
1: Zero. Zero times.
0: Okay. And I don't know where any of my pilots went to school. I just assume if they're letting him fly the plane, he's probably good for it.
1: and also tell you, hey, let me say, I want there to be great pilots in the world. I really do. And I really want there to be great attorneys. They do an extraordinary service for humanity when they're good. Okay. So I want both of y'all to go do those things. I really do.
0: But it might not happen at the same time. It might be you finish flight school, you get a job. Now, boom, green light. She can go to law school because you have an income. What won't work is both of you just piling on debt to cover your living expenses so both of you can pursue the dreams at the same time. That's the part that worries me. So I would caution you to do more of a baton pass with this.
2: Okay.
0: But getting married is going to help.
2: Yeah.
0: So combining your lives together, combining finances, combining your goals and vision, it's so much easier and better with another person, a ride or die, as John would say.
1: So, Shay, here's my last piece of advice. Don't wait a year to get engaged. This weekend. Call it, brother. Quit waiting. You already know. You already have a plan and you have a roadmap. Get engaged this weekend. Go ahead and call it. Let's get this thing going, baby.
0: Ring by spring, John.
1: That's the Liberty Promise.
0: That's the Liberty Promise.
1: I just made that up. I don't know. But I'm sure it is. Ring by spring. Make
0: Married
1: it happen,
0: by
1: brother.
0: Graduation or your money back. That would be fantastic.

0: 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It's Jade Warshaw, and I want to tell you the secret to finally taking control of your money. 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
1: Our scripture of the day, Proverbs 13:11. Dishonest money dwindles away, but whoever gathers money little by little makes it grow. I love the ESV version of this, John. It says, money gained hastily will dwindle, but whoever gathers little by little will increase it. That's some get rich quick right there.
3: Yep.
1: Andrew Carnegie said, if you want to get rich, think of saving as earning.
3: Nice.
1: All right, Andy. Good stuff. Ryan is in Georgetown, Texas up next. What's going on, Ryan?
4: Hey, what's going on, gents? I appreciate you guys having me on.
5: Thanks for calling, brother. What's up?
4: So I didn't grow up with the best financial examples, and now that I'm making a little bit more money, I want to be a better steward of it and then build a solid future for myself, or if the Lord ever decides to turn me into a family man. And I'm contributing into my 401k, but beyond that, not really sure what the next smart move is, whether it's paying off the house or investing it in other means and what that looks like.
1: Wow. How old are you?
4: I am 29.
1: Great. Well, you figured this stuff out early. I know it feels like you're behind, but man, a lot of people don't get this kind of financial literacy until way later in life. So you're investing currently. Do you have any debt?
4: I do. I have a good bit of it. I have 377 in a house, and then Dave's favorite, 21 in a truck.
1: 21 in a truck. Okay, you scared me. So 377's in a mortgage. Are you married?
3: Nope.
4: I am not. It's just me and my dog.
1: Well, what forced you into this house? That's a big purchase.
4: Nothing forced me into it. I just figured I'm going to be in the area for a while, and I liked the house that I saw when I was just out and about.
1: Okay.
3: How much do you make a year?
4: After taxes, it is $9,200 a month.
1: Nice. Okay. Solid income. What's the mortgage payment every month?
4: $2,150.
1: Okay. And that's on a 30-year, I imagine?
4: Yeah, and I pay an extra $300 to $400 every month.
1: Okay. Why aren't you paying extra on the car? Why are you hanging on to that debt?
4: I do pay a little bit extra, but yeah, not nearly as much as I guess I should be.
1: How much do you have in savings?
4: $12,000.
1: Okay. Good. So you got $12,000 in savings. Any other investments outside of the 401k?
4: I don't think you guys would consider it, but I do have a few vehicles that are all paid off and whatnot, so it's kind of like a fun emergency account.
3: Tell me about these vehicles, brother. You buried the lead on us.
4: Okay, so there's a classic Mustang, a couple trucks, a few bikes.
1: What does this all add up to, the value?
4: Probably about $90,000.
1: Goodness gracious.
4: And 20 of it is debt for the truck.
1: Okay, so you have 90,000 things with wheels and motors, and our parameter is half of your annual income being tied up in that. And so right now, you violated that principle.
3: Yeah, violator.
1: That's a lot of your world tied up in things going down in value, maybe outside of that Mustang. I don't know if any of the stuff is,
3: Tell me about the trucks.
4: Okay. The truck is a 2024 F-150 and then a 2005 Tacoma.
3: Oh, man. Both of those are awesome.
1: Do you need the truck for work?
3: George, he's a Texan.
4: No, it's more so just for hauling the vehicles and stuff.
3: Tell me about the bikes.
4: Okay. There's a 22 Indian FTR 1200 and then a adventure bike and a Harley.
3: Gosh, dude, you have all cool stuff.
1: All the toys before you're 30.
3: Yeah,
1: okay.
3: But these are cool toys. I got to shout out Ryan. You're not like buying ridiculous. Like you don't have like 14 jet skis. And also,
4: well, thank you.
3: Also, you know what I'm going to tell you? If you sold just a couple of these things, you clear up everything, man.
4: Mhm.
3: You clear up everything.
1: What would you
3: I'm
1: be
3: not
1: willing
3: even going
1: to
3: after
1: sell?
3: Your Mustang?
1: If I said you had to sell stuff to get rid of the 21K on the truck, what would you sell?
4: Probably one of the bikes and then the Mustang.
3: Oh, you're going to sell the Mustang? I was going to give you the benefit of the doubt to hang on to it.
1: What's the Mustang worth?
4: I could probably get 25 out of it.
1: So you only need to sell that. You don't need to sell everything. I was just saying if you could sell just enough to get rid of the truck payment.
3: Does it have sentimental value?
4: Not too much anymore. It's kind of just eating up too much money. And, I mean, it's very easy just to sink more into it.
3: Sell it today. Put it on the market and have it gone this weekend and be debt-free by Sunday.
4: Okay.
1: I like this plan. And, by the way, you have $12,000 in savings. So you could use 11 of that and knock your debt down to 10 and just sell one of the bikes and be done. So there's a lot of ways to go about this.
4: I like that one a lot more.
1: And then you just stack. Then your next goal, every single piece of margin you have, every dollar in margin from those paychecks goes towards building an emergency fund of 6 months of expenses.
4: 6 months, okay.
1: Now you've reset, right? You got no consumer debt. You got 6 months of savings in the bank, and you have enough margin to now invest 15%.
3: And you're making $9,000 a month, and so now you're dropping $3,000 or $4,000 a month towards your house payment. And that thing's going to just start to dwindle right underneath you.
4: That would be amazing.
3: Yes. Okay, so I want to, how do I want to do this? I want to challenge you on two things, okay?
4: Okay.
3: Thing number one is I want you to also do the math, and I want you to see it all laid out in front of you, what the registration and the insurance and the gas and the maintenance on all keeping all of these vehicles is costing you every month.
4: Okay.
3: My guess is it's going to be $600 or $700 for the privilege of these paid off things sitting at your in your garage. And I want you to ask yourself, is $500, is $6,000 a year to not do any, not to drive them, not to play with them, just to simply, for the privilege of owning them, is that worth it to you? Okay?
4: Got it.
3: That's thing number one. And here's thing number two. You ready? When you started this call, you said, if God blesses me with a family one day, I want you, as a 29-year-old making great money, who's a homeowner, who's actually thinking through future stuff, I want you to get out of your house and go meet people, go on dates, and go get after it. Okay? I want you to think...
4: Where do you go out to meet people? I don't drink anything or anymore.
3: Dude, join leagues... Go to a local church, go join a bowling league, join a chess league, join a book club, join a karate class, go take yoga, go do stand-up comedy. There's like 14 clubs there in the Austin area. Go out and meet people. I want people in their 20s and early 30s to only be at home to sleep.
4: That's the opposite of me.
3: I know, and that's why I'm leaning on you a little bit. Here's why. This is the grossest reduction of marriage I could possibly make it, okay? But if you look at marriage simply from an ROI factor, having a good or great marriage amplifies your net worth over time, your health over time, your overall happiness and joy, like health outcomes, recovery from health. Like it just is a magnifier because you're anchored in with one other person doing this amazing wild adventure called life together. And so when you're thinking about optimization and where I want to be down the road, I want people who are like you, who are going to be a great catch for somebody. I want you putting yourself out there, being awkward, getting rejected, going again and again and again, doing all the uncomfortable things so that you can put yourself in the best position to meet somebody and build this amazing life together.
4: Okay. Got it. I will flourish in being awkward.
3: Yes. Hey, one of my spiritual gifts, homie, being awkward. But here's the thing. I think George, I think we see value in you that you don't see.
4: Okay. Well, I appreciate it.
3: Okay. Let me put it this way. If my daughter comes home one day, she's 10 right now, so don't even think about it. But if my daughter comes home one day and says, hey, I met this guy, he's a good man of faith. He's bought his own house. He's making a great income. He actually has an old Tacoma that he paid off that he takes out on adventure trips out in Texas. I'm going to be like, dude, I got to meet this guy. Right?
1: And he's debt-free on top of that?
3: He's debt-free. That's, you know what I'm saying? Like, you're a catch, brother.
1: You barely need a personality
3: at
1: that point.
3: We're all awkward. Get out there and go meet people.
1: That puts this hour of The Ramsey Show in the books. Remember, there's ultimately only one way to financial peace, and that's to walk daily with the Prince of Peace, Christ Jesus.
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6: news this hour from Town Hall. I'm Keith Peters in Washington. Despite diplomatic meetings between world leaders, Russia's Vladimir Putin shows no signs of giving in.
7: Ukrainian President Volodymyr Zelensky says he has asked U.S. President Donald Trump to urge China to influence Russia to end its invasion of Ukraine. NATO countries have called China a decisive enabler of Russia's actions. Russian President Vladimir Putin says that Ukraine needs to feel the impact of Russia's retaliatory measures and says that Ukraine's escalation of attacks on Russia will not achieve the outcome they desire. Putin adds that he welcomes the talks between the U.S. and China while calling sanctions imposed on Russia by the U.S. illegitimate. I'm Lisa Dwyer.
6: A judge is working to determine how much Facebook will end up paying after a New Mexico jury found the